0: Canadian illegal Caitlin Tracy. Here's the newly released video of her assaulting a teenager in New Jersey for wearing a President Donald Trump branded piece of clothing. I believe it was sweatpants during the 4th of July weekend. Now, authorities say she entered the United States using a passport in 2024, overstaying her visa. I know there are cases where they have to serve jail time first and then are deported. Rob Finnerty, I think this is one of those cases where I'd like to see her be punished. You cannot come into our country and hit our kids.
1: Robert, I agree. Can we see that mugshot one more time? This bothers me. Two things. One, I don't like when people are allowed to wear turbans or hijabs in mugshots, or I'm bothered when they can't look at the camera. Where is she looking? Ladies, where are you looking? Look at the camera. You don't have to smile, please. Let's take me right now. If I'm like, yeah, Bob.
0: Like this?
1: Are you out there, Bob? There you are.
0: Hey, Rob.
1: I remember like Rain Man or something. Look at the camera, lady. You made the mistake, not me. Look at the camera. Mm-hmm. I'm just trying to take your photo for posterity. I'm glad you cleared up how she got into the country, by the way. She crossed the border.
0: She did.
1: In a car.
0: And now she's in jail.
1: All of those Canadians. She came from Canada. Yeah, we know. Bob, good to see you, my friend. Good show tonight.
0: Good to see you, Rob.
1: All right, Finnerty starts right now.
2: Wake up this morning, denied entry into Egyptian waters as well.
3: If people have that view, that's their view. That is not the view of the Democratic Party.
4: If I had a child who came home and said, I'm a cat, I would give it a bowl of cat food and a bowl of milk.
5: They may try to creep into the technology and create a false count.
6: The elections, in some ways, the process is already getting started for 2026.
1: Good evening. Welcome back to Finnerty. I'm Rob Finnerty. And if you are not impacted by the Canadian smoke that has nothing to do with climate change, I wish that I lived where you live. But here, the left actually want people to believe that wildfires are raging in Canada again because of global warming, which mysteriously, miraculously seems to be a problem every year between the months of June and August, the hottest months of the year. Think about that. And there's absolutely no way it has anything to do with the total lack of forest management and controlled burns and wildfire mitigation in Canada, because they don't want to disrupt like squirrel breeding or beetle populations. And it has nothing to do with the insane climate policies from this guy right here, former Canadian Prime Minister Justin Trudeau, who is now a professional backup dancer. Take a look. He's the tall guy in the tan T-shirt that goes across screen right there. We circled him. And then he goes off screen. There he is. That's the prime minister. Imagine anybody, any other world leader doing that, like Donald Trump doing that. We'll do it one more time. Where's Justin Trudeau? Yep. Insane climate policies. That man, now he's doing that. Not surprising. As a result of his socialist policies, half the United States are forced to deal with smoke from wildfires every year now. This is now an annual event to look forward to. And every year, the socialists here take full advantage of the fake crisis by encouraging people to wear COVID-19 masks.
7: Today, every New Yorker should take precautions. 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
1: I mean, I'm walking around New York City today. I'm fine. Okay, there's some smoke, but it's fine. It'll go away in a day or two. But like good little lemmings, just like during COVID, thousands of New Yorkers are now masked up like they're being strangled with these N95 cover your whole lower extremity thing for absolutely no reason. People like this woman today, this is that same press conference. She's with the mayor. She's inside. She's wearing a floppy hat. And like a good little socialist lemming, she has her N95 mask on to impress Comrade Mandami.
8: Our city is turning the corner on tenant power. When we organize, we win results. The Mamdani administration is emboldening us so that we no longer tolerate the violence of evictions as a matter of business as usual.
1: And by the way, on the eviction piece, evictions are only business as usual if someone cannot pay the rent for multiple months in a row. You're warned. You get months of notice. You get leeway. But I'm sorry, in this country, if you can't pay the rent, you got to go, okay? We're not running a charity here. You got to pay the rent. Those are the rules. But none of these people understand that because they are all socialists. They think everything should be free. I got news for you. Somebody's paying, and it's not you, woman, with the floppy hat and the N95 mask indoors, by the way. Indoors. No smoke in there, ma'am. Socialism, which is the gateway drug to communism. The smoke in New York City today is just another day in Beijing, China, a city run by actual communists. But none of those people see the irony in any of this. There are people watching right now who were alive in the 1950s and probably remember the Red Scare. The Second World War had just ended, and the U.S. government did not want communism coming here to America. They didn't want socialism coming here. There was a clear difference between life in free West Berlin and life in communist East Berlin, just like there are differences today between America and Cuba. We have electricity, for example. But back then, the fear of communist infiltration was so intense that if you were even suspected of being a communist, right or wrong, you were blacklisted. You lost your job. Hundreds of people were put in prison. Hearings were held on Capitol Hill where suspected spies and communists were put under oath.
9: The extent to which communism has been directing our foreign policy, our suicidal foreign policy, if you please. And if the American people want more of that, then they can vote for the present administration. I may say this, that my appeal is largely made to Democrats. I feel that the millions of Americans who have long voted the Democrat ticket are just as loyal, they love America just as much, they hate communism just as much as the average Republican.
1: Isn't that interesting? He's got to bring up Democrats even then. That was Senator Joseph McCarthy, a Republican, 1952. This is less than 10 years after World War II, and at that time, most Americans were completely against communism. A poll at that time, 90% of the country was against communism, including most Democrats, who have, for the most part, been anti-communist and anti-socialist until just recently, until Donald Trump got elected.
10: South Carolinians are pretty leery about that title, socialist. And so I think that that would be a real burden for us.
11: If we turn towards socialism, we run the risk of helping to reelect the worst president in American history.
3: I do reject socialism as an economic system. If people have that view, that's their view. That is not the view of the Democratic Party.
1: That is not the view of the Democratic Party, says fancy pantsy Nancy Pelosi. That was in 2020. That's not that long ago. What happened? Socialism and communism were not the view of the Democrat Party in 2020. Fast forward all the way to 2026, and the party is now electing communists to federal office. This happened in less than 70 years. We went from holding hearings on Capitol Hill to prevent the rise of communism to electing communists to serve on Capitol Hill. Think about that. Please take a moment and think about that. And think about this. Today, according to a Gallup poll, 66% of Democrats say they favor socialism over capitalism. And now Democrats in Washington are suddenly saying the same thing.
12: Many who are running under the Democratic Socialist brand or the Progressive brand are making their case with just extreme passion.
13: Regulating industry so that they don't dump poison into the water and the air. They want to call that socialist. Democrats have got to stop being shy about that term.
1: Trump derangement syndrome has turned Democrats into communists. That's how bad this has gotten. The Wall Street Journal writing today that Democrats fall for socialism again. Quote, not long ago, Democrats understood the risk of allowing socialists to prevail. So what's changed? Not the president, not the country, but the Democrats themselves, end quote. The Democrats themselves have become a party of communists to the point where the leading candidate right now for the 2028 Democrat nomination is now questioning capitalism out loud.
14: Something's fundamentally broken here. And that wealth is creating power, power locking in rules and regulations, locking everybody else out. I would argue socialism not going to work, but capitalism as we know it doesn't work either.
1: actually capitalism works very well, and it's worked for the last 250 years. You heard it there. Socialism's not going to work, but capitalism doesn't work either. And that guy right there, this man, is the leading candidate for president on the left. Capitalism, which has made America the most successful country on earth by multiple measures. We don't need to go through it again. It's a fact. You can look it up. But the left want to tear it all down. Although Gavin Newsom, he's got other problems today. At the moment, there's a headline out there

0: his candidacy formally. Because Democrats today stand for nothing. They are a hollowed out, dried up husk of a party. They are led by people like Chuck Schumer and Hakeem Jeffries and Nancy Pelosi. Fancy, fancy. And they're led by people who are so weak that they are being quietly overthrown from the inside out. And before I play this next soundbite, I want you to look at the expression on the faces of these Democrats, absolutely ecstatic that 103 of them in Congress just voted to cut off U.S. aid to Israel, but we're still going to give the Taliban millions of dollars every single month.
1: So this is an important moment because nothing will be the same on this issue ever again, I think, after this vote. It used to be that just a small number of House Democrats would vote against sending taxpayer dollars to weapons for the Israeli military. Over 100 House Democrats voted for a measure to block billions of dollars in weapons to Netanyahu. That is enormous progress. That is a victory for our movement.
0: That's not progress. That's stupid. The party has been taken over, and it's only going to get worse after the November elections because more socialists, more communists are going to go to Washington. More and more people who want to fundamentally change the country, who want to eliminate the presidency and the Senate and home ownership and the church and essentially everything that makes us who we are as Americans, something the vice president is now warning about out loud.
2: This is 40 years of failed bipartisan leadership, which has created really a kind of shell corporation out of the United States of America. We don't make enough of our own stuff. We don't have enough self-reliance. Our workers don't have enough bargaining power. That has led in a lot of ways, I think, to this kind of socialism fervor. And we have to keep fixing these problems. Again, I think that we're going in the right direction. Maybe people disagree. But it's going to take years to fix this problem. And if we don't, we are going to end up with a socialist president in this country.
0: We are going to end up with a socialist president in this country, and we cannot let that happen because one party in this country still loves this country while the other clearly does not, and we cannot let them take what we love. When we come back tonight, the most unhappy gay cruise you've ever seen.
3: Denied entry into Egyptian waters as well. No, this doesn't say explicitly because we're gay, but it's because we're gay.
0: Multiple Muslim countries banning 2,000 gays from making port because Muslims don't support gay people. Plus, have you heard about this? An assassination in the United Kingdom of one of the most popular, most beloved conservative politicians in the entire country. And it's getting no coverage here. And there is a reason for that. The shocking details in a story you will only see on Finnerty. Plus, we are 1 hour away from the president's address to the nation that we will bring you here on Newsmax Live, something other networks say they will not be doing. Details ahead. Stay with us.

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1: Gay cruise update. Okay, so I'm on the gay cruise that was denied entry into Turkey. So we redirect, we're going to Egypt now instead. Amazing, what an upgrade, never been to Egypt. Booked my tour to see the pyramids. Wake up this morning, denied entry into Egyptian waters as well.
2: It is very unsafe in this world to be any kind of minority, a woman, a queer person, a person of color. So stay safe.
3: Oh, stay safe. That's not fabulous at all, is it? Apparently, not after this cruise ship was denied entry again. This gay cruise is not going well. They've been out there for days now on the Mediterranean Sea with an open bar. The same people who were just chanting gays for Palestine are now realizing that Muslim countries want nothing to do with the Western LGBTQ plus IA community. The Virgin cruise ship, ironic, was denied port access in Turkey because, quote, the cruise was known for behaviors that do not align with our societal values. And then a day later, it was denied port in Egypt because the cruise, quote, does not align with their family values in Egypt. Both are Muslim countries where being gay is against the law, even though there are definitely gay Muslims in both countries. Link Lauren is the host of Spot On with Link Lauren. Brandon Straka is the founder of the Walk Away campaign. Gentlemen, good to see you. Link, the company says this is the first time that passengers have ever been denied entry because of sexual identity. Kind of reminds you that maybe America's not so bad after all, doesn't it?
4: Well, it's great to be with you, Rob. Yeah, no, I hope these gays come home from this cruise ship with a sense of patriotism and pride. But I'm sitting here thinking, this is my worst nightmare, being stuck on a cruise ship with 2,000 liberal gays in Patti LuPone. And now that rations are dwindling and they're stranding at sea, I'd rather be on the Titanic because at least things were kind of classy until they hit that iceberg. But being on that cruise ship, I hope they come home like Brittany Griner with a sense of patriotism and pride, and they stand for the national anthem and stop always playing the victim card and cosplaying like they're oppressed.
3: Brandon, what do you make of this? I guess I don't understand why they're surprised that something like this would happen. Every country can do whatever they want in their own country. But if you want to have a gay cruise, why not just go to like Cancun, the Bahamas, and then go back to South Beach? Literally, there'll be no problems.
5: Yeah, that's what I'm like. Who planned this cruise? I would love to know. They're like, are they going to try to get to go to Syria next? Lebanon? Like, this is
3: right.
5: You're right next to Greece, for God's sake. Go to Mykonos. Like, go to Athens. Go to, like, you're right next to the beautiful Mediterranean Sea, and you're trying to, I think they're trying to get killed. It's like a gay death cruise. Why are you intentionally trying to go somewhere where they hate you? And by the way, Turkey is not progressing forward. They're moving backwards. In 2015, they banned Pride, and in Egypt they still arrest and jail people for being in gay relationships. Right. Like, these are not countries that are moving forward. They're actually moving backwards on the way that their attitudes towards gay people. So I don't know. Call me up, guys, next time you need ideas about vacation. Go to the Virgin Islands. Like, go somewhere nice. Right. What are you doing? This is your vacation.
3: Right. Go to the BVI, the USVI. No, honestly, like, I don't know who's planning it. They're like, guys, Strait of Hormuz, huh? Let's go right through. We'll go right through. All right. The hell with it.
5: Let's go to Uganda.
3: Yeah, exactly. Beautiful in Somalia this time of year. If we could just find the dock. Link, this is what these cruises look like. Here's a video.

0: Oh boy. I mean, it looks terrific. I don't know. Have you ever bet on one of these? Do you know anybody who's bet on one of these?
1: I've definitely not been on one of these gay cruises. Like I said before, this looks like floating monkeypox. 2,000 gay men. This is like one big petri dish. I think we need a horror film now that they're stranded on this ship. The only thing that can make this better is if Somalian pirates came aboard and started attacking. But hopefully these gays come home and they have a sense of patriotism. I imagine they'll be on Good Morning America. They'll be on the Today Show. They'll make all the rounds.
0: Oppressed.
1: And they're acting like they're victims of some horrific hate crime. And the last thing I'll say is this. All of these gays constantly try to paint President Trump as anti-gay. Our rights are being taken away. Now, they can't name a single right that has been taken away. President Trump has the highest-ranking gay cabinet member in American history. He hosts gay weddings at Mar-a-Lago. He had the Village People perform at the inauguration. He's building a ballroom. This doesn't seem like an anti-gay
0: His
1: person.
0: His theme song
1: but these gays
0: is by the Village People. Exactly. Yeah. It's like the Trump
1: so these
0: anthem.
1: So gays have a warped sense of reality.
0: Brandon, in all seriousness, so this is the point we're trying to make, is that like maybe the LGBT community is not so oppressed here in America. And the other side of this, all the videos, and we saw there are dozens of videos from passengers who are like, Brandon, I'm serious. I'd love to be on vacation right now. I'm here working. Okay. Open bar. They're in the Mediterranean Sea on a cruise ship. Okay. So fine. Maybe you don't go to a Muslim country, but why can't you just have like a fabulous time cruising around the Med for the next couple days and then go back to wherever you made port?
2: Yeah, that's what I'm saying. You know, if you're going to take time off work and go on vacation, go somewhere where people don't want to kill you. That's the first thing. But right. the second thing is that, look, if you think that there's going to be some great awakening and some lesson learned, you're in for a very rough time. They are not going to learn anything from this experience. There is not going to be any come to Jesus that happens. No, it's not going to happen. Gay
0: there
2: people
0: is.
2: Do not learn.
0: Yeah, I'll say this. We're out of time, but I got to say it. Brandon, there is a future gay cruise being planned right now. Again, you're the itinerary guy. It's going to have an Arabian Nights theme. Okay. All right. Little like magic carpet. I like that. Arabian Nights theme. And they're planning it right now to Saudi Arabia, Egypt, Israel, Jordan. We looked this up. These are some of the lowest ranked countries on planet Earth in the Milky Way for LGBTQIA acceptance. Right. Again, why not just go to like St. Lucia, Cancun, Jamaica, have a little rum, have some fun, and go home. 15 seconds, final thought, Brandon.
2: I'm with you. That's what I'm saying. I'm saying the Virgin Islands, great place. Go to the Virgin Islands.
0: Yeah, agreed. By the way, if you want to go to Turkey or Egypt, just you can go on a regular cruise ship, and you'll have no problem, you know, going and buying tchotchkes and then going back on the ship that day. Great to see you both. Brandon Straka, Link Lauren, we appreciate it. Thank you. When we come back, one of the most shocking stories, again, this is an Only on Finnerty story. 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
1: The left wing in this country is more violent than any political party in American history. The left wing, the Democrats, the founders of the Ku Klux Klan, the authors of Jim Crow laws, the party of slavery, the party of violence, now the party of assassination. The first ever Republican president was Abraham Lincoln, who then freed the slaves. He was then killed by a left-wing radical. John F. Kennedy was killed by a left-wing radical. 2 years ago this week, a left-wing radical tried to kill Donald Trump. A left-wing radical tried to kill Supreme Court Justice Brett Kavanaugh. A left-wing radical almost killed Congressman Steve Scalise. A left-wing radical allegedly killed Charlie Kirk. This is who the left are. This is who the left have always been. And now it's crossing the pond. After the horrific murder last week of Anne Widdecombe, a former member of British Parliament, she was a vocal supporter of the Reform UK Party, the party of Nigel Farage, very similar to our own Republican Party. She was 78 years old. She was retired. And last Thursday, she was murdered, beat to death by a baseball bat because of her politics in her own home. Shocking, tragic, but not surprising, given what is happening in this country and in the United Kingdom. This woman was assassinated for her politics.
2: We've made it very clear that if you arrive in this country illegally from a perfectly safe room, which when I last looked France was, then you have no claim to asylum and you will be refused. We will turn the boats round and send them back.
3: And now school kids are being taught they can identify as a cat. Well, now, if I had a child who came home and said, I'm a cat, I would give it a bowl of cat food and a bowl of milk and say, okay, then this is what cats get. But I have no respect for somebody who says, I think I'm a woman. You know, I'll go into the women's changing rooms. Rubbish.
1: Assassinated, and nobody's covering this story here in the U.S. Alex Phillips is a former member of the European Parliament. She is a TV presenter in the U.K. She's a former aide to Nigel Farage. But maybe most importantly, she knew Anne Widdecombe well. Alex, it's good to have you on. I'm sorry for your loss. Can you tell us who Anne was, what she meant to the UK, and what happened here?
4: Well, I think you've just seen a wonderful little montage of who Anne was. She did not take fools kindly, but she was so kind. She was like everyone's great auntie, rather matronly, but a national treasure. This is a woman who was dragged around the dance floor on Strictly Come Dancing, pirouetted while lying on the floor supine, and everyone loved her because she was not self-pitying. How have we come to a state where someone who's a national treasure, despite having right-wing political views, has now been bludgeoned to death? It is almost unthinkable that poor woman who's done nothing but dedicate her life to her faith and to politics, who just stood up and said what everyone else was thinking. She was targeted because it was an easy target, because she was elderly, because she lived by herself. But it actually speaks to what you're talking about, Rob. A phrase that I've come to learn is the phrase stochastic terrorism. It is where the state lays the foundations of somebody being an extremist, someone being an existential threat, someone being dangerous, in the hope, therefore, that people will act upon it. And like you're saying, this is terrorism. This is terrorism from the left wing. And sadly, in the United Kingdom, this terrorism is essentially state sanctioned.
1: Yeah.
4: The words of approval, the words of just her, because she was not self-pitying. How have we come to a state where someone who's a national treasure, despite having right-wing political views, has now been bludgeoned to death? It is almost unthinkable that poor woman who's done nothing but dedicate her life to her faith and to politics, who just stood up and said what everyone else was thinking. She was targeted because it was an easy target, because she was elderly, because she lived by herself. But it actually speaks to what you're talking about, Rob. A phrase that I've come to learn is the phrase stochastic terrorism. It is where the state lays the foundations of somebody being an extremist, someone being an existential threat, someone being dangerous, in the hope, therefore, that people will act upon it. And like you're saying, this is terrorism. This is terrorism from the left wing. And sadly, in the United Kingdom, this terrorism is essentially state sanctioned. Yeah. The words of approval, the words of justification are coming out of the Prime Minister's mouth, coming out of the mouths of legacy media, coming out of the mouths of every cabinet member, and they know they're doing it. It is willful, it is spiteful, and frankly, it is costing lives.
1: I like that. Stochastic terrorism. Here we'd call it the dehumanization of anybody who's conservative. If you are on our side of the political aisle here, they
4: stood up and said what everyone else was thinking. She was targeted because it was an easy target, because she was elderly, because she lived by herself. But it actually speaks to what you're talking about, Rob. A phrase that I've come to learn is the phrase stochastic terrorism. It is where the state lays the foundations of somebody being an extremist, someone being an existential threat, someone being dangerous, in the hope, therefore, that people will act upon it. And like you're saying, this is terrorism. This is terrorism from the left wing. And sadly, in the United Kingdom, this terrorism is essentially state sanctioned.
1: Yeah.
4: The words of approval, the words of justification are coming out of the Prime Minister's mouth, coming out of the mouths of legacy media, coming out of the mouths of every cabinet member, and they know they're doing it. It is willful, it is spiteful, and frankly, it is costing lives.
1: I like that. Stochastic terrorism. Here we'd call it the dehumanization of anybody who's conservative. If you are on our side of the political aisle here, they do anything in their power on the left to dehumanize you. That way, if something tragic happens, people don't have to feel bad about it happening. Charlie Kirk was a tremendous example of that. It happened almost a year ago. I'm looking at the media coverage there. This guy drove almost 300 miles, knocked on her front door. She made the mistake of opening her door, which, by the way, is not a mistake, but that proves this was premeditated. The left wing in the United Kingdom are blaming this on a mental health crisis and not on terrorism. What do you make of that?
4: Right. Well, look, to drive 300 miles and bludgeon an old lady to death in her kitchen, you have to be a screw loose. So does he have mental health problems? Quite likely. Are they mental health problems instigated by the creation of stochastic terrorism, by pumping people full of antidepressants or hormones to change someone's gender? We don't know those details yet. But it worked a bit like Islamist terrorism. You create the foundations for somebody to believe they have to act, for someone who is deranged to think that they have a job to do to assassinate someone who they have been told candidly is a threat. Now, for Islamists, it's a war against the West. For the left, it's a war against the right. The language is similar. The motivation is similar. It almost has a religiosity about it,
1: right?
4: This idea that we're saving people by intervening. Is it likely that people with mental health issues are the ones who take the bait and then act? Of course it is. But it doesn't make that an excuse.
1: Look, it breaks my heart. My grandmother, who passed away a long time ago, when I was hearing about this story, again, it happened a week ago, she reminded me of that feisty old woman who is just a sweetheart. And if you had somebody like that in your life, you were blessed. Everything she says makes such sense. I'm so sorry for your loss. What do you make of the normalization of assassination culture, not just here in the United States, but clearly in the United Kingdom as well, with this poor woman who should be with us right now?
4: Do you know, this is going to sound, I don't know, it's sort of pathologizing a societal issue, but it feels a bit like when you have the dominance of the left and the narrative, it's like being in an emotionally abusive relationship with a narcissist. Mm. They tell you, you have to do this for your own good. Speak like this. Act like this. They want to control you. If you put a foot out of line, it's your fault. You are to blame. You made them do this. It is the constant emotional manipulation, the control, the gaslighting, the twisting of facts.
1: Right.
4: And that is what it feels like to be in a relationship with a state that has been so insidiously penetrated by cultural Marxism. We're the bad guys. They're the good guys.
1: Yeah.
4: We might be dying. It's still our fault.
1: You'd see her appear on GB News and elsewhere, but she was retired. She was 78 years old. Donald Trump was 78 years old when they tried to kill him 2 years ago this week in Butler, Pennsylvania. It's terrible what's happening. And by the way, it's all on one side of the political aisle. It's on the left. This is left-wing political violence and terrorism. Alex Phillips, we appreciate you being here again. So sorry for your loss. Thank you, Alex. Good to see you.
4: Thank you. Thank you.
1: President Trump's address to the nation will happen at the top of the hour. It's going to be a big one. Senate Republicans also face a major hurdle passing the SAVE Act, but there is a chance before the November elections, and that will be a key component to the president's speech tonight. Tudor Dixon and Luke Ball will have more on that after the break.
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3: Try to prove that it wasn't Russia that interfered in the 2016 election.
4: They may try to creep into the technology and create a false count.
5: And since Russia is clearly backing Republicans, why don't we ask China to back us?
6: Donna Brazile's book suggests that the campaign, that what the Democratic National Committee did, meant this election was rigged. Yeah, I think it was.
7: Was the election in Georgia statewide a free and fair election?
8: It was not a free and fair election.
9: I want you to remember all of that over the next 24 hours as the left criticizes everything Donald Trump says tonight. Remember that, because it is only okay to do it when you are a Democrat, because there is a double standard, because Democrats are the only ones who are ever allowed to question the results of elections in this country, not Republicans. Joe Biden got 16 million more votes than Barack Obama because Joe Biden was really that popular. That's what they want us to believe. And every election that a Democrat wins is automatically the most secure election in American world global history. And don't you dare say a word about it, conservatives. Tudor Dixon is the host of the Tudor Dixon podcast. Luke Ball is the CEO of Compass Strategies and a political strategist. Great to have you both here. Tudor, why this double standard that we're going to see again play out over the next day?
10: Well, they don't want you to know what they've done. I mean, look at my state of Michigan, where Jocelyn Benson, who is the Secretary of State now, is running for governor, just like Katie Hobbs did, came out and said in the 2024 election that she was coordinating with seven other secretaries of state to try to make sure that Republicans couldn't win. And we know they've done nefarious things. We know they've done things. She broke the rules multiple times. She was sued by the RNC, I think, eight times, lost six of those lawsuits, had to change how she ran 24 from what she did in 2020 and 2022. They know what they're doing, and they don't want to admit it, and that's why they're trying to hide and blame it on Republicans, but they know they're doing the things that are bad.
9: Luke, the left is saying tonight that the president's speech is being done with one purpose, and that is to undermine the 2026 midterms. Do you buy that?
11: I watched about 45 minutes of the left of center networks tonight opine with all their various conspiracy theories about what the president was going to say this evening. So I'm not going to fall into the same pitfall and presuppose that I know what the president's going to say tonight, but I think that there are two clear roads. Number one, if we point out the foreign interference that has been happening in our elections, if it exists, if this is what the president's presenting tonight, and he lays out a clear game plan for how we're going to thwart it, deal with it, tackle it in the future, deal with anything that might have come up recently, I think that's positive. And then double down on the Save America Act. I would caution that if we spend all of the evening relitigating 2020 or previous elections, that's not a positive and winning message for the midterms, because we want to focus on the issues that the American people are polling in and that they tell us they care about. So I hope the president can make a very clear path forward, but not fall into the pitfalls that I feel like the left-wing media is trying to lay for him.
9: Yes, unless he has something legitimate to talk about. There was a report in The Hill today. GOP senators fear that the president's speech could boomerang if it focuses too much on the 2020 election. And then Caroline Levitt was asked about that today at the White House. Take a look.
12: I've seen a lot of reporting and, frankly, misreporting about what the president will say. I think the American people will be relieved to hear what they are hearing from the president of the United States and his commitment to transparency and the focus on the integrity of our elections tonight. I think all Republicans and Democrats should recognize this should be a nonpartisan issue. If we don't have safe and secure elections in our country, we cannot have a country.
9: Yeah. Tudor, we're hearing that the president has some information about China allegedly being involved in past U.S. elections. What are you hearing?
10: Yeah, that's what I'm hearing as well. I think that there could be even so far as IDs being sent from China for people to illegally vote. I think that we're going to hear something pretty significant, and there's going to be significant evidence that this has happened. And any American who would have the nerve to say, we don't want to look at past elections to see if somebody interfered, then what do they want to, why are they hiding that? Why wouldn't you want to know? Regardless of who won the election, don't you want to know if you have a foreign country that is trying to influence our elections? Whether it is for Democrats or Republicans, if it's happening one day, it will happen for the other side. We better stop it now.
9: Yeah, and Luke, I just think the Save America Act, the voter ID stuff, it's just so, it's so stupid. 80% of Americans support voter ID. The Democrats don't want to pass this because then illegal aliens will not be able to vote in our elections. And I don't understand why regular everyday people on the left aren't more upset about that.
11: When I debate leftists on the issue, I say, let's pick it apart, because your objections are it federalizes elections or whatever accusation they'll throw against it. Will you support just a standalone bill on voter ID? And they won't. Will you just support, you know, another law, another piece of legislation that would secure elections and maintain integrity? And they won't. So if you pick it apart and debunk all of their arguments in opposition to the Save America Act, at the heart of the issue, they just don't seem to want more election integrity here in the United States. And I don't understand why any normal American couldn't get on board with just securing our elections and doubling down on the most fundamental tenet of our republic.
9: Yeah, every other Western democracy requires voter ID. Every single one. They do it in Somalia, although they're definitely not a democracy. Tudor Dixon, Luke Ball, great to have you tonight. We appreciate it. We'll do it again soon. When we come back, Mike Carter is live on the grounds of the White House with a preview of the president's address. This is going to be a big one. He doesn't do this very often. The speech, expected to last a little more than 20 minutes, starts at 9 o'clock.
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0: President Trump will address the nation tonight. The topics will include election integrity and foreign interference in our elections. Newsmax White House correspondent Michael Carter is live at the White House with a preview. Good evening.
1: Yeah, good evening, Rob. Already Politico reporting tonight, according to a draft press release from the Department of Homeland Security, it told election officials in California, Nevada, New Jersey, and Pennsylvania that those four states may have up to 250,000 non-citizens on their voter rolls. It's one of the topics we expect President Trump may get into tonight. Also included Chinese interference in U.S. elections. President Trump, a lot to speak about in tonight's primetime address. The president says it'll be really, really big news.
2: It's really big news. It's really, really big news. And our country has to shape up. But that's what we're going to be talking about Thursday is it doesn't get bigger, because without free and fair elections, you don't have a country. We'll be discussing other things, too. But it's going to be a very big announcement.
1: And of course, Rob, the president's speech tonight follows CENTCOM announcing today another round of strikes today on Iran, marking the sixth straight day of U.S. attacks on that country. Alexandria Ocasio-Cortez, meanwhile, saying networks have an ethical obligation not to air the president's speech tonight if it undermines elections by including things not rooted in evidence and fact. And already we've seen ABC and NBC saying they will not be carrying tonight's address. White House Communications Director Stephen Chung says, cowards, NBC and ABC don't want your obligation not to air the president's speech tonight if it undermines elections by including things not rooted in evidence and fact. And already we've seen ABC and NBC saying they will not be carrying tonight's address. White House Communications Director Stephen Chung says, cowards, NBC and ABC don't want you to hear the truth. All they want to do is hide the facts from you. Well, you will be able to hear that speech about 10 minutes from now right here on Newsmax. Rob?
0: We will carry that. Michael Carter, appreciate the reporting. Thank you. For more on what we can expect to hear from the president tonight, we're joined now by host of the Vince Show and editor at the Daily Caller, Vince Colonnaise, and RNC co-chair Casey Crosby. Great to have you both. Vince, can I ask you about that? ABC and NBC both say they will not air the speech live on primetime. They will stream the speech. Could you ever imagine those networks doing that for Joe Biden or Barack Obama or whomever on the left?
3: No, I can't imagine it. In fact, they would use the thinnest pretext possible to suggest the words coming out of the mouths of those guys were somehow important to the nation, when, of course, a lot of what they had to say was nothing more than partisan hatchet work. The president tonight is going to talk about election integrity, and that should be of interest to every one of these networks. But if you listened at all today, Rob, to the White House press conference, you would have detected that the reporters that work for the legacy media that were in that room have already prejudged the speech. Their questions amounted to various versions of, why is the president wasting his time on this? Doesn't he know that our elections are secure? Nobody cares about this. Those were basically, they weren't even questions. They were just debate talking points. Caroline Leavitt, back at the podium, knocked all of those down, saying, you haven't even listened to the speech yet, and here you are judging it. I think it's going to be good for all of us to hear it tonight.
0: Casey, why is the term election integrity so controversial to Democrats?
4: Yeah, I guess because they want to cheat. I don't know. I can tell you that if President Trump has a big announcement regarding our elections and is doing it during prime time, Americans should pay attention. I think that's what we're seeing out of reports from people who've been briefed on this issue, is that, you know, the American people need to wake up and they need to pay attention, because we need to have safe and secure elections or we just don't have a country at all. And I think President Trump is going to lay out a great case tonight. I don't know what he's going to say, and I would never get ahead of the president. But what I do know is that he has an important announcement, and I believe that everybody should be paying attention, because
0: Go ahead.
4: I was just going to say, when you hear that there may be foreign governments involved and hundreds of thousands of illegals on voter rolls, I mean, that is a national emergency and it has to be dealt with. And it shows why we need to pass the Save America Act.
0: Yeah, so I was just going to say that there are reportedly hundreds of thousands, if not millions in total, of illegal aliens on voter rolls in states right now. And we all went through Russiagate. As journalists and as people, we lived through that time. And it turns out that was all a farce. So if there is a country that is involved in our elections, whether it be China or somebody else, the American people should know about that. This is what Jake Tapper said today on his show. He said tonight's speech from the president will be a, quote, disinformation campaign. And then Democrat Senator Mark Warner, his guest, tweeted, Whatever false claims Trump makes tonight, remember the facts. He's been publicly saying for months that he wants to interfere in our elections. Tonight's speech is designed to help him justify that. Do not fall for it, Vince.
3: Yeah, this is the kind of flatulence we've heard from Chuck Schumer this week, actually, because he keeps saying versions of this, which is, hey, that speech on election integrity that Trump's about to give, it's actually an election rigging operation. And what the Democrats are doing right now, Rob, is they're salting the earth ahead of the midterms. It's even more sinister than merely accusing the president of getting the facts wrong. They're trying to convince the American people that if Democrats do lose seats in the House and the Senate this year, it's the product of an election that's been rigged against them. The chaos we've seen in the country, often because the left has urged their own base to go crazy, it's only going to get worse if they start to believe the lies that are coming out of the mouths of Chuck Schumer this week.
0: All right, Casey Crosby, Vince Colonnais, we'll be watching. We appreciate you being here tonight. Thank you.
4: Thank you.
0: All right, we're getting closer to the president's speech. Again, 9 o'clock, about 6 minutes is the start time. Stay with us. We'll bring it to you live, unlike the other networks, legacy media networks. We will bring you the president of the United States' speech live.
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1: We're at a UPS store located at 2625 Piedmont Road Northeast in Atlanta, Fulton County, where apparently 96 people are right now actively registered to vote.
2: This is a beautiful Atlanta skyline.
1: And this is where one person is currently registered to vote from.
3: Apparently, this is where 70 people are still registered to vote as of today.
2: Right behind me, this beautiful building is actually the Peachtree Pine homeless shelter that was closed almost 10 years ago.
4: Voter irregularities are happening all over the country. The left looks the other way. They avoid this deliberately. The president is expected to address at least some of this tonight when he begins his live address at the White House, scheduled to happen any minute. We will bring you that here on Newsmax. Stay with us. That does it for us. 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Finity Show at Newsmax.com. Have faith. Greg's next.

0: FBI and the CIA to investigate how and why such crucial information was hidden, to fire those involved in the cover-up, and to file criminal charges, if appropriate, against these people. Yet concealing China's meddling was only the beginning. The third set of documents we are releasing proves that for many years, Americans were blatantly lied to about the security of our election infrastructure, including electronic voting machines and ballot counting systems, dishonest almost all. They're vulnerable and they're easily compromised, and people within our government knew that. Tonight, we're publishing a series of previously classified U.S. intelligence community assessments and other reports proving that our government has long known these machines are extremely exposed to attack. As one assessment states, we judge that the United States adversaries, including at a minimum Russia, China, Iran, North Korea, as well as non-state groups, have the capability to compromise U.S. election infrastructure. That's unquote, but that's some statement, isn't it? Made by supposedly great patriots of our country. The document goes on to further state that, quote, we assess that centralized election-related data repositories, such as voter registration databases, poll books, and other official election websites, are most vulnerable to exploitation, and adversaries could use this access to these systems to disrupt election processes within the United States of America. Tonight, we're releasing all of those findings, and spanning from January 2020 to June 2026. This is a cyber threat aimed at the very heart of our democracy. Many people have questioned whether it could actually be possible to electronically manipulate vote totals or change election results on these terrible machines. Today, we are releasing documents that show the CIA obtained reporting of a specific plot to do a big number in favor of the corrupt Maduro regime in Venezuela. And that's exactly what happened, conspiring to digitally rig their own country's elections in 2020, and that's what they did. This reporting included precise details about methods to regime develop to digitally alter vote totals in ways that could not be detected even with an audit, no matter how deep they went. This intelligence underscores why we must take urgent action to ensure that our own system can never, ever be hacked or compromised like it was in the past. The fourth set of documents reveals that even when significant evidence of fraud has been detected, it has been buried and covered up. Among the disclosures tonight are FBI files detailing evidence of alleged fraud by a large-scale voter registration operation in Michigan. In 2020, Michigan State Police raided a Democrat Get Out the Vote organization, corrupt group, in Muskegon. And we're so concerned by what they found. They were just so concerned. They couldn't believe it, actually, that they contacted the FBI in Detroit. The documents state that some canvassers admitted to FBI agents that they signed voter registration forms in other people's names, submitted fraudulent registration for people who did not exist, and received gift cards tied to their number of applications that they produced. In other words, it was pay, play, and cheat. The FBI agents working on the case believe that crimes were committed, yet the Biden Department of Justice slow-walked the investigation and killed it. Tonight, I'm asking the FBI director to ensure that the matter is fully investigated and to work with the Department of Justice to prosecute those responsible for any crimes. Finally, to reveal just how vulnerable our elections continue to be, we are releasing the results of a stunning investigation by the Department of Homeland Security. According to the DHS review, state voter rolls and public records, they identified approximately 278,000 non-citizens who are registered to vote in federal elections. Since Democrat states refuse to share their voter files, the real number is actually much higher than that. Yet, even this limited analysis found more than 250,000 foreigners illegally registered to vote. Put together, these disclosures reveal an election system so broken and so vulnerable that no one can possibly defend it. It is not defensible. Hundreds of millions of U.S. voter files are in the hands of foreign governments. Our machines and ballot counting systems are exposed to hacking and manipulation and corruption. China and other countries have been trying to meddle in our elections. Evidence of fraud has been buried. Hundreds of thousands of non-citizens and dead people are listed and active on the voter rolls. And yet we still have elections with no voter ID, no proof of citizenship, and tens of millions of ballots floating aimlessly through the mail. As one example of the insanity, California's recent election for mayor of L.A. and governor was held on June 2nd, long time ago, but it was just completed a few days ago on July 10th. Think of that, much more than 1 month. Took a month to count the votes. I wonder what they were doing. This is worse than any third world country. There's no third world country that has elections like we have. In a rare move, NBC and ABC Fake News have both said that they would not cover this speech. They knew what it was about because of the fact that they don't like the topic, because they know how corrupt our system is and they don't want to reveal it. They and others in the media are part of a plot. They want to continue this fraud for whatever reason. They want to keep it going. They want to protect the radical left. They can't have a great country, and that's true. You can't have a great country without free and fair elections. Fraud like this should mean a revocation of their licenses. They use our public multi-billion dollar in value airways for absolutely no money. They pay nothing. All we want is honesty in our elections and honesty in reporting. They pay nothing for multi-billion dollar assets. Great damage has been done to our country. Our elections were left vulnerable to being rigged and stolen, and the trust of the American people was lost. This cannot be allowed to continue. Every American, whether you're a Republican, Democrat, independent, or otherwise, should be able to agree that we deserve the most secure, honest, and fair election system anywhere in the world. Secure elections should be a partisan, really, we should be together, Democrats, Republicans, independents, everybody. And it should not be a partisan issue. It should cause to unite us, not to divide us. This should be a cause. We should be united, not divided. In light of the brand new and irrefutable information I have revealed tonight, my administration is in the process of notifying the states whose election data was compromised by the People's Republic of China and many others. We will be working closely to mitigate any harm, and we're taking swift action to ensure that sensitive voter data is better protected so we can never be bought, we can never be hacked, and we can never watch a stolen election again. Tomorrow, the Secretary of Homeland Security will hold a briefing to outline his department's recent work confirming cyber vulnerabilities in our electronic voting systems. They are bad. We're in the process of informing governors, senators, and members of Congress of potential issues in their states. If you look at voting today, it's in such bad shape in so many states, and we are committing to fix it. And we're also committing to be working with those states and local jurisdictions to help them fix and patch known technical vulnerabilities before the midterm elections. We have very important elections coming up. We want those elections to be honest. I've also ordered DHS to notify every state about non-citizens on their voter rolls and direct them to remove all ineligible voters from the lists immediately. But most importantly, addressing this crisis of election security demands that Congress must pass the Save America Act. How easy is that to do unless you want to cheat? The only reason you wouldn't do it is you want to cheat because your policies are so bad and your candidates are so pathetic that you can't get away or can't get elected any other way. This landmark bill requires that all voters must show photo voter ID. How simple is that? Could I have your photo, please? Photo voter ID. All voters must provide proof of citizenship. Are you a citizen of our country, please? And hopefully there will be no corrupt mail-in ballots, which if you watched California and so many other places, mail-in ballots are inherently corrupt. So you would have no mail-in ballots except for illness, disability, military deployment, or travel if you're going away on business or vacation. These reforms are urgently needed to stop the vulnerabilities that I've mentioned. To all Americans, I ask you to pick up your phone tomorrow, call your representatives in the House and Senate, and demand that they pass the Save America Act without delay. Together, we will restore faith and confidence in our country, and we will be bigger, better, and stronger than ever before. Thank you. God bless you. God bless our great military. And God bless America. Thank you very much.
1: Wow. So the president laid it out. And I am looking, Ed, at the documents on my iPad.
2: They've been posted on whitehouse.gov, so you can check them out for yourselves.
1: And some of this stuff looks very, very incriminating for possibly election officials in Michigan, FBI employees, CIA employees. Now, we're just kind of tackling this now. And I will point out also that a lot of this is redacted.
2: Blacked out. You can't see the details. So we get some details, but not all of them.
1: We are expecting, I think you said, this is the first kind of set of data that will be released. So we're going through it right now. But, Ed, there were like several big topics that he laid out. What this all covers.
2: I think the biggest headline is an allegation from the President of the United States. He's declassifying intelligence that he says will back this up as we go through these documents, that China, the Communist China, hacked 220 million election files. These were voter registration files. President, I believe, said there were 18 states that were impacted. The population of the United States is about 340, 350 million people, depending on where the census is at any given time. So 220 million election files would cover a big swath of this country. One of the questions moving forward is going to be, what did China do with these files, if in fact they got them? Did they try to move any votes? Did they succeed in moving any votes with this data? Did they then get illegal people and use this data to change identities and get anyone to register to vote? We don't know that. We don't want to jump ahead. But it seems staggering that China was able to get 220 million election files in the United States.
1: You know, I hear about credit card companies sometimes compromising their data being compromised and millions of files or personal information kind of finding their way into the hands of people who should not have it. So, you know, I could actually, to me, that seems at least plausible. However, we have a lot of documents here, and we'll be posting those documents on Newsmax.com. You can also go to whitehouse.gov. A bit of a delay on that website. The president believes in election security and integrity, and quite frankly, a poll here at Newsmax shows that there is overwhelming support for voter ID and election integrity. So the public is very much receptive, as are we, and we are now in receipt of some data and some very interesting documents that we are going through as we speak.
2: Sure. And he's using the idea of China hacking into these election files to suggest, as you said, there's a broader election security challenge for the United States right now. He's going to have the Department of Homeland Security brief on that tomorrow. But I think one of the big questions is going to be whether he really does have the evidence to back up that those security vulnerabilities changed any votes 2020, 2022, 2024. What does it mean for 26 and 28? But looking forward, And obviously, at the end there, we can't leave out that the president used all of this. And again, these are his allegations. We're going through it. And the Congress will be able to look at it. Courts may end up looking at it in Michigan and other places. Is he's urging Congress to pass the Save America Act so that we make it more secure?
1: Allegations. There are documents. And one thing he did not say, outcome determinative, right? Would this all have made a difference? So the public is very much receptive, as are we. And we are now in receipt of some data and some very interesting documents that we are that we're going through as we speak.
2: Sure. And he's using the idea of China hacking into these election files to suggest, as you said, there's a broader election security challenge for the United States right now. He's going to have the Department of Homeland Security brief on that tomorrow. But I think one of the big questions is going to be whether he really does have the evidence to back up that those security vulnerabilities changed any votes 2020, 2022, 2024. What does it mean for 26 and 28, but looking forward? And obviously, at the end there, we can't leave out that the president used all of this. And again, these are his allegations. We're going through it. And the Congress will be able to look at it. Courts may end up looking at it in Michigan and other places. Is he's urging Congress to pass the Save America Act so that we make it more secure?
1: Allegations. There are documents. And one thing he did not say, outcome determinative, right? Would this all have made a difference in the totals? I have a feeling President Trump has a strong opinion about that, but he did not come out and say that this would have necessarily altered the results. We might have more tomorrow from our DHS briefing that I think he said is coming. Let's bring in our panel of guests, please, Ed.
2: Yeah, we've got Christina Bobb, who had served as an attorney for the president previously and now has been at Judicial Watch, and Rob Astorino here from Newsmax. Christina, let's start with you, partly with your legal hat on, as someone who has worked for this president. How do you begin to answer some of these questions about it's one thing to alleged that China got this data, and we're going through the documents that he says backs it up. But how do we now, you know, check out whether or not that changed any votes, whether that changed any outcomes, whether it be in Michigan, which he cited, or in a broader election of 2020?
3: Well, as you mentioned, he didn't actually go there in the speech, which I actually thought was a good thing because this needs to be forward looking. Nothing's going to change about 2020. Biden already served his term. So the purpose of election integrity at this point is to make sure that our future elections are secure. And as the president said, that this never happens again. And so I actually appreciate that he wasn't trying to dissect the actual vote totals from 2020, because, you know, I don't know how we figure that out, if we ever can. As far as what actually happened and how liable people are, I think that comes through the Department of Justice. And I haven't had a chance to see the documents yet. As he said, they're posted on the website. But if the documents are heavily redacted, obviously DOJ would have the unredacted versions, and they get to make a determination on who needs to be prosecuted or what type of legal action needs to come out of this. And so I think at this point, at least for me, all eyes are on DOJ going, OK, you know, what are you going to do about this? You know, how are you going to handle this? So I think DOJ is on deck.
2: Yeah. Rob, can we get a thought from you as well? Pardon me, Greg. You know, in terms of, I think Greg made an important point a moment ago that credit card companies have these kinds of hacks. It's scary. People worry about their data being out there. But Rob, it's one thing to say the data is out there and China has it. We certainly, if they have it, we don't want them to have the 220 million election files. But does that mean they've done anything with it?
4: Well, I mean, I think that's a critical question that needs to be answered. But also, you know, the 278,000 non-citizens who have illegally registered to vote, there's a lot of questions that flow from that, too. How are they able to do that? Are they predominantly in specific states? And the big question, did they try to vote and or did they vote? I mean, those are all part and parcel of that. I mean, that's a lot of people that should not be on the voter rolls, which obviously, if they're participating, could actually change an election. Also, the journalists, you know, that part where China was potentially paying journalists to write bad stories, you know, that needs to be exposed. The who, the what, the why. And I mean, that is part and parcel of election integrity, too, is a free press and a fair and honest press. And that also may be why some of them are very uncomfortable, because the spotlight is on, you know, the networks and the news media and how they might have played a role, either willingly or not, in everything that happened. So I think there's a lot of Very important information that he put out today. Now, the follow-up is going to be very important, too.
1: So we have an FBI document. It's a Form 1057. Christina, Bob, maybe you're familiar, but this is very detailed, and it lists specific agencies that had evidence or allegations of fraudulent voter registrations. It's not just one department. It's the Michigan State Police. It's the Michigan Attorney General. It's the Muskegon Police Department, yep. All investigating allegations of fraudulent registrations, and an estimate from between 8,000 and 10,000 fraudulent registrations. In a place like Michigan, I believe it was very tight, Christina. We're getting to the outcome determinative zone, again, he didn't say that. But I find this stuff very fascinating. Getting specific, or at least these documents are.
3: Yeah, and I can't see exactly which documents you're referring to, but I am familiar with the Muskegon incident, and that was one person that they interviewed. So it was a clerk in Muskegon who said, hey, we had one person drop off like 10,000 ballots. They filed a police report, so the Muskegon police investigated it. It went to Dana Nessel's office, the attorney general for Michigan, and Michigan actually referred it to the FBI, and that was in October of 2020. You can correct me. I can't say what you're looking at, but what I have seen went in October of 2020. And I actually wanted to correct the president in his speech because he said, oh, the Biden Department of Justice didn't do anything about it. No, that was the Trump Department of Justice. That was Bill Barr and Christopher Wray at the time, it was their departments that received that, and they were the ones that didn't take action on that in October of 2020. And that was one person, and in her, it wasn't testimony, in her interview with the police, she laid out that, she talked to them as if she didn't even know that it was illegal. And she laid out the whole plan about how they go to these five different cities in Michigan, and there's a lot of people doing it. She's just one person. She didn't know it was illegal, and she tells the whole story. And that was one person that had thousands of ballots. And she her interview indicated that there were several people doing this. And it was the Trump DOJ that didn't do anything about it. Of course, Biden DOJ didn't do anything about it later. But yeah, all of that needs to be looked into and cleared up.
1: Well, you're right about the dates. You're spot on. And then in March of 2021, Ed, it looks like to me, and I don't look at these FBI forms, and they're very bureaucratic, they get the green light to pursue an investigation. But he did say something about an FBI person perhaps working to cover this up. And we have to emphasize, we haven't been through all the documents.
2: And the CIA person, I think, pardon me, because the president was claiming that within the deep state, there was a CIA official, I think, as well, that had what was called a shadow government, the president claimed, that was saying we're going to keep this information that we have away from the president of the United States, who was Donald Trump at the time, as well as honest journalists, so that it didn't get out. Is that that's what I remember?
1: The only discrepancy, I thought it was FBI. You're probably right about the CIA because the president
2: said deep state, so maybe he might not have been specific.
1: But this is fascinating, and it's not like the matter is closed. The matter is open as of March 16th of 2021. Look, we're just skimming the surface here, and the president did make clear that a lot more documents should be coming. This is the first kind of reveal. I do anticipate that people like us, who are naturally curious, I believe I speak for both of us, yes. Ed, and we are thoroughly familiar with government corruption, we will find this extremely tantalizing and interesting, and we'll pursue it. There will be immediate naysayers. I can almost hear them right now saying, oh, this is nothing. Oh, this means nothing. This is so I still haven't read enough yet. But Rob Astorino, I don't know if you've been able to get a peek at some of this stuff. And let's go ahead and turn them around for our viewers so they can see. These are government documents that, some of them are unclear when they were dated. They were declassified 10 July, but your latest thoughts, Rob, if you don't mind.
4: No, so you know what? Like, I'm just thinking of Michigan. Mike Rogers lost his Senate race by 20,000 votes. It was so close 2 years ago. I mean, just think about that. If there were funny games in the state of Michigan. Under the Help America Vote Act, which I think was passed during Bill Clinton's presidency, states are required to clean up their voter rolls every so often. And that means if people have been moving out of their state, if they died, if they've been inactive and haven't voted in, I think it's four straight years, they are removed from the voter rolls automatically. They have to be purged. And they can get back on if they prove that they're still there. In New York alone, there's 1 million people who are, quote, on the inactive list that they qualify for having. They should be purged, but they're inactive. Well, I guess they could be activated at any moment. That's contrary to federal law, and most blue states are absolutely fighting that. So, I mean, this is something, if these allegations are true, then every state, every member of Congress should be working hand in hand to make sure everything is cleaned up and everything is on the up and up, so we don't have to deal with nonsense going forward or people wondering whether their vote was actually cast or stolen.
1: Let's take a quick look at the president's speech. We have a moment ready to go. Roll it, please.
0: Every American deserves to know that when they cast their vote, that vote will be counted accurately in a system, and that is to make that system secure, one where cheating and interference are not just difficult, but virtually impossible. Unfortunately, the system we have today falls catastrophically short of that standard.
2: All right, so there's the President of the United States. You hear him. I would note that CNN was added to the list of networks that did not take this speech live, along with ABC and NBC. CBS was taking it, but then late in the speech, I believe they got out and started analyzing it. It didn't take the whole thing. Let's bring in Mike Hurst. He's the general counsel at the Republican National Committee. Good to add you to the conversation. Mike, welcome, first of all.
5: Good to be here. Thank you.
2: The president says this is the largest compromise of election data in American history. Communist China got its hands on 220 million election files. Is that what Caroline Leavitt was talking about today when she said you'll be shocked at what we learn? Tell us how shocking you think it is. But most importantly, what does it actually mean? Do we have any sense whether China used that data to change any votes, to change any election results? What's the impact here?
5: As a former federal prosecutor, I can tell you this should shock every American. We know that China is our biggest adversary in the world. But what the Trump administration is declassifying and showing the American public is actual evidence now. The largest, breaking into voter files and stealing information. This should concern every single American in this country that our electoral system is not secure, and it should make us question whether our votes are actually being counted effectively.
1: Christina, Bob, you need to get on a computer if you haven't already. The documents are tantalizing. They are fascinating, and they need to be decoded a little bit because there's a lot of legal speak and technical breakdown. Do you anticipate, and anybody can answer this question, when is more documentation coming? Because I'm looking at them, and I know that the left will discount these almost immediately. They will put very little significance on this. You can put it right in front of them, and I can tell already, even though they are, I think, damning and very, very intriguing, when are these new documents going to come? How fast and furious will this be?
3: I would assume that DOJ will be the next to release a tranche of documents. They probably released everything that they were comfortable releasing before any charges or before any formal investigation actually is finalized. So we have that. And then whatever DOJ is planning on doing, I hope that the next round of documents comes with an indictment and it's included in an indictment or some level of, a Department of Justice investigation to reveal exactly what happened. Hopefully less redacted. Obviously, the less redactions, the better, but the government tends to over-redact. So I don't know. I don't know what they're going to do about the redactions, but I would think DOJ would be the next to drop some documents, and they got to do it soon. I mean, the midterms are coming up, and they got to let people know what's going on before the election.
2: Well, when you talk about it in the context of the DOJ, if we can get one more quick one with Mike Hurst as a general counsel at the RNC, you mentioned looking at this through the eyes of a prosecutor. Is there enough information here, Mike, to actually put people in jail? Or is this more of, this is what we think, we've got documents that suggest problems, Is this enough to build a criminal case or cases, Mike?
5: Yeah, I can't tell you right now whether that's the case. I can tell you that the president has put forward some substantial evidence. I think the prosecutors and the agents are going to look at this stuff. At the end of the day, I think if there is evidence, I think we've done this in drug cases. We've traced drugs back to China. We've indicted individuals in China for much lesser offenses. And I think we should be doing the same at the Department of Justice when it comes to the integrity of our elections.
2: All right.
1: One little small, minute grievance. These are in zip files. I haven't had to deal with a zip file in a very long time. But if you go to whitehouse.gov, you'll find it at the bar for the election documents at the very, very top. And when you hit that, you got to download zip files. It's a little tricky.
2: I'll show you during the break.
1: No, it can be done. I figured it out.
2: We'll take a quick break. More with our panel right after this.

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0: Documents show that during this period, dozens of significant CIA and NSA reports about China's election targeting were kept out of the presidential briefing. These were briefings I would get almost every day. Everything was kept out that was of importance. One email among intelligence analysts admitted that they had, quote, deliberately massaged the presidential daily briefing to withhold information regarding Chinese activities related to the election.
1: I think that's big.
2: Very big, very big. So I want to show you some of the documents. We want to show you what we've downloaded is actually sitting there on my iPad. This is the document section about China's alleged accessing illegally our voter information, 200 million files on voter information. Now, unfortunately, as you can see, a lot of this is redacted and it's relatively short. All right. But we're still going through it. We are expecting more material. This one, I must say, is fairly hard to decipher. There are a lot of redactions. Now, however, if you'll bear with me, that's my daughter, by the way. we have very much, if I can find the Michigan, let's go ahead, forgive me for
1: Craig's
2: one
1: right
2: more
1: over
2: second.
1: Here.
2: Ah, there we go. Hello, everybody.
1: I think we still have your daughter.
2: Yeah. Let's try this one more time. It could work right about there. Right. Sorry about that, guys.
1: Why don't we bring in the panel while we wait for the documents? We've got Christina Bob. We've got Michael Hirst there at the RNC. And we have our colleague Rob Astorino here from Newsmax. Mike, back to you. I mean, when we hear that soundbite from the president on the way into this panel, where he says that the CIA was deliberately, at the end of his first term, in late 2019, early 2020, it appears, right going into the 2020 election, they were deliberately keeping information out of the presidential daily brief, the famed PDB, which the president gets briefed to him every single morning. Why would people in the intelligence community, Mike, be keeping this from the president of the United States unless there was something? I'm not saying it proves there was criminal activity or that it changed the election, but why were people inside the CIA keeping it from the president's eyes?
3: Yeah, you know, people, especially on the left, complain that there's no deep state. I think this evidence shows clearly there are individuals inside our own government that wants not only to keep the president and Congress in the dark in order to make these decisions they need to make, but also to keep the American public in the dark. You know, the allegation the president made about China paying journalists, I mean, this, again, should scare every American that China is in every part of our American system, not only in the media, but now within our own government. And, you know, to the other point, I think our DOJ should be looking at these individuals and why they did what they did and whether there were federal crimes committed.
1: Yeah, and Rob Astorino, you made that point earlier about journalists being paid. We're going to need to see this list to back it up, who was paid. But, you know, Greg, it was also noted by the president that China was using its contacts with business leaders in America to undermine the president and go to people at either big banks or Wall Street firms and undermine the president. Now, it's hard to get your arms around what impact that may have had.
4: But
1: they were up to undermining the president of the United States, China.
2: Potentially. Now, folks, I want to go to another document. I think I figured this out. This is the Michigan document, and there is a great deal more specificity in here with the allegations, the sources, methods, and we have not seen this before. Now, you'll remember the China document was heavily, heavily redacted. This is something we're going to be able to go over for a couple of days, but as of March of 2021, my read, this was an open investigation. How it was concluded, we do not know.
1: Well, it's been great being with you for this special coverage. We'll have a quick break, and we've got a little bit more right after that.
2: You're not off yet. Be right back.

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0: Recently, we found significant numbers of burn bags in formation, and this is a group of bags that were used to destroy information given by President Barack Hussein Obama to be burned. It was supposed to be burned. These bags were supposed to be at a different level by different people, incinerated and checked, but it never happened. Maybe we got lucky. We believe this was not done on purpose, but rather through gross incompetence of the people that were supposed to burn the bags.
1: It's very serious. And you know what? I think the dominant media and Democrats are going to have a hard time ignoring this, Ed, because did not say that, you know, this would have made me president. Now, maybe he feels that way, but that would have given people even more of an excuse to look the other way.
2: Well, that's the most important point, because, look, China getting this election data sounds scary. But individuals and companies can get data like this and use it to sell their products or whatever. So, again, we've said this before. What was done with the information? Did it move any votes? Did it do anything like that? And there's nothing the president showed tonight that suggests, from what we know tonight, that any votes were moved or any outcomes would have been changed.
1: Well,
2: but it raises more questions and they'll be investigated.
1: It's wide open. It's wide open. These documents and more are coming. Folks, real quick, we got a minute left before our continuing coverage. Christina, Bob, 10 seconds and right down the line, if you don't mind.
3: Yep. I'm glad he released it. I hope they release more and I can't wait to see what's next.
4: I'm looking at the media, AP saying, you know, it's all about Trump and past elections and grievances. Same thing with Reuters. I mean, they're poo-pooing. They're not listing any of the specifics that he talked about.
5: Yeah, it's frustrating.
1: Mike, please.
5: If it was a Democrat saying the same exact things, the media would be all over this. But because it's Donald J. Trump, they're not covering it.
2: Appreciate the insights. Thank you. Thanks for having me, Greg. Join us on The Big Take tomorrow at 5.
1: And we'll have our regular show tomorrow. All the best. Rob Finnerty and Kreisha, they're next.
6: All right. Good evening. Welcome to our special coverage. I'm Rob Finnerty.
3: And I'm Kreisha Lenzo. Good to be with you this evening. And welcome to Newsmax's special coverage of President Trump's address to the nation. The president speaking to Americans from the White House, focusing on election integrity.
6: Yeah, the president began his address by highlighting some of the many accomplishments of his administration and what they've achieved, but quickly pivoted to the focus of his address and spoke about documents the administration is releasing on threats to election security.
0: Every American deserves to know that when they cast their vote, that vote will be counted accurately in a system, and that is to make that system secure, one where cheating and interference are not just difficult, but virtually impossible. Unfortunately, the system we have today falls catastrophically short of that standard.
3: The president also spoke about efforts by foreign adversaries to meddle in U.S. elections.
0: The documents cover five major areas of concern. First, they show that over a period of years, starting during the 2020 election cycle, the People's Republic of China carried out what is believed to be the largest compromise of election data in history, resulting in China's illicit acquisition of 220 million U.S. voter files.
6: Unbelievable, that number. Whitehouse.gov is the website where all of this information is available. The president closed his speech by once again demanding Congress pass a bill that has been one of his top priorities.
0: Congress must pass the Save America Act. How easy is that to do unless you want to cheat? The only reason you wouldn't do it is you want to cheat because your policies are so bad and your candidates are so pathetic that you can't get away or can't get elected any other way. This landmark bill requires that all voters must show photo voter ID. How simple is that?
6: We're joined now by GOP strategist, Newsmax contributor Joe Pinion. Joe, good to have you. We were watching the speech together in the green room. I want to know what stood out to you the most. And just What the president just said there, by the way, there is, I thought it was unimpeachable because there should be no question about showing ID. Every country in the West, every Western European nation requires voter ID. They require voter ID in Somalia, but for whatever reason here in the United States, we do not, and there's got to be a reason for that.
7: Well, look, to me, there's two things. There's the impetus for the speech, and then there's the substance of the speech. The impetus is clear. We need to make sure that we don't have birthright citizenship being compromised by anchor babies, being compromised by tourism, people trying to just show up here and have children. We need to pass the Save America Act, even if it requires us to rewrite it from scratch to ensure that it actually complies with the votes that we have available to us in Congress. Then we actually have the substance of what was said, which to me, I think, as Greg and Ed were talking about, if a Democrat had made this speech, there would have been no problem. We spent $30 million on Volume 1 and Volume 2 of the Mueller report. The Mueller report clearly stated, with no doubt, that Russia tried to interfere with our election, in fact did interfere with our election, but that interference did not actually undermine the veracity of President Donald J. Trump's victory. That is what the Mueller report said. And yet we spent billions of dollars in free airtime suggesting that Donald J. Trump was an agent of the Russian government, that somehow the Republican Party had become some type of subsidiary of the Kremlin. That is what happened here. So now President Trump comes to the nation, says it is clear there is data that suggests that the Chinese Communist Party has undermined the veracity of our elections. I have not gone through all of the data. Most people have not because it just got dumped on whitehouse.gov.
3: Right.
7: But if there is any veracity to those implications, and there is plenty of information to suggest that that is accurate, then certainly there's a lot of things that we should be doing. And if we don't do today what Democrats demanded what we do when Bob Mueller came out and was made this special prosecutor, then we have a serious problem because the veracity of our elections will then continue to be in question for many people in the American people.
3: Yeah, I mean, these are very serious allegations against China. We are not in an actual war with them, but in terms of having them undermine us in this capacity, I mean, this is a major threat to the United States that we've heard about. It's been warned about. But now, again, if these allegations are being proven true, we have to go through the documents. This is pretty much, in many ways, a war.
7: Look, it should be very clear. If we have a problem with Russian rubles being spent on Twitter to try to influence the election and the benefit of Donald J. Trump, we should have a problem with Chinese Communist Party actors trying to use X or other means to try to influence the election in favor of Kamala Harris.
6: Joe, I want to bring in Newsmax senior political analyst Rick Santorum, director of election integrity at the America First Policy Institute, Hogan Gidley. Gentlemen, great to have you both on. I'd like to just get your take on what you thought of the speech. Hogan, we'll begin with you. What'd you think?
8: Yeah, it was great. I think a few things stood out to me. China hacked our voter file and our data. That's horrible. The U.S. government then, of course, didn't tell the American people, but then tried to hide it and did so from the president of the United States in his intelligence briefings. Then on top of that, they found 250,000 non-American citizens registered to vote in American elections in just four states.
6: Right.
8: There was some earth-shattering news here, not the least of which is a complete indictment of our protections for our election systems, but also the government itself for not working to fix this and or reporting it to those who have the authority and the ability to address it head on. That's scary.
3: Yeah, there's so many questions here that we need to look into. Who was involved in this? The president also talking about journalists who may have been influenced by China. But we have consistently heard, Senator, that the Democrats, they come out, they always say that, oh, no, there's not enough illegal aliens on our voter rolls to make a difference. But President Trump, he said otherwise. Let's take a listen.
0: According to the DHS review, state voter rolls and public records, they identified approximately 278,000 non-citizens who are registered to vote in federal elections. Since Democrat states refuse to share their voter files, the real number is actually much higher than that. Yet, Even this limited analysis found more than 250,000 foreigners illegally registered to vote. Put together, these disclosures reveal an election system so broken and so vulnerable that no one can possibly defend it.
6: Yeah, Senator, one of those states, the states are California, New Jersey, Nevada, and Pennsylvania. That's your state. You were a senator from Pennsylvania and a congressman from Pennsylvania. 278,000 non-citizens illegally registered to vote in those four states alone. That is a huge number, especially when you look at the margins at the federal level on election day in those states, particularly Pennsylvania. In some cases, you know, presidential elections are decided just a couple hundred votes. Look what happened in Florida in the year 2000. Did a number like that surprise you?
9: It did. Pennsylvania and Nevada, by the way, is another state that has had close presidential elections that this could have an impact on. Yeah, that of all the things I heard, that was a couple things really jumped out at me. You know, some of these things I will tell you, you know, that China hacked our voter files. I'm not surprised at that. That China paid off journalists. I'm not surprised at that. I mean, Russia does that. I mean, this is all statecraft that enemies of America have used. Not just in this election, but in past elections. So, again, not shocking information, but the voter rolls, you know, and you combine that.
6: Not shocking information, Senator. Sorry to cut you off, but important, I think, for the American people.
9: No.
6: You know, think about the family in Nebraska watching tonight, or the family in Georgia wait a second, I didn't know that was happening. This is important information for a president to relay to the American people. We're in the know because we're politicos. But for, you know, so many other people who aren't, I think it's hugely important that the president said it.
9: I'm glad the president put it out there. I think it's very, very important that any time that I was going to get to that point, but any time that Russia or China or any of the of these malign forces or enemies of the United States try to influence our elections, I think it's vitally important for us to point it out, to point out the extent of it, and to condemn China and frankly take take measures against China. I mean, I know the president has done tariffs and other things, but I mean, I think it's important when a country tries to manipulate our elections that they pay a price for that. So my point I was making is I'm not surprised, but one of the things that frustrates me is that this happens, quote, all the time, and you hear this in Washington, but we never do anything about it. So the fact that the president brought this up, made a point of it. Now my question is, okay, Mr. President, what are you going to do? Because I think it's really important to follow through and let these and have these countries pay some price for interfering with our elections. That's number one. The second thing was the number of, as you pointed out, Rob, the number of votes from voters who are there who are illegal. You combine that with the number of people who are on voter files, like in Pennsylvania, where there's probably close to, you know, well, there's hundreds of thousands, maybe even a million voters who should be off the rolls according to the law, but they just don't take them off. So you have all of this fluff on these voter rolls, and what fluff does is create opportunity for fraud.
6: Yeah.
9: And that's what the Democrats are all about. The Democrats want to create more opportunity for fraud. Mm-hmm. Republicans want to create less. And that's the fundamental difference.
6: Well, election integrity shouldn't be like a controversial topic in a Democratic republic. And I just think, look, Joe Biden, you know why?

0: Hundreds of thousands of non-citizens and dead people are listed and active on the voter rolls, and yet we still have elections with no voter ID, no proof of citizenship, and tens of millions of ballots floating aimlessly through the mail.
1: Yeah, Hogan, did President Trump make a good enough case for the Save America Act tonight, in your view?
2: Well, I thought he made a great case for it. But listen, faith, trust, and confidence in our election system has been going downhill for decades in this country. Remember, around 65% of Republicans do not believe that Joe Biden legitimately won the election against Donald Trump. But 65% of Democrats don't believe Donald Trump beat Hillary Clinton. I learned that machines could be hacked from Kamala Harris, from Chuck Schumer. That's who told me how bad it was. CNN did a whole story about how the machines in Georgia were faulty and up for hacking before 2020. So Democrats and Republicans have been complaining about this forever. And on top of that, you've got a bill in front of Congress, which will most likely pass next week and then be over to the Senate in form of reconciliation. So they only need a simple majority that prevents or that protects and keeps American citizens in line to decide American elections. Yeah. Rob, you're a great guy and you're well-traveled. I doubt you get to vote in Germany.
3: I try to every time I'm there.
1: He's going around
3: Hogan,
1: the world.
3: I did look. I know you're a South Carolina guy. On whitehouse.gov, they don't have South Carolina. North Carolina, though, the state right next door, 34,622 deceased people that are still registered to vote in North Carolina. So the numbers, when you actually start looking at these documents, they're staggering. And I just look, I thought the president tonight, he never specifically talked about 2020. Jake Tapper said today before this speech that this will be a disinformation campaign about the 2020 election. He never brought up the 2020 election. He only said the word stolen election once, but not in reference to any election. He said, we want to make sure that no election is ever stolen, past or future. And I thought that was important.
2: Hillary Clinton said her election was stolen.
3: Yeah, well, we have the sound of that. It's okay for Democrats to talk about all of this, right, but when a Republican brings it up, it's like the third rail.
1: Taboo, yeah.
3: Rick Santorum, Hogan Gidley, great to have you on with us tonight. We appreciate it.
1: Thanks,
3: good to
1: gentlemen.
3: See you. Yes. Coming up, President Trump says the deep state deliberately kept information about foreign election interference from his daily briefings.
1: We'll be back with more reactions to his address to the nation next.

0: but lost to Walter Mondale.
1: Welcome back to our special coverage. Rob Finnerty and Chrisha Lindzo with you. Glad to be here tonight. Now is a great time to download the Newsmax app, by the way, as we go through all of this. And it's tough. We've both got computers right next to us here, and it's challenging not to try to go through all of this information because I'm just so curious about it. I think you probably are, too. Mm-hmm. Download the app. We're going to be going through it over the next several hours, of course, on air and online. And we're going to send all the information out as soon as we sort of flesh through everything that the White House has put out. Right now, by my estimate, we're looking at hundreds and hundreds mm-hmm. of documents. Joining us now for more is foreign policy expert and national security fellow at the Heritage Foundation, Steve Yates, an activist and author of Mao's America, Xi Van Fleet. It's great to have you both here. Steve, what'd you make of the president's address tonight?
2: It was a compelling outline of a very sophisticated and large-scale influence operation. That's a topic that anyone who's studied the Chinese Communist Party, but other malign governments around the world, would be very, very familiar with. I thought some of the data points were eye-popping. The total number of voter files that have been gathered by China is a stunning number. That data is not for nothing. Yes, you can get commercial data, and they could compromise those commercial sources. But just like when they stole the Office of Personnel Management files of hundreds of thousands, millions of people who've worked in the federal government and filled out an SF form to apply, this gives them targeting information for finding vulnerable people and how to organize their assets to try to target for influence and maybe even get people in America to do their bidding for them so that we don't find the smoking gun in their hands when these influence operations happen. So I thought the president did a pretty shocking but important job of giving people a sense of the scale of this. And I would just say, by comparison, the Russia influence campaign is peanuts compared to the numbers and scale of what he outlined from China tonight.
3: Yeah, she curious to get your opinion on the speech tonight, because I think a lot of people, when they hear that China was potentially meddling in our elections, they're not totally surprised. But to Steve's point, the scale of it, let's take a listen to what President Trump said.
4: The documents cover five major areas of concern. First, they show that over a period of years, starting during the 2020 election cycle, the People's Republic of China carried out what is believed to be the largest compromise of election data in history, resulting in China's illicit acquisition of 220 million U.S. voter files.
3: Now, Xi, in terms of China right now, you've been warning about China essentially being at war with the United States, obviously not an actual war, but to many people, this is viewed as a way of infiltrating our nation. Your reaction?
5: Yeah, I was very, very stunned by all the numbers, but it's not surprising at the same time, because I've been saying it. China has been targeting America for a long time. And during 2020, I remember, And the story circulating that ballots were shipped from China to Canada and to America. And then it's all on social media and even on WeChat, but you never heard it on news. So I think this is actually now confirmed. And that's, I feel so grateful that we have President Trump in office. That he is targeted because the Chinese Communist Party really, really think him as the obstacle to them to take over the world. And also, I believe, firmly believe, that COVID is not just an accident. I believe it's part of the plan. And the timing is just too perfect.
1: Yeah,
5: so
1: that's a really
5: I'm
1: good
5: just
1: point.
5: Glad now it is on the table. Now we have to do something about it.
1: I thought the same thing. He mentioned that there might have been interference from China in 2018. We'll look into that. That's the 2018 midterm during Donald Trump's first term and then the 2020 election. Think about what was going on right before the 2020 election. Gas was at $2.38 a gallon. The inflation rate was at 1.4%. The mortgage rate was at 2.75%. Things were going well. And then COVID-19. Donald Trump, and then COVID-19. Donald Trump, Steve, did mention the SAVE Act, and he said something, and I wrote this down. He said this before. He said, quote, "Why would you be against voter ID unless you wanted to cheat in our elections?" Take a listen.
4: Congress must pass the SAVE America Act. How easy is that to do unless you want to cheat? The only reason you wouldn't do it is you want to cheat because your policies are so bad and your candidates are so pathetic that you can't get away or can't get elected any other way. This landmark bill requires that all voters must show photo voter ID. How simple is that?
1: Steve, the left treats that like hyperbole, but I was glad he said it tonight because there were people that heard him say that tonight who probably haven't heard him make the case because they might watch some of the other networks. How important is the Save America Act, particularly the voter ID part of it?
2: It's absolutely vital. And you know who knows that more than anyone else? The Chinese Communist Party, because they engage in the most comprehensive influence operations on the planet. One of the key targets of that influence is the island nation of Taiwan, where guess what? Every voter in Taiwan shows an ID. They go same day to vote. They only use paper ballots. All of them are accounted precinct by precinct. And by 9 p.m., you have results that are not contested. And that is how they have locked down against large-scale Chinese influence operations. If it has worked in the island of Taiwan, and we are now facing 200 plus million voter files being compromised, maybe we should also have ID and paper ballots and count things from the grassroots up. And I think it easily cleans up the situation. But the president is a 1,000,000% right. The only reason you oppose this is if you want to cheat.
3: Exactly. Hard to make an argument against all those facts there. Steve Yates and Xi Van Fleet, thank you both for your great insights. Appreciate it. Well, coming up, the president tonight speaking about the importance of passing the Save America Act.
1: Do Republicans have any actual chance to pass this priority for the president? They need 60 votes. We'll get into that next. Stay with us.

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1: Tune in to Rob Schmidt tonight on Newsmax.
2: Welcome back. Jack Posobiec is with us. He was watching the speech. He is a TPUSA contributor. Jack, good to have you back. The speech lasted for 24 and a half minutes. MS Now, formerly MSNBC, they cut away from the speech after like a minute, and they had a banner, like something up at the bottom of the screen. The president expected to push unfounded election claims. Then they, after they cut away from the speech, so they weren't even watching, they said Trump delivers primetime speech amid sinking poll numbers. CNN didn't take the speech. ABC, NBC did not take the speech. CNN had a banner at one point that said Trump expected to address years of false election claims, which he did not. He never brought up the 2020 election. I think everybody was hoping and praying, including Jake Tapper, that would happen. He did not. He laid out a methodical case. I thought he was unimpeachable. I thought he did a very good job talking about making sure, hey, we don't want this to happen in the future. This is about the future. Yes, 2026 and 2028, but beyond that as well. What was your reaction to the speech?
3: Well, Rob, Christian, thanks so much for having me on. You know, I watched the speech and I can't help but thinking this is something that I focused on, that I've targeted, that I've been looking at and studying for so many years now. And that, of course, is the Chinese Communist Party. And I think that immediately, whether or not the president has the ability to do anything about the elections process, obviously, hopefully, you know, recouping and refiguring our election infrastructure. But this is the perfect time and the perfect example for the president to go back to the drawing board and enact massive tariffs on China. Cancel, obviously, the student visas, cancel worker visas, anyone who's been involved with China. This is that China is sending over that was involved with this or potentially could do this in the future. This is the way directly to prevent this behavior from happening. These are obviously policies that the president has wanted to put in place from the start and directly correct the behavior. We don't need special counsels and Russiagate, right. Robert Mueller and the rest. The president has the tools.
4: I want to bring in senior communications advisor at Truth Social, Katie Zachariah. Katie, great to have you. We've had you on the program before, and you've spoken about California and what happened there. And the president also spoke about that election, the primary election. He scrutinized the Los Angeles election. Let's take a listen.
5: As one example of the insanity, California's recent election for mayor of L.A. and governor was held on June 2nd, a long time ago, but it was just completed a few days ago on July 10th. Think of that, much more than 1 month. Took a month to count the votes. I wonder what they were doing. This is worse than any third world country. There's no third world country that has elections like we have.
4: Yeah, Katie, I mean, the results there clearly were interesting. Your reaction?
6: Well, President Trump is speaking on California, where Gavin Newsom, our governor, cleaned up the city of San Francisco for Xi Jinping. Our elections are definitely third world. I've lived in Beijing, and I can say that the elections in Beijing, when they were there, are much better than California and the United States. And what he's speaking to is really a problem that the entire United States faces if they don't pass the Save America Act, and if each state doesn't pass a similar law for statewide elections. And so what we've seen is the rise of a Democrat socialist candidate who was not in the top contender until weeks passed by, and then she surpassed Spencer Pratt mysteriously. But this goes to the wider scale that President Trump has spoke about the infiltration of communism, not socialism, into the Democrat Party. And there is a widespread attempt by communists to infiltrate our country. And what he's speaking to is our election system is easy to secure. Why have we not passed the Save America Act? Why is this not bipartisan?
2: Yeah.
6: It goes to the point of communist infiltration in the media, in our government, and in our election system, and we have to attack it. And thank God for President Trump. Thank God for President
2: Trump.
6: Well,
2: and I'm going to, when we come back from a break, I'm going to show you the DNC has already released a statement, almost like you would during a State of the Union when the other party has a rebuttal. Mm-hmm. They've already put out a statement, and it is like beyond parody how out of step these people are. Don't forget, by some polls, almost 80% of the population support voter ID. When you've got dead people that can vote in elections, that's a problem. When you've got people who are citizens of another country voting in your elections, I don't care how long they've been here. I don't care if they're nice people. They should not be voting in our elections. When you travel to another country, would you ever do that? I don't think so. Would you try to live in another country and get benefits and health and dental and Medicare and Medicaid? No, it's completely absurd, but it happens in America, and it only happens in America at this scale. Katie Zachariah, Jack Posobiec, we appreciate you being here. Good to see you both tonight. Coming up, President Trump said that China is trying to influence our elections, and they've been doing so for decades.
4: We'll discuss Beijing's attempt to undermine America.
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1: As the documents we are releasing show, CIA reporting explicitly stated, and I quote, in mid-2018, the Chinese Communist Party's policy was to leverage all domestic and foreign elements that were opposed to the U.S. president in an effort to reduce the U.S. president's votes and make him resign or prevent his reelection. Isn't that nice? Also, in mid-2018, China was working to influence the results of the U.S. midterm elections and later the results of the 2020 presidential election itself.
2: All right, welcome back to our special coverage of President Trump's address to the nation. We have China expert and author of Plan Red, Gordon Chang, with us. Gordon, always great to see you, especially on this topic. And President Trump laying out these major allegations, major claims against China, the CCP, 200 million people in our nation, they believe they took the information on the voter rolls from that. But how do you believe this data was used by the Chinese Communist Party? Because the president didn't really lay that out for us.
3: Well, China takes any data and they feed it into their AI systems, and it gives them a picture of the United States just in general. But clearly what they were trying to do was to see who they could influence with all of that data. This is just a typical Communist Party playbook, and they do it with regard to everything. So, yes, they were trying to see the people that they could leverage, and they got that information out of the voting rolls.
4: Gordon, do you think that that's something that we have a handle on now, you know, moving forward? Because I'm listening to the president speak, and then I'm thinking about him just a month and a half ago in China with President Xi, and they were, you know, they were cordial with each other, and I think they have an okay dynamic. But clearly, President Xi did not want Donald Trump to continue in 2020. That did not happen. Joe Biden took over. And then in 2024, Donald Trump's back and Xi is like, well, I've got to deal with this guy again. So I guess play nice. But are we able to control this and stop it?
3: Well, we are able to, but we have not done that up to now. And, you know, going back to the 2018 midterms, China was very much involved in trying to change outcomes. I'm not sure that they were able to, but they were certainly influencing the American electorate. And in 2020, they went all in on Joe Biden over Bernie Sanders in the Democratic primary. And then, of course, they went all in on Biden over Trump in the general. You know, Xi Jinping cast the only vote in 2020 that counted. And they were very successful.
2: Gordon, what should we take away from this speech that is most important to you? And what's next for U.S.-China relations?
3: I take away that the Chinese pushed Trump too far. You know, in May at that summit, Xi Jinping went out of his way to try to humiliate the United States and President Trump personally. And Trump was gracious. He just sort of let it sort of roll off his back.
4: Wait, I'm sorry, Gordon, could you repeat that? He tried to embarrass Donald Trump?
3: Oh, clearly. In the Thursday night, which was the first night of the summit, he mentioned Thucydides' trap, which is a reference to a declining hegemon dangerously challenging a rising power. And then he said something even more insulting. It was subtle, but really insulting. He mentioned the phrase new era. And in Xi Jinping speak, that's a time when the U.S. has been pushed totally off to the side and China is running the world.
4: Yeah.
3: And then, of course, on Friday.
4: I don't think so, Xi Jinping. I don't think so. I missed that. And, you know, we covered that. But obviously, you're the expert. Gordon, we've got to leave it there. So good to see you tonight. We appreciate your expertise, as always. Thanks, Gordon.
3: Thanks, guys.
2: Yeah, we're once again joined by GOP strategist Joe Pinion. Great to have you back at the table, Joe. So we just heard from Gordon Chang, foremost Chinese expert there on the CCP. It seems like there was a little bit of a slight to President Trump during that visit.
4: I guess I missed that. I don't speak Mandarin.
2: Yeah, that was a pretty interesting piece of information. But where do we go from here with respect to U.S. and China relations? Because we haven't seen China intervene in the war in Iran, at least not lately. And at least President Trump is talking about how we've sort of normalized relations there. But again, China now being brought back in, what's going to happen?
5: Well, look, first and foremost, China has intervened in that war. They've been caught many times trying to resupply Iran. China has become the banker for the world's worst actors. They have been bankrolling the Ayatollah. Even though he's dead, they're still trying to bankroll Iran. They've been bankrolling the Taliban in Afghanistan. Billions of dollars have been flowing to the world's worst actors. So we have to have the will to act. And as we began this show talking about the Mueller report, talking about Russia, Russia, Russia, which is all we heard about for 2 years, if Russian rubles on Twitter was enough to demand right. us spending $30 million and countless airtime investigating, then American data being breached and stolen by the Chinese Communist Party and most likely fed into the algorithm on TikTok to be able to manipulate our elections here in the United States, that should garner the attention of Congress. It should garner the attention of the media. And the fact that they cut away from the speech, having not read any of the data, we are still going through the data. The fact that they just unilaterally demanded that the American people, the people that listen to their network, never hear about this, that is deeply concerning. It's not your job to protect people from information, particularly when it comes from the Oval Office, even if you believe the person in the Oval Office is not the person you would like to be there.
4: I want to play a soundbite. Donald Trump did talk about mail-in ballots tonight. This is an issue that doesn't get the attention it probably should. Let's listen.
1: And hopefully there will be no corrupt mail-in ballots, which if you watched California and so many other places, mail-in ballots are inherently corrupt. So you would have no mail-in ballots except for illness, disability, military deployment, or travel. If you're going away on business or vacation, these reforms are urgently needed to stop the vulnerabilities that I've mentioned.
4: Yeah, again, three more words that the Democrats think are controversial. Mail-in ballots. They should not be. They were originally designed for U.S. service members so they could vote while they were off fighting in wars during the Civil War. And this entire process has turned into you can mail in a ballot after Election Day. You can mail in a ballot and it'll count for a week after Election Day. This whole thing, I think, has been exploited, particularly over the last 10 or 15 years. Mm-hmm. How big a problem, Chrisha, are mail-in ballots in all future elections? All of them. We all saw California.
2: Yeah.
4: And I'm not saying it wasn't on the level. I'm not there to look at it. Okay.
2: Sure.
4: But it doesn't smell right, does it?
2: It does not smell right, especially to your point about other nations dealing with mail-in ballots. We're one of the few nations in the world that actually lets this go beyond the election day. We're the only nation that we don't find out all the time when a result comes in. So it's very unfortunate. President Trump clearly saying this is a major problem for our nation. The only way to solve it, Save America Act. We have a solution here. Fortunately, the Supreme Court did rule against some of the mail-in ballot decisions there that we had some stipulations. But overall, mail-in ballots,
4: I'm so glad you brought this issue up.
2: Yeah.
4: Because I think there are common sense Americans that might be on the other side of the aisle that might be, you know, center left or on the left. And they heard that and they're like, well, wait a second. You're right. That's a ridiculous thing that we do. And by the way, the midterms are coming up. Coming up tonight, President Trump says election security should be a nonpartisan issue. And he's right.
2: Yeah, but Democrats, they don't seem to agree. More reaction to the president's speech next.

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1: I don't think that we should be contributing to any platforming of lies about our election.
2: Oh, lies about our elections. Okay. According to AOC, ABC, NBC, CNN did not air the speech. MS Now aired a portion of it, then cut away. Welcome back. Want to welcome in our guests, pollster at McLaughlin and Associates, John McLaughlin, host of Saturday Agenda, Rob Astorino. John, to me, the president has only done this twice, a primetime address where he stays on prompter, delivers a message, and then ends the speech. It ran for about 24 minutes. He looked very presidential tonight. He did not say anything in my assessment, again, that I thought was petty or small or something that would be, you know, a comment that the Jake Tappers of the world could jump on top of. Does this give him any kind of bump when it comes to the polling and his approval numbers?
3: Well, what's really, you hit the nail on the head on the beginning of this, because the president was very dignified. He's the president of the United States, and he made a national address. And ABC, NBC, CNN decided to censor the president of the United States. It's an outrage, because this is what cost us the election in 2020.
2: Right.
3: Because when they censored the Hunter Biden laptop story, they censored the New York Post, they censored that story on the internet. When they censored that, our post-election survey showed that 36% of the Biden voters never heard of it. A lot of them would have changed their minds, would have been a different outcome. And here are these networks who live by free speech and live in our society, our democracy, and they won't even cover the president of the United States. It's an outrage. They should be ashamed of themselves. The president was very factual. He laid a case out about China taking a couple hundred million voter files. You also have a couple hundred thousand illegal immigrants that they were, whatever, non-citizens, whether they're illegal immigrants, but non-citizens on the voter rolls. These are important facts that make the case for his Save America Act, where you've got 75% of all Americans want voter ID, 84% of all Americans want proof of citizenship. Public opinion is on President Trump's side, and these networks, the only thing they can do is censor him again. It's an outrage.
4: Yeah, John, that's such an important point, because we saw how the Hunter Biden laptop story, it really was suppressed in the media, and what that changed. We don't know for sure, but ultimately it did affect the poll numbers, Rob. And we also heard from the president tonight that many journalists may have been influenced by China. We don't know exactly which journalists yet. We're going to go through it and try to confirm those facts. But if that is true, it is showing that China is directly working in concert with the American media to undermine our elections.
5: Yeah, and some of these so-called journalists might actually be the enemy of the state.
4: Right.
5: But I'm just looking at how, you know, the media is already trying to shape this story. All right, we just went through that CNN didn't air it. I thought they were a news network, but they didn't air it. Some of the other networks. But here's how AP says, Trump doubles down on election attacks in primetime speech. Yeah. Here's Reuters. Trump accuses China of 2020 voting interference, contradicting U.S. intelligence findings. So throughout their stories, they're saying basically Trump was whining about 2020, no facts, no nothing. And then, of course, they have Democrats, you know, layered in there to talk about how stupid this is and how Trump is just blah, blah, blah, blah, blah. So, I mean, you know, it's like there were some really important things he threw out there. Now, I think the next step for any journalist or for any American is, okay, tell us where this goes. What's the proof here? The 278,000 non-citizens registered to vote? I mean, that doesn't cause concern? Of course it does. We should follow through with that.
2: Yeah, it's only in four states, by the way. What about the other 46 states? That's four states. One of them is Pennsylvania. Pennsylvania decides elections. Nobody knows that better than John McLaughlin, who polls that state, and he's been doing it for a long time. We'll leave it there. John McLaughlin, Rob Astorino, we appreciate you being here tonight. Thank you.
3: Thank you, Rob.
4: Thanks, gents. Well, Newsmax will be reviewing the documents the White House released and putting out notifications on key points on the Newsmax app.
2: Yeah, and Newsmax.com. 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Please stay with us. We'll be right back.

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1: Every American deserves to know that when they cast their vote, that vote will be counted accurately in a system, and that is to make that system secure, one where cheating and interference are not just difficult, but virtually impossible. Unfortunately, the system we have today falls catastrophically short of that standard.
2: Yeah, I think that's a fair statement. Mm-hmm. This is a statement from DNC Chair Ken Martin, so they're already responding. Tonight, Americans watched President Trump air old grievances and desperately try to justify his assault on free and fair elections with lies about 2020, which, by the way, he did not, too. Mm-hmm. Trump and Republicans will continue to lay the groundwork for interfering in the midterm elections, and that's the narrative. The New York Times, moments ago, Trump exaggerates claims about election issues. So this is the narrative. They've already, the die has been cast. If you are the rest of the media, we're not going to do that. Let's welcome back in Joe Pinion. Joe, just the way the media, again, the biggest story to me is the rest of the media didn't carry a presidential address in prime time. Could you ever imagine them doing that for Joe Biden or Barack Obama or Bill Clinton or any other Democrat?
3: Well, they unilaterally declared that a speech they hadn't read and content that they were unaware of was false. And that's not journalism. And so I think the American people need to read it for themselves. I think my two takeaways, number one, Gordon Chang was here. Mm-hmm. If China did what the president has alleged, we need to use the Patriot Act to sanction those Chinese banks. There should be no more money. It should be now the American people's money. And the second part of that is that which has been declared a conspiracy theory has many times been revealed to be the truth. They said that they spied on President Trump, and then we found out a guy named Kevin Kleinsmith, an FBI attorney, used false evidence to help procure a FISA warrant. And they dragged that FISA warrant from the RNC all the way into the White House when President Trump took the oath of office. These are things that we have to talk about. You can deny them at their own peril. The American people should read for themselves.
4: Yeah, and this president is by far the most transparent president we've ever had in our nation's history. So we will be able to read through the documents. Of course, they're heavily redacted, but we'll be following
2: some
4: all of
2: are.
4: This.
2: Some
4: yeah,
2: are.
4: Some are.
2: You know, a lot of the stuff about the illegal alien voters.
4: No, that's very clear. That's
2: it's all right there.
4: Clear.
2: It's all right there.
4: But that's all the time we have for tonight, folks. I'm Chris Lorenzo.
2: Yeah, have a great rest of your night. We appreciate it. I'm Rob Finnerty. Newsmax is going to be reviewing all these documents overnight. We will have more information on Newsmax.com and right here, of course, on the network throughout the day tomorrow. Hope you'll watch. As always, have a great night from all of us here at Newsmax. We'll see you soon. Good night.

0: Okay, welcome into Rob Schmidt Tonight. I'm Bob Brooks. Rob has the night off, so nothing I'm about to show you is normal, but I feel like it has become all too common in our country. Let's revisit the Summer of Love, George Floyd 2020. I feel like this is when the group Antifa really put themselves on the map with scenes like that. We, the law-abiding citizens, kind of had to sit back. Many of you, you watch from your home on TV. I actually was working in Philadelphia at the time and was sent into Center City, Philadelphia. That is the middle of it, to cover the destruction of town. A dozen or so city blocks, they were destroyed. Actually, the Vans shoe store, the Doc Martens, McDonald's there in downtown, they were all set on fire. That is when thousands and thousands of masked people dressed in black, firebombing, building destroying, violent members of Antifa, they tore through cities all across the country. Now, most of them, there they are, as you can see, extremely ugly and demented looking. And that moment captures really the absurdity of it all that I'm about to show you. The famous CNN Nothing to See Here report.
1: I want to be clear in how I characterize this. This is mostly a protest. It is not, generally speaking, unruly.
0: No, that was not unruly. That was insane. There was a building on fire behind that guy. From then on, Antifa, though, in America, and now across the world, as I'm about to show you, kind of become a household name. It has, and I hate that. For some reason, they seem to pop up every time the Trump administration starts really taking action on their agenda, having success. And then a chaotic event seems to unfold, like when someone rams an ICE agent enough times with their car and they wind up getting shot and killed. And then after a day or two, the temperature finally comes down for some reason, and then they scatter back to the basement here. It all feels like they almost get a win, it feels like. It's not normal. And frankly, I don't understand, you know, how it was allowed to get to this point or even tolerated or whatever the heck is going on. You got to ask yourself, are you at home watching? Are you surprised when a militant style group shows up to resist the Trump administration on whatever it may be? It could be targeting ICE agents, showing up at an ICE facility, rioting in a city, burning buildings down. I'm not. I'm sure you're not anymore. You know, I kind of think, oh, here we go again. Antifa's back, right? Something bad is about to happen. You know, for years, when we the people with common sense are like, hey, I think something should be done about this group, right? There's a group of people dressed in paramilitary gear, burning down a building, rioting, looting stores. But the left told us time and time again, we weren't actually witnessing a terrorist group. But we were. Rather, they told us it was all a big train of thought. It was an idea.
2: Antifa's an idea, not an organization.
3: Oh, you got it.
2: Not militia.
4: Dealing with imaginary things like Antifa.
5: Antifa's not really a group. It's sort of a philosophy in many ways.
6: There's no such thing as Antifa. It's like attacking vapor. Right? There is no Antifa.
0: Well, there is. You all know that. Look, I got a set of eyeballs. So do all of you. We know we are being gaslit. Yeah, so let's put this into perspective here. If you go according to James Carville and members of Congress that are Democrats, so they all just show up in different cities, well-trained and equipped with tactical gear. But it is just a gathering of random people who all have the same idea at the exact very same time. That to me seems like a long shot, because it is a long shot, because this is in fact a well-oiled organization that has now spread all across the globe in order to do the left wing's bidding. Here is our Secretary of State, Marco Rubio, on that today.
7: It is a revolt of the worst against the best, a revolt of the weak and the cowardly against the strong and the good. It is perpetrated by those who cannot build, who cannot create, who cannot achieve great things, and take their revenge upon the world for their own inadequacy by seeking to destroy those who can.
0: Secretary of State, other cabinet members like Scott Bessent, they attended what is now being called the Antifa Summit, happened in D.C. today. Scott Bessent, he actually opened his remarks with this.
8: I was the subject of an assassination attempt February 2024 by an addled left-wing activist 2 hours after being sworn into my job. So any of you who want to report that this is a fiction and does not exist, be there for the sentencing this August.
0: But it was just an idea, right? So 66 countries, they were in attendance at the summit. The goal is to go out and bust up Antifa globally. The Trump administration, though, already begun that work right here in the United States. A bunch of Antifa members, they were sentenced earlier this year after they launched an attack at an ICE facility in Alvarado, Texas. The attack happened in 2025. One of the shooters got a 100-year sentence. Hope it was worth it. In June of this year, federal prosecutors in Minnesota indicted 15 members of the Antifa group Direct Action Minnesota. They were going after ICE agents looking to arrest criminal illegal aliens. Okay, and just a reminder of the type of people that Antifa are trying to protect and keep here. I want to show you some of the illegals who are arrested in the latest DHS worst of the worst. They do this about every week. Here was the one released yesterday. Some of the people. Here's the first one on the list. Mexican national Omar Hernandez. He was convicted for first degree murder in Kansas. Got another Mexican national, Ray Alfredo, whatever the heck the rest of his name is, convicted for lewd or lascivious acts with a minor under 16 years old. Cruelty towards a child. Up next, a Guatemala national, Guillermo Gutierrez, convicted for four counts of attempt to commit sexual exploitation of a minor, sex performance, and three counts of sexual exploitation of a minor. So when Antifa or any Democrat says they want to abolish ICE, they are advocating for murderers and violent pedophiles to stay here in our country. Like I said earlier, it's almost as if Antifa has now just become a part of just the way it is here. Well, it shouldn't be, at least not in my opinion. But it's not just here in the United States, hence the purpose of the summit today. The Trump administration trying to issue a wake-up call to other nations. I know we don't need one here. We just need more arrests.
7: We are facing a transnational threat. These are not distinct and isolated cells. They are interconnected networks. They do not recognize our borders. They coordinate, they communicate, they travel, they train, and they act together. Antifa militants and their comrades travel from across Europe and to the Americas to participate in each other's attacks, to funnel propaganda and training materials and target information through shared encrypted channels.
0: Now, as ugly and gross and as dumb as they look, which they do, which you see that clearly on your screen, which before I go any further, I actually want to play a bite from Stephen Miller, who talks about that aspect of it so accurately today.
3: It's not a coincidence that when you look at these violent Antifa demonstrations, you see any photograph of those who were assembled. To be blunt, not one of the people that is demonstrating looks like a normal person. Not one looks normal. They're all deformed in some way in their appearance, in their dress, in their mannerism. Every one of them, through the course of their life and their decisions, has scarred their body and their appearance in many different ways to the point in which their outer appearance becomes a manifestation of their inner hatred.
0: But despite their appearance, they've been able to build up pretty significantly over the last couple years, so much so actually, the State Department is offering a reward of up to $10 million for information leading up to the disruption of the financing for these four European-based Antifa-affiliated groups. You see what their names are on the screen right there. The Trump administration looking for some urgency here from this one, from the Europeans.
3: If your civilization is your home, you must defend it with the same passion and force as if an enemy intruder is inside your own house where your family lives. That is the level of dedication and urgency that is required.
0: Now, will that actually happen in Europe? Remains to be seen. But I know we're sick of seeing people that look like this get away with doing this here in the United States. Whenever Democrats and the left don't get their way, that is always how it seems to play out. And that is something the Secretary of State also gave us a reminder about this morning.
7: Here in the United States, the share of left-wing terrorist attacks and plots has risen to levels not seen in decades. These are not abstract statistics. Americans have seen what those numbers mean. An all-out assault on our immigration officers, sniper attacks, explosives, armed ambushes, a transgender shooter opening fire on Catholic elementary school students as they pray, a healthcare executive executed in cold blood in the streets, multiple assassination attempts on a sitting president.
0: Okay, let's welcome in Tommy Pickett, spokesperson for the State Department. Tommy, let's get to this. Today, the summits, officials from more than 60 countries, they convened to discuss the threat of that far-left violence. The Secretary of State, Marco Rubio, calling it an international and transnational threat. So talk about what the purpose was to get all these nations together and the action that might come out of it.
9: Well, look, the importance of bringing these nations together starts with two principles. First is the surge in far-left terrorism that we have seen over recent years. We're now seeing in the United States, for example, that far-left terrorism is responsible for more anti-government plots and attacks than any other ideology. We're also seeing in Europe that we're seeing far-left terrorism groups on par in terms of their attacks with jihadist terrorism groups. This is a problem that needs to be addressed and has been a blind spot in previous administrations and is a blind spot no longer. And that brings me to point number two. This is transnational in its nature. It's possible for these groups to recruit in one country, get financing from another, and then plan in another country and then target another country. So we need to be transnational in our response. And that's why having those over 60 countries there was so important to make sure that we're addressing this threat collectively and therefore effectively.
0: Yeah, Tommy, what you're describing is a very organized, you know, group that they have here all across the world. Contrary to everything that you're just saying, you remember the previous administration with Democrats. I want to remind everyone what they used to say about Antifa, that they kind of gaslit the American people, telling us that it really didn't exist. It was just really like a mentality or a mindset. Here, I want to play a clip.
10: We look at Antifa as more of an ideology or a movement than an organization.
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1: Important to stress. What we might hear from critics is that somehow this is driven by politics. This is driven by the practitioners, the law enforcement, intelligence analysts, the prosecutors that are seeing the violence with their own eyes. And we're seeing the links, the transnational connections between these groups that demand that response. Secretary Rubio taking that on head on by saying that so many would try to excuse this violence by claiming their motives are virtuous. That is outrageous. It is no longer the case. We're going to tolerate that. We're going to work with countries to protect our citizens.
2: Also want to point this out. In November, the State Department, they designated four far-left groups in Europe as foreign terrorist organizations, also offering a $10 million reward for information on their financing. So talk about a little bit more, and I know you've mentioned it, about the financing and who possibly could be behind this and want to create such anarchy, which I truly believe this group, they just want to destroy the United States, other established countries from within.
1: Well, undermining and destroying Western civilization is the stated goal of so many of these groups, as Secretary Rubio outlined. The importance of those designations is that it means that we are able to go after those that provide what's called material support to these groups to continue their terrorist activities. We also saw the Treasury Secretary today describing the important role of this financing, denying this financing and stopping these activities. We've heard with our conversations from many of our partners concerns of hostile actors, for example, being involved. The Secretary of State talking about the increasing connection between these groups and Iranian proxies, for example, as well as the Cuban regime, who has spent so much money and time developing so many of these far left terrorist groups. We're taking this seriously. And in terms of the impact that we're seeing some of these groups have, the devastating impact, the largest blackout in Berlin since World War II was the direct result of a terrorist attack of one of these groups that led to the death in Germany. This is an increasing threat that must be addressed.
2: Well, Tommy, the fact the State Department offering $10 million as a reward leads me to believe that you are onto something, and I'm looking forward, I think we all are, to what comes of this. Tommy Pigott, we appreciate you coming on. Thank you.
1: Thanks for having me on.
2: Okay, Andy Ngo, he's the senior editor of the Post Millennial. He's also been following Antifa for years. He has a new book. It's called The Zizians, Inside a Trans Death Cult. We'll get to that a little later. Also with us, Seamus Bruner. He's the director of research at the Government Accountability Institute. They have been tracking the funding of these far-left agitators. Pleasure to have you both on. Andy, so I talked to you earlier today, and I know that you have personally been attacked. You've been assaulted by Antifa. Talk about how they have been able to kind of rise up and create what they have.
3: They have a lot of influence and power in jurisdictions that are run by Democrats, because Democrats view people like you and I as enemies. And at the best of times, they turn a blind eye when we are subjected to violence. And even worse, and what we see more commonly, is they empower and create the structures for the violence to grow to the point where people get killed, such as happened in Portland when a Trump supporter was shot dead by one of these Antifa gunmen.
2: Seamus, I'll get to you in a second. Andy, is people dying, is that almost something that they want to have happen or really don't mind?
3: They write in their ideology and their pamphlets and their texts, which they give out to radicalize people, that for their ideology, for their worldview to flourish, that people like you and I have to die.
2: Well, that is sick to hear. Seamus, you've been tracking their financing. Talk about it. What does that look like? Who's behind it?
4: Yeah, Bob, great to see you. It's a very well-funded mechanism, the entire protest industrial complex. It is Antifa, the boots on the ground, the people causing the chaos, the violence. But then you have the lawyer groups, the National Lawyers Guild and the ACLU, the people who are primed, ready to get them out of jail as quickly as possible, back on the streets. You've got the bail funds. Then you've got the PR and just the entire apparatus. It costs a lot of money. Everybody can see that. And so I'm very happy to see the administration taking the money angle here so seriously with Secretary Bessent. I think this was a historic summit. I think a lot of the good things

0: are going to come out of it.
1: So, Seamus, real quick, you've got the useful idiots at the bottom, but you're saying some actually intelligent people, white-collar people, they are behind this and ready to help.
0: Yeah, it's an entire industry. The protests, I mean, of course we support the right to peacefully assemble, but so many of these events, actions, as they like to call them, are not peaceful. And the bail funds, I think, are key because the people have already committed a crime there. So these are very well funded by large NGOs, by foreign billionaires. It takes a lot of money to keep this thing going.
1: All right, let's do this. Andy, your new book, as I mentioned, The Zizians Inside a Trans Death Cult, focuses on the Zizians, I hope I'm pronouncing that right, a cult-like group that dominated the news years ago. They're in California. Extreme views are linked to 6 murders across the United States. Why are we talking about them when we do the same with Antifa?
2: I had chills listening to the speech by Secretary Rubio today because it was the first time that we've seen somebody so high up in government ever discuss the rise of trans violence. It's undeniable. You and I see that sometimes every couple of weeks, every few months, instances of violence that unfortunately many times is carried out successfully and sometimes is thwarted beforehand. And my book is an investigation into how that type of ideology manifested in one particular group, which functioned as a cult, and they're accused of 6 violent murders and in 2 suicides, so 8 deaths across the United States. And your viewers are probably not surprised to hear that through the course of a decade, they were able to get away with so much because liberals turn a blind eye.
1: Well, hopefully that is changing. And gentlemen, I know you both have been looking into this greatly, reporting on it, and trying to get to the bottom of it all. Thank you. Andy Ngo, Seamus Bruner, good to see you both.
2: Thank you.
0: Thanks, Bob.
1: Okay, coming up, President Trump, he's set to address the nation in a major speech on the 2020 election, expected to allege interference by China. Guess what? Some major legacy media networks are not going to air it live. Think about that. The president makes an address to the nation. Don't put it on TV. They have learned.

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1: Welcome back in. President Trump set to address the nation tonight in a major speech on election integrity that happens at 9 p.m. Eastern. The president reportedly expected to allege Chinese interference in 2020. Our White House correspondent Mike Carter joins us with more on the big speech coming up. Mike.
2: Yeah, Bob, and according to a draft press release making the rounds right now, a DHS press release indicating that election officials told folks in California, New Jersey, Nevada, and Pennsylvania that potentially nearly a quarter of a million non-citizens have been registered to vote in those states, and that is expected to be a key theme in President Trump's speech tonight. Of course, the president's speech coming the same day that CENTCOM reporting another round of U.S. strikes on Iran, marking the sixth straight day of U.S. attacks on that country. President Trump, though, indicating this week tonight's speech will create big, big news on free and fair elections. The president says it's really big news, really, really big news, and our country needs to shape up. What we're going to be talking about Thursday, it doesn't get bigger, because without free and fair elections, you don't have a country. We'll be discussing other things, too, but it's going to be a very big announcement. Alexandria Ocasio-Cortez pleading with networks not to air the president's speech tonight if it is not fact-based, especially when it comes to elections. Also, we've heard that a number of outlets have already reported they will not be airing the president's speech live. ABC News, NBC News. Where can you watch it? Right here on Newsmax. Bob?
1: Yep, we'll be carrying it. Mike Carter, thank you. Let's talk about it. Cleta Mitchell joins us now, election attorney and founder of the Election Integrity Network. We also have Hogan Gidley, director of election integrity at the America First Policy Institute. Pleasure to have you both on. Hogan, going to start with you. How much of this do you think is about the Save America Act and trying to get that to pass? And if it is, I applaud the president for putting maximum pressure on getting this through.
3: No question. I mean, the House of Representatives has already passed the Save America Act three times. It looks like they're going to do it a fourth time, tying it into a reconciliation bill, basically giving the Senate the easiest pathway forward, only needing a simple majority, because it'll be wrapped in kind of a budget scenario when it goes over to the Senate. Could vote on next week and get it over to the Senate. Maximum pressure being put on those folks to get things done. But I expect tonight to hear Donald Trump at his best explain to the American people what people on the right and the left have been complaining about for decades in this country. The faith, trust, and confidence in our election process has been on the downtick for a long time. It needs to be addressed. I think Donald Trump's going to do it.
1: Save America Act, voter ID, 85% of Americans all in agreement this should happen. Cleta, if the reports are true that the president is going to show maybe some evidence from China that they meddled in our elections and a vast number of illegal aliens somehow on the voter rolls, what actions can the White House take that doesn't involve Congress?
4: Well, look, I mean, Congress has a lot of work to do because Congress has broken our election systems through some pretty bad federal statutes that keep the states from cleaning voter rolls and other things. But the reality of what I understand the president is going to talk about tonight, the most startling thing, is that the CIA and people in the highest levels of the FBI and the intelligence agencies of our country knew in 2020. My understanding is that there are going to be tens of thousands, maybe more, hundreds of thousands, maybe more, documents declassified that will show that they were aware, the intelligence community, the FBI, they were aware of the problems with China's interference in our elections by accessing the voter records of hundreds of millions of people, and that they made a deliberate decision not to tell President Trump. And that is what, to me, is the most frightening thing of all, that our intelligence agencies would decide that they didn't want the president to know about this terrible threat to our country.
1: And you wonder why the president wants to clean up all these agencies based on what you just said. It's unbelievable. Cleta Mitchell, Hogan Gidley, pleasure to have you both on. Thank you.
4: Thank you.
1: Okay, it didn't take long for The View to start bashing Lindsey Graham's grieving sister. Yes, you heard that correctly. Okay, they're calling her a DEI hire, the new senator. That's what the ladies of The View were serving up, and that is next.
5: It's DEI.

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1: It is not, generally speaking, unruly.
2: The dehumanizing rhetoric of Adolf Hitler is once again alive and well.
3: This version of Biden is the best Biden ever.
4: Oh, those clips, those are classics. All right. After Lindsey Graham's sudden death, the swearing in of his sister, Darlene Graham Nordone, into the Senate for the remainder of his term didn't take long for the ladies on The View to start bashing the late senator's grieving sister. Okay, and now they are claiming that she is nothing more than a DEI hire.
5: It's just fundamentally wrong that South Carolina just couldn't elect a woman. And this is the only way that it was done. I don't think that she should be representing the people of South Carolina in the U.S. Senate.
6: Isn't this the very definition of a DEI?
5: Correct. Correct. It's everything that the Republican Party stands against. It's DEI, nepotism, all these things thrown in together.
4: DEI hire? I think some of them should take a look in the mirror. Right. You see, for the women at The View, if you're a Republican, anything is fair game. Even if you're mourning your brother who just passed away and raised you, they do not care. All right. Let's talk about it. Ed Henry, he's the host of The Big Take at 5 p.m. Eastern right here on Newsmax. Rick Leventhal, host of The Leventhal Report on N2. Ed, going to start with you on this. Man, the ladies from The View, they'll hit you anywhere. Again, if you are associated with the GOP, that's pretty nasty.
7: You know, the Democrats are so pathetic right now. They gave up the idea of believing all women when it came to Graham Platner. They only believed women with allegations if they came, they were liberal women. Now this idea of DEI, they don't even know the definition of diversity, equity, and inclusion. And a few days ago, Sonny Hostin went after Caroline Leavitt as a quote-unquote DEI hire as the White House press secretary when she's an accomplished young woman, went after her for being so young. My point being, what happened to the ladies of The View standing up for women? I get they have a political agenda, but these are women who are accomplished in their own right, like Caroline Leavitt, like Darlene Graham. And as you said, her brother, who raised her, they were orphans, just tragically died. They have no heart, but they also have no brain.
4: Agree with the last point, very much so. No brain whatsoever. Rick, let's get to this. So the ladies on The View, obviously bashing Lindsey Graham's grieving sister. This is a good example, right, of the extreme biases, the FCC way stripping the show of their new status. So according to Bloomberg, the FCC would determine that The View is not a bona fide new show. The FCC is also preparing to send a probe into the company's broadcast license to an agency hearing, the next step forward for the potential license revocation. My question is, Rick, who in the world thinks that's an actual news show? You got to be an idiot.
8: No one could. They get facts wrong every day, Bob. It's a joke. I mean, obviously, they have opinions. They're entitled to their opinions, but that's what it is. It's an opinion talk show. And if they're so outraged about Lindsey Graham's sister being appointed, why didn't they care when AOC basically won a talent contest to get a seat in Congress, and her resume was being a bartender? And Graham Platner, to Ed's point, he had a Nazi tattoo. Okay, his tweets were wholly offensive to a lot of people, especially women, and he had a history of alleged assaults against women. But because he was a Democrat, it was okay for him to be a U.S. senator. But the sister of a senator who just passed can't fill his seat for a couple of months? Really?
4: You know, Ed, what about Graham Platner's ex-girlfriend, the Fifield? Her last name was Fifield. She made all of those allegations credible of being assaulted one way or another by Graham Platner. Nobody in media wanted to touch her story. She was a Republican.
7: Yeah, they ran with everything in the world, fake or not, about Brett Kavanaugh. Name your conservative. To your point, various people in left-wing media have admitted that, well, you know, we couldn't really follow what somebody was saying because they're, quote-unquote, MAGA or they're conservative, as you say. If a woman's got an allegation, evaluate it independently, not based on politics. But Rick's right. I mean, this is everything they come up with at The View is viewed through a political lens, literally viewed, right? And again, I go back to my previous comment, all right? They don't have a heart, they don't have a brain, period.
4: Rick, final thoughts to you.
8: Ha ha ha ha.
4: Rick, final thoughts. I give you 20 seconds here.
8: I mean, how do you top that? Is this the Wizard of Oz? I mean, are they scarecrows? I don't know. I know that I can't stand to watch that show. And every day there's something else that they say that is just idiotic, doesn't make sense, and it contradicts things that they said the day before. I mean, thank you for the fodder. We use it in our right. in our D and E block pretty much every day. So thanks, The View.
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0: You're watching An American Moment.
1: Okay, welcome back in. A move from DHS that we all think is long overdue, a return to some common sense, fiscal responsibility, and U.S. immigration policy. CBS News reporting this, the Trump administration allowing immigration officers to consider whether some applicants have used taxpayer-funded benefits. That includes Medicaid, food stamps, and housing assistance when determining legal status. Now, according to U.S. Citizenship and Immigration Services officials, the Department of Homeland Security is poised to rescind a 2022 Biden.
0: You're watching An American Moment.
1: Okay, welcome back in. A move from DHS that we all think is long overdue, a return to some common sense, fiscal responsibility, and U.S. immigration policy. CBS News reporting this, the Trump administration allowing immigration officers to consider whether some applicants have used taxpayer-funded benefits. That includes Medicaid, food stamps, and housing assistance when determining legal status. Now, according to U.S. Citizenship and Immigration Services officials, the Department of Homeland Security is poised to rescind a 2022 Biden-era regulation narrowing how officers apply a longstanding public charge test, which is an immigration screening tool used to determine whether applicants are likely to rely on government support. The change may directly affect hundreds of thousands of people applying for green cards from inside the U.S. each year. Now, what did I just say? That was a lot. I mean this. The Trump administration will be able to deny green card applicants from becoming a burden on the American taxpayer. On top of that, they're also taking a necessary step to restore integrity and security in America's visa system, now limiting how long a foreign student can remain in the U.S. on a student visa. In other words, we will no longer be seeing students on a visa in college for, say, over a decade. Many of the people who do that here to spread pop propaganda. The perfect example is a guy named Moshe Mamdawi. He was a 34-year-old Islamist Marxist immigrant who somehow spent the last 15 years as an undergrad student at Columbia University on a green card, who has been working to destroy this country from within. Hopefully that is all done. Art Del Cueto, 21-year Border Patrol veteran, joins us. John Torres, former acting director. Good to see you both, gentlemen. Art, going to start with you. This move here to take off some of these people, taxpayer burden, also this move to limit student visas so you don't get another little, whatever you want to call those people.
2: Right.
1: Yeah, get them out.
2: So look, I live in Tucson, obviously, and we have a university here, and I've spoken to some of these individuals that I talk to, and it amazes me the amount of people that I speak with, and they say that they've been here for 12, 13 years as students. Some of them take one or two classes, that's about it. So they're career students is what they are. And of course, they have that to spread more propaganda and anti-American rhetoric. Now, when it comes to these benefits that they're going after, I think they need to expand it even further. This is what happens many times. And you'll have the argument on the left saying, well, they're not the ones that are using these benefits. So they'll have children in the U.S. Now, those children are able to ask for benefits like food stamps, housing, WIC, and other things. And it's just ignorant to believe that the parents are not utilizing those food stamps for themselves as well.
1: Got to end the gravy trainer. It's never going to stop. John, also want to get back to this. One of the big stories this week, the Wall Street Journal reporting that President Trump was supposedly caught off guard when Mark Wayne Mullen decided to halt vehicle stops by federal immigration officers, saying that no one had briefed Trump on the decision. Your thoughts on that?
3: Yeah, thanks for having me on. And obviously, if that is true, that is a problem. Quite frankly, we've all talked about what we call, feeding the machine. Back in my day when I was at ICE, we had to routinely report up through the head of Homeland Security, the secretary, and then into the White House to the president and get called up for briefings all the time. So to make a major policy shift without notifying the White House is a big no-no. And then more importantly, especially if you're being approached by a member of Congress who says, hey, we really would like you to change this policy. And when you look at those policies, it's just an extension of what we call sanctuary cities, because if you can't arrest people in a jail or a prison, or you can't arrest them at a church or a school or a hospital, and now you can't even make a traffic stop, really what's happening here is they're just trying to stop immigration enforcement.
1: Yeah, basically, that's it. They were going to make the whole country a big sanctuary city if you couldn't do that. We got to leave it there. Art Del Cueto, John Torres, always a pleasure, gentlemen, to see you both. Have a great night. Want to get to this. Last month, The 173-year-old historic South Bushwick Reformed Church in Brooklyn, it was lit on fire. The FDNY has confirmed that the fire was set intentionally. No suspect has been arrested yet, but the NYPD is investigating an arson attack on the church. This has been happening a lot here. Mayor Mamdani's administration has rejected pleas from the church's congregation and locals there to preserve this holy site. Instead, opting to demolish it, at one point pausing the demolition until the weekend. But when our Brent, he went to the church earlier today, a construction crew, they were working on the demolition, and it's confirmed to him that it is in fact happening. Brent also spoke to frustrated locals who shared their memories of this church and strong messages for the Mamdani administration. Take a look.
4: Communists always come for the churches. And here in Brooklyn, New York, history is repeating itself. After a suspected arson attack on the 173-year-old South Bushwick Reformed Church, the Mamdani administration is demolishing the historic holy site despite pleas from the church's congregation and locals to save it.
5: As a local, you know, it sucks to lose a part of our neighborhood.
6: This is a part of like a history of Brooklyn. I believe it could have been saved.
7: It's real sad in Brooklyn to see a church go because churches make up most of, like, you know, what this neighborhood is.
8: My mom's funeral service is in the church. It's memories in the church, you know? So I'm figuring that it's going to be rebuilt, but it looks like it's not.
9: Kind of sad because my brother goes there and he was very, very sad about it.
10: Yeah, I think locals here, like, have a voice and they should have a say.
11: We want that church put back there, which was a pillar in our community. Now they're erasing it and they're pushing us. And that's what we're doing. We're sitting back.
9: It's kind of f***ed up. Are they doing?
4: Do you think that they should be demolishing this?
10: I don't think so, because I don't know what they're going to turn it into, but it's probably going to be apartments or something.
11: This is prime real estate. He can use his platform as affordable housing, and open space creates that.
4: What would your message to Mayor Mamdani's administration
9: be? That he need to work harder to earn a trust back. It's not his church, so yes, it's just let it be. Let it be destroyed. He doesn't care about it.
11: Mayor, you work for us. You work for the people in Bushwick. This is what we want. And if you don't do what you want, we're going to motivate and make sure that the next 4 years, you will not be there.
1: Tell you what, he promised a lot of free stuff. None, which has happened yet. Also, communists, they do not have God. They have government. That is the way it goes here. All right, coming up, how about watching a World Cup game with murderers? That is the latest stunt by New York City Mayor Zohran Mamdani. I got to ask this question. Why is the left always so obsessed with criminals? I'm not. I don't think normal people are, but they're always doing stuff like this. Anyways, that video coming up.
12: I hope that this shares with people who are in.

0: You're watching An American Moment.
1: All right, welcome back in. Time now for news from the left. Let's start again with Zohram Mamdani and his latest circus act. He went to watch the latest World Cup game with inmates at Rikers Island, murderers. I don't get it. The left, I mean, they're always, they want to be up on criminals and like they're their champions. They are locked up for a reason. I do not get it. But what I did notice is when he walked into the room, they all actually stood up and cheered for him. I don't know. I'd rather have criminals not react by cheering when I walk into a room. Seems a little weird to me. Anyways, here he was.
2: I hope that this shares with people who are incarcerated here on Rikers, that they too are a part of New York City. They're New Yorkers today, and I wanted to make sure that we can celebrate this moment together.
1: It's almost as like they think they're going to get out because he's the mayor. Meanwhile, the soft-on-crime mayor, who values murderers and rapists more than American citizens, Zohram, he held a press conference today detailing his plan to improve living conditions for tenants across the Big Apple, where one of his followers, wearing a mask, named Antonia Marrero, claiming evictions are a form of violence. Okay, there she is. Do you want to hear from her? I guess we should.
3: Our city is turning the corner on tenant power. The Mamdani administration is emboldening us so that we no longer tolerate the violence of evictions as a matter of business as usual.
1: I'll tell you what, when landlords can't evict their tenants, you are in trouble. If you cannot collect the rent, you can't pay your bills, you lose your property and it becomes seized. Oh, wait, I think that's exactly what Mamdani wants, so I guess it checks out, right? Government housing. Chris Coles, host of the Mr. Reagan podcast, joins us now. Chris, it's a pleasure. Zohram Mamdani, really, it's not just him. The point I want to drive home is every little DSA member having success across the country right now, you can expect more of what we just witnessed.
4: Oh, yeah, absolutely. Look, I don't even know if this guy believes what he's saying. The stuff that he talks about, the stuff that he says is so ridiculous, so removed from reality. I'm not sure he actually believes it. But this guy is the ultimate car salesman. He's got that big used car salesman grin. You know, he's got the patter down. And he knows what progressives want to hear. So he's going to watch the World Cup with a bunch of prisoners. Why? Because they're obsessed with this idea of racial justice, where no ethnic minority that's ever been imprisoned deserves it, but they're just a victim of, you know, the evil straight white man or whatever it is. And he knows this. He knows that, you know, people want him to fight for the little guy by, you know, not forcing anyone to pay rent, you know. You're going to destroy the nation. He doesn't seem to understand the fundamentals of capitalism, but I think that he does, really. I think he's pretending not to because he's pandering to a specific crowd, and that's how far gone the left is, that they actually like this kind of stuff, which is obviously going to destroy the nation if we implement these kinds of policies.
1: I mean, it will. I got friends in real estate, and they're like, we will not touch a jury. The harder it is to an evicted tenant, not that they're actively seeking to do that. Nobody wants to have to do that. But if it's really hard, they're not touching it with a 10-foot pole. All right, let's get to this. Former CNN Don Lemon, the reject, seriously considering a 2028 White House bid? I don't know. I really think this guy just likes to keep himself relevant. Anyways, we got a soundbite from him.
5: Do you have political ambition? Is that true?
6: No, but people keep asking me if I'm running for president. And I don't know. I might. I'm serious. I don't know. I might because people keep asking me to do it and or if I'm going to do it. I actually think I would be a really good president of the United States.
5: Okay. Like you're being serious.
6: I'm being totally serious. I've talked to people about it. People who have been in politics before. What would it take? When would I have to get in to do it?
1: Chris, I did my exchange with Lydia before I walked on and I said there are people who it's the voices in his head.
4: Yeah, no, he's the ultimate narcissist. He's the perfect candidate, actually. I mean, think about it. We got Joe Biden, who couldn't function. We've got word salad Kamala Harris. He's the perfect next step. I think he should go in with AOC. They should run together.
1: It's a great lineage. That's it. Yes, Joe, Kamala, Don Lemon. Chris Coles, we got to leave it there. Good to see you.
4: Good to see you.
1: All right, coming up, an update on that Canadian illegal.

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1: And finally tonight, an update on the Canadian illegal Caitlin Tracy. Here's the newly released video of her assaulting a teenager in New Jersey for wearing a President Donald Trump branded piece of clothing. I believe it was sweatpants during the 4th of July weekend. Now, authorities say she entered the United States using a passport in 2024, overstaying her visa. I know there are cases where they have to serve jail time first and then are deported, Rob Finnerty. I think this is one of those cases where I'd like to see her be punished. You cannot come into our country and hit our kids.
2: Robert, I agree. Can we see that mugshot one more time? This bothers me. Two things. One, I don't like when people are allowed to wear turbans or hijabs in mugshots, or I'm bothered when they can't look at the camera. Where is she looking? Ladies, where are you looking? Look at the camera. You don't have to smile, please. Let's take me right now. If I'm like, yeah, Bob.
1: Like this?
2: Are you out there, Bob? There you are.
1: Hey, Rob.
2: I remember like Rain Man or something. Look at the camera, lady. You made the mistake, not me. Look at the camera. Mm-hmm. I'm just trying to take your photo for posterity. I'm glad you cleared up how she got into the country, by the way. She crossed the border.
1: She did.
2: In a car.
1: And now she's
2: at
1: in jail.
2: All of those Canadians. She came from Canada. Yeah, we know. Bob, good to see you, my friend. Good show tonight.
1: Good to see you, Rob.
2: All right, Finnerty starts right now. Are raging in Canada again because of global warming, which mysteriously, miraculously seems to be a problem every year between the months of June and August, the hottest months of the year. Think about that. And there's absolutely no way it has anything to do with the total lack of forest management and controlled burns and wildfire mitigation in Canada, because they don't want to disrupt like squirrel breeding or beetle populations. And it has nothing to do with the insane climate policies from this guy right here, former Canadian Prime Minister Justin Trudeau, who is now a professional backup dancer. Take a look. He's the tall guy in the tan T-shirt that goes across screen right there. We circled him and then he goes off screen. There he is. That's the Prime Minister. Imagine anybody, any other world leader doing that, like Donald Trump doing that. We'll do it one more time. Where's Justin Trudeau? Yep. Insane climate policies. That man, now he's doing that. Not surprising. As a result of his socialist policies, half the United States are forced to deal with smoke from wildfires every year now. This is now an annual event to look forward to. And every year, the socialists here take full advantage of the fake crisis by encouraging people to wear COVID-19 masks.
3: Today, every New Yorker should take precautions. Limit your time outdoors, especially
2: ridiculously seems to be a problem every year between the months of June and August, the hottest months of the year. Think about that. And there's absolutely no way it has anything to do with the total lack of forest management and controlled burns and wildfire mitigation in Canada, because they don't want to disrupt like squirrel breeding or beetle populations. And it has nothing to do with the insane climate policies from this guy right here, former Canadian Prime Minister Justin Trudeau, who is now a professional backup dancer. Take a look. He's the tall guy in the tan T-shirt that goes across screen right there. We circled him and then he goes off screen. There he is. That's the Prime Minister. Imagine anybody, any other world leader doing that, like Donald Trump doing that. We'll do it one more time. Where's Justin Trudeau? Yep. Insane climate policies. That man, now he's doing that. Not surprising. As a result of his socialist policies, half the United States are forced to deal with smoke from wildfires every year now. This is now an annual event to look forward to. And every year, the socialists here take full advantage of the fake crisis by encouraging people to wear COVID-19 masks.
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2: I mean, I'm walking around New York City today. I'm fine. Okay, there's some smoke, but it's fine. It'll go away in a day or two. But like good little lemmings, just like during COVID, thousands of New Yorkers are now masked up like they're being strangled with these N95 cover your whole lower extremity thing for absolutely no reason. People like this woman today, this is that same press conference. She's with the mayor. She's inside. She's wearing a floppy hat. And like a good little socialist lemming, she has her N95 mask on to impress Comrade Mandami.
4: Our city is turning the corner on tenant power. When we organize, We win results. The Mamdani administration is emboldening us so that we no longer tolerate the violence of evictions as a matter of business as usual.
2: And by the way, on the eviction piece, evictions are only business as usual if someone cannot pay the rent for multiple months in a row. You're warned. You get months of notice. You get leeway. But I'm sorry, in this country, if you can't pay the rent, you got to go, okay? We're not running a charity here. You got to pay the rent. Those are the rules. But none of these people understand that because they are all socialists. They think everything should be free. I got news for you. Somebody's paying, and it's not you, woman, with the floppy hat and the N95 mask indoors, by the way. Indoors. No smoke in there, ma'am. Socialism, which is the gateway drug to communism. The smoke in New York City today is just another day in Beijing, China, a city run by actual communists. But none of those people see the irony in any of this. There are people watching right now who were alive in the 1950s and probably remember the Red Scare. The Second World War had just ended, and the U.S. government did not want communism coming here to America. They didn't want socialism coming here. There was a clear difference between life in free West Berlin and life in communist East Berlin. Just like there are differences today between America and Cuba. We have electricity, for example. But back then, the fear of communist infiltration was so intense that if you were even suspected of being a communist, right or wrong, you were blacklisted. You lost your job. Hundreds of people were put in prison. Hearings were held on Capitol Hill where suspected spies and communists were put under oath.
5: The extent to which communism has been directing our foreign policy, our suicidal foreign policy, if you please. And if the American people want more of that, then they can vote for the present administration. I may say this, that my appeal is largely made to Democrats. I feel that the millions of Americans who have long voted the Democrat ticket are just as loyal, they love America just as much, they hate communism just as much as the average Republican.
2: Isn't that interesting? He's got to bring up Democrats even then. That was Senator Joseph McCarthy, a Republican, 1952. This is less than 10 years after World War II, and at that time, most Americans were completely against communism. A poll at that time, 90% of the country was against communism, including most Democrats. Most Democrats who have, for the most part, been anti-communist and anti-socialist until just recently, until Donald Trump got elected.
6: South Carolinians are pretty leery about that title, socialist. And so I think that that would be a real burden for us.
7: If we turn towards socialism, we run the risk of helping to reelect the worst president in American history.
8: I do reject socialism as an economic system. If people have that view, that's their view. That is not the view of the Democratic Party.
2: That is not the view of the Democratic Party, says fancy pantsy Nancy Pelosi. That was in 2020. That's not that long ago. What happened? Socialism and communism were not the view of the Democrat Party in 2020. Fast forward all the way to 2026, and the party is now electing communists to federal office. This happened in less than 70 years. We went from holding hearings on Capitol Hill to prevent the rise of communism to electing communists to serve on Capitol Hill. Think about that. Please take a moment and think about that. And think about this. Today, according to a Gallup poll, 66% of Democrats say they favor socialism over capitalism. And now Democrats in Washington are suddenly saying the same thing.
9: Many who are running under the Democratic Socialist brand or the Progressive brand are making their case with just extreme passion.
10: Regulating industry so that they don't dump poison into the water and the air. They want to call that socialist. Democrats have got to stop being shy about that term.
2: Trump derangement syndrome has turned Democrats into communists. That's how bad this has gotten. The Wall Street Journal writing today that Democrats fall for socialism again. Quote, not long ago, Democrats understood the risk of allowing socialists to prevail. So what's changed? Not the president, not the country, but the Democrats themselves, end quote. The Democrats themselves have become a party of communists to the point where the leading candidate right now for the 2028 Democrat nomination, is now questioning capitalism out loud.
7: Something's fundamentally broken here. And that wealth is creating power, power locking in rules and regulations, locking everybody else out. I would argue socialism not going to work, but capitalism as we know it doesn't work either.
2: Actually, capitalism works very well, and it's worked for the last 250 years. You heard it there. Socialism's not going to work, but capitalism doesn't work either. And that guy right there, this man, is the leading candidate for president on the left. Capitalism, which has made America the most successful country on earth by multiple measures. We don't need to go through it again. It's a fact. You can look it up. But the left want to tear it all down. Although Gavin Newsom, he's got other problems today. At the moment, there's a headline out there that his former mistress is now penning a piece about their love affair while they were both married. It's going to appear, I guess, in Vanity Fair. I would expect more of this, a la Graham Plattner, to come out as Gavin gets more serious about announcing his candidacy formally. Because Democrats today stand for nothing. They are a hollowed out, dried up husk of a party. They are led by people like Chuck Schumer and Hakeem Jeffries and Nancy Pelosi. Fancy, fancy.

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2: 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The shocking details in a story you will only see on Finnerty. 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
1: Gay cruise update. Okay, so I'm on the gay cruise that was denied entry into Turkey. So we redirect, we're going to Egypt now instead. Amazing, what an upgrade, never been to Egypt. Booked my tour to see the pyramids. Wake up this morning, denied entry into Egyptian waters as well.
2: It is very unsafe in this world to be any kind of minority, a woman, a queer person, a person of color. So stay safe.
3: Oh, stay safe. That's not fabulous at all, is it? Apparently, not after this cruise ship was denied entry again. This gay cruise is not going well. They've been out there for days now on the Mediterranean Sea with an open bar. The same people who were just chanting gays for Palestine are now realizing that Muslim countries want nothing to do with the Western LGBTQ plus IA community. The Virgin cruise ship, ironic, was denied.

0: denied port access in Turkey because, quote, the cruise was known for behaviors that do not align with our societal values. And then a day later, it was denied port in Egypt because the cruise, quote, does not align with their family values in Egypt. Both are Muslim countries where being gay is against the law, even though there are definitely gay Muslims in both countries. Link Lauren is the host of Spot On with Link Lauren. Brandon Straka is the founder of the Walk Away campaign. Gentlemen, good to see you. Link, the company says this is the first time that passengers have ever been denied entry because of sexual identity. Kind of reminds you that maybe America's not so bad after all, doesn't it?
1: Well, it's great to be with you, Rob. Yeah, no, I hope these gays come home from this cruise ship with a sense of patriotism and pride. But I'm sitting here thinking, this is my worst nightmare, being stuck on a cruise ship with 2,000 liberal gays and Patti LuPone. And now that rations are dwindling and they're stranding at sea, I'd rather be on the Titanic because at least things were kind of classy until they hit that iceberg. But being on that cruise ship, I hope they come home like Brittany Griner with a sense of patriotism and pride, and they stand for the national anthem and stop always playing the victim card and cosplaying like they're oppressed.
0: Brandon, what do you make of this? I guess I don't understand why they're surprised that something like this would happen. Every country can do whatever they want in their own country. But if you want to have a gay cruise, why not just go to like Cancun, the Bahamas, and then go back to South Beach? Literally, there'll be no problems.
2: Yeah, that's what I'm like. Who planned this cruise? I would love to know. Are they going to try to get to go to Syria next? Lebanon? Like, this is
0: right.
2: You're right next to Greece, for God's sake. Go to Mykonos, like go to Athens, go to, like, you're right next to the beautiful Mediterranean Sea, and you're trying to, I think they're trying to get killed. It's like a gay death cruise. Why are you intentionally trying to go somewhere where they hate you? And by the way, Turkey is not progressing forward. They're moving backwards. In 2015, they banned Pride. And in Egypt, they still arrest and jail people for being in gay relationships. Right. Like, these are not countries that are moving forward. They're actually moving backwards on the way that their attitudes towards gay people. So I don't know. Call me up, guys, next time you need ideas about vacation. Go to the Virgin Islands. Like, go somewhere nice.
0: Right.
2: What are you doing? This is your vacation.
0: Right. Go to the BVI, the USVI. No, honestly, like, I don't know who's planning it. They're like, guys, Strait of Hormuz, huh? Let's go right through. We'll go right through. All right. The hell with it.
2: Let's go to Uganda.
0: Yeah, exactly. Beautiful in Somalia this time of year. If we could just find the dock. Link, this is what these cruises look like. Here's a video.

0: Oh boy. I mean, it looks terrific. I don't know. Have you ever bet on one of these? Do you know anybody who's bet on one of these?
1: I have definitely not been on one of these gay cruises. Like I said before, this looks like floating monkeypox. 2,000 gay men. This is like one big petri dish. I think we need a horror film now that they're stranded on this ship. The only thing that can make this better is if Somalian pirates came aboard and started attacking. But hopefully these gays come home and they have a sense of patriotism. I imagine they'll be on Good Morning America. They'll be on the Today Show. They'll make all the rounds.
0: Oppressed.
1: And they're acting like they're victims of some horrific hate crime. And the last thing I'll say is this. All of these gays constantly try to paint President Trump as anti-gay. Our rights are being taken away. Now, they can't name a single right that has been taken away. President Trump has the highest ranking gay cabinet member in American history. He hosts gay weddings at Mar-a-Lago. He had the Village People perform at the inauguration. He's building a ballroom. This doesn't seem like an anti-gay
0: person. His theme song is by the Village People. Exactly. Yeah. It's like the Trump
1: anthem.
0: So these
1: gays have a warped sense of reality.
0: Brandon, in all seriousness, so this is the point we're trying to make, is that like maybe the LGBT community is not so oppressed here in America. And the other side of this, all the videos, and we saw there are dozens of videos from passengers who are like, Brandon, I'm serious. I'd love to be on vacation right now. I'm here working. Okay. Open bar. They're in the Mediterranean Sea on a cruise ship. Okay. So fine. Maybe you don't go to a Muslim country, but why can't you just have like a fabulous time cruising around the Med for the next couple days and then go back to wherever you made port?
2: Yeah, that's what I'm saying. You know, if you're going to take time off work and go on vacation, go somewhere where people don't want to kill you. That's the first thing. But the second thing is that, look, if you think that there's going to be some great awakening and some lesson learned, you're in for a very rough time. They are not going to learn anything from this experience. There is not going to be any come to Jesus that happens. No, it's not going to happen. Gay
0: there
2: people
0: is.
2: Do not learn.
0: Yeah, I'll say this. We're out of time, but I got to say it. Brandon, there is a future gay cruise being planned right now. Again, you're the itinerary guy. It's going to have an Arabian Nights theme. Okay. All right. Little like magic carpet. I like that. Arabian Nights theme. And they're planning it right now to Saudi Arabia, Egypt, Israel, Jordan. We looked this up. These are some of the lowest ranked countries on planet Earth in the Milky Way for LGBTQIA acceptance. Right. Again, why not just go to like St. Lucia, Cancun, Jamaica, have a little rum, have some fun, and go home. 15 seconds, final thought, Brandon.
2: I'm with you. That's what I'm saying. I'm saying the Virgin Islands, great place. Go to the Virgin Islands.
0: Yeah, agreed. By the way, if you want to go to Turkey or Egypt, just you can go on a regular cruise ship, and you'll have no problem, you know, going and buying tchotchkes and then going back on the ship that day. Great to see you both. Brandon Straka, Link Lauren, we appreciate it. Thank you. When we come back, one of the most shocking stories, again, this is an Only on Finnerty story. Nobody else will touch this story. There was just an assassination in the UK, one of the most popular conservative politicians in the country, murdered in her home, allegedly by a left-wing radical. We'll tell you about it next. Plus, President Trump calls his primetime address one of the most important speeches of his presidency. The question, why is China going to be such a big topic? We will explain. Stay with us.

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4: The left wing in this country is more violent than any political party in American history. The left wing, the Democrats, the founders of the Ku Klux Klan, the authors of Jim Crow laws, the party of slavery, the party of violence, now the party of assassination. The first ever Republican president was Abraham Lincoln, who then freed the slaves. He was then killed by a left wing radical. John F. Kennedy was killed by a left-wing radical. 2 years ago this week, a left-wing radical tried to kill Donald Trump. A left-wing radical tried to kill Supreme Court Justice Brett Kavanaugh. A left-wing radical almost killed Congressman Steve Scalise. A left-wing radical allegedly killed Charlie Kirk. This is who the left are. This is who the left have always been. And now it's crossing the pond. After the horrific murder last week of Anne Widdecombe, a former member of British Parliament, she was a vocal supporter of the Reform UK Party, the party of Nigel Farage, very similar to our own Republican Party. She was 78 years old. She was retired. And last Thursday, she was murdered, beat to death by a baseball bat because of her politics in her own home. Shocking, tragic, but not surprising, given what is happening in this country and in the United Kingdom. This woman was assassinated for her politics.
5: We've made it very clear that if you arrive in this country illegally from a perfectly safe from, which when I last looked France was, then you have no claim to asylum and you will be refused. We will turn the boats round and send them back.
6: And now school kids are being taught they can identify as a cat. Well, now, if I had a child who came home and said, I'm a cat, I would give it a bowl of cat food and a bowl of milk and say, okay, then this is what cats get. But I've no respect for somebody who says, oh, I think I'm a woman. You know, I'll go into the women's changing rooms. Rubbish.
4: Assassinated, and nobody's covering this story here in the U.S. Alex Phillips is a former member of the European Parliament. She is a TV presenter in the U.K. She's a former aide to Nigel Farage. But maybe most importantly, she knew Anne Widdecombe well. Alex, it's good to have you on. I'm sorry for your loss. Can you tell us who Anne was, what she meant to the UK, and what happened here?
7: Well, I think you've just seen a wonderful little montage of who Anne was. She did not take fools kindly, but she was so kind. She was like everyone's great auntie, rather matronly, but a national treasure. This is a woman who was dragged around the dance floor on Strictly Come Dancing, pirouetted while lying on the floor supine, and everyone loved her because she was not self-pitying. How have we come to a state where someone who's a national treasure, despite having right-wing political views, has now been bludgeoned to death? It is almost unthinkable that poor woman who's done nothing but dedicate her life to her faith and to politics, who just stood up and said what everyone else was thinking. She was targeted because it was an easy target, because she was elderly, because she lived by herself. But it actually speaks to what you're talking about, Rob. A phrase that I've come to learn is the phrase stochastic terrorism. It is where the state lays the foundations of somebody being an extremist, someone being an existential threat, someone being dangerous, in the hope, therefore, that people will act upon it. And like you're saying, this is terrorism. This is terrorism from the left wing. And sadly, in the United Kingdom, this terrorism is essentially state sanctioned.
4: Yeah.
7: The words of approval, the words of justification are coming out of the Prime Minister's mouth, coming out of the mouths of legacy media, coming out of the mouths of every cabinet member, and they know they're doing it. It is willful, it is spiteful, and frankly, it is costing lives.
4: I like that. Stochastic terrorism. Here we call it the dehumanization of anybody who's conservative. If you are on our side of the political aisle here, they do anything in their power on the left to dehumanize you. That way, if something tragic happens, people don't have to feel bad about it happening. Charlie Kirk was a tremendous example of that. It happened almost a year ago. I'm looking at the media coverage there. This guy drove almost 300 miles, knocked on her front door. She made the mistake of opening her door, which, by the way, is not a mistake, but that proves this was premeditated. The left wing in the United Kingdom are blaming this on a mental health crisis and not on terrorism. What do you make of that?
7: Right. Well, look, to drive 300 miles and bludgeon an old lady to death in her kitchen, you have to be a screw loose. So does he have mental health problems? Quite likely. Are they mental health problems instigated by the creation of stochastic terrorism, by pumping people full of antidepressants or hormones to change someone's gender? We don't know those details yet. But it works a bit like Islamist terrorism. You create the foundations for somebody to believe they have to act. For someone who is deranged to think that they have a job to do to assassinate someone who they have been told candidly is a threat. Now, for Islamists, it's a war against the West. For the left, it's a war against the right. The language is similar. The motivation is similar. It almost has a religiosity about it, right. This idea that we're saving people by intervening. Is it likely that people with mental health issues are the ones who take the bait and then act? Of course it is. But it doesn't make that an excuse.
4: Look, it breaks my heart. My grandmother, who passed away a long time ago, when I was hearing about this story, again, it happened a week ago. She reminded me of that feisty old woman who is just a sweetheart. And if you had somebody like that in your life, you were blessed. Everything she says makes such sense. I'm so sorry for your loss. What do you make of the normalization of assassination culture, not just here in the United States, but clearly in the United Kingdom as well, with this poor woman who should be with us right now?
7: Do you know, this is going to sound, I don't know, it's like pathologizing a societal issue. But it feels a bit like when you have the dominance of the left and the narrative, it's like being in an emotionally abusive relationship with a narcissist. Mm. They tell you, you have to do this for your own good. Speak like this. Act like this. They want to control you. If you put a foot out of line, it's your fault. You are to blame. You made them do this. It is the constant emotional manipulation, the control, the gaslighting, the twisting of facts. Right. And that is what it feels like to be in a relationship with a state that has been so insidiously penetrated by cultural Marxism. We're the bad guys. They're the good guys. Yeah. We might be dying. It's still our fault.
4: You'd see her appear on GB News and elsewhere, but she was retired. She was 78 years old. Donald Trump was 78 years old when they tried to kill him 2 years ago this week in Butler, Pennsylvania. It's terrible what's happening. And by the way, it's all on one side of the political aisle. It's on the left. This is left-wing political violence and terrorism. Alex Phillips, we appreciate you being here again. So sorry for your loss. Thank you, Alex. Good to see you.
7: Thank you. Thank you.
4: President Trump's address to the nation will happen at the top of the hour. It's going to be a big one. Senate Republicans also face a major hurdle passing the SAVE Act, but there is a chance before the November elections, and that will be a key component to the president's speech tonight. Tudor Dixon and Luke Ball will have more on that after the break. Stay with us.

0: the sharpest viewpoints on the issues that really matter.
1: Try to prove that it wasn't Russia that interfered in the 2016 election.
2: They may try to creep into the technology and create a false count.
3: And since Russia is clearly backing Republicans, why don't we ask China to back us?
4: Donna Brazile's book suggests that the campaign, that what the Democratic National Committee did, meant this election was rigged.
5: Yeah, I think it was.
6: Was the election in Georgia statewide a free and fair election?
5: It was not a free and fair election.
7: I want you to remember all of that over the next 24 hours as the left criticize everything Donald Trump says tonight. Remember that. Because it is only okay to do it when you are a Democrat, because there is a double standard, because Democrats are the only ones who are ever allowed to question the results of elections in this country, not Republicans. Joe Biden got 16 million more votes than Barack Obama because Joe Biden was really that popular. That's what they want us to believe. And every election that a Democrat wins is automatically the most secure election in American world global history. And don't you dare say a word about it, conservatives. Tudor Dixon is the host of the Tudor Dixon podcast. Luke Ball is the CEO of Compass Strategies and a political strategist. Great to have you both here. Tudor, why this double standard that we're going to see again play out over the next day?
8: Well, they don't want you to know what they've done. I mean, look at my home state of Michigan, where Jocelyn Benson, who is the Secretary of State now, is running for governor, just like Katie Hobbs did, came out and said in the 2024 election that she was coordinating with seven other secretaries of state to try to make sure that Republicans couldn't win. And we know they've done nefarious things. We know they've done things. She broke the rules multiple times. She was sued by the RNC, I think, eight times, lost six of those lawsuits, had to change how she ran 24 from what she did in 2020 and 2022. They know what they're doing, and they don't want to admit it, and that's why they're trying to hide and blame it on Republicans, but they know they're doing the things that are bad.
7: Luke, the left is saying tonight that the president's speech is being done with one purpose, and that is to undermine the 2026 midterms. Do you buy that?
9: I watched about 45 minutes of the left of center networks tonight opine with all their various conspiracy theories about what the president was going to say this evening. So I'm not going to fall into the same pitfall and presuppose that I know what the president's going to say tonight, but I think that there are two clear roads. Number one, if we point out the foreign interference that has been happening in our elections, if it exists, if this is what the president's presenting tonight, and he lays out a clear game plan for how we're going to thwart it, deal with it, tackle it in the future, deal with anything that might have come up recently, I think that's positive. And then double down on the Save America Act. I would caution that if we spend all of the evening relitigating 2020 or previous elections, that's not a positive and winning message for the midterms, because we want to focus on the issues that the American people are polling in and that they tell us they care about. So I hope the president can make a very clear path forward, but not fall into the pitfalls that I feel like the left-wing media is trying to lay for him.
7: Yes. Unless he has something legitimate to talk about. There was a report in The Hill today. GOP senators fear that the president's speech could boomerang if it focuses too much on the 2020 election. And then Caroline Levitt was asked about that today at the White House. Take a look.
10: I've seen a lot of reporting and, frankly, misreporting about what the president will say. I think the American people will be relieved to hear what they are hearing from the president of the United States and his commitment to transparency and the focus on the integrity of our elections tonight. I think all Republicans and Democrats should recognize this should be a nonpartisan issue. If we don't have safe and secure elections in our country, we cannot have a country.
7: Yeah. Tudor, we're hearing that the president has some information about China allegedly being involved in past U.S. elections. What are you hearing?
8: Yeah, that's what I'm hearing as well. I think that there could be even so far as IDs being sent from China for people to illegally vote. I think that we're going to hear something pretty significant, and there's going to be significant evidence that this has happened. And any American who would have the nerve to say, we don't want to look at past elections to see if somebody interfered, then what do they want to, why are they hiding that? Why wouldn't you want to know? Regardless of who won the election, don't you want to know if you have a foreign country that is trying to influence our elections? Whether it is for Democrats or Republicans, if it's happening one day, it will happen for the other side. We better stop it now.
7: Yeah. And Luke, I just think the Save America Act, the voter ID stuff, it's just so stupid. 80% of Americans support voter ID. The Democrats don't want to pass this because then illegal aliens will not be able to vote in our elections. And I don't understand why regular everyday people on the left aren't more upset about that.
9: When I debate leftists on the issue, I say, let's pick it apart, because your objections are it federalizes elections or whatever accusation they'll throw against it. Will you support just a standalone bill on voter ID? And they won't. Will you just support, you know, another law, another piece of legislation that would secure elections and maintain integrity? And they won't. So if you pick it apart and debunk all of their arguments in opposition to the Save America Act, at the heart of the issue, they just don't seem to want more election integrity here in the United States. And I don't understand why any normal American couldn't get on board with just securing our elections and doubling down on the most fundamental tenet of our republic.
7: Yeah, every other Western democracy requires voter ID. Every single one. They do it in Somalia, although they're definitely not a democracy. Tudor Dixon, Luke Ball, great to have you tonight. We appreciate it. We'll do it again soon. When we come back, Mike Carter is live on the grounds at the White House with a preview of the president's address. This is going to be a big one. He doesn't do this very often. The speech, expected to last a little more than 20 minutes, starts at 9 o'clock Eastern.

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1: President Trump will address the nation tonight. The topics will include election integrity and foreign interference in our elections. Newsmax White House correspondent Michael Carter is live at the White House with a preview. Good evening.
2: Yeah, good evening, Rob. Already Politico reporting tonight, according to a draft press release from the Department of Homeland Security, it told election officials in California, Nevada, New Jersey, and Pennsylvania that those four states may have up to a quarter of a million non-citizens on their voter rolls. It's one of the topics we expect President Trump may get into tonight. Also included Chinese interference in U.S. elections. President Trump, a lot to speak about in tonight's primetime address. The president says it'll be really, really big news.
3: It's really big news. It's really, really big news. And our country has to shape up. But that's what we're going to be talking about Thursday is it doesn't get bigger because without free and fair elections, you don't have a country. We'll be discussing other things, too. But it's going to be a very big announcement.
2: And of course, Rob, the president's speech tonight follows CENTCOM announcing today another round of strikes today on Iran, marking the sixth straight day of U.S. attacks on that country. Alexandria Ocasio-Cortez, meanwhile, saying networks have an ethical obligation not to air the president's speech tonight if it undermines elections by including things not rooted in evidence and fact. And already we've seen ABC and NBC saying they will not be carrying tonight's address. White House Communications Director Stephen Chung says, cowards, NBC and ABC, don't want you to hear the truth. All they want to do is hide the facts from you. Well, you will be able to hear that speech about 10 minutes from now right here on Newsmax. Rob?
1: We will carry that. Michael Carter, appreciate the reporting. Thank you. For more on what we can expect to hear from the president tonight, we're joined now by host of the Vince Show and editor at the Daily Caller, Vince Colonnaise, and RNC co-chair Casey Crosby. Great to have you both. Vince, can I ask you about that? ABC and NBC both say they will not air the speech live on primetime. They will stream the speech. Could you ever imagine those networks doing that for Joe Biden or Barack Obama or whomever on the left?
4: No, I can't imagine it. In fact, they would use the thinnest pretext possible to suggest the words coming out of the mouths of those guys were somehow important to the nation when, of course, a lot of what they had to say was nothing more than partisan hatchet work. The president tonight is going to talk about election integrity, and that should be of interest to every one of these networks. But if you listened at all today, Rob, to the White House press conference, you would have detected that the reporters that work for the legacy media that were in that room have already prejudged the speech. Their questions amounted to various versions of why is the president wasting his time on this? Doesn't he know that our elections are secure? Nobody cares about this. Those were basically, they weren't even questions. They were just debate talking points. Caroline Leavitt back at the podium knocked all of those down saying, you haven't even listened to the speech yet. And here you are judging it. I think it's going to be good for all of us to hear it tonight.
1: Casey, why is the term election integrity so controversial to Democrats?
5: Yeah, I guess because they want to cheat. I don't know. I can tell you that if President Trump has a big announcement regarding our elections and is doing it during prime time, Americans should pay attention. I think that's what we're seeing out of reports from people who've been briefed on this issue is that, you know, the American people need to wake up and they need to pay attention because we need to have safe and secure elections or we just don't have a country at all. And I think President Trump is going to lay out a great case tonight. I don't know what he's going to say, and I would never get ahead of the president. But what I do know is that he has an important announcement, and I believe that everybody should be paying attention because.
1: Yeah, and go ahead.
5: I was just going to say, when you hear that there may be foreign governments involved and hundreds of thousands of illegals on voter rolls, I mean, that is a national emergency and it has to be dealt with. And it shows why we need to pass the Save America Act.
1: Yeah, so I was just going to say that there are reportedly hundreds of thousands, if not millions in total, of illegal aliens on voter rolls in states right now. And we all went through Russiagate. As journalists and as people, we lived through that time. And it turns out that was all a farce. So if there is a country that is involved in our elections, whether it be China or somebody else, the American people should know about that. This is what Jake Tapper said today on his show. He said tonight's speech from the president will be a, quote, disinformation campaign. And then Democrat Senator Mark Warner, his guest, tweeted, whatever false claims Trump makes tonight, remember the facts. He's been publicly saying for months that he wants to interfere in our elections. Tonight's speech is designed to help him justify that. Do not fall for it, Vince.
4: Yeah, this is the kind of flatulence we've heard from Chuck Schumer this week, actually, because he keeps saying versions of this, which is, hey, that speech on election integrity that Trump's about to give, it's actually an election rigging operation. And what the Democrats are doing right now, Rob, is they're salting the earth ahead of the midterms. It's even more sinister than merely accusing the president of getting the facts wrong. They're trying to convince the American people that if Democrats do lose seats in the House and the Senate this year, it's the product of an election that's been rigged against them. The chaos we've seen in the country, often because the left has urged their own base to go crazy, it's only going to get worse if they start to believe the lies that are coming out of the mouths of Chuck Schumer this week.
1: All right, Casey Crosby, Vince Colonnais, we'll be watching. We appreciate you being here tonight. Thank you.
5: Thank you.
1: All right, we're getting closer to the president's speech. Again, 9 o'clock, about 6 minutes is the start time. Stay with us. We'll bring it to you live, unlike the other networks, legacy media networks. We will bring you the president of the United States' speech live.
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1: We're at a UPS store located at 2625 Piedmont Road Northeast in Atlanta, Fulton County, where apparently 96 people are right now actively registered to vote.
2: This is a beautiful Atlanta skyline.
1: And this is where one person is currently registered to vote from.
3: Apparently, this is where 70 people are still registered to vote as of today.
2: Right behind me, this beautiful building is actually the Peachtree Pine homeless shelter that was closed almost 10 years ago.
4: Voter irregularities are happening all over the country. The left looks the other way. They avoid this deliberately. The president is expected to address at least some of this tonight when he begins his live address at the White House, scheduled to happen any minute. We will bring you that here on Newsmax. Stay with us. That does it for us. 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Finity Show at Newsmax.com. Have faith. Greg's next.

Welcome to Frontline. It's 6 o'clock here on the East Coast, and all eyes are on the White House as President Trump is gearing up to deliver a rare primetime address tonight at 9 p.m. Eastern with Iran, election integrity, and other key issues expected to be on the agenda. We'll be covering it right here live for you on Newsmax, so keep it locked in. Plus, the Trump administration is now hitting the brakes on illegal truckers. It's launching a sweeping investigation into 75 truck driving schools accused of helping illegals get licenses by fraud. And case closed, the Navy has wrapped up its review of the Blue Angels' controversial low-altitude flyby over Pensacola Beach. Acting Navy Secretary Hung Chau saying no reprimands, no firings, no problem. But first, the fight against violent leftist extremism, it is real. I'm Lydia Serrani, in for Carl Higbee, and Frontline starts right now.

0: years, we've been told that the biggest terror threat came from ISIS, Al-Qaeda, the Taliban. Now, listen, don't get me wrong. These are clearly terror groups that have killed many, many people, and their danger is very real and exists to this very day. But a new battle is now brewing here at home and across the world. I'll give you one word, Antifa.
1: Antifa militants and their comrades travel from across Europe and to the Americas to participate in each other's attacks, to funnel propaganda and training materials and target information through shared encrypted channels, moving through underground networks of safe houses and finance, and sustain their operations through transnational funds.
0: Leaders from more than 60 nations gathered in D.C. today as Secretary of State Marco Rubio laid out the dangers of Antifa, as you just heard him talking about. They are the new paramilitary wing of the so-called socialist movement. Rubio issued a warning that many have been talking about, and it's been talked about for years, that we can't fight yesterday's terrorists while ignoring today's extremists from the left.
1: It has always been driven by a hatred, above all else, a hatred for civilization itself. It is a revolt of the worst against the best, a revolt of the weak and the cowardly against the strong and the good. It is perpetrated by those who cannot build, who cannot create, who cannot achieve great things, and take their revenge upon the world for their own inadequacy by seeking to destroy those who can. This is what radical leftism is.
0: And radical leftism, those attacks, they're happening all across our nation. You are in danger, girl. Dangerous and coordinated groups. They're attacking cops. They're destroying properties. And their latest cause, now they're against ICE. But that's just the latest issue Antifa is now weaponizing, because they want to cause the chaos. And rather than condemn the actual violence that is happening in our streets, Democrat leaders, they seem to be encouraging it.
2: To ICE, get the f*** out of Minneapolis.
3: With unprecedented organizing, mobilizing, agitating. We will see you in the courts, in Congress, in the streets. Elon Musk is a Nazi nepo baby, and God shut down the Senate. We are at war.
4: Look at this room. We ain't going anywhere.
0: Classy group there. Leftist anarchists are now behind many of the terror attacks we are seeing in Europe as well. A far-left group calling themselves the Volcano Group attacked a power grid in Germany, leaving 45,000 people without power during freezing temperatures. You know, when I was Googling these incidents and researching all of this, it's almost impossible to get accurate information out there, because instead of seeing leftists or Antifa, you literally see the headlines saying far-right this, far-right that. And guess what, guys? The television media is even worse.
1: A news anchor standing in the neighborhood, consumed in flames. Meanwhile, the cryon on the bottom read that the protests were mostly peaceful. This was something worse than a double standard. Left-wing violence was not just excused. It was treated as sacrosanct, a protected class unto itself. That era has to end.
0: Rubio referring to this now infamous CNN clip from Wisconsin where the reporter told us, don't believe your own eyes. Watch this.
5: What you're seeing behind me is one of multiple locations that have been burning in Kenosha, Wisconsin over the course of the night. What you are seeing now, these images came and come in stark contrast to what we saw over the course of the daytime hours in Kenosha and into the early evening, which were largely peaceful demonstrations in the face of law enforcement.
0: Largely peaceful. See, this is what happens when you have leftist activists working at a news organization. Now, as someone that's been doing this for a very long time, since I was 19 years old, I've been in various newsrooms. And I'll tell you this, most of the people at these news outlets, they're nepo babies. They're limousine liberals who live off of mommy and daddy and think that they're battling the big bad boogeyman, aka Donald Trump. That's why when this study came out that only 3.4% of journalists identify as Republican, I wasn't surprised one bit. I remember when President Trump won against Hillary Clinton, people were crying in the newsroom. And it's not just the national media that ignores the facts either.
6: Demonstrations had been going on right outside the federal detention center. Most of those demonstrators were very peaceful. They were chanting, they were shouting. People were driving by honking their horns. And again, they were expressing their anger about the detention of so many immigrants at the federal center.
0: That's a local ABC affiliate right there. That's how stupid the media thinks you are. They think that you don't have any kind of common sense and that you'll believe every single stupid word that comes out of their mouths. Meantime, last year, the Trump administration even labeled Antifa as a terrorist organization. Yet we still have Democrats to this day that say Antifa doesn't exist.
7: Did you disavow the violence from Antifa that's happening in Portland right now?
8: That's a myth. It's being spread only in Washington, D.C.
9: There's no Antifa. This is an entirely imaginary organization. There is not an Antifa.
10: Compared to right-wing extremists, Antifa-linked violence is rare and limited.
11: There really is no Antifa as an institution organization.
0: Of course it's rare and limited because they don't cover it. The BLM riots of 2020 caused billions of dollars in damages, right? BLM should stand for buys large mansions, because that's what they did with all the money. Countless businesses were destroyed. People were killed. Yet the media was obsessed, right? The leftist media with the J6 riot. The media is supposed to be a voice for the people. They're supposed to speak for the people, can't speak for themselves. They're not supposed to be a mouthpiece for the left, the propaganda machine. And instead of doing its job, exposing Antifa, Democrats, they don't even care to put all these terrorists, these criminals behind bars. And even scarier, many of these BLM rioters, they received huge payouts. $80 million. Remember this? $80 million in payouts. Your taxpayer dollars were paid out to these people that caused all of this violence. That is a disgrace. But hopefully, those days are over.
12: We will identify illicit funding, however artfully it is concealed. We will dismantle the networks that sustain political terrorism, however respectable their fronts may be. We will pursue those who enable political violence, however distant their jurisdictions, and we will deepen our collaboration with every nation represented in this room for as long as this work requires.
0: You know, when I look at these Antifa members, I don't think it's a coincidence that they don't look normal. A lot of them are trans or hopped up on hormones. They don't know if they're a guy or a girl, whatever. They got blue hair, pink hair, green hair. You know what they do all have in common? They think they're angry at this country. They think they're angry at our way of life, at capitalism. They think they're even angry at President Trump. But you know what? The real hatred is actually towards themselves for being such failures. Joining me now, Deputy Assistant to the President and Senior Director for Counterterrorism, Sebastian Gorka, who was at the political terrorism, this conference that just happened a short time ago, earlier today. Sebastian, tell me your thoughts about the Trump administration tackling this leftist threat globally.
13: Well, it was wonderful, Lydia, to be there today to hear Secretary Rubio knock it out of the park, a man because of his background who knows the true threat of communism. Then afterwards, Stephen Miller, who discussed why they are a threat to all decent nations, a threat to our civilization. And then this incredible speech from Secretary Besant, who opened by saying, I'm going to go off script at the beginning. For all those people out there who think this is some conservative fever dream and doesn't exist, let me tell you that within 2 hours of being sworn in as Secretary of the Treasury, I had a threat to my life and my family's life. And that man, a leftist, is now going to jail. And I told Scott afterwards, I'm going to be there at his sentencing in the courtroom. I also shared my personal history of 30 years in counterterrorism. When my family was threatened, the life of my wife and my children, I thought, of course, it's going to be Al-Qaeda. It's going to be ISIS. And what did the FBI find out? as we were being told during the Biden administration that white supremacy is the number one threat to America. Oh, it turns out the anarchists, the anonymous group, were the people behind the threats to my family. So what we did today, thanks to Secretary Rubio, thanks to the leadership of the president and his new counterterrorism strategy, is tell the world in front of delegates from 60 nations that we have a threat to all of our countries, and this country, America, is going to crush the leftist terrorists.
0: Right. And you have the Democrats who still say Antifa doesn't exist, that it's the far right. They're responsible. Of course, white extremism. Now, Secretary Marco Rubio also said that the State Department is imposing new visa restrictions to stop far left terrorists from entering our nation. Foreigners who finance, incite, or aid and abet far left terrorists are enemies of our civilization and are not welcome to be here in the United States. What do you think about this effort, Sebastian? It's long overdue.
13: Oh, utterly. Utterly. So, you know, for somebody like me, whose parents suffered under communist dictatorship, we celebrate the fall of the Berlin Wall. We celebrate November the 9th, 1989. But we have to be really clear that the threat is now inside our countries. When we have people read the DSA, the Democratic Socialists of America platform released today, what they plan to do, dissolving key elements of our constitutional order, getting rid of the Senate, undermining the Supreme Court, saying we don't need borders, we don't need immigration services. That's communism. And the more we talk about it truthfully, the safer we will be. And when we have foreign actors, look at the indictment of Neville Roy Singham, look at foreign malign actors who have it in their interest, these are enemy nations, to subvert us here and to fund groups like Antifa, to fund the anarchists. We will not permit them to take our home from us. So this is one of the three threats we've outlined in the president's national security strategy, in the counterterrorism strategy. It's the cartels, it's the legacy jihadists, and it's the left-wing violent extremists, to include the transgender killers who go to Catholic schools, Catholic churches, to massacre young children and people who are simply Christians. And that's what makes them the enemy to the left.
0: Right, Sebastian, I remember it all too well, that they threw little old ladies, Joe Biden threw little old ladies praying

0: makes them the enemy to the left.
1: Right, Sebastian, I remember it all too well that they threw little old ladies, Joe Biden threw little old ladies praying outside of abortion clinics, praying for the unborn behind bars. They dragged off a monk to prison, and had it not been for President Trump for commuting those sentences, they'd still be behind those bars to this day. Dr. Gorka, thank you so much for joining us. Thank you.
0: God bless you. Thank you so much.
1: Thank you. Joining me now as well is independent journalist Julio Rosas, who has been on the front lines. Julio, you have faced these people head on, risking your life to get the truth out. You've been sounding the alarm on Antifa. What does it mean for you? Yes, the Trump administration designated it as a terrorist organization, but the fact that he put this out there, Rubio, Secretary of State, 60 nations talking about Antifa as a global threat, what did that mean to you?
2: I mean, it's something that anybody who has covered this, and I've been covering Antifa since 2018, 2019, it's good to finally hear that. It's good to finally see the recognition that the threat of Antifa deserves. Because as you played in your monologue at the beginning, yeah, there's still people, even to this day, on the left who will say Antifa is not a real organization. And I'm just thinking, well, do you not pay attention to when they organize? And they organize over different things. And lately, it has been over immigration enforcement related to ICE and everything. I just covered the riots back in May outside Delaney Hall. They were very active in that, coming from New York, coming from other parts of the Northeast area. So this is good. And one thing I'll say is that another important part of the secretary's speech is that, you know, he mentioned that this is really the first time a whole of government approach is proactively going after the Antifa networks. And this has been a longstanding problem. And so I understand that some, Trump supporters have been kind of questioning the speed of going after Antifa, but they've had to start from scratch. The Trump administration has had to start from square one. And so these things, you know, take time if we want, you know, the charges to stick, the precedent to stick, because we obviously want it to be done correctly in order to make sure that any gains made under this administration lasts.
1: Are these protests organic? Because I think that's what people think. They're outraged. They come out in the streets. But you see the signs. You even see the gas masks. Those are very pricey gas masks, at least $1,000 a piece. So clearly there is someone funding this, organizing this. What do you say to people that say, you know what, people have a right to protest, and it's not their fault that sometimes things get out of hand?
2: So it is a mix. Don't get me wrong. I mean, people from the community, from whatever the flashpoint is, has to kind of agree to escalate things beyond just peaceful protesting. And so, but we've seen in cases going as far back in 2020, where you had people coming from outside of, take for example, Kenosha. Kenosha is a very small town, you know, comparatively, but because it was sandwiched between Milwaukee and Chicago, which is each about an hour away, you had people coming in from outside to capitalize and encourage further violence. And that's why, unfortunately, Kenosha, again, as small of a town as it is, it had $50 million in damage within a week, right? And mm-hmm. That's just one case. And so this is what I've been saying for a long time, is that they're organized. Antifa is very organized. They are decentralized. They've made it very hard for law enforcement in general to go after them, because they know that if they, you know, if there was a single leader, if there was a single organization and that got taken down, they would be unable to continue on their quote unquote revolution. So they are very strategic in not only hiding their identities, but also making it very difficult for law enforcement to go after them. And again, that speaks to kind of the time it has taken for the Trump administration to really start making a dent. But what I will say is that we have seen mm-hmm. progress in hampering their abilities to organize and cause violence.
1: Julio Rosas, thank you so much for joining us.
2: Thank you.
1: Coming up, nearly 100 million Americans are now facing dangerous air quality as raging Canadian wildfires are filling our skies with smoke across the Northeast and Great Lakes. We'll discuss in just a bit. But first, President Trump taking center stage tonight with a rare primetime address from the White House. What's he going to say? We're going to carry it live for you on Newsmax, and we'll break it down next.

0: but lost to Walter Mondale.
1: President Trump will deliver a major address to the nation on protecting the integrity of our elections, and we encourage every American to tune in. I've seen a lot of reporting and, frankly, misreporting about what the president will say. I think the American people will be relieved to hear what they are hearing from the president of the United States and his commitment to transparency and the focus on the integrity of our elections tonight.
2: Tonight, the nation tunes in. President Trump is set to deliver a rare primetime address from the White House, where he is expected to address the Iran war, as you just heard Caroline mention, election integrity, as well as several other major issues. We will have complete coverage of his speech right here on Newsmax at 9 p.m. Eastern, so make sure to tune in. Joining me now to discuss, attorney, Judicial Watch, and author of Defiant, Christina Bob, also with us, host of Saturday Agenda, Rob Astorino. Guys, thanks so much for joining us. Rob, let me start off with you first. Your thoughts on what we can expect tonight. The president is calling it one of his most important speeches of his presidency.
3: Well, Lydia, I mean, if it is about what we're hearing, you know, election interference or integrity and the Save America Act, which, by the way, is absolutely needed and very popular, then I think it needs to be narrow in that he needs to explain why this is so important to the American people, what they found out, if there's new evidence, and present it to the American public. But I think it would be a huge missed opportunity if he doesn't have the nation's looking at him tonight right in that screen, and he, with their attention, is not talking about the improving economy, which is very, very important, and really top of mind, but also Iran. I mean, we're escalating the war in Iran right now, and two-thirds of the public are not in favor of it. So I think both of those have to be part of tonight while he has everyone's attention, as well as the election integrity and the Save America Act.
2: Mm. And Christina, of course, Democrats using any excuse not to respect the president. Congresswoman AOC arguing that networks have a, quote, ethical obligation to not air the speech. And we're also now just learning that ABC and NBC will not be running President Trump's speech tonight on their primary broadcast channels. Christina, are you surprised by this?
4: I am not surprised at all. But we saw this in his first term where they didn't want to cover what he was doing, and their ratings tanked. I mean, their ratings went down. Americans want to see what the president is doing. They want to see not just his agenda and his thoughts, but his plans and what he plans on doing going forward. And this is something that he says himself is one of his most important speeches. You know, it's TBD if everybody else agrees with that, but at least that is the intent coming out of the White House. So why wouldn't you air what the president is saying? This is the hallmark. This is the most important part of what I'm doing this term. I think it needs to be seen. And, you know, I don't know what their thought process is other than they don't like the information and it bothers them that President Trump continues to speak his mind. But it doesn't surprise me one bit.
2: Rob, I mean, we're in America. This is the president of the United States giving a primetime address. Yeah. Who are they to censor the American people? Aren't they regulated by the FCC? These are news programs. Whether you like what he says or not, does this not set a dangerous precedent to just say, you know what? We don't like this guy. We're going to block him.
3: Yeah, I mean, it would be inconceivable while Joe Biden was mumbling and bumbling in his first term, if he were having a, you know, national address, that no network would cover it or some would choose not to. And by the way, that would not be fair. To me, as an American, I want to hear what my president has to say. And tonight's the same thing. I mean, just because they don't like the topic, or they roll their eyes like they did in the press briefing room today because they think it's going to be about, you know, griping from 2020, then, you know, who are they to make that decision? I mean, this is what the FCC should be investigating. They should be going after these networks who are supposedly news broadcasters for making an editorial decision to keep what the president has to say to the nation. What if he talks about Iran? How important is that? What if he talks about the economy? How important is that? But no, they don't, in advance, they don't like what he is or what he's going to say or who he is.
2: Christina, we're running out of time, but is there any kind of legal recourse by the Trump administration if ABC, NBC really go through with this and block the president's national primetime address?
4: Off the top of my head, I'm not familiar with anything that they can do to force them to cover it. It's not really a campaign speech. He doesn't really have a competitor or, you know, a candidate that he's running against. He's not even running. So the equal time rule doesn't, I don't think, really applies here. This is just an editorial decision. I think that at first glance, but trying to force someone to cover something is usually a little bit hard.
2: But after the fact, could they not be in danger of their license or something? I mean, they're so-called news organizations. How can you call yourself a news organization and block the president?
4: Yeah, no, I agree. No, I think you're right. But, you know, we're not seeing a lot of wins on that front going this direction for conservatives. So I'm a little skeptical that anybody would actually hold them to it. Okay. So I don't think their license will be challenged. But
2: we'll see.
4: Who knows?
2: All right. Thank you, guys. Rob and Christina, thank you both. Thank you.
4: Thanks, Lydia.
3: Thank you.
2: Coming up, New York City's Marxist mayor confirming his allegiance to third world countries as well as criminals. We'll explain in our culture.

0: is justice denied?
1: I don't know. Is Chuck Schumer okay? Because wait till you listen to his fumbling reasoning as to why Democrats are embracing Michigan Senator candidate Abdul El-Sayed, a man who has openly stated that he wants to defund the police and has even more radical ideas.
2: Let me say this. First, Donald Trump is in terrible shape and the Republicans are in Michigan. His tariffs, his war with Canada, in an economy that depends on cross-border transactions has made him look terrible. Second, Democrats have always come up with candidates that fit their states.
1: Poor Chuck. Doesn't he realize that no matter how much he capitulates to the radicals, they're still gunning for him? Joining me now, Newsmax contributor Kay Smythe, also with us, comedian and host of Ungoverned on LFA TV, Sean Farage. Sean, you know, Chuck, he's always bending the knee to the woke, and he's praising this guy. But, you know, this is Abdul El-Sayed. His father-in-law donated hundreds of thousands of dollars to the Muslim Brotherhood. Does Chucky not realize that no matter what he does, the left eats its own and they will come after him next?
3: And the left is already coming after him. And here's the best part about it. You know, we're talking about Chuck Schumer. I'm sure he's happy that we're not talking about the situation that happened on the Senate floor yesterday, where he became an exporter of natural gas. You know, I thought the Democrats were against natural gas production, but Chuck Schumer seems to be doing that. You know, Chuck E. Cheese seems to be doing that quite efficiently. So good for him. I wonder how AOC feels about his carbon footprint and emissions, because I heard that's not going too well for Mr. Schumer. Now, this whole thing with Abdul El-Sayed and all these candidates in Maine and across the country, these Democrat Socialists of America candidates, they're communists. They admit they're communists. And they've even told you that they're using the term democratic to whitewash over their broader agenda, which is socialism and communism. And Chuck Schumer knows that. But Chuck Schumer is addicted to power, and Chuck Schumer doesn't want to give power up. So he's going to go along with whatever is going to keep him in power the longest.
1: You're exactly right. And as if having a Michigan Senate candidate, El-Sayed, who, again, has the ties to the Muslim Brotherhood, wasn't bad enough. Michigan State University bookstore, Kay, is selling officially branded shirts in Arabic. And don't worry, they're selling it with Chinese, too. What does this tell you?
4: It tells me exactly where their allegiances are. It tells me exactly where probably a lot of their funding is coming from. I think it's also kind of funny that El-Sayed guy actually also doesn't like Chuck Schumer. I can't remember if it was on this show or another Newsmax show I was watching slash on. He openly doesn't like him. I don't know why Chuck Schumer is going to bat for all of these young kids who are trying to get him out of the party. I think it's tremendously sad that we have to sit here and look at Arabic writing, Chinese writing. Like, I'm not racist, but I don't understand why the university needs this stuff. I don't know why the pandering continues. Mm-hmm. I don't see the point in it. It just seems like a waste of everyone's time and probably a lot of money. Probably a lot of money that the university spent on these t-shirts for what, like two students that might buy it? Maybe someone will buy it ironically.
1: Right.
4: I don't know. The whole thing's just tremendously sad.
1: Speaking of tremendously sad and radical, New York City's Martha's Mayor Zoran Mamdani, he watched the World Cup with inmates at Rikers Island. Watch this.
5: I hope that this shares with people who are incarcerated here on Rikers that they too are a part of New York City. The World Cup has been a magical moment for the entire city. These are New Yorkers, and they will be New Yorkers when they get out of Rikers. They're New Yorkers today, and I wanted to make sure that we can celebrate this moment together.
1: So what, he's going to make them vote for him? I mean, you heard that? He's like, when they get out of Rikers, maybe they won't be getting out of Rikers, Mamdani. By the way, among those in attendance, Sean, for this little cutesy kumbaya get-together, a guy who murdered his girlfriend, he strangled her to death. So here he is now pandering to prisoners. Sean, what is up with this guy?
3: Well, this is what the left, another one of their platforms, right? Abolish prisons. They want to give non-citizens the ability to vote. They want to give violent criminals who have lost their right to vote because they've been convicted or pled guilty to violent crimes the right to vote. So, you know, he could have spent his time in New York City with some police officers, firefighters, folks who are doing community service in New York City, trying to help others get by in the city providing vital services, maybe some EMS, maybe some doctors and nurses. Now, he decided to spend his time watching soccer with violent criminals, showing you who he cares about the most in New York City. And it's not the people. It's not the folks who voted for him. Those people didn't vote for him. They were in prison. They couldn't have voted for him. And he'd rather spend his time with those scumbags than with the actual good people who are still left in New York City. And it's a shame.
1: He refused to go to the Israeli Day Parade, but he'll go to prison. That kind of shows you where his allegiance stands. Kay and Sean, thank you, guys.
3: Thank you.
1: Coming up, a fifth night of U.S. strikes on Iran. Is the conflict winding down, or is it about...
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1: Another day of strikes in the Middle East. U.S. Central Command says forces launched airstrikes on Iran around 2 p.m. Eastern today, marking the fifth straight night of airstrikes. The White House explaining that Trump will not stand by and allow people to fire on ships in the Strait of Hormuz.
2: They have expressed they still want to make a deal to the president. We're talking to them. But again, the president is not going to allow them to fire on ships in the strait without paying a consequence for that. And I think just one more point, I think throughout this entire endeavor, the president has proved not just to Iran, but to the entire world that we can hit Iran anytime, anywhere, any place. And their ability to defend themselves has been essentially wiped out because of this president.
1: So now the question is the conflict winding down or is this about to get a whole lot worse for Iran? Joining me now, Vice President of National Security at the Heritage Foundation and former Deputy National Security Advisor Victoria Coates. Victoria, thank you so much for joining us. So Iran has launched attacks on Iraq, Bahrain, Jordan, Kuwait, and for the first time since Trump brought back naval blockade, an oil tanker is headed to Iran's Karg Island. It was attacked by U.S. jets. Talk to me about how pivotal Karg Island is, and do you think the president is going to take it and take it soon?
3: Well, Lydia, great to see you. Now, I think that we're definitely seeing a new phase in this war with President Trump saying the ceasefire didn't work. We tried it. We wanted to try to get to a good deal for the American people, one that would prevent the Iranians from getting a nuclear weapon. That was always the bottom line. They were trying to play for time. They thought they were building leverage against the president, but it turns out the opposite was the case. And so now the bombings that we're seeing United States bomb during the day. We don't even need the cover of darkness anymore. We can strike them whenever, wherever we want. And on top of that, we're seeing the systematic degradation of critical infrastructure, things like bridges, other transportation routes are being taken out. The Iranians can't recover from that. So I do, as I said, think that this is a new phase, and I think it's going to be very bad for Iran.
1: So the president said yesterday that Iran wants to settle badly, right? And he's been very forceful with them. He's actually tried to be very kind with them. How do you think this will end? Because I think he's tried the diplomacy tactic. He's tried everything. Is it possible that he's going to have to, use force even worse than what we've already seen?
3: No, I do think this is going to require force. I do agree with him that there are elements in the Iranian regime who do see this as a dead end, that they can't possibly prevail in any military conflict, that the entire region is united against them because they keep taking pot shots at their neighbors, but they can't even shell Israel anymore. Remember, Lydia, at the beginning of this war, they were firing hundreds of missiles into Israel every day. We haven't had a count of a single one in recent weeks. They can't do it anymore. And so as their missile defenses are taken out, as their communications are taken out, you know, this is just going to turn into a slow motion train wreck for Iran. It's unfortunate. I know the president didn't want to have to do this to their infrastructure, but that was the choice of their leadership.
1: You know, there's been talks about boots on the ground. That's a grave fear that so many people have. What are your thoughts on that?
3: I think it's probably pretty unlikely. You know, there are some issues with Karg that you could do, as you were asking before. You know, there could be a reason to take that island, and then you would need to man it to defend it. And if you had sufficiently degraded the Iranian ability to attack it, that might not be too heavy of a lift. But I don't really see that as necessary right this minute. You know, obviously, it's the president's decision. Everything's on the table. But at this point, I think they're doing an awfully good job with what they're doing.
1: I'm sure we'll be hearing more about this tonight during his primetime address at 9 p.m. Eastern, which we'll be carrying live for you right here on Newsmax. Victoria Coates, thank you so much for joining us.
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1: Coming up, Canadian wildfires pushing hazardous smoke to millions of Americans in the northern part of the country. How concerned should...

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0: acquitted. Is justice denied?
1: Here in New York City, there's a thick haze in the air, and for once, it's not marijuana. Raging Canadian wildfires causing dangerous air quality conditions across the northern part of the United States. So how concerned should we be? Newsmax meteorologist and science correspondent Julia Fife has the latest for us. Julia?
2: Hey, Lydia. Yes, most of that smoke is coming from the Canadian wildfires. That's stretching all the way from the Great Lakes down into the northeast. We've got that high pressure parking itself just south of that, and that's creating that clockwise rotation. So it's basically just a conveyor belt for that smoke to continuously move in. Here's a look at our air quality forecast. So that's going to be how the air is actually monitored. So you can see New York is getting the worst of it right now. It's going to peak through the overnight. We're going to be in that very unhealthy air quality index. You can see as we start to head early into tomorrow morning, it starts to seep a little bit southward, more into the D.C. area. That target of the worst of that air quality is going to be from Michigan into that eastern and western portion of Pennsylvania as well. And then as we head into Friday, it's going to continue to sink in that southward direction. We're going to continue to have some hazy skies here in New York. I do think we'll start to get some relief as we head towards the weekend. We do have a rain chance in the forecast. And here's a look at that smoke. You can see it's really just coming down along that conveyor belt. The worst of it in New York this evening continues to seep, and that'll continue as we head into the first half of the weekend. Again, I think by the time we get to Sunday, we'll start to get some relief. Once we start to get some of those showers and thunderstorms in the forecast. Now, they have issued those air quality alerts all the way from Minnesota down into D.C., up into Vermont and New Hampshire. Now, normally when I'm talking about these air quality alerts, I say if you have any respiratory issues, that's when you're going to refrain from spending too much time outdoors. But now it goes for everyone. If you are a very healthy person, you're not going to want to be taking that long run outside. You're going to want to do it on the treadmill today. Lydia?
1: All right, Julia, keep it right here because we're going to talk to you some more. Now, we've been through this before, and according to reports, the wildfire smoke is only going to get worse. Here's Carl Higbee back in June of 2023 when New York City turned orange. Only Carl would have a gas mask. I bet he had that in his desk. And you couldn't miss it. Orange skies, terrible air quality, hard to breathe. And fast forward now to what we're seeing now, the dangerous smoke is seeping into our country again. The worst of these wildfires being in the Great Lakes and the Northeast, with over 100 million Americans being warned about unhealthy air. As officials say, it's the worst impact on people in the Midwest in years. Let's bring in political commentator and founder of Yatuma Minute, Monica Yatuma, who's in Michigan for us and keeping it right here with us, meteorologist Julia Fife. Monica, I want you to take a listen to New York City Mayor Mamdani's words of inspiration to New Yorkers' concerns about the air quality.
3: Okay.
4: Whether we're speaking about the heat, whether we're speaking about the air quality, or whether we're even speaking about the levels of rainwater and flooding in our city, I am concerned. And I'm concerned because what we see is that the climate crisis exacerbates so much of what our city is facing. Today is not a day to say, in spite of the air quality, I'm going to do everything I was going to do yesterday. This is very serious. We are reaching into a level of air quality that is dangerous for every single New Yorker.
1: Notice he said their climate crisis, Monica. They always got to make it somehow political to fulfill their agenda. What do you think?
3: So on one hand, when I first started listening to him, I thought, well, this is great. He's acknowledging the problem. We can't even get that here in Michigan from our leaders. But then he mentions the climate crisis, and I say, oh, okay, there it is. So there's a personal political agenda there. They want to throw the climate crisis into this. But I don't understand how the climate crisis plays into poor leadership in Canada. What was Canada doing? You know, I get that we can't prevent every single wildfire. But what was the leadership in Canada doing to make sure that this particular wildfire didn't become so catastrophic that when I walk out of the front door of my house, literally the smoke and the smell hit me in the face?
1: It really does. I mean, even yesterday when I went out to my car and then in the city, I was walking across town. Julia, I mean, you smell the wildfire. You see it. It's thick. It's kind of crazy. How long are we expected to see this for?
2: I think we'll see it for at least through Saturday. Again, we're going to start to see those showers move in. It'll start to help clearing that out just in time for the World Cup finals. But I also think it's funny, I mean, how New York City is run. That's also trapping, you know, all the particulates in the air as well, just due to how polluted it is. So that's something else to consider. It's kind of funny, you know, he's talking about that and, you know.
1: Right. You know, and Monica, do you think more politicians are going to say, oh, this is the climate crisis. We got to watch out. This is what's happening. I already saw a lot of people wearing masks today. And I think unless you're wearing like a gas mask, like probably Carl was wearing right there, it's not going to do much for you. What do you think, Monica?
3: Well, I can tell you that I agree with you. Unless it's a gas mask, it's really not going to do anything for you. And I definitely foresee a lot of politicians jumping on this and using the whole climate crisis or climate change issue to say, yeah, this is a huge problem. But never mind the fact that we're not, you know, holding accountable the people in leadership positions that could be doing something about this right now or that could have done something to prevent this from being so catastrophic in the first place. I think we need to tackle that more than the climate crisis issue.
1: So do you have a gas mask? Julia, is that what you're going to do? You're going to go put it on right now and like go out there?
2: Take a walk home with my gas mask. You know what? You got to love Carl. But I mean, you're very right. We've got to make sure when we have that brush built up, they've got to clear it before situations get like this. Because weather will tell you once those fires start, they're going to start blowing in.
1: So you do think by Saturday, Sunday, the sky should get clearing because it's starting to look a little apocalyptic
2: yes,
1: out there.
2: Yes, we're getting to the worst of it, and it's going to continue to peak through the overnight. But I think starting tomorrow, it's going to start to seep. And then we get those thunderstorms that happen on Saturday. They'll help relieve some of that smoke.
1: All right. Thank you so much, Julia, Monica. Thank you, guys.
2: Thank you.
3: Thank you.
1: All right, before we go, how does President Lemon sound to you, Lemon? I wish I were joking, but one former CNN host says he's very serious about running for president. More on that next.

0: American Place on Newsmax TV.
1: You know, this guy can't be serious. Former CNN anchor Don Lemon says people are asking him to run for president. And apparently he thinks he'd actually be good at the job. Listen to this.
2: Do you have political ambition? Is that true?
3: No, but people keep asking me if I'm running for president. And I don't know, I might. I actually think I would be a really good president of the United States.
2: Okay, like, you're being serious.
3: I'm being totally serious.
4: So what would it take?
3: For the people to want me.
1: Nobody wants you. Nobody wants you. And who are these people that he claims are encouraging him to run? It's going to take a lot more than some alleged supporters telling you they want you to be president, Don. Let me help you here. I don't think they want you. But by the way, this is the same dude that, if you remember this, was arrested after participating in a horrifying Minnesota church raid in front of children. But who knows? Joe Biden, he became a president of the United States, and he needed help from the Easter Bunny, and he saw dead people. So you never know how it's going to go, and that'll do it. I'm Lydia Serrani. Trust and remember, God is with you in all ways. Always. Bob, how does President Lemon sound to you?
5: I think there are people who want him to run. The voice is in his head. His imaginary friends. Don Lemon is cuckoo.
1: Cuckoo for Cocoa Pops. Yeah. All right. Take
5: Lydia,
1: it away.
5: As always, thank you.
6: We have breaking news. In just a few hours at 9 p.m. Eastern, President Donald Trump will deliver a primetime speech on, quote, free and fair elections. Newsmax will be taking that speech live. And speaking of the Trump administration, White House Press Secretary Karoline Leavitt is back from maternity leave. Today she held her first press briefing since returning.
7: Shout out to my husband, who's home with our babies right now. I look forward to returning home later to be with them, but it's a challenging. But for me, I view this as more than job. I view this as public service.
6: We're going to have more on that in just a moment, and a chilling warning from Iran. The billboard you see on your screen is in central Tehran. As you can see, it is a picture showing President Trump lying in an open black coffin. We're going to have more on that later this hour. And wildfires are tearing through Canada and Minnesota. The smoke is still billowing into the United States, causing hazardous air quality alerts for millions of Americans. Bill Manuel with the National Weather Service said this about the dangerous Minnesota wildfires.
8: Odds are these fires will be here until it snows.
6: And it's not just wildfires. Mother Nature is unleashing on the state of Texas. There are flash flood emergencies. Right now, about half a year's worth of rain has already fallen in southern Texas. We're going to have more on that later in the show. I'm Greta Van Susteren. This is The Record.

0: Talk about a busy day. Today, President Trump started his day by meeting with newly confirmed South Carolina Senator Darlene Graham Nordone. On Tuesday, Nordone was sworn in to complete her late brother Lindsey Graham's Senate term. Following that meeting, the president hosted El Salvador's President Nayib Bukele. According to the White House, the two leaders discussed national security goals. And tonight, at 9 p.m. Eastern, the president will deliver a primetime address from the White House. The topic, we are told, is free and fair elections. But it's not just the president who's had a busy day. Today, White House Press Secretary Karoline Leavitt returned to the press briefing room podium following a very brief maternity leave.
1: We should have the safest and most secure elections in the history of the world. And what the president will be speaking about tonight will show you that perhaps that is not the case, and we need to make some adjustments moving forward. They were not to fire on commercial vessels moving through the Strait of Hormuz. And unfortunately, they have made the tragic decision for them to do that. And President Trump is not going to sit by and allow these active acts of terrorism to take place in the Strait without ensuring Iran pays consequences for that. And that's what we are witnessing right now. We look forward to the final match on Sunday, and I know the president looks forward to attending, but I think the world saw that this president and this country is able to put on the greatest show in sports.
0: Former Pennsylvania Senator Rick Santorum joins me. Nice to see you, sir.
2: Good to see you. It's good to see her back.
0: It's nice to see her. I mean, that's very brief.
2: Yeah, but she was missed. I mean, there's no question. She does a great job in getting the president's message out in a way that, you know, connects with people. So
0: she's also tough as nails with the press. She controls
2: them. I say she does a great job.
0: All right. The president's speaking tonight. Where he speaks in the White House might have some significance. Is it going to be in the Oval Office? Is it going to be something? I mean, tell me, what's your thought on this?
2: The president generally likes to stand. He's tall, and I think he likes to like that. He likes to sort of walk up to a podium. You don't see him give many addresses behind the Resolute desk. That might be, you know, a change that could, you know, a point of emphasis. You know, I'm the president, and but generally he likes to walk in and walk up to the podium and talk. So we'll wait and see whether he does the same thing or something different. The issue he's talking about is a popular issue: voter ID, election integrity. Certainly Republicans care a lot about it, and he's trying to energize people for the midterms. But generally, voters in general, I mean, the majority of Democrats support voter ID for requiring voter ID for election. So the subject matter is a good subject matter for him to talk about. The question is he going to look back?
0: Is he going to veer back to 2020?
2: Is it going to be a grievance, or is it going to be, look, here's what we found out happened. Here's why it happened. Here's what we can do to fix it. If it's that kind of speech that's sort of looking forward, looking and projecting from what happened, as opposed to, you know, John Ossoff lost his race and he shouldn't be, that's not going to go over as well.
0: See, I think even doing it like you proposed, like, you know, here's what it was and here's what we're going to do, I think is going to run afoul of a lot of Democrats. They're going to hate that. And I think there's some Republicans who are worried about races because immediately people are going to seize upon that and say he's still mad about 2020.
2: Yeah. Again, he's got to thread a needle here if this is going to be a positive thing. And he may have very hard evidence. We don't know what he has. But if he has something that's and it's really hard to do on election day because it's, you know, it's one day and it's not easy to find fraud, as we've seen. But if he's able to nail something down and he has a specific remedy to how to fix that, I think he can get away with it. I mean, not get away with it. I think it'd be a positive thing for him.
0: You think every network's going to carry it?
2: I doubt it. I mean, I think they're going to look at it as Trump is going back and trying to relitigate the fact that he lost the 2020 election. And I don't think I think a lot of them will not carry it. Certainly the broadcast networks, obviously cable will cover it. But I'd be surprised if the broadcasts cover it.
0: Is it going to be a speech or a rally? And is it going to be more than an hour? I mean, he likes, you know, once he gets going, he doesn't have an audience here on this. This will be, you know, he won't have people.
2: Yeah, when he doesn't have an audience, he tends to keep it relatively short. When I say relatively, I mean, you know, less than a half an hour. In this case, he's coming in to talk about this. I can't imagine, given what's going on in Iran, that he might veer off and talk about that and bring the nation up to speed on that. But I don't think I'd be surprised if this is a rambling talk.
0: All right. States run their own elections, not the federal government.
2: That's correct.
0: And the President's SAVE Act requires that there be voter ID. Can the feds impose upon the states that requirement?
2: That's a good question because, you know, they can with respect to federal elections. So They can require, that's the hook. They can't control state elections, local elections, but they can control federal elections. And so you can say, well, wait a minute, if you require ID to register to vote for federal elections, you're not going to have a separate ID. Well, you could. I mean, the states could have separate standards. In fact, some communities allow illegals to vote and allow them to register under a different process. So you could bifurcate. I think in the end, I've always been for the federal government incentivizing good behavior. And that's maybe what the president's going to do here. One of the things they're talking about in the reconciliation bill is providing a pot of money to distribute to the states to, if you do voter ID, we'll give you billions of dollars or whatever. I don't know how much it'll be, but certainly a substantial amount of money to help you, transition or provide free IDs or whatever the case may be. So that may be the way to do it, is more of a carrot and stick approach as opposed to a mandate.
0: I'll never forget the time when I was going to Bangladesh and changing planes in Qatar, Doha, and I went and got $100 out of the ATM machine. And within seconds, my bank here in Washington registered, and it was just right. And I could never understand that we can't do the voting, but I can take money out of my bank account halfway around the world, and it's registered immediately.
2: Yeah. One of the things that is a strength of the American voter system is that every state does it differently. Every county within the states, a lot of states do it differently. It makes it harder to rig an election, particularly a national election, if you have so many systems doing it differently.
0: See, I would think the opposite. I think it'd be easier to rig it if everyone's getting on. No one knows who's on first.
2: It's easier if there's one system. If you can hack into the one system, you've taken over the election. Here, it's just harder because they're all different.
0: Senator Rick Santorum, nice to see you.
2: Thank you, sir.
0: Coming up, when will the skies turn blue? Millions are still dealing with dangerous, smoky, dark air, plus nearly a year's worth of rain in Texas, and now all that rain has turned deadly.
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3: Bin Laden was dead.
4: Mother Nature is ferocious, sometimes mean, and sometimes deadly. In Texas, there is catastrophic flooding due to heavy rainfall. One river in just 30 minutes surged 16 feet. The floods have cut off roads and neighborhoods. And according to Texas Governor Greg Abbott, already at least one person has died.
5: The waters will continue to rise. There's a very simple saying that must be heeded, and that is, turn around, don't drown. Do not go close to any river or river basin or even any tributary coming out of that river at this time, knowing that we are dealing with excessive flash flood situations that would compromise any life.
4: Texas Land Commissioner Dawn Buckingham joins me. Commissioner Buckingham also served as a state senator representing the area where floods are hitting. Nice to talk to you. And Mother Nature is not someone that you can stop. So what can the state government do to help these people?
6: Well, we're seeing it in our thousands of first responders that are boots on the ground. They've been doing this for several days now because the different waters in the different rivers have been peaking on different days. But we're seeing rivers up 30 feet, waters we haven't seen since the 70s, and in some places, a whole year's worth of rain in just a very short period of time.

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1: Most of the time, and when you get that amount of rain on rocky soil, it just accumulates very rapidly, and there's a physicality to water that is hard to understand until you've seen that wall of water come pushing down the stream. But where people are acting great, they're staying put where they should stay put. They're seeking higher ground where they should seek higher ground. Our first responders are doing an amazing job. Everybody's just been on spot, being sure that people aren't driving through the flooding waters. But I'll echo again what Governor Abbott said: turn around, don't drown. Do not drive into any kind of flood water, especially at night when it's so hard to figure out how deep it is. Most people don't realize that just 6 inches can sweep, 6 inches of water over a road can sweep a car down the river. So for now, all things considered, we're doing pretty well, but hopefully the rains are about wrapped up, although it's still raining a little bit in some of these areas. But we're going to keep on guard, keep our first responders going strong, and we'll get through this.
2: And once the water does recede, though, there's a terrific amount of damage and stuff that you have to recover from. And I don't know if you have problems with mold and mildew and all that, but I mean, the water there is just the first step of the problem. You've got another step once the water recedes.
1: Yes, it's the mud, it's the mold, it's the snakes, it's getting the drywall and the carpet out. It's a whole lot of things. And we're seeing it's a massive area that's flooding right now, potentially bigger than some states and geographic area. It's 59 counties that are under a disaster alert. So we're keeping pretty busy right now.
2: Well, Missouri, Southwest Missouri is also taking a beating. Is FEMA helping you? Has it been declared a federal disaster area, so at least the people of Texas have some help?
1: Well, you know, I'm not entirely sure about that, but we have the Texas Department of Emergency Management, which is, of course, the state arm of FEMA. They have been very, very active. Nim Kidd, who heads that up, is an exceptional individual, former firefighter or current firefighter. And so we're in the response is good, and we'll see what help the feds come behind us and give us.
2: There's a terrible flood recently, that school that flooded a few years ago. Is that the same area of the state where all those kids were?
1: Yes, this is the same area where we had the summer camps, where we had the 27 young ladies who died, terribly tragic, and then a few hundred other people all along those rivers. So this is the same area. The flood sirens have been going off. The first responders are very active. Everybody is very much paying attention to all of this and being sure that we have as little loss of life as is absolutely possible.
2: Well, what do you do if you have a siren? Just go to the upstairs? I mean the water, if you have 16-foot surges, you've got a big problem.
1: Well, especially when you get to that 20, 30-foot surge, all of a sudden you're in your attic and the water's coming up. So we are definitely rescuing people out of their attics. We've had some people up in the tops of their homes. So there is definitely that. I can tell you the ranch that's been in my family for well over 100 years, the water's never gotten into the house. I think this time it's going to get into the house. So it's scary what water does in the rocky soil that we've got through central Texas. And you're right, Mother Nature's a tough one sometimes.
2: Yeah, it's really lousy, but I must admit that it brings out the best in everybody. Our neighbors help neighbors. And that's, in a horrible situation. Dawn Buckingham, thank you very much for joining me.
1: Thank you very much.
2: That's right. It's time for our soundbite shuffle. Learn it all in just a few seconds. And today on Capitol Hill, former Attorney General John Ashcroft testified on behalf of Attorney General nominee Todd Blanche. Secretary of State Marco Rubio calling out communism. Vice President J.D. Vance commenting on the Republican Party. And then on TMZ D.C., Congresswoman Ilhan Omar calling a photo by a colleague fake. And the former First Lady Joe Biden continues to discuss President Biden's catastrophic 2024 presidential debate. Here it is.
3: You have incredible credibility, incredible character.
4: Incredible credibility is kind of almost like Senate speak.
3: Right, but
4: unbelievable believability. I mean,
3: no,
4: yes,
3: I was
4: in this body myself and sat on that side of the dais, but
3: you stood up to the president and didn't cave. I respect that, and I believe that's the obligation and the burden of whoever serves as our attorney general. Mr. Blanche does not share that.
4: I thank you for that respect. I hope when I

0: I grow up, I live to do things right.
1: Communism does not sound good in theory. The world it envisions for all of us is small, flat, gray, leveled of all exception. The world it envisions is a world without courage, a world without creativity.
2: Republicans still fundamentally have a cool problem, right? There's something more charismatic, more cool about the Democrats as opposed to the right.
3: You know, it's been a few days since Mitch McConnell posted his proof of life photo from the hospital, and some people are just not buying it.
4: It looked like it was AI generated.
3: Do you think it was?
4: It certainly looks like it.
5: We're walking off the stage and Joe says to me, Jill, I really, excuse the expression, effed up, didn't I? And I said, yeah, Joe, you did.
6: Coming up, is there a shift in the Democratic Party as it relates to Israel? That when the record continues.

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5: New developments with Iran. Today, President Trump announcing the release of a U.S. citizen wrongfully detained in Iran since December. The president called the American's release, quote, a gesture of goodwill by Iran, end quote. But it is hardly roses and sunshine between the two nations. Yesterday, in the heart of the Tehran, Iran's capital, a large billboard went up. It shows President Trump lying in a coffin. This is Iran continues to threaten to kill President Trump. Meanwhile, back here in the U.S., there is division among Democrats in a seismic shift within the Democratic Party. Yesterday in the House, more than 100 Democrats voted to block military aid to Israel, but the proposed amendment to block billions in military assistance to Israel failed in a 314-104 vote. Earlier, I spoke with Pennsylvania Democratic Senator John Fetterman. Senator, nice to talk to you again, sir.
6: Yes, likewise. Thank you for having me on.
5: Senator, it's been drip, drip, drip, drip of anti-Semitism in this country. We've seen it grow on college campuses, on streets, and now we have this, what I would describe as almost a seismic shift inside the House of Representatives, where 104 Democrats want to cut the funding from Israel. Your thought about this?
6: Yeah, well, without a doubt. I mean, look at the kinds of chaos that happened on the college campuses all across our nation. And you had students taking over buildings and terrorizing Jewish students. As a Democrat, I absolutely supported when the Trump administration held a lot of these universities fully accountable, including my own alma mater too, at Harvard too. So to be clear, that's not something I'm surprised to witness. But this thing I've been warning within the Democratic Party, we in the Democratic Party are going to back away from Israel and not defend the Jewish community in our nation. And that's here we are. We have that manifestation with that vote yesterday. And now you look at the kinds of the polling. Now, that Quinnipiac poll had 77% of Democrats have negative views on Israel. And I'm proud to be in the very small minority that's very proud to stand for Israel. I'm always going to.
5: Well, 2 years ago on this very, on a similar bill, there were 37 Democrats that want to eliminate the funding. Now it's 104. That's a huge, that's not just a slight trend. That's a huge number.
6: Yeah,
5: so
6: yeah.
5: I'm thinking of.
6: Yeah, without a doubt. I mean, but you have Democrats now, and like J Street, now they're made things that would be unthinkable. We won't even vote to support Iron Dome. And for people watching, Iron Dome is a purely defensive system that blocks and destroys incoming rockets from places like Hamas or from Hezbollah. Those cowards fire rockets at civilians. These were not military kind of targets. They fire it at Israeli cities, and Iron Dome protects that, and it saved tens of thousands of lives. Now, Democratic Party and J Street has made it acceptable to vote against supporting that thing. That's a huge betrayal for me. As I've said, I'm not surprised. But it's sad to see that, and I've been very clear, this will be the vote, and this voice will remain firmly on the side of Israel and call it out on my side. And you have many Democrats now are campaigning with trash like Hassan Piker. Hassan Piker, he's proud. He's proud to stand with Hamas. He described Hamas 1,000% better than Israel. And we have Democrats that are campaigning with these people. Now, if you're willing to openly engage with people that are pro for Hamas, that's a testament to how things continue to slide within my party.
5: You know, the thing I think that you just said, and I think I just want to emphasize.
6: With Hamas, he described Hamas 1,000% better than Israel. And we have Democrats that are campaigning with these people. Now, if you're willing to openly engage with people that are pro for Hamas, that's a testament to how things continue to slide within my party.
5: You know, the thing I think that you just said, and I think I just want to emphasize again, that this money is for defensive things like the Iron Dome. It's just to protect Israel so Israel can survive. I think that, you know, we can't say that enough. But what about Senator Schumer, the minority leader, is Jewish. What is he saying about any of this? I realize his vote was in the House, but is he saying anything?
6: All I'm saying, all I can say, you know, I can speak for myself. I have been proud to stand with the prime minister in Israel. And now we have a war and we have to pick sides. You know, if I'm going to criticize anyone 100% time, I'm only going to criticize and call out Hamas, Hezbollah, and especially Iron 2. I thought it was a great thing that the Trump administration decided to bomb and to destroy the nuclear facilities in Iran last year. And now I've been the only Democrat to vote against the War Powers Amendment, because I think Democrats, we've all used to say, we can't ever allow Iran to build a nuclear bomb. And that's why I continue to support this idea that makes Israel more secure and makes our entire region more secure. Now, if Iran became a nuclear power, you know, you can even imagine how expensive gas could be. They could charge anything that they want at the Strait. If they were a nuclear power, nuclear weapons would make them untouchable. Thankfully, right now, the Trump administration continues to pummel them into submission.
5: How do we reverse this trend? Because as I started this interview, I pointed out how everything is drip, drip, drip, and now we're taking this huge leap within the Democratic members of the House of Representatives, 104 of them. How do we stop that? How do we arrest this trend?
6: You know, it won't stop. It's, in fact, if anything, it's going to accelerate. You know, look at the people that have won. You know, they've anti-Israel, anti-American, anti-Western civilization overall. Yeah, hey, right there on your screen. You know, look at some of the crazy thing that she said. You know, she's the person that she would wipe her mouth with the American flag. So, yeah, here's more, like socialism. Socialism, it's one of those, you know, they say bad ideas refuse to die. And here we're back now. And on another network, a couple months ago, I said our party's going to become an orgy of socialism. And now that's we're arriving at that.
5: But it's stunning, and it's and not enough attention is being paid for this, because this has got to stop, this growing anti-Semitism in this country. Anyway, Senator, thank you very much for joining me.
6: Thank you, Greta, for having me.
5: This next goes under the headline, Things You Cannot Make Up. Earlier this week, Republican write-in candidate for Florida's 5th Congressional District, William Upham, took to X to say this.
3: This is a message to all of God's children in our country. We must defend ourselves against all enemies. We are at war with evil. This is a war between God and the Antichrist. There is no doubt in my mind that the President of the United States, Donald J. Trump, is the Antichrist. He is a false Messiah, and he is your enemy, and he must be killed.
5: Right after Upham posted that video on X, the United States Marine Corps took to its official X account and condemned Upham. Their post reads, quote, "The Marine Corps is aware of these disturbing statements made by William Upham, who was medically discharged on May 30th, 2025. The comments made by Upham are a direct violation of the oath he swore to uphold and are not in keeping with the service's values," end quote. Coming up,
7: Did Jack Smith read my emails?
8: I'm not sure, Senator. I don't know.
7: Would you check for me?
8: We will check, Senator, yes.
7: Did he get emails from Senator Grassley talking about his corn harvest and all that?
5: Former Special Counsel Jack Smith is accused of secretly obtaining text messages from 44 members of Congress. Why? I will ask one of the Congress members whose text messages were obtained. That when the record continues.

0: And this is an American place on Newsmax.
1: Iowa's U.S. Senator and Chairman of the Senate Judiciary Committee, Chuck Grassley, says former Special Counsel Jack Smith obtained text messages from 44 Congress members. 40 are Republicans, 4 are Democrats. The list of those members is on your screen. Yesterday, I asked Professor Alan Dershowitz about this.
2: Jack Smith has been playing it very, very free and loose, and I can see how members of Congress would be concerned about having their personal records subpoenaed. Courts have to play a very active role in making sure that subpoenas are proper, because there's too much power to issue subpoenas.
1: Yesterday, I spoke with Democratic Washington Congressman Adam Smith. His text messages were obtained by Jack Smith. This was his view. Nice to see you, sir. And do you know why your texts were obtained?
3: I do not. I mean, at the time in question in 2019, I was working to pass the National Defense Authorizing Act, 2019 and 2020. So I texted with various people at the White House, basically about the final deal. You know, what were they going to need? What were we going to need? How we were going to get it done? I think this was probably 2020, actually. So it's when I would have been working with Mark Meadows. Oh, there were a variety of different issues going on. Now, why those would be deemed relevant to Jack Smith's investigation, I have no idea.
1: Does it disturb you or bother you that your texts were obtained?
3: No, it doesn't in the following sense. If the Justice Department is pursuing a legitimate investigation, and look, this is the great flaw in where Trump is coming from on all of this, is the notion that this wasn't a legitimate investigation. You know, we saw what happened on January 6th. We saw everything Donald Trump tried desperately to do in November, December, into January of 2020 and 2021 to overturn a legitimate election. That needed to be investigated. And look, if the Justice Department wants to subpoena records to do that, and they happen to be mine, I'm fine with it. Now, there are restrictions. They shouldn't make it public, okay? They shouldn't use it as part of a personal vendetta. But the notion that all Jack Smith was doing was pursuing a personal vendetta against Donald Trump after we saw what happened on January 6th, after his phone calls into Arizona and Georgia to try to overturn, you know, to try to find, I forget the number of votes, this was a legitimate investigation. I'm not sure saying where it would have necessarily come out, but the Justice Department had legitimate reasons to investigate this and to use their subpoena power to gather the information that they thought necessary.
1: Is there any point where it would have been too much for you? I mean, like, suppose they'd gone after your wife or your family members' text because you were communicating with them. Is there any line there? And who gets to make that determination?
3: Yeah, well, the Justice Department is, you know, I mean, if they're doing an investigation, they got to get warrants for all of this stuff. They got to go through the courts. They got to go through judges and get broad authority to do this. So, yeah, there's lines all over the place in terms of what is a legitimate part of an investigation. But I've seen no evidence that Jack Smith was pursuing things for reasons that weren't legitimate. I mean, yeah, no, if he was like, you know, going after, I don't know, someone he didn't like from law school or something, just wanted to see what he was up to and, you know, say, well, here's an excuse. I can go look at his phone records. Yeah, that's a problem. But if it was within the confines of an investigation into Donald Trump's effort to overturn the legitimate outcome of the 2020 election, then no, I don't have a problem with that.
1: Who gets to make the decision? Who gets to make the decision how far is too far in getting records like that?
3: Yeah, I think, and I'd have to, I am a lawyer, but I haven't practiced in years. I'd have to go back to see exactly. You know, you got to get a court order, first of all. Justice Department does have some leeway within various different bounds of evidence collection. But, you know, you got to go to a judge. You got to get a warrant. You got to make your case. And that's what I think is most concerning about what Trump's Justice Department is doing, is they're deciding, I don't like this person. Go find something on them. As opposed to, I hear a crime might have been committed. We need to investigate it. And again, that's the big thing here in me. Jack Smith didn't wake up and say, hey, I want to try to find something on Donald Trump. He had a set of facts in front of him about Trump's efforts to overturn the election, and he investigated it. That's what the Justice Department is supposed to do. Now, yes, within a legitimate investigation, you can't just grab everything. I think it's worth it to look into this. Did Jack Smith go outside the bounds of what the court said allowed him to do? Yeah, I think, yeah, we should find that out.
1: I guess the thing is that I come from a different background. I was a criminal defense attorney, and I know all judges rubber stamp anything gets put in front of them for search warrants all the time. And so I'm a little more skeptical. I have the same thing with FISA court and everything else like that. I don't like the idea of the unsort of
3: I'm a former prosecutor, so I was on the other side. I always thought the judges were too deferential to the defense and blocking evidence. So, you know, I guess it's a matter of your perspective.
1: Well, I guess then the same thing almost with this is that I guess you wouldn't have any problem with this current Justice Department doing the same thing that the other Justice Department did with obtaining telephone records of 44 members of Congress now or somebody.
3: If they had a legitimate reason for doing that. We have a number of members of Congress who have been under investigation. Well, Senator Bob Menendez, okay, there was plenty of evidence that he had committed a crime. So, yeah, Justice Department should be able to go after that. There's a number of other members who are
1: committing a crime. But you weren't committing a crime, and your record was taken. That's the problem.
3: But that happens in investigations. And, Greta, you know this. Let's say that Bob Menendez on the investigation was on a congressional trip with five other senators, and they know Bob Menendez did something wrong. What do those five other senators know about it? What did he communicate to them at that point? It is legitimate, and you would, I certainly think, agree to this. It is legitimate to investigate people who you know are not guilty, not investigate, to look at the records from people who you know are not guilty of any crime, but there could be information contained in their records that produce evidence on somebody who did. You know you're allowed to look at stuff from innocent people.
1: I think you and I have to have further discussion on the speech and debate clause and when you go ahead and subpoena the records of sitting members of Congress and how that's even different from just subpoenaing anybody's records. But we'll have another discussion on that another day. I'm just glad to have you back on the show. Congressman Adam Smith, thank you, sir. Protests erupting in Ukraine. Some Ukrainians are angry over the ouster of its popular defense minister, Mykhayla Fedorov. The 35-year-old Fedorov is popular among young Ukrainians. He has been credited with improving Ukraine's military performance against the larger Russian army. Fedorov was in the post for only 6 months. President Volodymyr Zelensky made the decision to oust the defense minister. Zelensky says there was friction between Fedorov and the commander of Ukraine's armed forces. Meanwhile, today, Newsmax CEO Chris Ruddy spoke about the ongoing war at the Aspen Security Forum.
4: Russia is in a very difficult position right now, and it's not looking good for them. And we fear what Putin might do in these circumstances, and I think that's an item of discussion. In the beginning of this war, and Newsmax and myself have been very strongly supportive of Ukraine. We're pro-Ukraine, pro-NATO. We're also pro-Donald Trump. And you can be all of those things. I think the president thought he had this great relationship with Putin that just a few phone calls could end this. They meet in Alaska. The president gives him an extraordinary deal, I understand, right? He thought he had a deal coming back. And what does Putin do over the next 2 weeks? He actually escalates, dramatic escalation in the attacks that have continued. So the president has said on some of his remarks, maybe on Twitter, but he's told me personally, that this is not the same man he dealt with in the first term. Something's different.
1: And today the Kremlin said there is no immediate prospect of resuming peace talks with Ukraine. But the Kremlin says it is open to the idea of negotiations. Coming up, next time you are sitting on the tarmac waiting for your flight to take off, you may be able to...
5: What's up, everybody? 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
4: Check this out. This is a live look at MetLife Stadium in New Jersey. That is where the World Cup final is happening on Sunday. Trump will be there. Look at that air. Wildfire smokes is still painting the skies black and creating dangerous air quality. Smoke is coming from fires in Canada and Minnesota. National Weather Service is warning that the flames in Minnesota will not end anytime soon.
5: These fires create their own weather. So even without the wind that drives fire, when you get enough fire on the landscape like we have in the backcountry in the backwaters area right now, it lives and breathes itself. How are we going to end this? Weather's going to have to change. I tell my neighbors down in the southeast part of the country, it takes rain with a name to put out big fires. Odds are these fires will be here until it snows.
4: Meteorologist Julia Fife joins me. Julia.
6: Hey, Greta. Yes, we're still dealing with that wildfire smoke moving in from Canada. We've got that high pressure that's just kind of twirling in, creating that conveyor belt of that smoke all the way from the Great Lakes moving into the Northeast. Here's a look at our air quality index. Some areas have seen the worst air quality in history across portions of the Great Lakes. You can see that maroon color across portions of Minnesota, Wisconsin, and Michigan as well. It's going to continue to deteriorate as that continues to track in that eastward direction. Now, right now, New York dealing with that unhealthy air, but you can see our smoke future cast as it just continues to move in that eastern direction. The worst of it is going to be this evening. You can see that purple color over New York City, and then it starts to dip into D.C. as we head early into tomorrow morning, and then New York can start getting hit with it once again on Saturday. The good news is I am tracking a system moving through Saturday night into Sunday, so I do think hopefully by Sunday that'll start to clear out for New York City. They have issued those air quality alerts all the way from Minnesota down into Washington, D.C., up into New Hampshire and Vermont as well. Now, normally when I talk about these air quality alerts, I talk about respiratory issues and refraining from being too much outdoors. But this goes for everyone. Even if you're absolutely healthy, you're going to want to refrain from spending too much time outdoors. This could cause some serious issues if you're spending too much time, especially for doing exercise outside. Now, down south, we've got a flooding problem. This has been an issue we've been tracking all morning long. We've got those training showers and thunderstorms. Due to that subtropical jet that's moving in from the Pacific, we still have some active flash flood emergencies going on in portions of the Hill Country that goes down in Uvalde as well. But we do have one confirmed death earlier this morning due to the flooding. And we still have that flood watch in place for good portions of southwest Texas into tomorrow. We're still expecting more rain through the overnight, so we'll likely see more flash flood warnings heading into tomorrow. Here's a look at some of those top rainfall totals over the past 3 days. Portions of Texas have seen over 25 inches, Uvalde over 20 inches. Now, this is rivaling that storm we had last year on July 4th. That was devastating. Back to you, Greta.
4: Julia Fife, thanks. And also, when you think of floods and air quality, think of your pets as well. They breathe like we do. And are we living in a Seinfeld episode?
7: I'll bet you that that flight to Pittsburgh takes off before my flight to Houston.
8: Bet? Not bet.
7: Friendly way. No, come on. Keep things interesting to pass the time.
8: Okay, how much?
7: How about 200?
9: You're on, cowboy.
4: In that scene from 1995, Kramer was betting on which airline flight departs first. 31 years after that Seinfeld episode, we now have this. It is Kalshi. It is an online prediction platform. Kalshi has just filed paperwork with the federal government to bet on airport problems. This week, the company filed with the Commodity Futures Trading Commission. Kalshi, if approved, will allow people to bet on the percentage of flights canceled at any airport in a certain time period. The call sheet news has sparked a lot of attention, especially on social media. Some people said it's fun and that they can now get rich from delays. Others worry that it could incentivize even more delays. And some said pilots and air traffic controllers might cash in since they have firsthand knowledge and even control of flight times. Meanwhile, a teleprompter operator for the White House is reportedly under investigation. He allegedly has been using call sheet to bet on President Trump's speeches, and he's made more than $100,000. Earlier today, White House Press Secretary Karoline Leavitt was asked about the teleprompter operator. Here's what she said.
9: Obviously, I'm aware of the report. The president is, too. I spoke with him about it. He believes it's deeply unfortunate and, frankly, a disgrace. And the individual that was cited in that report is complying with the CFTC but has been put on paid administrative leave. So there will be a teleprompter operator tonight, of course, but it will not be the one, unfortunately, in that story.
4: Coming up, one big city in America is becoming just like Amsterdam. How? That answer when the record continues.

0: to get through this together.
1: The state of California led the way in banning indoor smoking. 1995, it was the first state to prohibit smoking in bars and restaurants. And now, smoking is making a comeback. California is allowing people to smoke, not cigarettes, but pot. San Francisco just passed a measure allowing cannabis cafes. The bill says cannabis sellers can now serve food and non-alcoholic drinks. Patrons can also light up inside the cafes as long as they dine in. The bill now heads to the mayor's desk for his signature. So how is this legal? Well, in 2024, California Governor Gavin Newsom signed a bill to legalize cannabis cafes. At the federal level, cannabis is still illegal. And don't forget, I have a podcast called Greta Wire. 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Thank you for watching. Ed Henry, The Big Take, is next. Stay with Newsmax.

0: Good evening, friends, and welcome to The Pulse. I am David Harris, Jr. Well, we are just about an hour away from President Trump's primetime address to the nation. Now, we're told that he'll zero in on election security and Iran, two issues that have defined his second term. For more on what to expect, let's turn things over to our White House correspondent, Mike Carter. Mike, what are you hearing out there?
1: Yeah, David, big news tonight. DHS, according to a draft proposal, a draft press release tonight that is currently making its rounds, being reported by Politico now, among other outlets. DHS reporting tonight that election officials in California, Nevada, Pennsylvania, and New Jersey, those officials have been notified that during a preliminary review of their recent elections, at least a quarter of a million non-citizens may have been registered to vote in those four states. And already a lot of speculation about President Trump, including that in his speech tonight on election integrity. Caroline Levitt saying today, this is a speech that will shock you.
2: Everyone should tune in tonight, including the people in this room, and you should report on the president's speech and the findings that he is going to reveal in this speech with a little bit of honesty and a little bit of integrity, because it will shock you if you have an honest eye listening to the president tonight, and everything he is saying will be backed by facts and by evidence that will be provided this evening.
1: Well, of course, yesterday, Republicans in the House making another attempt to resurrect Trump's election integrity bill, the Save America Act, by tying it to an unrelated spending bill and passing both largely along party lines. Republicans have repeatedly tried to jam the Save America Act through the Senate, but have consistently failed due to a Democratic filibuster. Now, in the past, Republicans have gotten around the filibuster by using the budget reconciliation process like they did for the One Big Beautiful Bill. That would require a simple majority in the Senate, though Senator Chuck Schumer says it won't be that easy. All right, we don't have that soundbite, but President Trump's speech tonight follows CENTCOM announcing another round of strikes on Iran today, marking the sixth straight day of U.S. attacks on the country. President Trump, though, indicating this week that tonight's speech will focus more on free and fair elections.
3: It's really big news. It's really, really big news. And our country has to shape up. But that's what we're going to be talking about Thursday is it doesn't get bigger, because without free and fair elections, you don't have a country. We'll be discussing other things, too. But it's going to be a very big announcement.
1: And, David, we also expect the president to possibly bring up Chinese interference in American elections as well. This is something that a number of outlets reporting that the president has just been briefed on. That could happen. Of course, Alexandria Ocasio-Cortez saying this week that the president, or excuse me, networks, should be wary of airing anything the president says on elections if they are not fact-based. Already we're learning ABC News, NBC News will not be airing the president's speech live tonight on their networks. Some of them, like NBC News, will be airing them on their more premium channels. But look, you can watch that speech tonight right here on Newsmax and Newsmax 2. It'll be a speech that is sure to generate some news. David?
0: Yeah, it definitely will. Thank you, Mike Carter. Appreciate you bringing that to us tonight. Joining me now is Republican Florida Congressman Randy Fine. Congressman, you know, we're just moments away from the president's address, and Caroline Levitt, she previewed the speech today. Let's take a listen.
2: I've seen a lot of reporting and, frankly, misreporting about what the president will say. I think the American people will be relieved to hear what they are hearing from the president of the United States and his commitment to transparency and the focus on the integrity of our elections tonight. I think all Republicans and Democrats should recognize this should be a nonpartisan issue. If we don't have safe and secure elections in our country, we cannot have a country.
0: Congressman, what are you expecting tonight? Do you think this is going to be a ploy to pressure the Senate to just pass the SAVE Act like we all want them to?
4: Well, here's what I know. I don't know what the president's going to say, but I know this. He would not have called for a primetime address at 9 o'clock Eastern time if he didn't have something big to tell us. He's a very smart man. And if it was something routine, it would have been a press release or something during the day. So I know, like you and probably all of your listeners, in about 50 minutes, I will have the TV on and I'll be watching to see what the president has to say. I'm sure it will be something major.
0: And thank God we do have Newsmax and Newsmax 2 because we're airing it when those other primetime networks are not. Now, Democrats, they're using really any excuse not to respect the president. AOC's arguing, as we just heard, that networks have an ethical obligation to not air the speech. And now we're learning, ABC and NBC, they're not going to run it. So what do you think they're afraid of here? Why wouldn't they want to run a primetime address from the president of the United States?
4: Well, look, I think these news outlets have made clear what their bias is. I think they've made clear that they don't support the president. I think many in cases they made clear they don't support the United States. So I think they may regret their decision based on what the president says. If he does what Senator Moreno has said and made the most consequential speech since John F. Kennedy at the Cuban Missile Crisis, I think not running that speech will go down in the history books as a major mistake. But the good news is we do have networks like yours and we have the internet. And so anyone who wants to watch it will be able to. And I know that I will be doing it at 9 o'clock.
0: Yeah, one thing's for sure. Democrats, they hate the SAFE Act. Let's listen to our vice president.
5: A single ballot cast illegally in an American election is, in fact, the theft of the ballot from another American citizen, from an American citizen who deserves to be able to vote. So you're right. You know, the elections, in some ways, the process is already getting started for 2026. But you don't pass a piece of legislation because you think you're going to immediately benefit from it. You pass a piece of legislation because you think the American people are going to benefit from it over the long haul.
0: Now, people, they show an ID to buy beer, travel on an airplane, check into a hotel, get into a nightclub. Why is showing an ID to vote so controversial?
4: And they show an ID to go to Democratic political events or Barack Obama's museum opening. They don't want it because they have to cheat to win. I think we have to accept this. There's no other reason why you wouldn't want people to show an ID, something that overwhelming majorities of Americans want. The only explanation is you need the capacity to cheat, which is why I have voted for the Save America Act 4 times. I voted for it this week. We've sent it to the Senate 4 times. And it's also why I've said I won't vote for any Senate bill until they pass the Save America Act. Another commitment that I have made. We have got to get this done.
0: Yeah, it's got to be done. Now, voter integrity in our elections, it should be something that both parties really do care about. But there's obviously a double standard, and it's only okay when Democrats question our elections. Watch.
6: Try to prove that it wasn't Russia that interfered in the 2016 election.
7: They may try to creep into the technology and create a false count.
8: And since Russia is clearly backing Republicans, why don't we ask China to back us?
9: Donna Brazile's book suggests that the campaign, that what the Democratic National Committee did, meant this election was rigged. Yeah, I think it was.
10: Was the election in Georgia statewide a free and fair election?
11: It was not a free and fair election.
0: Congressman, Democrats are all over the place talking about how it's not a free and fair election, questioning our elections. Why are they allowed to question our elections, but then they don't want to make sure that the voter ID is there and that only people that should be voting are actually voting?
4: Because Democrats gaslight. It's what they do. It's when you hear, like, trust the science, so you're not allowed to question anything. The fact of the matter is we have ample reason to have concerns about our elections. If for no other reasons, I don't know if you knew this, but fewer people voted in the 2024 presidential election than did in 2020, despite the fact that in 2024, our population was larger and there was no pandemic going on to make people afraid to leave the house. People have every reason to question our elections. And that's why passing the Save America Act is so critically important, because if we don't trust our elections, as the president said, we will not have a country.
0: Yeah, and Lindsey Graham, he was a co-sponsor of the SAVE Act. Do you think that Trump will use this moment tonight to highlight that fact and possibly push for the SAVE Act? Or do you think it'll be about something else altogether?
4: You know, like I said, I don't know what he's going to talk about, but I think talking about the Save America Act is a winner, because overwhelming majorities of Republicans, Democrats, and independents want it. Overwhelming majorities of white, black, and Hispanic voters want it. Overwhelming majorities of men and women want it. Why would you oppose showing a photo ID to vote so we can make sure who you claim you are? It doesn't make any sense except if you want to cheat. And I suspect the president tonight is going to talk about a lot of cheating.
0: Yeah, I think he should also show that video of all those Democrats talking about how they think that the elections are rigged and say, well, we're trying to give you the answer and verify everybody's vote. Congressman Randy Fine, God bless you, brother. Thanks for joining the Pulse tonight.
4: Thanks, pal.
0: Coming up, police say a Canadian woman assaulted a teen over Trump and ICE clothing. And now she's dealing with ICE herself. Details on the poetic justice.

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2: Them on her phone as she didn't like the group's patriotic colored sweatpants with the political wording. Surveillance video then captured her allegedly striking the juvenile female once to the body and then once to the face with an open hand. She then ran from the scene, and then days later she was arrested following an investigation into the case, and she's currently facing charges of endangering the welfare of a child, simple assault, harassment, and obstruction. Caitlin Tracy, again, is Canadian, entering the U.S. with a passport back in 2024, but she apparently has overstayed her visa, so she is currently being held in ICE custody. But here's the ironic twist. She's being held in Delaney Hall in Newark, New Jersey. It's the very same ICE facility that her husband has publicly blasted on his social media. Her husband, named Matthew Garoni, is an American citizen who regularly posts unhinged videos on TikTok that target conservatives. Now, in a pair of disturbing videos posted on Garoni's TikTok account last August, he openly wishes for President Trump to die, saying, quote, "Praying the entire Trump family gets cancer, and I mean everybody, like little kids and blank," end quote. Now, after his wife's arrest, Garoni told NJ.com that, quote, "This whole situation has been blown out of proportion, and a person like Kate does not belong in any facility." He goes on to say, quote, "This one little situation was really a nothing burger when it happened and has been blown so out of control by conservatives online that it has caused my wife to be put in a detention center," unquote. So after Caitlin Tracy allegedly overstayed her visa, struck a teen, and remains in ICE custody, her husband is seemingly set on blaming conservatives rather than his wife's alleged actions. Back to you.
3: Thank you, Kyle. I got just one word. Deport! Deport! Deport her crazy behind. What in the world is going on when adults think they can slap a child and just get away with it? No, it's not because conservatives are throwing a fit. It's because your wife obviously has mental issues, as I think most individuals that hate Trump, TDS, it's one hell of a disease. Coming up, the silent migration crisis the mainstream media is desperately trying to hide. Dinesh D'Souza joins us next to expose the real cost of open borders. Stay with us.

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1: Welcome back, friends, to The Pulse. I am David Harris, Jr. Well, the mainstream media is desperately trying to sweep a massive national security issue right under the rug. Friends, for years, we've been told that open borders and mass migration are just innocently all about humanitarian aid. But when you look at the sheer number of African Muslims being imported into our communities from some of the most unstable, war-torn regions on Earth, well, you have to ask, what is the actual cost to our nation? And this isn't just happening in the shadows. They are actively taking over the levers of power. Now, we see it in Congress with Andre Carson, Latifa Simone, both Democrat reps in California, and, of course, Ilhan Omar. And in our biggest cities with the elections of figures like communist New York City Mayor Zohran Mamdani, and we can't forget Mayor Abdullah Hamoud, an Arab Muslim in Dearborn, Michigan. And yet, instead of gratitude for the freedom and the safety that America provides, what do we get? Non-stop complaints and demands to change our very way of life.
2: Where in Somalia could Ilhan Omar have the life that she has here? Where in Uganda could Mamdani thrive like he does here? These African Muslims who come to America and immediately enjoy rights they have never enjoyed before, rights utterly alien to their messed up homelands, and yet they promptly declare they're victims of anti-black and anti-brown and anti-Muslim sentiment. They start speaking in the language of the left. America, they say, is a bigoted country defined by racism, sexism, homophobia, Islamophobia.
1: Author and filmmaker Dinesh D'Souza joins me now. Dinesh, now I know you're a legal immigrant and you're brown like me, like Ilhan Omar. How come you didn't wind up completely just sucked into this complete chaos of, oh, America's racist and we got to change everything?
3: Well, you know, David, this to me is the puzzle that needs to be explained, right? Because I'm a brown skin, not a Muslim, but nevertheless, I came as an immigrant. India in the 1970s was a very messed up society. It's doing a little better now, but it was socialist. It was poor. Our family had to rely on government supplied ration cards to buy sugar. There was bribery and corruption everywhere. And many Indians were trying to flee the country, move somewhere else. And so when I came to America, I'm like, wow, here's a country that works. The roads are smooth. The society is well organized. It offers ladders of opportunity if you're willing to work hard. So my sentiment toward America was one of appreciation, gratitude. It's like, here's a great club. How do I get to be a member? And so now I look at all these characters who come from, you know, again, the most broken, corrupt, messed up societies, Ethiopia, Uganda, Somalia, and somehow they are experts when they arrive here in the art of discontent, the art of complaint, and the art of telling us how we can run our society better. The only way that they can celebrate the American founding is basically to tell us it was horrible back then, but we, the African Muslims, know how to make it a better society. So I'm just watching all of this with a kind of bewilderment and amazement, saying, you know, what gives you the credentials to fix our society when you couldn't fix the countries you came from?
1: That is a great point, you know, and historically, as you said, immigrants, they came to America to assimilate into our system. But now, politicians like Ilhan Omar, Zohran Mamdani, we see just a push to dismantle traditional American structures, and they want to do it from the inside. And this is happening because I think our assimilation system is just completely broken. Do you think it's broken, or do you think it's more deliberate ideological takeover of our institutions?
3: Yeah, I don't even think it's being attempted. It would be one thing if they were trying to promote assimilation, but just doing a bad job. That would be incompetence. But I think that the left, which dominates the education system and also the culture, has given up on the project. They're not interested in it. They, in fact, prefer that the immigrants don't assimilate. Why? Because, well, if an immigrant assimilated, began to recognize that entrepreneurial capitalism makes America successful, then they're not going to need the Democratic Party. They're not going to need the left at all. So the left has realized that we want these discontented Ilhan Omar types because they can become part of an alliance of victimization. In fact, they're just the latest kind of victim complainers, and they fit right into the left's ideology.
1: Well, when you look at Western Europe, countries like the UK, France, and Sweden, they've all allowed massive unassimilated migration without requiring people to adopt their values. And now they're dealing with an absolute mess. It's just crazy over there. They've got parallel societies. They've got a fractured legal system. Do you think we're actually watching the exact same playbook play out right here in America right now?
3: Well, yes. And I think in some ways it's worse because the socialist recipe is so anti-American. You know, Marx recognized that America was what he called the capitalist society par excellence. And so it's capitalism that has made America what it is. And what the recipe of the African Muslims, by and large, is the exact opposite. So what they're going to do is they're going to Africanize and Islamicize America, at least in the places where they are ensconced. And then they believe that that is a recipe that should spread to the rest of the country.
1: Yeah, that's so dangerous. And it's happening. I want you to look at this post. It's gaining a lot of traction online from conservative activist Amy Mech. She shared footage of the Nation of Islam's Fruit of Islam and Muslim girls training drill teams marching in military style formations. Now, Mech is warning her followers that these public spectacles are a dangerous paramilitary threat hiding in plain sight. So, Dinesh, how should conservatives, Republicans, how should Americans evaluate this?
3: Well, I think we should recognize that these are projects that are using the passport of our liberties to take us to a destination that would subvert those liberties. And therefore, the normal tolerance that we would extend toward this, we'd say basically something like, well, you're just exercising free speech. Well, you're just buying land, and that's allowed under free enterprise. You're just gathering together to do the Muslim call of prayer, and that's religious freedom and a right to assembly. But none of this really applies when the objective, the stated objective, often, you know, promoted from the mosque, is, hey, our goal is to use these freedoms to create a system in which we can then create, as you mentioned, parallel societies, Sharia law, institutionalize all kinds of systems and regimes that are antagonistic to the constitutional republic that we live in.
1: Yeah, it's crazy that it's happening, and yet it is. And let's talk about communist Mamdani for a second. His administration is actively pushing to make landlords pay for credit checks while then lowering income requirements for renters. So is this socialist war on property rights going to accelerate the housing crisis and probably the crime in the city?
3: I think the sad truth, David, is a lot of us, you know, say, look, these people don't realize that landlords are going to want to flee the city, the apartments will deteriorate. I think from the point of view of these socialists and communists, they don't care. They don't mind if New York turns into a carcass because they operate like termites. Termites will feast off a carcass, and they realize that the carcass is going to be around for a while, so there's a lot of feasting that you can do before the whole thing collapses. So the socialist is not too worried about the long term as long as he can have power in the short term.
1: So what is the solution? Final thoughts. What's the answer to this? What are Americans supposed to do? Because it doesn't look like anybody's stopping Islam from coming in here. And I had one guest on last week that shared that Islam is not just a religion. It's also a state. It operates as a state. It's got its own bylaws. It's antithetical to the Constitution. And they are, as you said, using our liberties to gain influence, power. And as we've seen it in other states, and we've seen it throughout our other countries, and we've seen it throughout history, they eventually take over. So what are we supposed to do?
3: Yeah, our problem right now is that we have one party that is collaborating with these guys. That's the left, the Democratic Party, and the other party that is very naive as to what the Islamic project is all about. It's not about assimilation. It's ultimately about seizing control. So I think the first thing is to alert enough people to resist this in the red states. Because in the blue states, there's a kind of ongoing handshake between the left and and the Muslims, and the left is showing the Muslims the way. I mean, these Somalians who came to Minnesota didn't already know how to rip off the government. Just because it's corrupt over there doesn't mean you can pull it off over here. So the left showed them the way to do it. Listen, guys, you need to set up some LLCs and some NGOs and some learning or leering centers, and we'll show you the ropes, and then you can rip off both the federal treasury as well as the state treasury, and we're here to help you do that.
1: Wow. Well, I know red states, I hope they take heed and listen to everything you say. We've got to stand up, rise up against it. Dinesh D'Souza, always appreciate having you on, brother. Thanks for joining The Pulse tonight.
3: My pleasure.
1: Coming up, a U.S. Marshal is killed in the line of duty, and the suspect, a registered sex offender, free on pretrial release. The shocking breakdown in justice next.
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0: Welcome back, friends, to The Pulse. I am David Harris, Jr. And a tragic story out of Louisiana, where a U.S. Marshal was killed in the line of duty while trying to apprehend a fugitive. But what makes this case even more troubling, friends, is that the alleged shooter was free on pretrial release in a rape case, despite already being a registered sex offender. Crime correspondent Jason Matera is here with the details.
1: Yeah, and based on the defendant's criminal history, it appears that the killing of this U.S. Marshal was entirely preventable. And now two children are forced to grow up without their father. Clarence Frazier was supposed to appear in court for his trial on July 13th. Louisiana prosecutors charged him in 2024 with third-degree rape and sexual battery. But this was not Frazier's first alleged sex crime. He was already a registered sex offender after being convicted of indecency with a 12-year-old in Texas back in 2004. And after moving to Louisiana, Frazier continued racking up arrests. Court records show he was taken into custody in 2022 for battery against a dating partner. Then came the 2024 case in which prosecutors accused him of sexually assaulting an individual they characterized as incapacitated. Yet despite that troubling track record, Frazier was allowed to remain free while awaiting trial. When the convicted sex offender failed to show up for court, the local sheriff's office and the U.S. Marshals were called to bring him in. But instead of surrendering, authorities say Frazier barricaded himself inside a bedroom and opened fire, fatally striking Deputy U.S. Marshal Drew Hansen. The deputy marshal was just 36 years old, married, and a dad. Joe Gamaldi with the National Fraternal Order of Police says Hansen's killing comes amid an alarming surge in attacks against officers.
2: The violence against law enforcement in this country is an epidemic. We have seen nearly 180 police officers shot this year. And just for reference, that is trending to be the second worst year in the last decade for officers shot. It's averaging one police officer shot every 24 hours in the United States of America. And if that's not bad enough, last year in 2025, we had the highest number of officers assaulted in a decade.
1: Joe Gamaldi added that 81% of cop killers have previously been convicted of a felony, noting that the courts can make the streets safer for law enforcement by simply imposing serious consequences for violent crimes. Back to you.
0: Jason, thank you so much for that. 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Just be good to our law enforcement. Thank you, law enforcement, for all that you do. 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Silver Lining is next.
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0: Welcome back, friends, to The Pulse. I am David Harris, Jr. Well, numerous countries around the world now think more highly of China than the United States. According to the Pew Research Center, many nations have more faith in Xi Jinping than Donald Trump. Are you freaking kidding me? And view China as a more reliable partner when it comes to foreign affairs. For more on this, here's senior correspondent John Huddy.
1: The Pew Research study surveyed 42,151 people across 36 countries and six continents and found that the majority had a more favorable view of China, seeing China in a more favorable light than the United States. Now, it's a contrast to a similar study last year across 20 countries that found a more favorable view of the U.S. According to this new study, quote, during the first 2 years of Trump's second term, ratings of the U.S. president worsened significantly. While many people still lack confidence in Xi, that is, Chinese President Xi Jinping, positive views of him have become more widespread, and more overall now say they have confidence in Xi than in Trump. The survey also notes the U.S. still gets higher marks for personal freedoms, adding, more say the U.S. government respects the personal freedoms of its people than say the same of the Chinese government. Now, China has launched extensive propaganda efforts worldwide to polish its image and counter the United States while spending more on defense. New satellite imagery shows China is building replicas of U.S. destroyers and aircraft carriers in the Taklamakan Desert to practice missile targeting. China has the largest navy in the world and is trying to advance its fighter jets to match the U.S. air capabilities as well. China has also aggressively increased its naval patrols in the disputed South China Sea region and around Taiwan. The Trump administration has also increased defense spending, though. And Wednesday, President Trump announced a $10 billion military investment that includes the creation of 4,000 new jobs in Pennsylvania alone, adding this.
2: Pennsylvania workers will build the ships, submarines, trucks, weapons, and industries that will ensure America remains the strongest and most powerful nation in the history of the world. We're doing better now than we've ever done.
1: Now, the countries with the most favorable view of China include Pakistan, 90% favorable overall, and Malaysia at 75%, and other Indonesian countries, not too surprisingly. But also now, those surveyed in the UK, in France, in Germany are longest and some of the strongest allies now also have a more favorable view and a more positive view of China than the United States. In Florida, John Huddy, Newsmax.
0: John Huddy, thanks for bringing that to us, even though it's pretty disturbing. And now it's time for the silver lining.

0: There's that sound I know you all love. Joining me tonight is CEO of All Things Possible Ministries, my good friend, Chaz Yandell. Chaz, thank you for joining the Pulse this evening, brother. I wanted to have you on to talk about something that has been near and dear to my heart for over a decade, probably 13, 14 years now, the fight against sex trafficking, especially when it comes to children. I know you have an organization, Protecting Children's Innocence Task Force. Tell us about that.
1: Well, the All Things Possible Children's Protecting Task Force, David, I'm so thankful that you're having me on tonight simply to talk about there's a need. There's such a need. And as you mentioned, it's about children because children can't protect themselves. And unfortunately, within our country, within the last several years, there's been this push towards defunding those who protect our children. And that's the police. And that's PD, that's sheriffs, that's HSI, that's FBI, that's CIA. It's everybody is working in this arena. But unfortunately, not all governments, especially at that state and local level, want to give them the funds that are needed to help them to do their job to protect those children. And so we are doing our best to come alongside, help them to get the training that they need, help them to get the software that they need, literally get the vans that they need to go into neighborhoods so that they can actually track those who are perpetrating this evil on children. But then one aspect that nobody had ever really thought about is think about how important it is for these police officers to stay in that fight. And think if you had to look at 20 plus hours a week of child sexual abuse materials, stuff that's out there on the internet, to try to find clues to be able to go and to rescue these children. Think about that police officer, how that affects him, how that affects his relationship with his wife, how it reflects his own relationship with his children. And so that's where our All Things Possible Guardian Retreat comes in, to where we bring in 15 officers at a time. We pay for everything. We fly them out. And then we minister to them holistically, both physically, emotionally, and spiritually.
0: Yeah, that's so needed. I mean, I cannot imagine. I know that from what I've heard from people that are on the front lines like you, Victor Marks, founder of All Things Possible Ministries, it's so evil. It's so abhorrent. And for law enforcement to continually have to search and look through all that stuff, it's got to take such a massive toll. So your Guardian Retreat, it's all designed to help law enforcement analysts, I think prosecutors, child protectors, just reset and just sleep better. What kind of results are you hearing from the individuals that get to go to this retreat?
1: Well, as the B-roll is playing here, you're seeing their faces. What we're hearing from the police officers is, number one, when they come, they're skeptical because there aren't a whole lot of organizations out there that do things 100% free without a catch at the end. And so the officers, as you see, both male and female, both younger, both older, they simply get these opportunities to be ministered to in every aspect of life. And we bring in professionals to do this. So it's not just some yahoo's doing this. These are professionals. It's a high quality. And when they find out at the end, it really is 100% free. And we tell them that, hey, Jesus loves you this much. That's why we are doing this. And this is why we're going to continue to do this. It really blows them away because obviously not all of them are people of faith. But I tell you what, they do have the faith to get into this fight and to stay. And boy, the stories that these people tell that they've had from listening to children that they've rescued, this one line always seems to pop out to me. It was an 8-year-old girl. The police officer was sharing his story, and she said to him, "Why didn't you rescue me sooner?" Oh, it broke his heart, right? She got rescued, but the evil that she suffered and waited for her deliverance from, boy, we just want to help these police officers be able to get back into that fight and not lose their families and their own children in the midst of what they're doing.
0: Yeah, I can't even imagine. I mean, that breaks your heart. Why didn't you rescue me sooner? I'm a little 8-year-old girl. Mm. So how can we support you? How can we support All Things Possible? How can we support this retreat? What can my audience do if they say, I want to donate to that? I want to give $5, yep. $500, $5,000. Yep. What would they do?
1: Yeah.
0: What would they do?
1: There should be a QR code that'll come up here at the end. But the reality that everybody needs to understand is we're currently doing 4 of these a year, 15 police officers at a time. For the rest of this year, we're booked. We have 60 police officers waiting. The word is spreading, David, because there's nobody else out there that's doing anything to help them. And so we could literally do these every other weekend, every weekend if needed. And unfortunately, currently it is needed because this problem, as many in the United States are finally waking up to, it's rampant here. This is not just overseas. This is rampant within our own country. And unfortunately, it's growing. And until there's some type of impetus that's put into those people that are executing this evil on these children, that there will be some type of retribution, it's going to continue to grow. And so we're helping on both sides. We're helping them to be able to stop the perpetrators, but we're also helping them to get to be able to rescue these kids so everybody can get the healing that they need.
0: Yeah, the kids need it. The law enforcement, anybody that's on the job trying to find and rescue these children, they need it. And we need more people searching and looking. Where do you think the bottleneck is? Why do you think that there's not more agencies doing something about trying to find these children that are being abused?
1: Well, unfortunately, I think we all kind of see that this is not a political issue. This is an evil, sinful heart issue. And I do believe that there are people that are powerful on both sides of the political fence that don't necessarily want this to be stopped. And you understand that, brother.
0: Yeah. Yeah, I do. I do. And I also know that as far as President Trump goes, he's done more since I think most any past presidents to try to push the needle forward with legislation.
1: Yes.
0: And connecting agencies. Can you tell us a little bit about that really quick?
1: Well, it's been great because there's been people who are using their notoriety, Tim Tebow, for one, to literally get out and say, hey, at the national level, at the political level, we need to do something about this. It's not being addressed. And then, as you mentioned, the founder of our ministry, Victor Marks, is currently running for governor of Colorado. We need people in those high places who are going to come in and say, not on my watch, no more. It stops here, and we're going to fund it. And it should be coming from taxpayer dollars, correct? But it's not. But until it does, there's people like us. We're not the only ones out there, but there's people like All Things Possible that are out there saying, we will take this fight until we get enough of a groundswell of the local populaces to stand up and say, this is shouldn't be happening, and we should be having this taken care of by our own tax dollars.
0: Yeah, it should be something that's taxpayer funded. Absolutely. Go ahead and put the QR code up there if you can, my amazing team. And yeah. Okay, so the website atpministries.org is where you'll go, friends, if you want to donate.
1: Absolutely.
0: I donate to ATP all the time. I'll be doing more for this. Yeah. We've got to do more. So final thoughts. What's your message to Americans that are hearing about this? That, again, there's so much going on in our country, in our world. But this is something that I know it just has to be one of the closest and dearest things to God the Father's heart, to Jesus' heart. What should we be doing? How can we do something?
1: Well, first and foremost, you nailed it right on the head. This is near and dear to God the Father's heart. So number one, we need to be praying that he would send those warring angels to do the battle that only they can do. But then secondly, that Father heart of God has also been given to us, and it's been entrusted to us. He literally gives us his children. Every single child that's born to somebody, that's a gift from God. We're only stewards of that child for a while. And so if we see these children as God's, then why are we not standing up on their behalf? I think of the old Dr. Seuss book, The Lorax, who stood up for the trees, right? We need godly men and godly women who will stand up for the least of these, for the children, and go to battle for them, because without it, our society is greatly suffering from this. And brother, the God of the universe who's looking at this is looking for us to stand up, and he's looking for faith, and he's saying, who is going to stand up for these? He's waiting for us, and all we need to do is step out in faith and watch him work.
0: Well, I so appreciate you, Chaz. You've been a dear friend to me. I love All Things Possible Ministries, everything that Victor and Eileen Marks have started there. It's an amazing work that you're doing. I hope my audience gets over to atpministries.org and donates. I will continue to donate as well. Chaz Yandell, thank you for being with us tonight.
1: And thank you, David, for being such a strong supporter of all that we've done throughout the years. God bless you for what you're doing as well.
0: Thank you. It's an honor and a privilege. God bless. And friends, that is all the time we have for tonight. Now, do not go anywhere. Stick around. Newsmax's special coverage with Ed Henry and Greg Kelly will cover President Trump's address. And he's about to give that address to the nation very, very soon. So tune in tomorrow night for a brand new episode of The Polls with your brother right here, David Harris Jr. And hopefully you're tuning in every weeknight for the rest of your natural life. Good night, America, and God bless you.

0: Good evening, Patriots. Welcome to Ed Henry, The Big Take. The fake news tonight is showing their true colors and trying to sabotage President Trump as he gets ready to deliver a big primetime address to the nation, 9 p.m. Eastern, right here on Newsmax. I'll be leading our coverage with the great Greg Kelly. Greg will join me here later live this hour for a big preview. We actually want you to hear directly from the commander-in-chief. We'll report the facts, offer some analysis, and then you get to decide. Imagine that. But guess what? Some of the big TV networks are bucking this tradition of giving the president network news time and hearing his side. NBC says they'll show the speech live only on their smaller streaming platform, not NBC News or MS Now. ABC also putting it on its streaming service and ABC Radio. The big boys buckling like babies after Socialist Congresswoman AOC issued this call to arms.
1: I don't think that we should be contributing to any platforming of lies about our election. And so I think that, you know, I mean, many news outlets oftentimes may receive transcripts. And I think that we have an ethical obligation to not air things that undermine our election.
0: Why is the mainstream media taking their marching orders from her? The White House Press Secretary Karoline Leavitt today firing back at her first on-camera briefing since returning from maternity leave, declaring that tens of millions of Americans share the president's concerns about election integrity.
2: What's your message to AOC, who is asking for President Trump, the mainstream media, to actually censor the sitting president's speech tonight?
3: Yeah, I think that the mainstream media should air the president's speech and allow the American people to draw their own conclusions from it.
0: Standing by with his take on all this, Alabama Senator Tommy Tuberville. He thinks the legacy media is already jumping ahead with conclusions, come up with its own crazy conclusions, in fact, before the president has even said a word about what intelligence he may or may not have declassified. And as always, we want your take. Go to X right now, search at Newsmax, participate in today's poll. What do you want to hear most about during President Trump's primetime address? Election integrity and the SAVE Act, inflation and affordability, or an update on Iran. We may get a little bit of everything, but the early results show something very interesting about where the people are and where the president is. But first, the big take. The fake news has already made up its mind, apparently, about the president's big speech before it's even been delivered. All day long, MS Now has been declaring it will be recycled and debunked lies and conspiracy theories about 2020. How about instead of looking backward, we all stay in the moment right now? And stick with me here. I know it sounds a little crazy, but what if we actually listen to what the president of the United States has to say, what he wants to tell the American people, instead of prejudging, jumping to conclusions of any kind, good or bad? Who knows what he's going to say? How about we live in the moment and hear the new information the president puts on the table tonight? As I mentioned, Karoline Leavitt is saying newly declassified intelligence will shock you about alleged foreign interference in the 2020 election. She promises it will be all backed by evidence. I'm ready to follow the facts. I hope you are, too. That's what we're supposed to do. And then how about we all look forward instead of back and carefully consider the president's case for the Save America Act? The mainstream media will never admit this, but look at these different poll numbers out there. Election integrity is a top issue for you, for the people in these midterms. 83% right there supporting photo ID. Democrats don't want it. The media doesn't want it. And no matter what, the critics are going to say before and after the big speech, the president's right about this big point. Illegal immigrants should not be allowed to vote in our elections, plain and simple. And nothing, big picture, is more sacred than protecting the right to vote for American citizens, pushing out illegal immigrants and making sure foreign governments are not interfering. I'm not saying they have. Let's hear the evidence. The security of the midterms, the 2028 presidential election, and beyond, it all matters. Because if we can make sure this next election has integrity, don't look now. But these midterms seem to be shifting toward the president and his party. It starts with money. Look at this Axios story. They say the DNC is taking extraordinary measures right now, demanding their officials sign non-disclosure agreements before getting briefed on the Democrat Party's finances. Why might that be? Well, they say the DNC only has $15 million in the bank. And get this, they're $18 million in debt, meaning the left is $3 million bucks in the hole right now. Sounds like the way Democrats run government finances. California, New York, all the fraud and red ink in these blue states. The president's party, meantime, has $125 million in the bank and, get this, zero debt. Let me repeat that. Zero debt for the Republican Party. Plus, the president's super PAC, MAGA Inc., has something like $350 million on hand, meaning the Republicans, all told, has almost $500 million and the Democrats are in debt. That's not a fundraising gap. It's a fundraising canyon. It enables Republicans to pay for an aggressive ground game like we saw in 2024. That'll help them get out the vote. Plus, they can unleash a TV, radio ad campaign that will no doubt be focused on how even the so-called moderates in the Democrat Party are caving to the communists who are taking over their party.
4: Many who are running under the Democratic Socialist brand or the Progressive brand are making their case with just extreme passion. They are convincing voters that they will work as hard as they can, and that's what voters are asking for right now.
0: Oh, yeah, the communists have passion. Yeah, they got that. That's right. Leave out the rest of it. This may be part of the reason why the establishment DNC has no cash. All the money, energy, and the rest is going to the far-left radicals. They don't want to send it to their party bosses. And the far left, the radicals, have so much muscle that even folks like the Kentucky governor there, Andy Beshear, he's supposed to be a reasonable Democrat who might run in 2028. Even he, right there, takes a knee to the communists. They've got a lot of passion. As even liberals like comic Bill Maher have been warning that their socialist Democrat dreams, trying to turn America into Canada, it's going to backfire.
5: There's only one problem with thinking everything's better in Canada. It's not. Not anymore, anyway. Last year, Canada added 1.3 million people, which is a lot in 1 year, the equivalent of the U.S. adding 11 million migrants in 1 year. And now they're experiencing a housing crisis even worse than ours. And we're sleeping in tents. The median price of a home here is 346 grand. In Canada, converted to U.S. dollars, it's 487. If Barbie moved to Winnipeg, she wouldn't be able to afford her dream house, and Ken would be working at Tim Hortons.
0: Tim Hortons, of course, is a donut shop in Canada. At least Ken might have a job selling coffee. Come this time next year, Gavin Newsom is going to be out of work. He's leaving the governor's mansion. And with a weak message like this, and he keeps sliding in the presidential polls to the likes of socialist Alexandria Ocasio-Cortez, he's going to be out of work.
6: Something's fundamentally broken here. And that wealth is creating power, power locking in rules and regulations, locking everybody else out. You can't play in the margins anymore. We can't fail more efficiently. Certainly nostalgia is not working. I would argue socialism not going to work, but capitalism as we know it doesn't work either.
0: Looks like a cop-out. Gavin, if you notice at the end, didn't take a position. Socialism not working, capitalism not. What's working? Pick something. He might actually be rewarded if he had some guts and stood up for capitalism. It's working under this president. We saw this week, day after day, inflation is coming down for real people like you. As yes, Wall Street keeps soaring. That helps your 401k. But also capitalists like Jamie Dimon at JP Morgan, they're not just sitting on profits and buying new yachts. They're actually giving money back to rebuild this country, rebuild our military. Jamie Dimon was with the president yesterday. They announced $24 million to bolster shipbuilding in Philly. That's feeding the war machine and creating about 4,000 jobs in Pennsylvania for real Americans. It's called America First Economic Policies. While the Secretary of State Marco Rubio today gave a pretty remarkable speech showing what America First means around the world when you call out the left's obsession with political violence and terror.
7: It has always been driven by a hatred, above all else, a hatred for civilization itself. It is a revolt of the worst against the best, a revolt of the weak and the cowardly against the strong and the good. It is perpetrated by those who cannot build, who cannot create, who cannot achieve great things, and take their revenge upon the world for their own inadequacy by seeking to destroy those who can. This is what radical leftism is.
0: Dr. Sebastian Gorka will be here live tomorrow on The Big Take to expound on all of that. While the Trump administration's getting tough, the Democrats, yet again, are racing further and further to the left. Radicals in their party now running from our most important ally in the Mideast. Look at this. Yesterday, more than 100 House Democrats voted to end all of our aid to Israel. It's so extreme that the Democrat Senator John Fetterman tonight is calling it a red line for him. That if Democrats keep moving over the cliff, further and further to the left on Israel, he's going to bolt the party. He's not going to be a Democrat anymore. Which tells me this radical agenda is blowing up in their faces. At a time when the president's party is seeing inflation come down, redistricting battles have been won, and the GOP, as you heard, is flush with cash right now. Meaning those who wrote off this president may have been wrong yet again. And that's The Big Take. So let's bring in the powerful Republican Senator Tommy Tuberville, close ally of the president, of course, who's in line to be the next governor from the great state of Alabama. Coach, welcome back. Always good to see you.
8: Great to see you, Ed.
0: Let's start with the president's primetime address tonight. There's a debate in your party. Should he focus so much on election integrity? Does it distract from the affordability situation and inflation in the midterms? Where do you come down on that, and what do you want to hear from him?
8: No, I want him to talk exactly about what he's going to talk about. There'll be several topics, obviously. He'll give his update on Iran, where he's at, what he's planning, what the future looks like. You know, we've had, 10 agreements with Iran, and they've broken every one of them the next day. So he's doing what he told him he'd do, and I'm all for that. So let's see what he says about that. In election integrity, there's not any, okay? We have very little election integrity, zero in some states like California and New York, where they just blatantly cheat. You know, in California, if you bring an ID to the polling place, they might put you in jail for bringing it. I mean, they hate voter ID. And so and we got to get it straight. Every time I go to Alabama, people are saying, Coach, does my vote count? What, you know, am I going to be overridden by illegals voting in this country? They're very concerned about it. So we got to address it. We got to get the Save America Act passed. But we've still got these rhinos and that just bound and determined to say, you know, we're going to keep up with tradition. Don't worry about the country. They just want to keep their tradition of the Senate. But if you look at what we have, Ed, in terms of what happened in 2020, we know President Trump, they put the screws to him. You know, there's no doubt. You know, I've seen the evidence. The same thing. We probably have four or five senators that didn't legally win. They shouldn't be up here. And it's just unfortunate that that's happened. But again, slowly the information's coming out. I think you'll hear more tonight from President Trump. I don't know exactly what he's going to talk about, but the American people need to know how crooked these Democrats are. They lie, cheat, they steal, they've tried to kill. Yeah, they tried to kill the president three times. They killed Charlie Kirk. It's unbelievable.
0: Yeah.
8: And we need to fight back. And thank goodness for President Trump.
0: Well, we're going to talk about political violence and Secretary Rubio's speech in a minute. On the election integrity, obviously, we're going to look at this new information, hear from the president. Media is already saying he's pushing conspiracies and lies. We here at Newsmax, we want to follow the facts. We're going to hear what he has to say. And you mentioned Iran as well. Look, there's speculation now that he's weighing whether or not to send ground troops to take Karg Island. Is this war expanding now? Is that something you'd support, ground troops in Iran, or are people getting ahead of their skis on that?
8: No, I think I'm all for President Trump, what he does. He knows a lot more about it than we do. I don't think we will put ground troops in Iran. Now, ground troops on Karg Island would be different because it is an island. It's away from mainland Iran. I think if anybody went into Iran proper, so to speak, it'd be the Kurds or it'd be Israel on the ground. That's probably gonna happen in the future if they don't do something with some kind of agreement. But President Trump's right on. Take their money away from them, starve them. If they don't make a deal, he said what? By next week, he's gonna hit the power plants and bridges and roadways, and that will be devastating. That will shut the gate on Iran from doing anything in the future.
0: Big deal there. We'll definitely follow it. Here's the Secretary of State calling out the left and left-wing terror. Listen.
9: For far too long, however, our counterterrorism doctrine has had a blind spot. A blind spot when it comes to extremist violence from the political left.
7: Even today, the very idea that far-left terrorism could be a serious threat is treated as a right-wing fever dream, or worse, as a dangerous fascist conspiracy. It's treated this way by many in the press, by many in academia and our universities, and by many of our legacy institutions.
0: So he's, got this clear call to arms.

0: is treated as a right-wing fever dream, or worse, as a dangerous fascist conspiracy. It's treated this way by many in the press, by many in academia and our universities, and by many of our legacy institutions.
1: So he's, you know, got this clear call to arms about going against terror and calling out the left at the same time that radical Democrats, over 100 of them yesterday, tried to cut off all of our U.S. aid to Israel, as you know. And Democrat Senator John Fetterman is now saying, look, this is a red line for him. If Democrats continue to go against Israel, he's going to leave the party. What's going on in that party right now?
2: Well, you forget about all the money that they've stolen with the NGOs and USAID, and a lot of it just circling back and going into the coffers of the Democrats where they can use it to campaign and try to get more seats. But Fetterman's exactly right. The party has left them. There's no more Democrat Party. It's socialist, communist. They're pushing the agenda. The problem is the people up there that want to try to be a little bit Democratic, they're being pulled so far left, and if they don't do it, they're not going to have a chance to get reelected because they don't get any money. But it has gotten out of control. The 6 years that I've been here, it's gotten worse every year. It even got worse under Biden. You know, these people just got absolutely went crazy when Kavanaugh went in, and Chuck Schumer's he's threatening Kavanaugh and all the other Supreme Court members. It's a party out of control. It has no rudder. They don't know where they're going. They just know that one thing, they have to have power, and they hate Donald Trump. That's their problem.
1: All right. Well, we'll hear from the president tonight, prime time, 9 p.m. Eastern, right here at Newsmax. Senator Tuberville, we appreciate you always. Thank you, sir.
2: Thank you, Ed.
1: Straight ahead, AOC doesn't want to hear from the president. She wants the broadcast networks to censor his big speech, as she's getting some bad news right now about 2028 polling and what it would mean in a head-to-head matchup with Vice President J.D. Vance.
3: I don't think that we should be contributing to any platforming of lies about our election.
1: 2 days into her tenure as a senator, the ladies at The View are already attacking this woman, Darlene Graham, as a DEI hire. Do they even know what DEI stands for? And did they realize her brother died a few days ago? They don't have a heart. I don't think they have a brain at The View. It's why I'm telling them, shut your pie hole. And later, speaking of no brains, the socialist mayor, Zohran Mamdani, throwing a big World Cup watch party at Rikers Island, a prison with hardened criminals. Let's yuck it up about soccer. We've got the details. Don't miss a minute of the Big Take. Bo Deedle's here on...
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1: That's my job, and I aim to do it every night.
2: President Trump, of course, will address the nation tonight, 9 p.m. Eastern, here on Newsmax. But the socialist congresswoman from New York, AOC, says the big broadcast networks have an ethical obligation not to hear from him, not to air it.
3: I don't think that we should be contributing to any platforming of lies about our election. And so I think that, you know, I mean, many news outlets oftentimes may receive transcripts. And I think that we have an ethical obligation to not air things that undermine our election.
2: And guess what? ABC, NBC, so far, they're listening to AOC. Let's go live to our political panel. Joining me live, political strategist Cliff Maloney. Alongside him, Matt Shuck, GOP strategist. Gentlemen, welcome in. Good to see you.
4: Good to see you, Ed. Thanks for having us.
2: Cliff, we know the Democrat strategy is to silence the opposition. But why are some of the big networks, at least ABC and NBC that I've seen so far, buckled in here, buckled under the pressure? Because I just got a text from a friend who said, you know, in the summertime, the big networks are showing reruns. They're not showing their new shows. They're showing game shows. Let's hear from the president.
5: Yeah, I mean, it's wild, these radical activists that are anti-free speech. And let's remember, and remember when the left used to be so pro-free speech, the free speech hippies, it was all about letting everyone speak. AOC thinks that the American people are too stupid to discern what is the truth and what is not. So let Trump speak, air it, let the people decide. And that's how you know the left is losing. They have to try to silence all their political enemies.
2: And Matt, isn't this the man who won a landslide, you know, just a couple of years ago, won all of the swing states, won the popular vote? Why can't we hear from him on these big networks with millions of viewers?
4: Exactly, Ed. I don't think the president needs a permission slip to address the nation. But I think what AOC is doing is pressuring the networks to screen for ideological compliance and not facts. But what the president is addressing tonight isn't some fringe concern. Poll after poll shows that the majority of Americans are concerned about election integrity. And in fact, since 2024, there's been a 10-point drop in voter confidence. So tonight, the president speaking to something that the majority of Americans are generally uneasy about. Silencing that conversation is not going to restore trust in our elections. It's just going to confirm suspicions that no one is allowed to talk about it.
2: You're right. It's not going to make the truth go away, Cliff. Here's Vice President J.D. Vance on the importance of election integrity and voter ID. Watch.
6: A single ballot cast illegally in an American election is, in fact, the theft of the ballot from another American citizen, from an American citizen who deserves to be able to vote.
2: And Cliff, we've seen all kinds of examples of that, even though the Democrats always swear to us this never happens. It's a Republican lie.
5: Yeah, and look, CNN even asked J.D. Vance, they said to him, you know, about these unfounded claims. That was like their question. And J.D. Vance just cut him off and said, what are you talking about? You can't lead a question with that. This is common sense. If somebody votes illegally, of course it's going to cancel out someone that votes legally in America. The left can't handle any conversations about free and fair elections. That's why tonight they're going insane. But rational people hopefully will prevail and we can have this conversation.
2: Yes. And Matt, in terms of AOC and J.D. Vance, Zogby just did a poll head-to-head for 2028. And the vice president, as you see, is leading basically 45% to 38%. It's a different story when you put J.D. Vance against Kamala Harris. In this same polling, he's actually trailing her by about 5 points. Matt, what do you make of that?
4: Well, one, we're months away from the midterm elections. We're still arguing about the 2024 elections. So I think we're way far out to be talking about the 2028 matchups. But if I'm looking at Gavin Newsom, if I'm looking at AOC, I don't think a poll like this is a rallying cry. I think it's a wake-up call that they need to stop auditioning for a job that they don't have and start focusing on the one that they were actually elected to do.
2: Cliff, on that point, go ahead. Yeah. Last point.
4: Well, if Kamala has consistently been the first loser of big campaigns, so if she wants to run again, I am 100% for it. And I think Cliff is with me on that one.
2: Yeah, Cliff, I can't even imagine Democrats want her.
5: Yeah, I don't think they do. But I gotta tell you one thing. Who are these 38% that are actually voting for AOC? I know Democrats are not the brightest bulbs, but for 38% in a general election poll, I got to give AOC credit. I didn't think she'd ever hit that much of a ceiling.
2: I got to say, I think she's going to speed right past Gavin and some of the establishment folks, because the left, the crazy radical left, keeps growing. I'm not saying they're going to get 50 plus one, but she could get the domination. Gentlemen, it's always good to have you. Coming up, the ladies of the View. They think the late Senator Lindsey Graham's sister, Darlene Graham Nordone, is a DEI hire after being appointed to the Senate after his tragic death.
7: So isn't this the very definition of a DEI?
8: Correct. Correct.
2: Turning Point USA contributor Jack Posobiec is standing by. He's going to help me tell the ladies of the View, shut your pot.

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3: Time for our favorite segment. I got to tell one lucky leftist, shut your pie hole. Today we're cutting another slice. Keeps happening for The View's Sonny Hostin. After the sudden death of Senator Lindsey Graham, the late senator's sister, Darlene, was appointed, of course, to fill his seat. In response, Sonny and other ladies on The View thought it was appropriate to attack this woman.
4: I don't love it. I don't love it. You know, she'll be the first woman to be a U.S. senator in South Carolina in the history of the state. And I think that it's just fundamentally wrong that South Carolina just couldn't elect a woman. And this is the only way that it was done. I don't think that she should be representing the people of South Carolina in the U.S. Senate.
5: Isn't this the very definition of a DEI?
4: Correct. Correct. It's everything that the Republican Party stands against.
3: How do these ladies still not know what DEI actually stands for and means? Familial appointments have happened several times in the last century, from Huey Long to Quentin Burdick. But Sonny can't stop complaining. She's happy South Carolina now has her first female senator, but not happy how it happened. Those ladies don't have a heart or a brain. It's my pleasure to tell Sonny, shut your pie hole. So let's discuss live with Jack Posobiec, Turning Point USA contributor and senior editor of Human Events. Welcome back. Looks like you're coming to us live from London. Welcome.
6: Really, Ed? What gave it away?
3: Big Ben. I think I saw the Chevy Chase movie.
6: Oh, yeah, that's right, yeah.
3: You know, last week, Sonny said Caroline Leavitt was a DEI hire and attacked her for being a young woman, a young, intelligent woman. Imagine that. This week, it's Lindsey Graham's sister. Is there any hope for these ladies?
6: Well, I think there may be some hope because now I hear suddenly, and I'd like to thank Sonny and the women of The View for finally coming out against DEI. I agree. We should not have any DEI at all. And I certainly hope that this will be the same exact standard that they hold to all future appointments and future political candidates.
3: You're so right. If it were Joe Biden's team, they loved DEI. Sonny, I wouldn't normally bring up family connections, but she decides to attack Lindsey Graham's family. Turns out we checked. Her own 24-year-old son just got busted for trespassing on active Metro North Railroad tracks. Not only does the kid allegedly mouth off and name drop his mom, but Sonny reportedly jumped on the phone with the police, Jack, and told them, quote, "I'm Sonny Hostin, I'm on The View," and then wrote a letter playing defense attorney saying, "Let my son off." Jack, are you surprised about that family deal?
6: No, I'm not, actually, because they actually think that being on a show like The View or being a card-carrying member of the leftist intelligentsia and the elites actually gives them another tier of justice. She's invoking that tier of justice that is usually only reserved if your last name is, oh, I don't know, Clinton or Obama or Biden.
3: Absolutely. Finally, I saw you online. I saw you talking last week about this preliminary hearing we covered every night here into the murder of Charlie Kirk. And there was some incredible video, apparently, that you saw of the assassination that the public has not yet seen. Does that, in your view, shut down the conspiracy theories? There's been so much interest in this case. We all love and miss Charlie. What did you see? What was the impact on you?
6: Well, you know, the video that we saw is something that, quite frankly, I think that everyone should see. I think we need to see it publicly. I do call for it to be released. It's extremely hard to watch. It's extremely emotional watching, knowing what happens to Charlie at the other end of that rifle barrel when you see him crawl out there in the prone position. And I would just say that, you know, when we see that happen, when we see Lance Twiggs come out, the boyfriend and roommate of Tyler Robinson, he didn't give him an alibi. He didn't say, oh, he was with me all night and our gun was stolen, his car was stolen, phone was stolen. No, he unequivocally stated under oath that Tyler Robinson killed Charlie Kirk. And I think at this point, you really just need to focus on getting justice.
3: Yeah, let's get justice and not focus on conspiracy theories. We appreciate your honest reporting as always. And we appreciate you staying up late for us. Have a good trip.
6: Thanks so much. God bless.
3: God bless. Coming up, Socialist Mayor Zohran Mamdani's housing policies have some of his own supporters acting a little strange.
7: The Mamdani administration is emboldening us so that we no longer tolerate the violence of evictions as a matter of business as usual.
3: Who is hiding behind that bizarre mask and hat? And why was Mamdani at a prison, Rikers Island, yesterday? watching the World Cup with criminals. The great Bo Deedle, the retired NYPD detective, is here live in a minute to call out the social media.

0: 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We apologize for the inconvenience. 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Please stand by. 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We apologize for the inconvenience. 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Please stand by. 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We apologize for the inconvenience. Your program will return in a few short moments. Please stand by. 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We apologize for the inconvenience. Your program will return in a few short moments. Please stand by. 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
1: Thanks so much. God bless.
2: God bless. Coming up, Socialist Mayor Zohran Mamdani's housing policies have some of his own supporters acting a little strange.
3: The Mamdani administration is emboldening us so that we no longer tolerate the violence of evictions as a matter of business as usual.
2: Who is hiding behind that bizarre mask and hat? And why was Mamdani at a prison, Rikers Island, yesterday, watching the World Cup with criminals? The great Bo Deedle, the retired NYPD detective, is here live in a minute to call out the social.

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2: Only in New York, I guess, can you see a socialist mayor cozying up with prison inmates. That's what Mayor Zohran Mamdani decided to do, roll up his sleeves and join over 100 inmates at Rikers Island for a fun little World Cup watch party there, complete with, get this, catered salmon, chicken parmesan, and I guess all kinds of fun and vibes. Nothing says tough on crime like treating prisoners to a sports club experience as you push to shut that prison down. To discuss, let's go live to our friend, the retired NYPD homicide detective, Bo Dito. Bo, welcome back. Always good to see you.
3: I had good seeing you, too, and disgusted like ever with this mundummy mayor.
2: Yeah, shouldn't the mayor be spending more time with, I don't know, maybe police officers and send the signal that he's going to make sure the streets are safe? I keep hearing horrible things about the city I grew up in. Why is it Rikers Island?
3: Well, he wants to let everybody out. He doesn't want prisoners. See, people are misunderstanding what's going on. DSA, Democratic Socialist America, they don't want to call themselves what they are. They are communists. This is what it, you see all the retreads that he has appointed on his cabinet. These are all communists around him. This is what it's about. It's about taking care of people when you're using the communist ideology. Destroy the values of people, and that's what they want to do. Look what's happened in Europe. I just came back. It's gone. You know what New York is starting to look like? Los Angeles, San Francisco, where people living on the street. He's not stopping them. No one's stopping these motorcycles, motorbikes, riding around at 40 miles an hour. No license, no registration. They want chaos. This is how communists are. They want chaos in this city.
2: You know, you just said about tearing the city down. And it also seems like he wants to tear down the value of these properties and the landlords. While discussing housing, the socialist brought on this masked liberal activist to speak, where she claimed eviction equals violence. Watch.
4: Our city is turning the corner on tenant power. When we organize, we win results. The Mamdani administration is emboldening us so that we no longer tolerate the violence of evictions as a matter of business as usual.
2: Between her mask and the hat and the buttons, it literally looks like a Saturday Night Live skit, but this is a reality for you in New York, and it's in line with his messaging. His administration is now pushing a plan to make landlords pay for credit checks while lowering the income requirements for renters in New York City. What does that mean for crime, for property values?
3: Well, you just look at what's around them. These are all these retread communists all standing around him, and he smiles. He has that stupid grin, and on top of it, the landlords are going to bail out. We've already lost $11 billion of people. The top earners pay 45% of the taxes. They're all leaving, stupid. He stands there stupidly with that stupid smile, and that's what he wants. He wants to see chaos. He became a citizen 8 years ago, this little punk from Uganda. Now he's running my city, $127 billion city. On top of it, go to the west side. You got all people for 10 blocks living on the street. He tells cops, don't interrupt them, don't do anything. He wants to take the heart and soul. He wants a New York to be communist and wipe it across this country.
2: Unreal.
3: And this is what it's all about.
2: I'm glad you're calling it out. Bo Dito, always love having you on. Thank you, sir.
3: I love being on. This guy's bad news. Mondami. No, Mandami. Mondami. That's who he is.
2: All right. As is going to be on the ballot in November. People are fed up with it. Thank you, Bo. Coming up, the president. He's going to be addressing the nation, as you know, tonight. This big speech, election integrity, maybe other issues. Press Secretary Caroline Leavitt said, What he will reveal is going to shock you. The host of Greg Kelly Reports, Greg Kelly, will be leading the coverage along with me tonight, 9 p.m. Eastern. He's kind enough to let little old me co-host Greg Kelly Reports. My name's not even on the show. Greg's a good guy. He's here next. Don't miss it.

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2: Is justice denied?
3: I think that everyone should tune in tonight, including the people in this room, and you should report on the president's speech and the findings that he is going to reveal in this speech with a little bit of honesty and a little bit of integrity, because it will shock you if you have an honest eye listening to the president tonight, and everything he is saying will be backed by facts and by evidence that will be provided this evening.
4: Wait, you want reporters to report? The press secretary, Caroline Levitt, previewing the president's big primetime address. He's expected to focus on protecting the integrity of America's elections. We do our daily poll, and we ask, what do you want to hear most in this primetime address? We said election integrity, inflation, an update on Iran. Look at that. Almost 76%. Saying they want election integrity. This is what you want to hear about. So joining me now live, the host of Greg Kelly Reports, the great Greg Kelly. You can catch us both leading our special coverage tonight, 9 p.m. Eastern. Greg, you're kind enough to let me co-host Greg Kelly Reports. It's an honor.
5: Thank you, Ed, for being with us.
4: Isn't it interesting that the fake news spent all day today saying the president's going to recycle debunked conspiracy theories and all the rest, when what the White House is saying is he wants to talk about election integrity and the Save America Act. And we do a poll. It's not scientific. It's just people out there watching. 75-76% say we want to hear about it. Is the president on to something?
5: I want to be shocked tonight. It sounds awesome, quite frankly. Look, a lot of things have been said over the years. This is a nightmare scenario for them, that he's back in power. And he can look under the hood, and he has, and I'm ready for it. I'm very, very curious. So we will see. I think the left, actually, they're a little bit freaking out. They're saying things like, well, maybe China spent some money in the election, and maybe they tried to have some social media influencers do this, and maybe, like, wait a second. That's what you guys freaked out about for 2 years with Mueller.
4: Yes.
5: Right?
4: Russia.
5: That was the ultimate conclusion of the Mueller report, right? Mm-hmm. $200,000 on Facebook, some social media stuff, and that's it.
4: And they were trying to put people in jail.
5: And putting people in jail, and they did put people in jail. So if this is just that, mm-hmm. It's a huge deal.
4: And on that point, Caitlin Collins at CNN today is in the briefing with Caroline Levitt, hammering her. And that's fine. Ask tough questions. You and I covered the White House together. But she said, if you have evidence of fraud, why hasn't anyone faced criminal charges? And Caroline Levitt had a pretty good response. She said, we didn't have the intelligence. To your point, Greg, president's now in power. He's declassifying intelligence. Let's see it, hear it, and evaluate it. And she added, Caroline Levitt, then we'll move forward appropriately from there. Meaning, maybe, I don't know this, I'm not going to make a conclusion, but maybe if this intelligence is all there about China or something else, there could be criminal prosecutions.
5: Well, I've heard a rumor or two that there is some resistance to President Trump in the intelligence community.
4: Yes.
5: And in other departments and agencies within the federal government, also known as
4: rumor.
5: The deep state.
4: Yes. They don't like him.
5: No, they don't. And the intelligence community, they've been wrong about a lot for a long time. And I feel like we're going to get it pure. I trust President Trump. I don't think this has been whitewashed or laundered, if you will, through the intelligence agencies, and they can do that. So
4: let's hear it. And meantime, we're learning ABC and NBC at least are saying we will not carry this live on the broadcast network. You and I, as I mentioned, covered the White House, and it was a big deal for George W. Bush when we were there to ask the networks for broadcast time. They didn't always do it, but you'd have to make the case. But most of the time they did if the president wanted it. There's a rare occasion they wouldn't. Now they're just saying, we don't want to hear you live.
5: I don't recall, actually, personally, I don't recall any time a president wanted to speak to the nation at 9 o'clock.
4: And ask for it. Yeah.
5: For them to do this. I think this is only the second time this term that he's actually asked for prime time. It's incredibly arrogant and, I think, disrespectful of the audience. This is not an ask. I mean, Richard Nixon in 6 years, 37 primetime addresses to the country. I happen to know that because his His last speech, we're coming up on the 52nd anniversary, and that was the 37th, and he said it out loud. So, and I think also, look, there's apparently a lot of freak out about what does he say and what will we say? Like, people, this is still America, and
4: yes.
5: People, even the president, they're allowed to say things, and the American people can evaluate.
4: And he won in a landslide, and he's entitled to talk to the American people. Greg, I'm looking forward to working with you. 9 p.m. Eastern, don't miss it. Don't forget, the primetime address, 9 p.m. Eastern, coming up. A senior woman in Florida replaced her license plate, got quite a shock when she got kind of an X-rated license plate back. You won't want to miss it. That's next.

0: Newsmax is real news for real people.
1: And now my final take. Senate Democrat leader Chuck Schumer pulls a Joe Biden, nearly calling President Trump by the wrong name.
2: Let me say this. Donald Trump is in terrible shape and the Republicans are in Michigan.
1: Wait, who's in terrible shape? Isn't it interesting that if the president slightly misspeaks, they falsely claim he's getting senile? Schumer, who's 75, can't get the name of the president right. The media looks the other way. And did you hear about Chuck's little flatulence on the Senate floor? Picked up by a hot mic, the White House had a little fun with that.
2: Now on Iran and the NDAA. When all the Trump administration...
1: Oh, yes, the sombrero. Not a reference to Taco Bell and gas, a reference to that viral video of Schumer and Akeem Jeffries standing up for illegals months and months ago. Meantime, an insect crashed a reporter's live shot out in Los Angeles, and somehow she stayed unfazed.
3: And it's a lot more comfortable at this hour, but we're still in the 80s here in the valley. So overnight temperatures not necessarily dropping, and this leads to less recovery time.
1: Oh, gosh. Spencer Pratt weighed in on the video, writing, "It's in the district of one of his former opponents for L.A. mayor. Nithya Raman has made her district so filthy you can't even do a quick news hit without cockroaches crawling all over you like some Mumbai slum." In India there, the median home price here in L.A. there is $1.5 million, and yet they can't keep it clean. Democrat rule. Pompano Beach, Florida resident Nancy Dello Stritto got a heck of a surprise after she got her new license plate. The almost 77-year-old got a new plate reading Squeeze A55, which suspiciously looks like a reference to a rear end being squeezed. While initially unhappy about the new plate, Nancy seems to have warmed up to it.
4: I'm kind of resigning to it. And I figured maybe it was just destined to be on my car.
1: It was destiny. What? I'm told that in Florida, they still have prison inmates painting the plates. You think someone had a little fun and said, hey, if we do an A and then put 55, it's going to look like. Yeah, I think there's something up there. Don't miss the big take tomorrow. We'll be joined by a big, powerful guest. Sebastian Gorka, the deputy assistant to the president, senior director for counterterrorism. He'll give us fresh analysis and reaction to the president's big primetime address tonight. Plus, we'll get his perspective on the latest developments in Iran and Secretary of State Marco Rubio's big speech going after the left for promoting political violence. In the meantime, don't go anywhere. Carl Higbee Frontline is up next. I'll be joining Rob Schmidt tonight at 7 p.m. Eastern. And then don't miss it. Greg Kelly and I here at 9 p.m. Eastern on Newsmax with President Trump live from the White House.

0: What's going on?
1: Drop the knife! Drop it!
2: If I wanted to kill you guys, it would have already been done.
3: Every day, law enforcement officers face the unknown.
1: Be chatting with me right now.
4: Drop the knife.
1: You got it.
3: Reshaping lives and communities forever.
1: Put it down! Put it down!
3: We go beyond the sirens, behind the badge to reveal these heart-stopping moments caught on body cam. Sometimes they make the right decision, and sometimes they don't. This is Caught on Body Cam. Hamilton Township, New Jersey. On March 8th, 2024, at around 10:07 p.m., Hamilton Township police officers respond to a residence on Orchard Avenue. This is due to a 911 call concerning a domestic dispute.
5: I don't really quite understand what he's upset about, but it's a little bit out of control. He does have a lot of guns in the basement. He's a hunter, things like that. He's not me specifically.
6: Right.
5: But I'm not able to reach him.
6: Okay.
5: Don't really understand what's happening.
6: He's
5: calling us all kind of names, all very derogatory, things like that. He's not saying I'm going to kill you.
6: Oh, I see.
5: Nothing
6: I got you.
5: Like that.
6: Okay.
5: No, but...
6: And what's his name?
5: Vincent.
6: Vincent?
5: Yeah.
6: Okay.
5: Yeah.
6: All right. You just want to hang out here with my partner? I'll go talk
5: to you. I do, absolutely. My dog is very sweet. She's big. She's not...
7: Oh, I'm good with dogs.
8: Hey,
7: I'm
8: hey.
3: During the encounter, 44-year-old Vincent Correa exchanged gunfire with Hamilton Township police officers Derek Fiabane and Paul Piramali.
5: One, I can lead you through. It's not a bad situation.
6: I got you.
7: Yeah.
1: Whoa! Oh, shit! Throw the gun!
6: Officers hit, get EMS here.
9: EMS is in
6: route.
3: Officer Fiabane and Correa were both shot. Officers and emergency medical personnel rendered first aid to Correa, who was pronounced deceased at the scene at 10:38 p.m. A rifle and a handgun were recovered from Correa's person. Officer Fiabane was transported to a hospital with non-fatal injuries and has since been released. Houston, Texas. Churches are renowned sites of peace and tranquility. On Sunday, February 11, 2024, the peace was completely shattered. Around 1:53 p.m., 36-year-old Janessa Von Moreno walks into Joel Osteen's Lakewood Church from the left side with her 7-year-old son, Samuel Moreno. Janessa is wearing a large trench coat. Unknown to the churchgoers, she is concealing an AR-15 firearm. After forcing her way into the lobby, the suspect produces the weapon from under her coat and opens fire. Tensions immediately rise as pedestrians flee from the scene. Their screams reverberate throughout the church. HPD Officer C. Moreno, who was off duty and working an extra job at the location, hears the shooting and approaches to investigate. Adrian Herrera, an off-duty TABC officer, also working an extra job at the location, approaches the scene. Herrera sees the suspect and Officer Moreno exchanging gunfire.
0: You okay? You got me shot?
4: Yeah.
0: Hold on, she got a bomb.
3: Panic grows as the bullets continue to ring. More police officers are on their way to the scene, hoping the situation hasn't taken a turn for the worst. The TABC officer also exchanges gunfire with the suspect.

0: Blue.
1: Hold on, watch out.
0: Who has the radio?
1: I need a medic.
2: The suspect is struck multiple times. Houston Fire Department paramedics pronounces the suspect deceased at the scene. Her 7-year-old son is also struck during the exchange of gunfire. Samuel Moreno was rushed to hospital in critical condition, though he survived. His grandmother confirmed he had lost a part of his frontal lobe and had suffered severe permanent damage due to his mother's cruel attack.
1: How does she
3: look? Did you just push
1: her? Yeah, I just see one. She just came in. You okay? You been shot?
3: Yeah.
1: Hold on. She got a bomb. That's the problem. I already called the EMS. I need EMS ASAP.
2: A 47-year-old man was also shot in the hip. He was transported to the hospital and later released. The suspect claimed to have a bomb in her backpack, but when officers searched her backpack and vehicle, no explosives were found.
1: Anyone else? That's it.
0: Where'd she come out of?
1: She came this way.
0: She came.

0: know. Watch Carl Higbee, Frontline.
1: Beloit, Wisconsin. On Sunday, April 28, 2024, at approximately 9:46 a.m., officers with the Beloit Police Department responded to a call near the 1700 block of Ashland Avenue.
2: Okay. So, okay, how long has he lived here?
3: The problem is, if he's there on his own and then we have to go in there and induce an officer-involved shooting, the life of somebody that's going through a crisis versus property outweighs the property. I get that. Property can be replaced, but somebody's life can't be replaced. Tasers don't always work, ma'am.
2: Yeah, the RP's out here. They just pulled up a little bit ago.
1: When they arrived, officers observed 33-year-old Michael Ward with two bladed weapons advancing towards another individual.
4: You got me on the phone with all these other dumb. No, what? You gonna hate me after you see what I did?
2: Hey, Michael, it's Officer Rodenbeck, City of Beloit Police.
4: Hey, shut up. I don't care if you're not.
2: Well, I'm not. I'm a cop.
1: The suspect inches closer to the officers. The situation becomes deadly.
2: Okay. Drop the knife! Put the knives down now! Shots fired! Get away!
1: Officers instructed Ward to put the weapons down, but he did not comply. Beloit Police Officer Nicholas Rodenbeck, 3 years law enforcement service, discharged his firearm, striking Ward.

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0: Sparks, Nevada. March 29th, 2024, at approximately 1:39 p.m., a Sparks police officer initiates a traffic stop in the 1700 block of Greenbrae Drive on a Ford Expedition with no license plates. As the officer approaches the driver's side window of the vehicle, the driver produces a handgun and shoots through the window at the officer, striking the officer in the shoulder.
1: Shots fired! It's going westbound, eastbound!
0: The vehicle then flees the scene and crashes into another vehicle at the intersection of Greenbrae and Rock Boulevard. At this time, the shooter abandons the vehicle and escapes the scene on foot. The chase begins.
1: This way! Turn around! Behind you! Where'd he go?
0: Officers in dispatch receive information of the suspect jumping fences in the 1400 blocks of Greenbrae Drive and Prospect Avenue.
1: Looks like he jumped the fence.
0: Officers from Sparks Police, Reno

0: police and the Washoe County Sheriff's Office begin to check the area on foot, cautious to not cause a mass panic. Further information reports that the subject had entered an occupied home and has been driven out of the home by that resident.
1: Where is he?
2: I think he went to the other house.
1: Wait, it's okay. Which way? Do you went this way?
2: In the backyard, and then I think he jumped the fence, but I don't know.
0: Officers quickly check another address that the subject was reported to have entered.
1: That doesn't look like anyone's in there. All right, so we have a critical incident that's going on. It's kind of dangerous right now. Did anyone jump inside your yard or backyard? What I need you to do, can you go inside your house and shelter in place? Let's get this family out of here. And we need them for detectives so they get more information.
0: An elderly female resident answered the door and drops to the floor. At this time, the subject begins to fire at the officers from inside the home, striking a Washoe County deputy. The deputy and the female are immediately pulled.
3: 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We apologize for the inconvenience. Your program will return in a few short moments. Please stand by. 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We apologize for the inconvenience. Your program will return in a few short moments. Please stand by. The station you're listening to is experiencing technical difficulties. We apologize for the inconvenience. Your program will return in a few short moments. Please stand by. The station you're listening to is experiencing technical difficulties. We apologize for the inconvenience. Your program will return in a few short moments. Please stand by. The station you're listening to is experiencing technical difficulties. We apologize for the inconvenience. Your program...
0: ...that the subject had entered an occupied home and has been driven out of the home by that resident.
1: Where is he?
2: I think he went to the other house.
1: Wait, it's okay. Which way? He went this way?
2: In the backyard, and then I think he jumped the fence, but I don't know.
0: Officers quickly check another address that the subject was reported to have entered.
1: That doesn't look like anyone's in there. All right, so we have a critical incident that's going on. It's kind of dangerous right now. Did anyone jump inside your yard or backyard? What I need you to do, can you go inside your house and shelter in place? Let's get this family out of here. And we need them for detectives so they get more information.
0: An elderly female resident answered the door and drops to the floor. At this time, the subject begins to fire at the officers from inside the home, striking a Washoe County deputy. The deputy and the female are immediately pulled from the scene by other officers while they are taking fire. A second Sparks police officer is struck by gunfire. Luckily, he is able to self-evacuate.
1: Hey, stand up. Are you hurt?
4: Get up.
1: I got her.
0: The shooter sees an opportunity to exit the residence and enters a different home occupied by a different elderly female resident. The female hides from the shooter in her home. The shooter soon enters the backyard and continues to fire towards the officers in the area. While the subject is in the backyard, officers are able to assist the female in the residence in exiting from her home. Shortly thereafter, the subject re-enters the home and barricades themselves within. SWAT and negotiator teams from all three agencies communicate with the suspect for several hours, while various tactics are deployed in hopes of the subject's surrendering and exiting. Just after 10 p.m., entry is made to the house, and the shooter is located.
4: We got blood on the fridge, yeah.
0: They are determined to be deceased. The subject is identified as 34-year-old Anthony Wade. Wade had a .40 caliber semi-automatic handgun with an extended magazine. The two Sparks police officers and one Washoe County deputy are treated and released for their injuries. St. Louis, Missouri. On October 24, 2022, at approximately 9:10 a.m., the St. Louis Metropolitan Police Department received multiple 911 calls reporting an active shooter situation at the Central Visual and Performing Arts High School. The code for a school shooter in this particular school was Miles Davis has entered the building. Such an announcement creates a mass panic amongst the students. Units are immediately dispatched to the scene. Upon arrival at 9:16 a.m., officers observe students and staff evacuating the building. Multiple gunshots are heard from within the school. Dreading the worst, officers proceed to enter the building and systematically clear each room while assisting with the evacuation.
5: Sounds like it's on the third floor. Upstairs.
6: We got the suspect, 307, in the library.
7: Suspect,
6: right, you got him?
7: Is he alive right still?
5: There. Stay back. Stay back.
7: Open it. Mike?
5: They're coming.
7: Hold on. Back up.
5: We have multiple officers.
0: At approximately 9:22 a.m., officers locate the shooter, 19-year-old Orlando Harris, in the second-floor hallway near the gymnasium. Harris is armed with a rifle and engages the officers in a firefight.
5: Watch out! No! Back up! Talk in the lock!
7: Shoot it!
8: Not the fucking round!
5: We have a lot of backup. Keep everybody down.
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5: One, watch out.
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5: Easy. He's right there.
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5: let the long rifle.
0: Officers return fire, and Harris is neutralized at 9:24 a.m.
5: Suspect down!
0: Moses Lake, Washington, May 4th, 2024. At around 8:20 p.m., officers with the Moses Lake Police Department responds to a report of a domestic disturbance at the Motel 6 in Moses Lake. Body camera footage shows the suspect, 37-year-old Zachary Allen Stockton, locking himself in a room. Stockton had threatened to kill his girlfriend for allegedly cheating on him and allegedly pointed the barrel of a gun at her chest during the confrontation. The victim manages to message or call someone from her phone, directing them to contact 911. Moses Lake Police Sergeant Adam Monroe was the first to arrive at the scene with Officer Todd Taylor in tow.
9: Get
10: the gun.
9: No, I'm not. If you come out unarmed,
10: how can I leave you?
9: I give you my word, sir. I have a body camera that's recorded audio and visually, sir. I don't want to hurt you. I promise you, sir. I do not want to hurt you. I don't want to hurt anybody. Please come out unarmed. Yeah, I don't care about your warrant. I don't care about your warrants. I care about your safety and my safety. Okay, please come out. Todd, you good? Todd, you good?
0: Taylor returned fire, hitting Stockton and incapacitating him. He was then taken into custody. Stockton was treated at a hospital and was later jailed in Grant County. A vehicle used for cover during the incident was found to have 8 bullet holes attributed to shots fired by Stockton.
10: Hey, what's going on?
11: Drop the knife! Drop it!
10: If I wanted to kill you guys, it would already been done.
0: Every day, law enforcement officers face the unknown.
11: Drop the knife, dude.
0: Reshaping lives and communities forever.
11: Put it down!
0: We go beyond the sirens, behind the badge to reveal these heart-stopping moments caught on body cam. Sometimes they make the right decision. And sometimes they don't. This is Caught on Body Cam. Los Angeles, California, March 16th, 2021, around 5:20 p.m., Southeast area officers respond to a call of an assault with a deadly weapon.
12: What?
13: Who is anybody else in there besides? I need you to talk to me.
12: I'm on the phone with my manager.
13: Right, I need you to talk to me, though.
12: He's right by the door.
13: Okay, is there anybody else in there besides him?
12: Yes.
13: How many people?
12: My manager. That's it.
13: Is your manager able to come outside?
12: No, because he's standing in front of the door with a knife.
13: Okay. And he's the left side or the right side?
0: 32-year-old Marco Diaz is inside of the residence trying to force his way into the victim's room.
14: He's go kick the door in and he's going to
13: okay,
14: go
13: got
14: after.
13: It. Okay. So he's kicking the door in, so we need to make entry.
0: After the officers assess the situation with local residents, they get ready to engage inside the apartment.
13: Okay.
15: Ready?
13: Do you have one in there?
15: Okay.
13: Do I have a taser too?
15: Yeah, I'm tasered.
0: Tension rises as the officers take each step up the stairs with maximum caution.
13: Somebody cover this door. Hey, let me see your hands. He has a knife.
0: It seems that Diaz wanted to force entry to the room on the right side.
13: Put it down. I need you to put the knife down. Okay, walk towards me.
0: The room on the right side is where the property manager, the victim, is held in.
13: Turn around. Put your hands on top of your head. Stop. Listen to what I'm saying. Put your hands on top of your head. Okay. Walk. Keep walking. Back. Back.
0: Diaz is refusing to cooperate with the officers and suddenly decides to walk towards the knife that he dropped.
13: Hit him. Hey, I need you to show me your hands.
0: An officer fires a non-lethal foam round at Diaz, knocking him to the ground.
13: Hey, I need it. It is loaded. I need you to see. If you reach for those knives again, we're going to hit you again. I need you to surrender to us. Yeah, they're all doors. There's like a bed. There's a bed frame leaning up against, and it looks like some.
0: A few minutes
13: doors,
0: pass, like, and Diaz indicates that he is in too much pain to move.
13: Come on, Marcos. Come on back here. Is it Marco or Marcos?
0: He takes a lunge into the manager's room, so officers have no choice but to act.
13: Chill. Everybody, I can see his hands.
15: Shots fired inside the north stairwell. I'm not hit, but they're shooting through the door.
16: Copy, officer needs help, 904 21st Avenue, South, responding squad to channel 1.
15: Upstairs! Three...
0: Thankfully, backup arrives and they quickly get in position to assess the situation.
15: Yeah, right there. Police!
16: There's one
15: run. Come in. Police! Come on, stay back! Close the door!
17: Alright, we're going to pick up the spot.
15: Hey! We're going to the south side! We're going to the south side. Hey, you guys stay here. Send everybody out.
18: But they're shooting through the door.
16: Copy, officer needs help, 904 21st Avenue, South, responding squad to channel 1.
15: Upstairs! Three...
0: Thankfully, backup arrives and they quickly get in position to assess the situation.
15: Yeah, right there.
0: Evacuate the woman who called and her children to safety, and tension erupts as the officers attempt to de-escalate the situation. The suspect allegedly threatened to shoot the officers while acting irrationally.
15: Apartment 318 on the northeast corner.
19: Get him inside of the squad.
0: With no progress being made inside, a SWAT team assembles outside and speak to the suspect from his window. For several hours, police attempted to talk 20-year-old Andrew Tekel Sundberg into surrendering peacefully. He is seen leaning outside his apartment window, holding a phone. While the officers on the ground are trying to converse with him, SWAT team officers are positioned on a rooftop across the street, waiting for their precise moment to strike.
20: Gone.
0: The SWAT snipers identified a gun in Sundberg's hand and fired two shots, which hit the suspect and is presumed dead from the injuries. And no officers were injured during this incident. A pistol with an extended magazine and several bullet casing from Sundberg's apartment.

0: weeknights.
1: Daytona, Florida, August 29, 2020, approximately around 4:29 p.m. A relaxing summer day spirals into discord when Daytona Beach police are called to an apartment complex from an anonymous tipster about a person wanted for attempted murder. They have identified the suspect as Michael A. Harris, 44 years old, who was also accused of shooting a woman in the back that same month. The witness told the officers that Harris is inside the apartment with a gun or that he may have jumped out of the window. With all the information they have gathered from the witness, they are ready to engage.
2: Police department, show me your hands! Hands! Hands!
3: Isn't that boy?
1: The officer was shot in the chest by the suspect in a horrifying exchange. The officers retaliate.
2: I'm hit!
3: Okay, you got it!

0: Open that door!
1: It seems to be a victim in the same room with the suspect. The officers try to get her to evacuate the house.
2: Hey! The woman that's screaming! You need to put your hands up right now! Open that door!
3: Okay. All right, she's coming up! She's coming up! Come to me, sweetie! Come to me! Hey, I got you! Come to me! Come to me! I'm not shooting! Come to me! Come on, get out the door! Right out the door!
1: They are able to rescue her in one piece. All that is left is to deal with Michael A. Harris.
2: Where is he at? Who can see him?
3: Get out of the doorway.
0: Get out of the doorway.
3: Please call the ambulance. Hey, you good, boss?
2: Hey, I'm hit in the chest.
0: You
2: want to
0: back out of here?
2: Nah. No, I'm getting this.
3: You got them, boss.
4: Contact of a suspect description. All right, he's in the back room blocking the door.

0: right now.
1: The suspect is down, and the officers go in to check the scene.

0: Yeah, don't go to that window.
1: Hey, I need you to stack a bomb, you alright?
0: Alright, coming
2: up. Keep the radio channel down. For now,
1: please.
0: You got gloves on you, boss? I'll
1: start running. No, I got no gloves on me. F*** this guy.
0: You okay?
3: The officers said that it was not their desire to take Harris's life, but the suspect gave them no choice. The suspect was killed during the exchange, and the one officer who was shot in the chest survived due to his ballistic vest protecting him. He received some bruising, but he is said to be recovering. The woman who was in the room with the suspect as gunfire occurred received no injuries. While the gunfight was happening, the suspect paused to let her out before opening.

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2: Los Angeles, California, August 19th, 2019, around 4:19 p.m., a peaceful evening turns into turmoil as patrol officers received and responded to a family dispute radio call for service at Ottoman Street.
3: Hi, how are you doing? Call us?
4: What's going on?
3: Did you call the police?
4: No.
3: Who?
4: The alarm beep, didn't he? The alarm beep.
5: Is you, who hits you?
4: I.
3: Who else? Where are your parents? Working.
4: Working? Carlos Torres is his name. Carlos Torres is my name. That alarm call. I thought I heard beeping. Thought it was a band speaker. I got next to the band thing and I said, no, it's this. Push this on.
3: Okay, I mean, if I just hear what you mean.
4: But I was actually expecting a call from my dad then, because if it went off and he called you guys, he'll be actually calling me.
5: Has he,
4: This has gone on.
5: What, the alarm?
4: It has gone off.
5: So what time does your dad get home?
4: He gets home about 1:30.
5: About 1:30?
4: But then he says he's being his mom.
5: Is he mom?
4: She's at my sister's house at the moment, because she's sick.
5: She's sick?
4: I understand it could be easy because, like I said, it has happened.
3: Okay.
4: But it's still alive.
5: Has your dad talked to you at all? Called you at all today?
4: Like I said, if this happened, I would expect. No,
5: yeah.
4: He has. This alarm didn't go off?
3: No, alarm didn't go off.
5: No, they were saying that they're knocking, I guess the door was locked.
3: Yeah, so maybe you're.
5: To make sure that they're going inside.
2: The person who answered the door is identified as Carlos Torres Jr., and he stated that the house alarm is the one that called the patrol officers. But we find out that it was the father of Carlos Torres that alerted the authorities to this location.
3: Hi. You live here?
6: Yes.
3: Oh, is your son?
6: Yes.
3: What's going on today?
6: We can't seem to get in our house.
3: Why?
6: Because he's threatening us, tell us this and that.
3: So he's like yelling at you?
6: Yes.
3: Okay. Okay. So how long have you been home?
6: We haven't been here for 2 weeks because my wife got operated.
3: Okay, good.
6: And we could just yell at and abused and everything, threatened. Mm-hmm. And he's carrying a gun. I don't know if he has a living or not, but he does. If not, I can tell you roughly where it's at. If not, I'd like to have you guys searching for it. Because I don't want to come in back in the house with him.
3: How did he get it?
6: I don't know how he got it.
3: Has he ever used it against you?
6: He has showed it to us.
3: He just showed it to you?
6: Well, pointed it at us a couple of times.
3: Okay. Does he pay right here?
6: No.
3: No? Does he have his own room or anything like that?
6: He has a room, yes.
3: Are you able to go into his room whenever you want?
6: No.
3: Does he have, a lock?
6: Yes.
3: Okay, so it's locked. Is that where the gun is?
6: I don't know. Like I said, I don't know if he has it with him or he has it in the room.
3: Got it. Normally, does he have it on him?
6: Yes.
3: Where?
6: I can see he cleaned up the yard. There were 3 TVs outside, right here in the yard.
3: Uh-huh.
6: I don't know if he was tipped off or what, and he cleaned it up. But they were outside.
3: Okay. But when he says he carries a firearm on him, or
6: yes,
3: where?
6: Yes, all the time. Usually on his stomach.
3: Oh, okay. Okay. What would you want us to do for you?
6: Huh?
3: What do you want us to do for you?
6: I would like to have him have a permanent restraining order.
3: Okay. All right.
6: Because, like I said, we've been going for 2 weeks. Every time we come, we get yelled at. We get mistreated. He shows us a gun. That's it. We can't take it anymore. My wife, she had a heart operation. Mm-hmm. That had to do with all this. And I think we've been living with my daughter for the same reason.
3: Got it. Has he ever been arrested before?
6: Yes.
3: He
6: spent 15 years in prison for attempted murder.
3: Oh, okay.
2: With now learning this suspect has spent 15 years in prison for attempted murder, The officer is on high alert.
3: Yeah. Can you come down here, please? Carlos. Apparently said that he has a firearm.
5: Carlos.
4: Gentlemen, come to me.
5: Wait, Carlos. Hey,
3: gentlemen. You want to talk?
5: Okay, can we? Carlos.
4: You have permission to go in the house. No. We wish to go in the house.
3: Okay, if you want. Shots fired, officers help.
2: While talking with the suspect, he pulled out a gun from his waistband and pointed it at the officers and fired. The officers return fire and take cover. Torres retreated back into the house.
3: Shots fired, officers help.
5: Go back.
3: ...1985, shots fired off, needs help.
5: Pardon, keep my gun to the roof.
3: Huh?
5: Keep my gun to the roof.
3: All right.
5: Go, check over there.
3: Okay.
2: Here we have Carlos Sr., the father of Carlos Jr., desperately trying to escape from the gunfight, while we see that Carlos Jr. with the gun in his hand right behind him trying to escape from the officers.
5: Suspect is running. Be advised, suspect is running. Suspect is running.
2: The foot pursuit turns into a shooting standoff, alerting the neighbors in the area into shock. Carlos Jr. points the gun to the officer, and the officer has no choice but to retaliate and fire back in self-defense. After a long pursuit, Carlos Jr. comes to a halt near the mouth of the alley near Ottoman Street, Arleta Avenue. Surrounded by officers, Carlos Jr. is at his wit's end.
5: Put the brake for a break.
2: Torres Jr. was pronounced dead at the scene at 4:56 p.m. Police said a .22 caliber handgun was recovered at the scene. No officers or bystanders were injured in the shooting.
0: Good morning and welcome to Wake Up America Early. It is Friday, July 17th. I'm Alex Kramer. Here are the stories we're following for you. Well, in his primetime address last night, President Trump announcing the declassification of intelligence documents, he says revealed Chinese efforts to interfere in U.S. elections by collecting voter information and attempting to influence American politics. We'll break down what was said in that speech a little bit later in the show. Plus, President Trump also increasing pressure on Iran as U.S. forces continue military operations across the region. Now, American strikes overnight reportedly hit military targets and killed at least 7 people, according to the Iranian state media. And this coming as U.S. Marines boarded an oil tanker near the Strait of Hormuz. Iran now vowing to keep fighting and warning against any attempt to challenge its control of the strategic waterway. We'll have a live report on this in just a moment. Meanwhile, House Republicans have taken the first step towards advancing what's now being called Reconciliation 3.0 after a key committee approved a budget framework for the package. The proposal, including funding for defense, agriculture, and election security measures, and will allow Republicans to move the legislation through the Senate with a simple majority. House leaders are hoping to bring the package to the floor before Congress leaves for its August recess. More on this in a moment. And the 2026 FIFA World Cup wrapping up Sunday. Spain is seeking its second world title. Argentina hoping to become back-to-back champs. We'll be joined by sportscaster Doug Bell for a preview of the final match. All of these stories and more from Wake America Early starts right now.

0: All righty, let's take a live look at Washington, D.C. this morning. I don't know if that's haze, if that's fog. We know those Canadian wildfires are absolutely wreaking havoc across the Northeast right now. I know in New York, their quality is abysmal right now. All right, everyone. So overnight, the United States and Iran trading fire once again. CENTCOM wrapping up its sixth consecutive night of strikes on Iran. And within hours, sirens sounding across three Gulf states as Tehran fired back. Newsmax Middle East correspondent Zach Anders is now live in Tel Aviv for us this morning. Zach, good morning.
1: Hey, good morning to you, Alex. And yeah, that air quality over there looks terrible. What we've been dealing with on this side of the world, the Strait of Hormuz, traffic through the strait, abysmal as well. It's down to a trickle, and the ships that are going through are turning off their transponders to try and hide the fact that they are attempting to transit through the Strait of Hormuz. This is very unsustainable, especially with the insurance companies that are trying to avoid any kind of incident with their vessels that they insure going through what is essentially an active war zone right now, as these strikes have reached targets around Tehran as well. Central Command says this latest wave was completed at about 9:40 Eastern time. Dozens of targets attacked coastal surveillance and air defense sites, military logistics infrastructure, and maritime capabilities. And Iranian state media reports that this round did reach targets around Tehran for the first time in this renewed fighting over the last week. Perhaps a sign of what's to come. With the internet restored across Iran now, we're able to gather some of the eyewitness video once again. This footage, verified by Reuters, shows a bridge in southern Iran taken out and a man's voice heard in Farsi claiming that four people were killed in this strike. The clock is ticking toward the president's next week deadline. He says next week, when he says that the strikes will expand to Iran's power plants and bridges unless Tehran comes back to the table. The Islamic regime's answer came before sunrise here. Sirens across Bahrain and Kuwait and both Gulf allies intercepting incoming Iranian missiles and drones. And in Qatar, hundreds of thousands of people got that very urgent phone warning where everyone's phone goes off at the same time. Explosions heard over Doha, that massive city, as the defense ministry there says its forces thwarted a missile attack. No reports of casualties or any significant damage as a result of the Iranian counterattack. Now, what we're looking at on this side is actually calm skies, and that's fairly unusual when we're in hot periods like this. The Islamic regime still not targeting Israel. Israel still not involved in the kinetic strikes with the U.S. Our sources in Jerusalem are telling us, this is a point in this conflict now where the Iranians cannot afford to fight two adversaries at the same time, and they don't have the ability to expend the resources to fire their missiles here at Israel as much as they would probably like to. What the coming days will prove and show is likely a decision point that comes whether or not the U.S. decides to attack those power plants and bridges. That would be a moment where I'm told by sources in Jerusalem, an all bets are off kind of moment, with the regime promising to take out power plants and infrastructure in their Gulf and regional allies. That would be the moment where we're being hinted at that Israel would likely get involved and continue to do what they wanted to do, take out top leaders and go after their long-range missile infrastructure that is still capable of firing missiles into Jordan, still using those long-range missiles. Alex?
0: All right. Zach Anders. Yeah, a lot of decisions we are kind of waiting on to be made at this point. Live in Tel Aviv for us. Thank you. Let's just continue our coverage and bring in Vice President of America First Policy Institute, Fred Flights, and open source intelligence analyst Ryan McBeth. Gentlemen, great to have you both on. So, Fred, let's start with you here. So, Iran is now claiming that seven of their people were killed in a military base due to U.S. strikes. Now, the president is warning we will start bombing infrastructure, such as power plants, next week. What is the end game here when it comes to bombing power plants? And do you see that as a very viable next step?
2: Well, it's interesting. This current round of attacks really is concentrating on taking out locations near the Strait of Hormuz to limit Iran's ability, maybe cut it off from attacking this area. And this includes supply routes to towns and cities where there are military bases or other areas where drones and missiles could be launched. And also the attacks are going further inland to take out areas where these attacks could be attacked. There's attacks near Tehran to try to also increase the pressure. I think Trump is pretty serious to give the message that the Iranian regime is not going to wait him out because of the upcoming midterm election. I don't know whether Trump will make the move to attacking power plants, but that is part of his strategy.
0: Okay. All right. And then, Ryan, the president, he stayed fairly tight-lipped about future plans for the Iran war during his speech last night. I was actually a little surprised by that. Take a listen.
3: We are likewise winning big in Iran, and you will see the fruits of that labor very, very shortly. America is back and doing really well, but we still have a major challenge that must be urgently addressed, because no country could be great without fair and honest elections.
0: So overnight, the U.S. targeted multiple bridges in Iran and communications towers, striking a major blow against Iranian supply lines and communication abilities. Were you, I guess, Ryan, at all surprised this infrastructure hadn't already been taken out?
4: Well, there's a finite number of sorties that you need to fly in order to accomplish a mission. Step one is always go after surface-to-air missile sites, then go after radar sites, then go after command and control sites. And at some point, the president is going to say, all right, stop, because we've hit everything that can be hit, and anything else such as bridges or even power plants require either more complex attacks. Or, look, we flew over, I want to say, 13,000 sorties. That is an insane number of targets hit, an insane number of targets. And yeah. Iran is a massive country. It would take up the entire Midwest. So there is a finite number of targets that you can strike during one period of darkness. So, yes, there's still plenty of targets inside Iran that need to be hit.
0: Yeah, fair point. Fred, the regime, you know, keeps sending out messaging that they are ready to fully commit to the terms of the MOU. But then, as we're going to show you, probably viewer discretion would be a little bit advised. That's kind of a very sick image that we're seeing there. You got this mural appearing in Tehran. Unfortunately, President Trump lying in a coffin, a worldwide call for to assassinate him. Are they ready to talk for peace, honestly, Fred?
2: I believe there are elements of the Iranian regime that do want to talk. They do want a ceasefire. They don't want their country destroyed. But frankly, the regime overall has not abided by anything it's committed to. This memorandum of understanding, which we made major concessions, they're basically laughing at us by agreeing to the deal and then up in the ante think that Trump's going to let them get away with it. Trump's now sending a message that he's very serious. If they want to negotiate, they have to abide by their agreements. So my hope is that the elements of the regime that want to negotiate will be able to prevail after these attacks. We will see.
0: Yeah, we will see. Ryan, lastly, the UN is now accusing the Iran-backed Houthi terrorist of using a flight back from the Ayatollah's funeral for transporting Iranian National Guard troops and weapons into Yemen to conduct even more terror activities. Iran and their Yemen-based terrorists are the Houthis. They are, of course, Ryan, denying all of this. What do you make of it?
4: Iran was a major source of weapons and components. I guarantee you there aren't any Houthis sitting in a cave chewing on cot manufacturing their own long-range drones. So they get a lot of this stuff from the Iranians. And if they wanted to try something like shut down the Bab al-Mandab Strait, they would need these weapons and components from Iran. So, yes, I have no doubt in my mind that Houthis flew back with something.
0: I would have to say so. Red Flights, Ryan Macbeth, gentlemen, great discussion this morning. Appreciate it.
4: Thank you.
0: Well, coming up, the president now calling for action against some of the country's biggest broadcasters. What he's asking the FCC to do and why when we return.

0: nation, but lost to Walter Mondale.
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2: Back to the court of public opinion. We've tried it on a couple occasions, right? Or the president has tried and the administration has tried to sort of go after some of these folks. You remember our friend Jimmy Kimmel, right? Mm. These things don't necessarily work out too well for the administration. They look like censorship. The networks made a choice last night of not breaking in for this coverage. I'm still not exactly sure, and I appreciate that Newsmax has taken the time to parse through this to see what's there. I want to go back to one thing on the merits, though, on this issue of China. On the one part, it's laughable, right? The Chinese bought a voter file. Anyone can buy a voter file, and you can use the voter file in a variety of different ways. I am concerned by the fact that the Chinese and other foreign nations are trying to influence our elections. Mm. But they're doing it via social media. They're doing it through trying to win hearts and minds on false things that we're seeing online. They are communicating. They are spending dark money. This is a challenge. This is an issue. This is something every American citizen should be concerned about. I don't think the president hit the mark on that last night. But as a Democrat and as an American, I'm aware of this and I'm concerned by it. And it's not against Donald Trump. It's not against Republicans. It's against our democracy, and we should pay attention to it. I just don't think he nailed it last night on making that point.
3: Okay. Fair enough. If there is any foreign influence, if there's not, it is certainly something that absolutely no American wants in our elections whatsoever. Gentlemen, shifting gears. So the House Budget Committee advancing a framework for a third reconciliation bill, marking really a key step for Republican leaders as they race to get the measure across the finish line before leaving for that month-long recess come August. Tim, do you think a deal can be made before the break?
4: Well, it's always a challenge because the majorities are so thin here. But obviously, reconciliation is one of those things you use to pass something narrowly. I think one of the things that a lot of conservatives are watching is we're really concerned that Planned Parenthood is going to start getting federal dollars again. That's something that they should really stop from happening. We still have a debt problem in this country, Republican and Democrat. Our deficits are too high. Mm-hmm. And so that's always a problem. As we know, the news media doesn't really care about overspending. They don't care about that at all. They'll still run around and let the Democrats say, oh, they're cutting food stamps or something, when they just put on, like, you have to prove your citizenship and you have to work. And that's called a spending cut.
3: Yeah, I mean, you and I, I'm sure Bill as well, we all care about people spending our money. We're not a fan of that. Tim Graham, Bill Caruso, gentlemen, great to have you on. Appreciate it.
2: Sure. Happy Friday, guys.
3: Happy Friday. All right, everyone. So turning now to this, the Trump administration is taking new steps to combat political terrorism around the world, including targeting those who support or enable violent extremist groups. Newsmax's Lydia Serrano has more with the Deputy Assistant to the President and Senior Director for Counterterrorism, Sebastian Gorka.
5: Sebastian, tell me your thoughts about the Trump administration tackling this leftist threat globally.
6: Well, it was wonderful, Lydia, to be there today to hear Secretary Rubio knock it out of the park, a man because of his background who knows the true threat of communism, then afterwards Stephen Miller, who discussed why they are a threat to all decent nations, a threat to our civilization, and then this incredible speech from Secretary Besant, who opened by saying, I'm going to go off script at the beginning. For all those people out there who think this is some conservative fever dream and doesn't exist, let me tell you that within

0: 2 hours of being sworn in as Secretary of the Treasury, I had a threat to my life and my family's life, and that man, a leftist, is now going to jail. And I told Scott afterwards, I'm going to be there at his sentencing in the courtroom. I also shared my personal history of 30 years in counterterrorism. When my family was threatened, the life of my wife and my children, I thought, of course, it's going to be Al-Qaeda, it's going to be ISIS. And what did the FBI find out? As we were being told during the Biden administration that white supremacy is the number one threat to America. Oh, it turns out the anarchists, the anonymous group, were the people behind the threats to my family. So what we did today, thanks to Secretary Rubio, thanks to the leadership of the president and his new counterterrorism strategy, is tell the world in front of delegates from 60 nations that we have a threat to all of our countries. And this country, America, is going to crush the leftist terrorists.
1: Right. And you have the Democrats who still say Antifa doesn't exist, that it's the far right. They're responsible. Of course, white extremism. Now, Secretary Marco Rubio also said that the State Department is imposing new visa restrictions to stop far left terrorists from entering our nation. Foreigners who finance, incite, or aid and abet far left terrorists are enemies of our civilization and are not welcome to be here in the United States. What do you think about this effort, Sebastian? It's long overdue.
0: Oh, utterly. Utterly. So, you know, for somebody like me, whose parents suffered under communist dictatorship, we celebrate the fall of the Berlin Wall. We celebrate November the 9th, 1989. But we have to be really clear that the threat is now inside our countries. When we have people, read the DSA, the Democratic Socialists of America platform released today, what they plan to do, dissolving key elements of our constitutional order, getting rid of the Senate, undermining the Supreme Court, saying we don't need borders, we don't need immigration services. For somebody like me, whose parents suffered under communist dictatorship, we celebrate the fall of the Berlin Wall. We celebrate November the 9th, 1989. But we have to be really clear that the threat is now inside our countries. When we have people, read the DSA, the Democratic Socialists of America platform released today, what they plan to do, dissolving key elements of our constitutional order, getting rid of the Senate, undermining the Supreme Court, saying we don't need borders, we don't need immigration services, that's communism. And the more we talk about it truthfully, the safer we will be. And when we have foreign actors, look at the indictment of Neville Roy Singham, look at foreign malign actors who have it in their interest, these are enemy nations, to subvert us here and to fund groups like Antifa, to fund the anarchists, we will not permit them to take our home from us. So this is one of the three threats we've outlined in the president's national security strategy, in the counterterrorism strategy. It's the cartels, it's the legacy jihadists, and it's the left-wing violent extremists, to include the transgender killers who go to Catholic schools, Catholic churches, to massacre young children and people who are simply Christians, and that's what makes them the enemy to the left.
1: Right, Sebastian, I remember it all too well that they threw little old ladies, Joe Biden threw little old ladies praying outside of abortion clinics, praying for the unborn behind bars. They dragged off a monk to prison, and had it not been for President Trump for commuting those sentences, they'd still be behind those bars to this day. Dr. Gorka, thank you so much for joining us. Thank you.
0: God bless you. Thank you so much.
2: All right, Lydia, thank you for that. Well, an app that the Biden administration used to make it even easier for illegal aliens to enter the country has now been officially deleted by a federal judge. We'll break down with our legal panel when we return.
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0: Welcome back to Wake of America Early. Here's some stories we're following for you this morning. Well, as President Trump spent the night revealing vulnerabilities in our elections, the Department of Homeland Security says a preliminary review found more than 250,000 possible non-citizens registered to vote across California, New Jersey, Nevada, and Pennsylvania. DHS is reportedly urging state election officials to review the registrations. And with six consecutive days of U.S. strikes on Iran and the renewed blockade in the Strait of Hormuz, Chevron is moving ahead with plans to explore a new export route for Iraqi oil that would bypass the strait. The company is expected to sign preliminary agreements to invest in two major Iraqi oil fields while studying a pipeline that could carry crude to Syria's Mediterranean coast. And finally, hazardous smoke from hundreds of Canadian wildfires blanketing parts of the U.S., Midwest, and Great Lakes, prompting air quality alerts and health warnings. Officials urging people to limit outdoor time as Canada just tries to contain the situation, with more than 100 fires still being described as, quote, out of control. All right, let's head now to overseas into Ukraine, the country facing a political crisis after President Volodymyr Zelensky dismissed the country's popular defense minister, sparking protest and backlash amid a major government shakeup in the embattled nation. So for more on what it means for the war effort, we now turn to foreign correspondent Shelby Wilder, who's live in London for us this morning. Shelby.
1: Good morning, Alex. Yeah, just adding to what you said, Ukraine is facing one of its biggest political crises since Russia's full-scale invasion began. This comes as President Volodymyr Zelensky dismissed this week the country's popular 35-year-old defense minister, Mykhailo Fedorov, which has triggered protests and widespread backlash across the country. The timing has stunned Ukrainians because for the first time since the fall of 2022, Ukraine has regained momentum in this war, not only from stopping Russian advances on the front line, but through increasingly sophisticated drone strikes, long-range strikes into Russian territory, hitting oil refineries, also working to cut off Crimea, hitting those the resupply lines. But many supporters have credited Fedorov with driving this shift in the war. And rather than trying to match Russia's much larger military force, he has championed an asymmetrical strategy, which is built around technology, specifically drones, but also innovation and data-driven warfare. And that approach is designed to maximize Ukraine's strengths while conserving manpower. Fedorov has said, we do not have the amount of men that Russia has and is willing to send into the meat grinder. We have to be very specific how we fight this war. And that's where Ukraine has been advancing with drones. But after many months of reported disagreements this year with the commander-in-chief, Oleksandr Syrsky, so again, that head of the military, over how the war should be fought, Volodymyr Zelensky ultimately sided with the military chief. So he selected the old guard, dismissing this new, you know, minister who's very tech savvy and that many had viewed and credited it as the architect of Ukraine's evolving war strategy. And that decision, again, has sparked public anger, with Ukrainians taking to the streets in protest, specifically in Kyiv. There are protests happening right now. We're expecting a much larger crowd to be gathering tonight as the largest protests that have been seen in a year, with critics warning that this decision by Ukraine's government, specifically Zelensky, is risking fracturing unity at a critical moment. And Ukrainians fear that Zelensky's decision could alter Ukraine's momentum on the battlefield, will be architect of Ukraine's evolving war strategy. And that decision, again, has sparked public anger, with Ukrainians taking to the streets in protest, specifically in Kyiv. There are protests happening right now. We're expecting a much larger crowd to be gathering tonight as the largest protests that have been seen in a year, with critics warning that this decision by Ukraine's government, specifically Zelensky, is risking fracturing unity at a critical moment. And Ukrainians fear that Zelensky's decision could alter Ukraine's momentum on the battlefield. We'll be following, again, the latest updates and protests that are unfolding at the moment. We'll keep you posted, Alex.
0: Shelby Wilder reporting live from London for us this morning. So let's head back stateside, where some may remember when Democrats and Joe Biden tried to find every way they could to let as many illegal aliens into our country as possible. Enter the CBP One app. So it was an app designed to give migrants living outside the country a quicker and easier way to apply for asylum, and gave them a 2-year period of, quote, humanitarian parole to stay in the country while they waited for their cases to be adjudicated. Now, President Trump immediately suspending the program, and hundreds of thousands of immigrants who had applied and were just residing in the United States were told in a mass email, quote, time for you to leave the United States. Federal judge at first blocked the suspension of the program, but has now reversed her decision, allowing the Trump administration to revoke the parole status of the applicants and begin the process of deportation. To discuss this and more, we're now going to bring in criminal defense attorney Ken Belkin. Nice to have you on this morning. So let's just start with this. This Obama-appointed judge had, as I just mentioned, at first blocked the revocation of the parole period, but has now reversed her decision. Can you explain this ruling here?
2: Well, look, basically, the president has the authority when it comes to the border. So it was totally within the executive's authority to delete this app. And it's pretty incredible that an app like this even existed in the first place. We've got a system in this country, an asylum system, that is being routinely abused. I know it's not politically correct to say that. We're all the children of immigrants, and we want to have empathy for people who want to come here and make a better life. But the reality is, we had an asylum system that was letting in lots of people that were abusing the system. They were not really here seeking asylum. And as you said, they would file their asylum application. They would get a 2-year adjournment where they would not have to be in court for 2 years. They would live and reside in the country, and many of them would not even show up to their court appearance 2 years later.
0: Of course they wouldn't. Why would they, Ken? I mean, why would they show up to that court appearance? And again, it's crazy, as you said at the beginning there, to think that these illegals could just, if they had a smartphone, download an app, and then they could just reside in this country for at least 2 years. But this case, of course, was brought by a far-left group or representing the illegal migrants in this case. Can I have to ask you, how exactly do illegal aliens have the right to sue a country they don't even belong in?
2: Yeah, it boggles the mind. Yeah. We've got one party that is really seemingly committed to letting as many people from, they view that everyone in the world has the right to be an American, which is an insane policy. It really is. Yeah. You cannot be a great country without enforcing your border. This has all sorts of impacts on our country, allowing unchecked migration. And it's not to be mean, it's not to be cruel, but it really does. Unchecked migration, you know, there's only so many hospital beds. There's only so many firemen. There's only so many police. There's only so many resources that we have per person in this country. Allowing unchecked migration, it's not realistic. And in New York City, where we live and work, you know, we had a system where people were coming into this country illegally, and the city government was subsidizing them to the tune of about $12,000 per month, putting them up in hotels, giving them debit cards. There are Americans who fought in wars for this country that are living off of $2,000 a month from the government.
0: Yeah, it's sick. And our taxpayer money was going for that. And I'm sorry, but a poor kid that's living in rural Appalachia does not have that. They've got to stand on their own 2 feet. They don't just get free money from the government just to live for it. I mean, it just blows my mind, and it's sickening. But while I have you, we have to pivot over to the president's speech last night on election integrity. President revealing classified information that seemed to bolster his claims the 2020 election wasn't completely above board. Now, Newsmax, of course, we will be reviewing the documents released by the White House and bring our audience the very latest developments live as they happen. So everyone, make sure you download that Newsmax app and turn your notifications for all those updates. But Ken, what did you think of the president's claims? Do they, in your opinion, seem solid?
2: I mean, look, they seem more solid than the claims that were put against him in 2016 that he was colluding with Russia. At least he is citing documents and declassified documents and intelligence reports. It appears that rogue elements of the CIA worked maybe with, or at least to cover up, Chinese intelligence operations aimed at interfering with the 2020 election. It seems that they made a very, very concerted effort. I think he said mobilizing all U.S.-based Chinese intelligence assets to ensure that Donald Trump was not reelected and that his agenda was undermined. Every American should be concerned by this. And I think we should be even more concerned by the fact that NBC, ABC, CNN, and then eventually CBS decided not to air a primetime speech of this gravity given by the President of the United States. It begs certain questions about what whose side these networks are really on.
0: Yeah, for all of those left-wing media outlets just to decide they're not going to air the President of the United States speech. Very interesting, to say the least. Ken Belkin, fantastic insight from you, sir, this morning. Really appreciate it.
2: Thanks for having me. Good morning, everyone.
0: Coming up, the countdown is on to the World Cup final. Spain and Argentina getting ready for the Sunday match with football history at stake. We'll take a closer look at that game and what to expect when the two powerhouses meet when we return.
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2: All right, welcome back to Wake Up America Early. So the build-up to Sunday's World Cup final continues as Spain and Argentina prepare to battle it out for world soccer's most coveted trophy. Hundreds of millions across the globe expected to tune in, with fan zone public viewing areas hastily being built in Spain and Argentina. Newsmax's foreign correspondent Trent Murray is in the Spanish capital, Madrid, for more.
3: Well, we are right in the heart of the Spanish capital, and as you might imagine, there is a real buzz in Madrid right now ahead of Sunday's grand final of Spain versus Argentina. For the Spanish, this is their second World Cup final. The last time they appeared was in 2010 when they actually won. They are hoping, 16 years on, to repeat some of that success. Let's go meet some of the fans of this city.
4: I must tell you something. Spain is the best team in all over the world.
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6: I hope the Spain will win the World Cup, but I think that Messi can give you something special for the final football match. Let's hope it could be a very good match to see. And let's hope the best will win.
7: I think Spain is, I think, because they are a very young team. 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
3: Now, make no mistake, this is expected to be a close contest. History certainly on Argentina's side. They have won 3 World Cups, including the most recent one in 2022. They will be hoping to make it back-to-back. The eyes of the world will be watching this match. It is expected to be the most watched sporting event this year, and it all takes place Sunday at MetLife Stadium in New Jersey. Reporting in Madrid, Spain, Trent Murray, Newsmax.
2: All right, Trent Murray setting us perfectly for the next segment. Well, let's just bring in sportscaster Doug Bell to talk more about the final match happening Sunday. All right, here we go, Doug. I cannot believe you were my first guest at the beginning of this World Cup. It feels like that was just yesterday. I cannot believe the final is happening Sunday. My France did not make it into the final. Spain, Argentina. Just your initial thoughts on where you see this one going. Do you see it's close? Do you see Argentina, Spain? Who you got?
10: Well, Alex, first off, I was at the match 2 days ago in Atlanta. First time I ever went to a World Cup match in person. And I've covered events for 40 years. And that's one of my top 5 all time. The passion. What I felt inside that stadium, Mercedes-Benz Stadium, I guess it's the Atlanta Stadium, was incredible. And what the English people, they were so joyful until 8 minutes to go. I've never seen that go from one way to the other. And, of course, Messi is Michael Jordan of Argentina. So that was pretty awesome, too. But as for the game, Alex, you got the best defensive team in the world in Spain against this aggressive veteran unit from Argentina who is on attack mode all the time. I think in the end, you got to go with the defense, right? They beat France, which shocked the heck out of me. And they have 6 shutout matches so far. They've allowed 1 goal so far in the World Cup. I think you have to go with Spain. They got the 19-year-old against the 39-year-old. He may very well, Mr. Young Yamal, may be the next Messi. Oh, my goodness, Alex, it doesn't get any better than Sunday afternoon. I've turned into this soccer nerd, if you will, and I cannot wait until Sunday.
2: I am so glad that somebody finally gives defense the credit that they deserve. I was a defender my entire life. The famous saying, defense wins championships. They get completely forgotten back there. Again, it was Spain's defense that held off the Kylian Mbappes of the world. They held off France in this one. And again, like you said, they've got that young 19-year-old young gun on Spain as well. He hasn't been as productive as we've obviously wanted to see out of him. But I want to talk about Argentina, because you used the word aggressive. That's an aggressive team. I think that's a very polite word for how we've been seeing them play. Again, Doug, I know you've seen all over social media the backlash, the zoom-ins on the fouls, if you will, from Argentina, the lack of cards that they're getting. Are there any legs to the rumors that Argentina has had an easier path, that they basically have four extra guys on the pitch? And by four extra, I mean the refs.
10: You're talking about a conspiracy theory, Alex. And I think there is some legitimacy to that. As I watched in person again just a couple of days ago, I was so blown away how aggressive Argentina was. Virtually every single possession for England, you almost could have called a foul in Argentina.
2: Yeah.
10: It reminds me of the NBA playoffs, because it's a totally different game when these guys get deep into the playoffs. Very, very aggressive. Impossible for the officials to keep up with everything. And I think that's the strategy with Argentina. We're just going to keep hammering you. We're going to keep grabbing you. We're going to keep tackling you. And it takes a team like England out of their game. And I think that's what Spain is hoping to avoid. Against Spain, though, defensively, I think they can match the physicality of Argentina. I feel like I'm talking about a football game here, American football. But in reality, this is the football that the world knows. Listen, it's going to be like a 1-0 game. I really believe one goal is going to ultimately win it. And like 60 million people are going to watch this on Sunday worldwide. That'll set the all-time non-Super Bowl record. President Trump will be there to hand out the Golden Globe. This is a monumental moment for the World Cup on Sunday. We need to celebrate, because it has been a huge party for a month in the United States, North America. And now we're going to see, is the great Messi going to go out with back-to-back World Cup championships? Oh, my goodness. I mean, seriously, I'm getting tingles up my spine thinking about the potential on Sunday afternoon.
2: Well, I've made my views very clear on my program. I hope that does not happen. I hope Messi does not get the back-to-back. I will give Spain a little advice. If Messi gets into the box, don't foul him, because, my goodness, we know that's going to go straight to a PK. You just touched on something about how you've kind of become a soccer nerd through all of this. You talk about what a success has been for the United States. Do you see the success of this World Cup here in our home country continuing to grow the sport of soccer? I know people were so deflated the way that the United States team exited this tournament. Where do you see the world of soccer going here in America? Doug, do we still have you?
10: Yeah, Alex, I heard you. You broke up a little bit, and I got the gist of your question. And it has been a celebration in our country. Soccer always has this uptick in popularity in our country. We want to be up there with Spain and Argentina and England and France. But I really believe, Alex, here we go. We will celebrate Sunday's championship match. And then we're a few weeks away from American football, whether it's the National Football League or college football. That's what we celebrate in our country. And I really believe our best athletes do play other sports. They are not brought up playing the great game of soccer. So we'll see where it goes. We celebrated a great U.S. team that made the final 16. A final 8 in 4 years would be great. I just don't see us ever achieving the level of some of these great teams like Argentina and Spain, where these men and women, although our women are pretty good, but these men have grown up playing soccer from infancy to where they are now.
2: Yeah,
10: it's a big difference.
2: It's a totally different system and infrastructure over there in Europe and South America. But this has been a whole lot of fun to watch, a whole lot of fun to cover with you, Doug Bell. I know you'll be watching. It's gonna be exciting Sunday afternoon.
10: Broke up a little bit, and I got the gist of your question. And it has been a celebration in our country. Soccer always has this this uptick in popularity in our country. We want to be up there with Spain and Argentina and England and France. But I really believe, Alex, here we go. We will celebrate Sunday's championship match. And then we're a few weeks away from American football, whether it's the National Football League or college football. That's what we celebrate in our country. And I really believe our best athletes do play other sports. They are not brought up playing the great game of soccer. So we'll see where it goes. We celebrated a great U.S. team that made the Final 16. Had a Final 8 in 4 years would be great. I just don't see us ever achieving the level of some of these great teams like Argentina and Spain, where these men and women, although our women are pretty good, but these men have grown up playing soccer from infancy to where they are now.
2: Yeah.
10: It's big difference.
2: It's a totally different system and infrastructure over there in Europe and South America. But this has been a whole lot of fun to watch, a whole lot of fun to cover with you, Doug Bell. I know you'll be watching. It's going to be exciting. Sunday afternoon, the final. Doug, thank you for joining us this morning. Appreciate it.
10: Thanks, Alex. Always have fun with you.
2: All right, everyone. More Wake America Early when we return. We'll be right back.
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2: Today on Wake Up America, newly resurfaced allegations and declassified documents. President Trump raises his questions again about the U.S. voting system and alleged interference from foreign adversaries. We'll talk to the White House Deputy Press Secretary to break down his speech to the nation last night.
3: Plus, President Trump ensuring that Iran is paying the consequences with a sixth consecutive night of strikes. But Iran is ramping up its threats in return. A live report from the Middle East is coming up for the latest overnight.
2: Meantime, on Capitol Hill, Republicans forge ahead with the Reconciliation 3.0. It passes another hurdle, but it faces a difficult road ahead. Two congressmen join us in studio this morning, including Chairman Jim Jordan.
3: Plus, air quality plummets in 20 different states across the northern part of the U.S. as smoke from the Canadian wildfire spreads. While in the south, catastrophic flooding in Texas has now claimed two lives, with hundreds being rescued as the waters rise. When might we see the skies clear? Meteorologist Julia Fife has the latest coming up. Today is Friday, July 17th, and it's time to Wake Up America.

0: Good morning, and thanks for starting your day with us and kicking off your weekend with us. I'm Charlotte McBride.
1: And I'm Mark Lauder. We have a lot to get to this morning, and we start in Washington. And the president alleging that U.S. elections suffer from shocking vulnerabilities in a primetime address.
0: President Trump also accused China of snooping on American voters. Newsmax national correspondent Alana Austin live for us from the White House with the very latest. Alana.
2: Hey, good morning, Charlotte and Mark. And from the Oval Office, President Donald Trump says that China illicitly obtained 220 million voter files that belonged to Americans. And he calls this an election security nightmare. And the White House releasing five different batches of documents declassifying these records. Here's what President Trump had to say about exactly the data that some type of Chinese officials were able to see.
3: That information includes names, addresses, phone numbers, political party preferences, and other sensitive data that would be needed to register to vote and engage in other nefarious activities.
2: So the president claims that this could be the largest compromise of election data in history, and also these declassified internal files that you see here, they apparently contradict earlier assessments from years ago that dismissed Beijing's interest in the 2020 U.S. elections. Now, Trump claims a special team of officials uncovered proof members of the U.S. intelligence community deliberately suppressed information about threats posed by China to him and to the American people.
3: One email among intelligence analysts admitted that they had, quote, deliberately massaged the presidential daily briefing to withhold information regarding Chinese activities related to the election. Another official inside the FBI wrote that she was running, quote, a shadow government.
2: We are just months out from the midterm elections, and Democrats reacting to this right out the gate, even saying yesterday they believed this was a big distraction and an attempt to play partisan politics, undermining confidence in the system.
4: Donald Trump is the conspirator in chief right now. He's the one fanning the flames of conspiracy theories, as opposed to being focused on making life better for the American people.
2: So the president said that there will be steps taken now to notify states that had these vulnerabilities in place. And we are expecting to hear more today, Charlotte and Mark, from Homeland Security Secretary Mark Wayne Mullen about what they are going to do to protect the ballots.
1: Okay, Alana Austin for us live from the White House.
0: Let's get you caught up now on some other stories catching our attention this morning. As President Trump spent the night revealing vulnerabilities in our elections, the Department of Homeland Security says a preliminary review found more than a 250,000 people, non-citizens, registered to vote across California, New Jersey, Nevada, and Pennsylvania. DHS is reportedly urging state election officials to review the registrations.
1: With six consecutive days of U.S. strikes on Iran and the renewed blockade of the Strait of Hormuz, Chevron announcing plans to explore a new export route for Iraqi oil that would bypass the strait. The company is expected to sign preliminary agreements to invest in two major Iraqi oil fields while studying a pipeline that could carry crude to Syria's Mediterranean coast.
0: So hazardous smoke from hundreds of Canadian wildfires blanketing parts of the U.S., Midwest, and Great Lakes, prompting air quality alerts and health warnings. Officials are urging people to limit outdoor time as Canada still tries to contain that situation, with more than 100 fires still being described as out of control.
1: Well, turning now to the latest in the war with Iran, and overnight, the United States and Iran trading fire once again.
0: U.S. Central Command wrapping its sixth consecutive night of strikes on Iran, and within hours, sirens sounding across three Gulf states as Tehran fired back. Newsmax Middle East correspondent Zach Anders has more.
5: Good morning, guys. What we're looking at in the Strait of Hormuz is traffic eroding down to a trickle. We're into the single digits now. And the ships that are going through are turning off their transponders so they can't be seen. A level of coordination, we just don't know how much they're working with the U.S. to try and gain some protection as they attempt at transit through the strait, trying to avoid the Iranians being able to see them. And what the U.S. is doing is certainly trying to support that effort, too. Central Command says that the latest wave was completed about 9:40 Eastern time. Dozens of targets attacked, and this is yesterday. Dozens of targets, especially the coastal surveillance sites, air defense sites, military logistics infrastructure, and maritime capabilities, trying to knock out Iran's ability to see what is passing through the Strait of Hormuz. Iranian state media reports this round has now reached targets around Tehran as well. Air defenses activated there overnight. Perhaps a sign of what's to come. With the internet restored across the country, we're able to gather some of the eyewitness video once again. This footage, which was verified by Reuters overnight, shows a bridge in southern Iran taken out. A man's voice heard in Farsi claiming that four people were killed in this strike. As the clock is ticking toward President Trump's, quote, next week deadline, he says sometime next week, when he says that the strikes will expand to Iran's power plants and bridges unless Tehran comes back to the table. Iran is threatening that they will take out their Gulf neighbors' power plants if that is what takes place. Now, the Islamic regime's answer came before sunrise here. Sirens across Bahrain and Kuwait, both Gulf allies, reporting intercepting incoming Iranian missiles and drones. And in Qatar, explosions heard over Doha as the defense ministry says it forces thwarted a missile attack. No reports of casualties from the Iranian response, but we are waiting to see the level of damage from some of these missiles and drones. Now, we're a week into these back-and-forth attacks between the U.S. and Iran. What is the thing that is missing? Well, attacks into Israel. They're still using, the Islamic regime here, their long-range missiles. They're firing those long-range missiles at U.S. bases in Jordan. But it's calm skies here over Israel. And our sources in Jerusalem telling us that that is emblematic, that the Islamic regime is unable to take on two adversaries at the same time, limiting their involvement to trying to target just the U.S. here. But we are nearing, as I'm hearing from Jerusalem, a critical point where Israel is weighing their involvement in the next steps. And when the president, if he does follow through on those threats to take out the power plants and the bridges, I'm hearing that that would be the point where it's all bets are off and Israel is back in this game as well. Guys.
1: All right, Zach. Zach Andrews reporting live for us in Tel Aviv.
0: Well, let's continue our coverage now. Welcome in retired U.S. Army Lieutenant Colonel and Trump 2020 campaign National Security Advisor Tony Schaefer, along with Senior Research Fellow for the Heritage Foundation, retired U.S. Navy Captain Brent Sadler. Great to have you both with us this morning. So all week, the U.S. has pounded Iran with back-to-back missile attacks. As you both know, Iran claims now seven of its people were killed on a military base. And now the president warns we will start bombing infrastructure such as power plants as early as next week. So, Tony, what's the end game here with bombing the power plants, do you think?
6: It's to continue to degrade the regime's ability to have any influence or control over circumstance or people within Iran. What this would mean essentially is depriving the mullahs from any ability to have anything of benefit to them. One of the issues is that you can still use bridges and roads for military movement of facilities and capabilities. So we want to continue to degrade the IRGC and its ability to have any ability to move things around, to posture things, to put things in place to attack the United States, our allies, or shipping. So I think this is a continued step. One of the things that went under the radar, I think I mentioned this a few days ago, is Kuwait. And I think it was Bahrain have already on their own, without us, struck facilities deep inside Iran. They've actually started going after roads. So whether we do it or not, our Arab allies are itching to do this as well. So I think it's just a matter of time if the Iranians don't come back to the table.
1: Hmm. Yeah, Brent, the president stayed fairly tight-lipped last night about the future plans for the war with Iran. Take a listen.
3: We are likewise winning big in Iran, and you will see the fruits of that labor very, very shortly. America is back and doing really well, but we still have a major challenge that must be urgently addressed because no country can be great without fair and honest elections.
1: Now, as Zach reported earlier, overnight, the U.S. military targeted multiple bridges in Iran, took out a communications tower, and this is a major blow for Iranian supply lines, communications abilities. But I'm surprised, Brent, that they were even still intact. Why had they not been taken out already?
7: It's a great question. I think, the targeting was starting to shift back in the first, getting into the second week back in March, to the center of gravity of the IRGC and the Basij, the ability to control the people, and moving your people and your equipment is one way to sustain that power, that muscle on the street. And now you're seeing that being resumed. And I think the power stations that are being threatened are part of that as well. It's a logistics that serves the military and also domestic suppression mechanisms as well. So the bridge that you were mentioning earlier is actually a connection between Bandar Abbas and major naval facilities and port to cities to the inland and up towards Tehran as well. So I think very significant that we're starting to see that in that reporting.
0: Yeah, and Tony, you know, Iran says one thing and then they do another. So the trust isn't really there. The regime keeps sending out messaging that they are ready to fully commit to the terms of the MOU. But then you have the mural that's appeared in Tehran. There it is, showing President Trump lying in a coffin and then a worldwide call there to assassinate him. So what do you think about that?
6: I think the president and the United States has every right to respond to that threat.
0: Yeah.
6: One of the things that is true that they do follow through on is terror. So, yeah, they'll talk out of both sides of the mouth. But I would take this as a credible threat. They have made attempts on President Trump's life, and simply because they don't have the means doesn't mean they don't have the motivation. So I think if I were President Trump, I would do what we're doing right now. Mm-hmm. By the way, I think I would expand and basically direct the U.S. Navy to start seizing Iranian assets. Don't just stop them, seize them. Because, mm-hmm. again, if you're going to have someone threatening you, you might as well take away any means of them to create any benefit from that to actually be able to follow through with the threat.
1: Yeah, and Brent, to Tony's point, I mean, every time I see an Iranian military leader pop up and start talking on state media, I'm wondering why they haven't been taken out, too. So should we start going back and eliminating their leadership in addition to the infrastructure that you see being taken out?
7: It appears that may be happening, and the target list is apparently shifting. Right now, I mean, the first part was to degrade the military threat in the Straits of Hormuz. That's still the priority. The second is to degrade the ability for the IRGC, to move around the country to suppress the people or respond to threats. And I think the third level of this is very clearly going after the leadership of the IRGC, so that hopefully it can compel whatever leadership comes up next to make a deal that's acceptable to the United States and their neighbors in the Gulf.
0: All right. Tony and Brent, great to have you both with us this morning. Thank you, guys.
7: Sure. Thank you.
1: Well, take a look at this daring rescue out of Texas as floodwaters in the central part of the state turn catastrophic. As you wake up this morning, several warnings are still in effect.
0: Yeah, let's check in now with Newsmax meteorologist Julia Fife for what you need to know. Julia.
8: Good morning, Mark and Charlie. Yes, yesterday was very daunting with those flash flood emergencies. Currently, we don't have any emergencies going on, but we still have some flooding concerns down south. That subtropical jet continues just to kind of usher in that moisture from the Pacific. So we do have flash flood warnings in place. Some good news is they have kind of teetered a little bit farther north. So those hard hit areas like Kerrville, not currently under any of those warnings. But you can see we still have several of those red polygons in place. Those are those

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1: 20 minutes past the hour. Welcome back to Wake Up America. So Houston, they had a problem. Okay, well, technically it was Boca Chica, Texas, but you get what I mean. SpaceX failing to get Starship off the ground Thursday night, halting liftoff seconds after the engines fired up.
2: Yeah, so if you were watching, you saw the smoke and the steam, but the rocket stayed locked on the launch pad. Alex Kramer has more on this.
3: Yeah, Mark and Charlotte. So another countdown, another last second scrub for SpaceX's Starship. The world's largest rocket was only moments from liftoff when its onboard computers detected a problem during engine ignition and then automatically aborted the launch. Four of the boosters, 33 Raptor engines, failed to light, forcing the remaining engines to shut down before the rocket ever left the pad. Crews then began draining fuel as engineers investigated the issue. Elon Musk saying the bad engines will be swapped out and another launch could come as soon as next week. Starship is the rocket NASA plans to use to land astronauts on the moon during the Artemis missions, while SpaceX envisions it as the vehicle that could one day carry humans all the way to Mars. Mark and Charlotte.
1: You know, I mean, obviously you guys know I love that space stuff. I was watching it last night. I'm like, oh, cool, here go the engines. Like, where's the rocket? Ooh, why so is it not moving? So confusing. All right.
2: Thanks, Alex. All right, let's turn over now to our nation's capital, where President Trump spent his night pushing once again for greater election integrity.
1: But while the House continues to pass the Save America Act, it remains stalled in the Senate. So for more on all this, let's welcome in Pennsylvania Congressman Dan Muser. Good morning, Congressman. So I got to start, though, first last night, get your reaction to the president's address. I know many in the legacy media preemptively tried to predict doom about the speech, including Politico saying Republicans were scared by it. But were you scared about what the president might have to say in his address last night?
4: You know what? First of all, thanks for having me here. Look, election integrity is enormously important to every country. Here in America, we have some concerns, right? I mean, you can see it at the polls. People aren't showing up because they're not sure if their vote counts. So we've got to build trust. And, you know, the president just brought up where there would be some gaps in that.

0: that election integrity grid and that should be addressed and need to be addressed. Yeah. And certainly that's where the SAVE Act comes in.
1: Right.
0: But it's hurting turnout. I mean, why should someone feel that an illegal, for instance, I mean, look at the evidence behind it. Why wouldn't we have concerns? 15 million or so illegals come in. They're fighting us like mad on voter ID, which most people think you have or you require. And, you know, we have our polls are just our voting is just wide open. So
1: So
0: there's those issues. And they're also using it for census building. Right. When they brought in all the illegals. So the president's pointing out some gaps and some serious accusations against China. And you know what? China's involved in a lot of things that our country needs to be more concerned about.
1: Yeah.
0: Our defense budget. It's a big reason our defense budget's got to go up. They're doing money laundering regularly. They're still sending fentanyl in here. And yes, they're messing with our elections.
1: And you mentioned the president's address coinciding with the push now to get that Save America Act passed, of course. And yesterday, we know that the Budget Committee took that next step, advancing the $95 billion Reconciliation 3.0 package.
0: Yeah.
1: So obviously, that includes voter ID laws. Do you think it survives?
0: It has to. It really does. We're going to have a very narrow reconciliation. Unfortunately, we have to pass, and within our reconciliation is going to be funding to reduce grocery bills. We're going to have added defense spending, and we're going to have the SAVE Act. And guess who's fighting us like crazy? Why do we need reconciliation? Because we're not going to have one single Democrat to vote with us. Who knows? Maybe one in the Senate, our friend Fetterman from... But outside of that, they're all against having voter ID, right? They're all against us fixing some of the affordability issues. And you know why? Because they think problems in our economy help them in the election. Isn't that a wonderful strategy? You know, make things as bad as possible to give them an edge come the midterms.
2: So I do want to switch gears here, and while you're actually in New York, other than just see us, but you and the members of the House Financial Services Committee holding a field hearing today on the Clarity Act, which I guess creates a rule book for digital assets like cryptocurrency. I know President Trump met with senators yesterday on this issue. I don't get crypto, so you have to.
0: But reconciliation. Unfortunately, we have to pass, and within our reconciliation is going to be funding to reduce grocery bills. We're going to have added defense spending, and we're going to have the SAVE Act. And guess who's fighting us like crazy? Why do we need reconciliation? Because we're not going to have one single Democrat to vote with us. Who knows? Maybe one in the Senate, our friend Fetterman from... But outside of that, they're all against having voter ID, right? They're all against us fixing some of the affordability issues. And you know why? Because they think problems in our economy help them in the election. Isn't that a wonderful strategy? You know, make things as bad as possible to give them an edge come the midterms.
2: So I do want to switch gears here, and while you're actually in New York, other than just see us, but you and the members of the House Financial Services Committee holding a field hearing today on the Clarity Act, which I guess creates a rule book for digital assets like cryptocurrency. I know President Trump met with senators yesterday on this issue. I don't get crypto, so you have to, but tell me why this is important and how it impacts people every day at home.
0: Well, I'll tell you what, it's very important. Digital assets are large investments. It matters worldwide. Right. It's a new payment system. It's in many ways an added currency for speed. Banks are engaged many to reduce grocery bills. We're going to have added defense spending, and we're going to have the SAVE Act. And guess who's fighting us like crazy? Why do we need reconciliation? Because we're not going to have one single Democrat to vote with us. Who knows? Maybe one in the Senate, our friend Fetterman from. But outside of that, they're all against having voter ID, right? They're all against us fixing some of the affordability issues. And you know why? Because they think problems in our economy help them in the election. Isn't that a wonderful strategy? You know, make things as bad as possible to give them an edge come the midterms.
2: So I do want to switch gears here, and while you're actually in New York, other than just see us, but you and the members of the House Financial Services Committee holding a field hearing today on the Clarity Act, which I guess creates a rule book for digital assets like cryptocurrency. I know President Trump met with senators yesterday on this issue. I don't get crypto, so you have to, but tell me why this is important and how it impacts people every day at home.
0: Well, I'll tell you what, it's very important. Digital assets are large investments. It matters worldwide. right? It's a new payment system. It's in many ways an added currency for speed. Banks are engaged. Many industries are. The U.S. needs to be on the leading edge here. We passed a year ago tomorrow the Genius Act. And you got to look at it this way. The Genius Act was more or less like building a car and setting automobile requirements for trucks, mid-sized trucks, cars. Well, we got the vehicles. Mm. Now we need the roadways. Mm. And the roadway is the Clarity Act, allowing the regulatory nature of things, the safety, the privacy issues. All of that needs to be associated to build, frankly, trust within this industry. And this one, it needs to pass. The only reason it's not passing is, one, Democrats probably don't understand it in the Senate, because we did have some in the House vote with us. And they have, you know, Trump derangement syndrome. Anything that advances our economy, they're not exactly on board with us.
1: Yeah.
0: So it's important. That's why we're doing it down in Wall Street. Mm-hmm. We're at the Federal Hall, which is really cool. We got about 9 members in going through this. We got some great witnesses, so it's going to be a good time.
1: Nice. Well, thank you so much for taking the time to stop by the studio this morning and chat with us.
0: Charlie, you are great. Mark, thank you very much. Pretty good, too.
2: All right. Well, thank you.
1: Thank you. Well, much more to come here on Wake Up America. So we continue our coverage of President Trump's address on election security and talk to someone who's been investigating elections for years.
2: And we now know the source of the parasite that making people sick. It's the lettuce. At one of the biggest names in fast food. This makes me so sad. We will tell you where in our next segment. You're watching Wake Up America. Stay with us. We'll be right back.

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0: Welcome back to Wake Up America. You are now taking a live look at our nation's capital, where President Trump spent last night raising his questions again about the U.S. voting system and alleged interference from foreign adversaries.
1: Very hazy there. Newsmax will be reviewing the documents released by the White House and will bring you the latest developments live as they happen. You can also download the Newsmax app and turn on notifications to be the first to know. But first, let's dive in deeper with all of this into the president's remarks with senior advisor on election integrity at the America First Policy Institute, former principal deputy White House press secretary Terry Hogan Gidley, along with Republican National Committee surrogate Newsmax contributor Mehek Cook. Great to see you guys.
0: So, Hogan, you know, you and I worked together for years. You've been working on election integrity at AFPI for at least the last 6 or so years. You've been in countless meetings on this subject with the president, some of our nation's top election experts. I just want to get your initial takeaways from the president's remarks last night and his release of documents, which he claims backs up his allegations.
2: Well, pitch perfect by the president last night, but also terrifying. Let's go through just a couple of quick top lines I think that are important. One was he said that China hacked our voter database, 220-some-odd million people. Okay, that's a problem, of course. On top of that, though, the United States government tried to hide it from other agencies within the federal government. And even worse than that, they refused to tell the president of the United States about a foreign actor trying to meddle in our voter file and our voter data and our elections during his daily briefings. They hid it from him. And then lastly, at least 270-some-odd thousand people that are illegal aliens, non-American citizens on the voter rolls for American elections.
1: Yeah.
2: In just 4 states, this is a systemic problem across this country. And one, by the way, Democrats and Republicans have been complaining about now for decades. It was Joe Biden who said China was about to hack our elections along with Russia and along with Iran, and he had evidence of it. It was Kamala Harris who said machines could be hacked. It was Nancy Pelosi who said that voter data files were ruined back in 2004 with the George W. Bush election, saying that wasn't done fairly. This has been going on for a long time. Hillary Clinton said the election was stolen from her. People have been worried about this forever. It just seems like Donald Trump, again, is left to pick up the pieces after decades of complaints by people on both sides of the aisle.
0: Yeah, China does deny exercising the voter rolls, but obviously that's the allegation and documents the president made.
1: Yeah. So, Mehek, we know that CNN, ABC, and NBC opted against live coverage of the speech, and others like CBS dipped out of the programming. President Trump is now calling for the FCC to revoke their license. But to be fair to both sides, when Joe Biden held that dark, MAGA, evil-looking speech in Philadelphia a few years ago, ABC, CBS, and NBC did not carry that either. As a lawyer and a Republican strategist, just want to get your thoughts on this.
3: I still think there needs to be an investigation. What we did several years ago in terms of decisions is not the same today. So
1: right.
3: I think there needs to be an independent investigation because millions of people were not told unless they tuned in to Newsmax or other networks what is going on with election security. And there's damning information. The fact that President Trump, like Hogan said, now had to roll up his sleeves and figure out what's been going on for probably decades in our election system is so wrong. So one is, why did ABC and these networks decide not to actually give access to the American people? Because we knew ahead of time, at least a little bit, that it was about election security, which is an important national security matter. So there needs to be an independent investigation. But I have to say, there's a massive national security threat. China has been posing it for decades. Americans need to wake up. They are not our ally. And we need to have investigations immediately. Those government officials that were hiding this information, I actually saw one email back from 2020 that said that officials did not want the presidential daily briefing to actually even have any information about a potential hack from China. Think about that. They hid information from President Trump, and now he has to do the dirty work and figure out what was happening, why was it happening, and make sure that if there was any interference, whether it was China or our own officials, that justice is served. It's disgusting. And I just got to ask, what do we do about the potential 2020 stolen election? President Trump deserve that.
0: Mm-hmm. Yeah, and I do want to reiterate, Newsmax will be verifying all of the documents being released by the White House. We'll have it online. You can also download our app and be notified as we find new developments in all of those documents. But I do want to shift gears now here quick, Hogan. The House Budget Committee advancing the framework for Reconciliation 3.0, a key step for Republican leaders as they get the race to try to get this across the finish line before the August recess. What do you think? You got a week to go. Can it get done?
2: I told you guys I thought what they were going to do is slide this into a reconciliation package. I think it's going to pass next week. Mm. I think it's going to be taken and sent over to the Senate. And what a gift for John Thune and the Senate, because now they don't have to worry about all the Republican votes. They don't even have to worry about getting seven Democrats. All they have to do is get a simple majority. And by the way, that doesn't necessarily mean 51. If people are absent, you can win that vote with 49 votes, 48 votes, as long as the other side has one vote fewer. This is going to be a big victory for the American people to ensure that only American citizens decide American elections. It's a simple, common sense idea that 90, 85% of this country actually agrees with. And while I'm sure, Mark, you, as traveled as you are, enjoy Italy, France, Germany, and other places, I don't think they let you vote there. We should not be letting people who come into this country and are not citizens vote in our elections. And this is a big step to preventing that. It is going to be a must pass for the United States Senate when it gets there.
0: Yep.
1: All right. Hogan, Mehek, great to have you with us. Thank you both so much.
2: Thanks.
0: All right, turning now to an emergency situation that is unfolding in Texas.
1: Yeah, parts of the state are under a state of emergency as flash floods that began on Monday continue to drop rain on the same areas. Totals ranging from 20 to nearly 30 inches of rain have been reported. Two deaths have already occurred.
0: Yeah, Newsmax meteorologist Amy Metz joins us now live from Texas with the latest.
4: Now, what we're seeing here is a lot of roads still impassable, spanning more than 100 miles. Just behind me, there is a low water crossing here where people yesterday that live on the other side of this, technically on an island, are unable to get back over. Some who I just met over 4th of July weekend that were so happy to have their river back intact are now dealing with being trapped again. So one of the locals here that I went out with yesterday was out checking some of these roads. While they're covered in water, it can be hard to tell what's going on, making this a little more dangerous, but he went and made sure that the responders, the people coming out of that area from Hunt, Texas through Ingram would be able to get through safely. Now it had to be a big truck or people just had to turn around, but this goes on and on across the central and south central parts of Texas with a lot of roads remaining closed, including major routes along Highway 90 and county roads and these low water crossings. As the water recedes, we'll be able to start clearing this out, but another issue that was going on was just one after another call of people needing to be rescued from their attics, from their rooftops, while first responders were also gathered doing emergency evacuations along the river. You know, unfortunately, some of these homes did wash away. Businesses were flooded over the rooftops, and emergency responders even ended up crashing while they braved these dangerous situations, helping people get out to safety. A lot of debris is still littered across the roadways here, so it's going to be a long-term cleanup effect. And what was a little different this year compared to last year was it was just a little bit further downriver that got drastically hit, and that's that low water crossing right behind me today. But instead of it being focused on Hunt, it was more so the Ingram side that is attached to Kerrville and then Center Point, Texas. Now, yesterday after the water receded, I talked with a local resident, you know, and unfortunately, before that, we'll talk about one of these rescues. There was a man who was waiting an hour and a half, unfortunately, in his truck in the water, stuck in the trees. It was just one of those spots that the emergency responders could not get to with how overwhelmed they were for quite a while. And thankfully, he was rescued safely. But now Darren Potter yesterday in Ingram, he spoke with us and let me know what it was like after the water receded out of his home.
5: We pretty well got it down. We're just going to do it again. We've got all the systems in place and the volunteers. I think we had 10,000 volunteers last time, and we'll probably need that again this time. It didn't hit the same. It's not all in Hunt and Ingram this time. It's all over Kerrville and Center Point and a lot more spread out than it was the last flood we had.
4: Now, our very own Julia Five, she's in the studio. She's from this area. We're going to hear from her now.
6: I am from the Hill Country, and we are very used to flooding throughout the area, but normally it's every 5 to 10 years. So the fact that this happened just 1 year after the July 4th catastrophe is just absolutely devastating for the community. The good news is that I do think there was a lot of improvement with all of the emergency alerts throughout the area. But you can see these rainfall totals are just devastating across areas across Texas. Over the past 3 days, here's a look at some of those top rain totals. Canepa, Texas, close to 28 inches worth of rainfall totals. Uvalde, where we had those flash flood emergencies, also a death that occurred, 26 inches worth of rainfall totals. And this morning, the good news is it has moved a little bit farther north. So we still have that subtropical jet that's just kind of pushing in that moisture from the Pacific. So no flash flood emergencies, but we do have flash flood warnings in place along I-10. So again, that is some extreme rain that's happening throughout the area. They do still have a flood watch in place for good portions of South and West Texas through this evening. Just stay weather aware throughout the area. Again, we're dealing with those overflowing rivers, and that does cause a big flooding concern. So as we head into around lunchtime, you can see those showers and heavy thunderstorms continue across that area. But by the time we start to head into the afternoon, that's when things start to become a little bit more isolated. I will say that does mean we could see some more isolated thunderstorms. So that could be a little bit of a problem during the cleanup. But then things start to settle down as we head into the rest of the weekend. And as we head into next week, I do have some good news. Looking at the 6 to 10 day outlook, they do look to dry out in that area. So something to look forward to when we have all that cleanup going on. Mark, Sharla.
1: Yeah, that's good news.
0: Mm-hmm, absolutely. All right. Thanks, Julia.
1: Thank you. Well, Taco Bell is zeroing in on what might be linked to the nationwide cyclosporiasis outbreak. That's the parasite that's causing severe stomach issues, to put it lightly. Mm-hmm. And yes, it is the lettuce. Thousands falling ill. The FDA is expected to warn against eating shredded lettuce from Taco Bell locations in 5 states, including Michigan, Ohio, West Virginia, Kentucky, and Indiana. The restaurant chain has already removed some fresh ingredients from its supply chain while investigators search for what's causing all this, why it happened. But we know that part of that parasite has been linked to a farm where Taco Bell gets its shredded lettuce from in those states. So that's why they're trying to just take the lettuce off of tacos and things like that. But it's just best not to eat it.
0: Right now it isn't, right? They'll get it all.
1: Right.
0: Sort of.
1: I know. You're very stressed.
0: I'm not going to reduce my Taco Bell intake.
1: Okay. No. All right. Live it on the
0: edge, Mark. Maybe just not the lettuce. All right.
1: Okay. Well, coming up, a disturbing story out of Portland, Oregon. Why it took police 30 minutes to respond to calls about a naked man that turned violent at a crowded park. That's next.

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2: Turning now to this morning's Newsmax crime report, with folks in Portland, Oregon, getting a firsthand look at what happens when a city spends years demonizing its police force and don't have enough officers to respond when someone calls 911. Police lacked the manpower to respond as a naked man allegedly prowled a crowded park and tried to rip a 7-year-old girl from her mother's arms. Newsmax crime correspondent Jason Matera has this disturbing story. Jason.
3: Yeah, Charlotte, so Portland's waterfront park is supposed to be a family destination filled with tourists, restaurants, and children splashing around in the sprinklers. It's also apparently a place where a completely naked man with a messianic complex can stroll around freely. Just before 7 p.m. on July 11th, police received a flood of 911 calls reporting that Daniel Vassy, that guy, was roaming the waterfront nude as kids played nearby. According to the arrest warrant affidavit, one witness watched the 31-year-old approach families with his arms stretched wide, appearing to beckon people to come to him as though he were Jesus. But callers were told there were no officers available to respond. The bizarre spectacle then turned violent when Vassy allegedly tried to kidnap a 7-year-old girl from her mother.
4: And he just grabbed the girl all of a sudden, and the mom had tried pulling her out from his grasp, and she got lifted up, and she was hitting him in the head. People came around, were yelling, pushing him.
3: One bystander told police she even blasted the naked attacker with pepper spray in an effort to force him to release the girl. Officers eventually arrived and placed Vassy in handcuffs nearly 30 minutes after those initial calls to 911. Now, we spoke to Matthew LaCrosse of the Oregon Fraternal Order of Police, and he warns that these long response times will only get worse unless Portland's political leaders finally abandon the anti-cop rhetoric that helped create the staffing shortages in the first place.
5: People that have oversight of the job you're doing are speaking out against you in real time. Not a lot of people want to apply for that job. I can't figure out why. A 30-minute response time is going to seem like heaven in a couple of years if their trajectory continues the way it is.
3: And that trajectory is only getting worse. Portland City Council just adopted a new budget, cutting $21 million from the police, even as the Bureau says it is already 729 officers short of normal staffing levels. Charlotte, that means residents may increasingly be left to protect one another from violent attacks, even at crowded family destinations.
2: Wow. It's really disturbing that this is what it's come to in places like Portland. All right, Jason, thank you. Well, much more to come here on Wake Up America. Coming up next, President Trump launching some allegations at China, just over a month away from a meeting between the two leaders. What does Xi Jinping think about these allegations? More on that next.

0: bin Laden was dead.
1: First, they show that over a period of years, starting during the 2020 election cycle, the People's Republic of China carried out what is believed to be the largest compromise of election data in history, resulting in China's illicit acquisition of 220 million U.S. voter files. That information includes names, addresses, phone numbers, political party preferences, and other sensitive data that would be needed to register to vote and engage in other nefarious activities, which is exactly what was happening.
2: There you have it. President Donald Trump taking direct aim at China, accusing Beijing of attempting to interfere in U.S. elections and influence American voters.
3: Yeah, the president claiming newly released intelligence supports those accusations, while Chinese officials deny any wrongdoing. Newsmax will be reviewing the documents released by the White House and will bring you the latest developments live as they happen. You can also download the Newsmax app and turn on notifications to be the first to know.
2: So for more on all this and the allegations connected to China, we are joined now by two of our country's leading experts on China, Senior Fellow of National Security at the Heritage Foundation, Steve Yates, and author of Plan Red, China's Project to Destroy America, Gordon Chang. Steve, start with you. What did you make of the president's speech and the accusations that he leveled at China last night?
4: Well, really, just the thing that pops out to me is that two-thirds of all Americans had their sensitive voting data compromise to the People's Republic of China. And for me, just because I have lived through these things, it's hard for me to just listen to the speech and forget the context. This is a government that stole the Office of Personnel Management file on hundreds of thousands, if not millions, of Americans that would indicate who has security clearances and who does not, and a lot of sensitive data on them. You combine that with this, what we experienced in COVID, and this voter file, and you can easily identify who might be alive or dead, who has particular health problems, who might be particularly susceptible to some kind of a phishing campaign to take their voter registration. And so if it wasn't in the 2020 election, the combination of this aggregate data is significantly dangerous for manipulation going forward. And I think that was the focus of the speech that stood out as the punctuation mark of you have to have simple procedures for voter identification and the sanctity of the ballot. And that ultimately gets to the bill the president is calling for.
3: And Gordon, as Steve just mentioned, this isn't the first time China has been accused of mining data on Americans. Could this new accusation change how the U.S. approaches its relationship with Beijing moving forward?
5: I think so, because although we've known this for a very long time, as Steve just pointed out, it is extremely unusual for the president of the United States to call out China in such a direct way. We haven't heard language like this from a president since Eisenhower. And that suggests that there could very well be a change in the way the United States deals with China. The Chinese yesterday, a few hours ago, were asked whether President Xi Jinping is going to come to Washington. And we got a non-answer, which means that they probably have yet to figure out what they want to do. But the Chinese hate being called out in public, and bravo to President Trump for doing exactly that.
2: So, Steve, I think, as was mentioned, you know, the documents show a direct threat to American elections via the voter roll files. I do not believe they showed any evidence of them actually manipulating votes or vote totals. But that doesn't mean that it can't happen down the road if it's not already happened, correct?
4: Correct. Of course, it would be awful if they were able to directly manipulate machines. And the Homeland Security Department is going to have a briefing today talking about the fixes for the software patches that should take care of some element of that. But they learned a lot about how to manipulate American human behavior by watching what happened in COVID. And you can't divorce the COVID action from this voter roll action. The Chinese saying that, oops, we didn't know about this happening. Did they just also forget that they killed 500,000 Americans with fentanyl? That they forget that they lied to the world about COVID? Did we forget that because of the reaction to COVID, so many people got ballots that they were not eligible for in 2020 because of mass mail-in balloting? So they learned quite a lot about a very big vulnerability in our system. And if our constitutional republic is going to stand, this sanctity of the vote has to get fixed first. But this is about a much broader scoping of America for future kinds of influence operations and data breaches.
3: All right. Steve, Gordon, great conversation this morning. Thank you both for your expertise in joining us.
5: Thanks, guys.
4: Mm-hmm. Thank you.
2: Well, still ahead in our next hour, we will continue our coverage about President Trump's primetime address to the nation with a live report from the White House lawn. Stay with us. The next hour of Wake Up America, right after this.

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1: Today on Wake Up America, newly resurfaced allegations and declassified documents. President Trump raises his questions again about the U.S. voting system and alleged interference from foreign adversaries. We'll talk to the White House Deputy Press Secretary to break down his speech to the nation last night.
2: Plus, President Trump ensuring that Iran is paying the consequences with a sixth consecutive night of strikes. But Iran is ramping up its threats in return.
1: Meantime, on Capitol Hill, Republicans forge ahead with Reconciliation 3.0. It passes another hurdle, but it faces a difficult road ahead. Two United States congressmen join us in studio this morning, including Chairman Jim Jordan, who will be with us shortly.
2: Plus, air quality plummets in 20 different states across the northern part of the U.S. as smoke from the Canadian wildfire spreads, while in the south, catastrophic flooding in Texas has now claimed two lives, with hundreds being rescued as the waters rise. When might we see the skies clear? Meteorologist Julia Fife has the very latest on that coming up. Today is Friday, July 17th, and it's time to Wake Up America.

0: Good morning. Thanks for starting your day and kicking off your weekend with us. I'm Charlotte McBride.
1: And I'm Mark Lauder. We have a lot to get to this morning. And we start with the latest on our top stories. President Trump taking to the airwaves to reveal alleged vulnerabilities in our nation's elections. The Department of Homeland Security says a preliminary review found more than a quarter of a million possible non-citizens registered to vote across California, New Jersey, Nevada, and Pennsylvania. DHS is reportedly urging state election officials to review those registrations.
0: With six consecutive days of U.S. strikes on Iran and the renewed blockade in the Strait of Hormuz, Chevron is moving ahead with plans to explore a new export route for Iraqi oil that would bypass the strait. The company is expected to sign preliminary agreements to invest in two major Iraqi oil fields while studying a pipeline that could carry crude to Syria's Mediterranean coast.
1: And for most of us, if you stepped outside, you couldn't help but notice the haze as hazardous smoke from hundreds of Canadian wildfires blankets parts of the Midwest and Northeast. The smoke prompting officials to issue air quality alerts and health warnings. They urge people to limit outdoor time as Canada still tries to contain the situation, with more than 100 fires still being described as out of control.
0: And now back to our top story as President Trump uses a nationwide address to discuss problems with our country's election systems.
1: Yeah, the president also accused China of snooping on American voters. Newsmax national correspondent Alana Austin joins us live from the White House.
2: Hey, good morning, Charlotte and Mark. And President Donald Trump says that China illicitly obtained the records of 220 million Americans, an invasion of privacy. And he says it's an election vulnerability.
3: Over a period of years, starting during the 2020 election cycle, the People's Republic of China carried out what is believed to be the largest compromise of election data in history. That information includes names, addresses, phone numbers, political party preferences, and other sensitive data that would be needed to register to vote and engage in other nefarious activities.
2: Well, with that primetime address, the White House declassifying batches of internal intelligence files that apparently contradict earlier assessments from years ago that dismissed Beijing's role in the U.S. elections in 2020. And now the president claims his team uncovered proof that members of the intelligence community deliberately squashed information from reaching the president and the American people about threats posed by China.
3: One email among intelligence analysts admitted that they had, quote, deliberately massaged the presidential daily briefing to withhold information regarding Chinese activities related to the election. Another official inside the FBI wrote that she was running, quote, a shadow government.
2: Before the address was even made, top Democrats on Capitol Hill went out of their way to say the president would be peddling conspiracy theories, trying to distract the American people.
4: Donald Trump is the conspirator in chief right now. He's the one fanning the flames of conspiracy theories, as opposed to being focused on making life better for the American people.
2: Now, the president says his administration will work with states that have potential gaps in their system to shore it up in advance of Election Day. We are awaiting remarks as well this morning, Mark and Charla, from Secretary Mark Wayne Mullen of Homeland Security.
1: All right. Alana Austin live for us at the White House.
0: Well, here to discuss President Trump's primetime address and more, let's welcome in Chair of the House Judiciary Committee, Ohio Congressman Jim Jordan. Great to have you with
5: us,
0: Mr. Chairman. So the president made many allegations in his address last night and published previously classified documents. Of course, Newsmax is reviewing all of those documents now. But what stood out to you the most?
5: Well, a couple things. One, the fact that they didn't share this with us. So the Biden administration, I mean, we can't do our constitutional duty of oversight as in the legislative branch if we don't have access to the information. So the idea that they kept, and this is not the first time. You know, we had Chris Wray tell us, oh, we've given you everything on the now famous memorandum and from the FBI at the Richmond Field office saying if you're a pro-life Catholic, you're an extremist. We gave you all the information on that. That was terrible. We did. Turned out they didn't, because Todd Blanche, we've gotten additional documents here. Same with the school board issue and other things. So this pattern of them not sharing with Congress prevents us from doing what we're supposed to do under our Constitution, which is oversight. So we will do that. I talked to Chairman Steele last night. They have primary jurisdiction in the Congress at the House Administration Committee over election brother-in-law. Okay. I talked to him. We're gonna begin to. Our staff's already digging in some of these documents. The lady who said we're running a shadow thing. We'd already deposed her actually a year ago or a couple years ago. Last Congress, we deposed her. So we'll go back and look at that transcript and we'll do our work. The American people, as the president said, I thought his speech was great. And as the president said, the American people deserve fair and accurate elections. In Ohio, we think we have that, but we're actually putting, there's an issue on the ballot to require voter ID to vote in Ohio. We just think that's one other thing you can do to make sure our elections are run the way they're supposed to be.
6: Yeah, and the president used that speech, Mr. Chairman, to push for the Save America Act, which the House keeps passing over and over again. Then it goes to die in the Senate. But the response to the speech from the left is really not shocking. I mean, they deny and outright dismiss any claims of any need for voters for voter integrity. They dismiss the Save America Act as voter suppression. Mm-hmm. My home state of Indiana, we've had photo ID since 2005. Yep. I think Ohio's had it for quite a while as well.
5: Oh, yeah.
6: It doesn't suppress the vote, but there's no evidence of that.
5: No. None whatsoever. It's like 90-some% of the country thinks we should have it. And the reason is because it's just good common sense. Mm-hmm. In Ohio, I always tell people, in Ohio, it's a great system. And I'm sure it's the same in Indiana. You got two Republicans, two Democrats at the polling location. You go in, you show your ID, you do your signature verification. You got to do all that. And guess what? We get results within like an hour and a half after polls close. And we know they're accurate. So that's the system we need all over the country. Unfortunately, some of these states, like California, don't have the same system.
0: And we know, obviously, we're just a few months now from midterm elections. So does this change the urgency for those in Congress to act?
5: I hope so. And I think that's part of why President Trump did it, because he understands how important this is. The American people understand how important it is. It's just the Democrats who don't. I think it's one of the key issues in this upcoming midterm election. We always say it's common sense versus crazy. Almost every position the Democrats take seems crazy. And you can go down the list. But certainly on that list is this idea that, oh, somehow showing an ID is going to disenfranchise voters. That's just baloney. It actually secures the security and the integrity of our election
0: process. Well, and as you said, it's not even an 80-20 issue. It's really a 90-10 issue, maybe even more with this. Yeah. Yep.
6: You got to show an ID to go into Costco.
5: Exactly. You show an ID everywhere.
6: All right. So one other area I know that you're just very passionate about, obviously, what we learned last week from Jack Smith, that he was reviewing the text messages from 44 members of Congress, including yourself. Now, he is accused of lying under oath. The House Judiciary Committee, obviously, doing its part to investigate. What's the latest with all of this? Because we're learning more and more very shocking stuff every week.
5: We've deposed, including Jack Smith. We deposed Jack Smith in a private deposition. We had him in a public hearing. We deposed five of his key deputies. We've actually referred one of them for prosecution, Mr. Windham, who was the guy, I believe, received the text messages from the National Archives. Mm-hmm. And what they didn't do, what you're supposed to do under the law, is filter out anything that's speech or debate related from members of Congress. They didn't do that. So, and again, remember, this is the Jack Smith who first got our toll records, which is, I tell people, 16 days after Kevin McCarthy became Speaker of the House 3 years ago, 16 days after that, Jack Smith goes and gets his toll records. He knows who the Speaker of the House called, who called him, when the call took place, and how long it lasted. This is the guy second in line to the president. This is the top Republican in government, and Jack Smith goes and gets that information. You know when Speaker McCarthy was talking to what member, what time he was talking. That's patterning someone's. That is wrong. He did that, and he told us under oath that's all he did. Mm. And now it looks like he may have misled us because he said under oath that I didn't get any contents of any communications. Well, it turns out they did. Mm. They got 44 members and some Democrats in there. I think there were three Democrats, but senators, members of Congress, text messages from 44 of them. Mm. Which certainly violates the speech or debate clause in the United States Constitution and separation of powers. And so, we're looking at, do we now need to do a criminal referral for Jack Smith to Todd Blanch and the Justice Department? Mm-hmm. And our staff is looking at that as we speak.
6: Unbelievable. The Founding Fathers put the speech and debate clause in there to protect members from any executive from overseeing its authority
5: you
6: over
5: them. You can't have the executive branch chilling the ability of the legislative branch to have the discussions and deliberations they need to form the law and pass the kind of laws that we need passed.
0: Yeah.
5: That's just clear, but these guys were so out to get their political opponents that they just said, well, forget the filter team. We'll just go right to these text messages.
6: To save democracy.
0: Wow. Yeah, exactly.
6: Sure. Okay. Mr. Chairman, great to see you.
0: Thank you, guys. Thanks for having us. Thanks.
6: Well, you are taking a live look now. Chicago, Ooh. The Windy City, seeing some of the worst air quality. And look at that. You can't even see the skyline. That is not fog, folks. That is smoke and haze from the Canadian wildfires.
0: Yeah, the Canadian wildfire smoke, it continues to create those hazy skies across 20 states still this morning. Look at that, just blanketing the skies there and a lot of the Northeast, the Great Lakes. It's been really brutal, and we've been dealing with it here in New York and where I live in Pennsylvania. You live in New Jersey, and it's much of the same. You have that hazy sky. It smells. You can almost taste it, feel it. It burns your eyes as well. It's just not safe to be outside. That's what we're hearing right now.
6: I looked outside, like across the backyards of some of my neighbors. It looked like every one of them was grilling and burning something because there was just so much smoke and hanging around in the backyards. All right, let's check in now with Newsmax meteorologist Julia Fife for a look at your wake-up weather.
7: Good morning, Mark and Charlotte. The good news is relief is on the way. The worst of it is past us, so we will start to see some improvement as we head towards the weekend. But we're still waking up to very hazardous air quality index numbers, especially across the Great Lakes, where they're closer to those wildfires, and that conveyor belt of smoke just continues to bring in that hazardous smoke. You can see they're under that basically the highest level of air quality index you can be at, that maroon color, that hazardous across those areas. Chicago also starting to plummet with air quality index as well. And across the Northeast, you saw it peak last night, and we're waking up to unhealthy air as well. DC is going to start to get a taste of it today as that continues to seep southward. So looking at our smoke forecast, you can see from north to east, or north to south, that's going to start seeping in that area out of New York. So we'll start to see some improvement heading into the afternoon. Again, DC will start to get a taste of that smoke heading into the afternoon, the worst of it from Pennsylvania up into portions of Michigan. Then as we head into tomorrow, you're going to start to see that lift. So we could see a little bit of haze in the morning, but then take a look at Sunday. We're going to see some improvement. A cold front is expected to move through. Of course, ahead of that, we do have some strong to severe storms expected. So for Saturday, we're expecting scattered showers and thunderstorms throughout the day. I do think that main line is going to start moving through the evening hours, but then it all clears out for the World Cup. We're looking at a great forecast. Temperatures in the 80s in East Rutherford, New Jersey. That rain clears out. Hopefully all of that rain also clears out all that smoke. Mark, Sharla.
0: Wow, that really is a perfect forecast for the final.
6: I cannot imagine running around for 90 minutes chasing a soccer ball in the haze and smoke.
0: Well, no.
6: That would be bad.
7: No, thank you.
6: All right. Thanks, Julia. Well, take a look at this. It's not the scene from the latest Tom Cruise movie. No, a Blue Angels fighter jet roaring over a Florida beach solo. Sand, chairs, and umbrellas went flying as beachgoers watched. And yes, they cheered. You hear that. Now, the low pass actually sparked a Navy review, but Acting Secretary of the Navy Hung Cao says the pilot does not face punishment, writing, no reprimands, no firings, no problem. Of course, the lefty media says it scared people. I heard a lot of cheers and people waving. The Navy described the flight as, quote, lower than standard profiles. But officials say the review is complete and that Blue Angel pilot will keep on flying.
0: Lower than standard. And I liked the other thing you said there. You said that is the sound of freedom.
6: Love it.
0: I love it. We'll still head here on Wake Up America. After last night's primetime address, President Trump is looking for some major consequences for the networks who chose not to carry his speech. We'll discuss coming up.
6: And all eyes are on MetLife Stadium this weekend as the U.S. prepares to host the world's biggest soccer championship. The president, the first lady are also going to be there. What does all that prep look like? We will take you live to MetLife Stadium. Stick around. We'll be right back.

0: on Newsmax TV.
1: 19 minutes past the hour. Welcome back to Wake Up America. And you are going to be taking a live look now at our nation's capital, where President Trump spent last night. There it is. Raising concerns about the U.S. voting system and alleged interference from foreign adversaries.
2: Yeah, you can see how hazy it is from those fires we just spoke about. And Newsmax, of course, will be reviewing the documents released by the White House, and we'll bring you the latest developments live as they happen throughout the day. You could also download the Newsmax app and turn on notifications to be the first to know. But first, let's dive deeper into the president's remarks and more with host of the Tudor Dixon podcast, Tudor Dixon, and former Trump admin senior advisor, T.W. Shannon. Great to see you both on this Friday morning. So, TW, the president had a lot of eye-opening things to say last night. Bottom line, we are nearing midterms, as you know. Does this speech help to get the Save America Act passed?
3: Well, I sure hope so, Charlotte. I mean, listen, the president laid out some very concerning, data points that are being released as a point of that over 250 million voter IDs were accessed, voter informations were accessed by the Chinese Communist Party. And instead of the country rallying, because to me it sounded like a really unifying moment for the country, but I was disappointed to get on social media and to watch on the news to see the left wing of the Democrats. In fact, all Democrats were basically making Donald Trump the enemy for being concerned about voter interference from a foreign government. So it's very concerning that 250 million voters were accessed by the Chinese Communist Party. And we also, the president also lined out that 250,000 voters are on the voter roll who are illegal aliens. So this should be concerning for every American. Unfortunately, the Democrats still want to make Donald Trump public enemy number one.
1: Yeah, and again, we are reviewing all the documents that the White House is publishing related to the support for the president's speech. Now, Tudor, CNN, ABC, NBC all opted not to air live coverage of the president's speech. Others, like CBS, dipped out of programming. President Trump now calling for the FCC to revoke their broadcast licenses. Now, I do want to be fair to both sides. When Joe Biden held his evil, dark MAGA-looking speech in Philadelphia a few years ago, ABC, CBS, and NBC didn't carry that live either. So what are your thoughts on this?
4: Well, I think it's unfortunate that we have a media that doesn't work for the American people. And we've known this for quite a long time, but this is the situation. When you hear that there is something as serious as a foreign country meddling in our elections, and just the mention of that was enough for them to say, we're not going to let the American people see this. Right. And then to T.W. Shannon's point, to think about the fact that all of these Democrats came out and said,

0: absolutely not. This never happened. Even Gretchen Whitmer in Michigan, and he called out Michigan where her own attorney general had sent that information to the DOJ. This is very serious stuff, and yet they want us to just sweep it under the rug and not look at it. The most important thing we have is to make sure that we get a choice in our elections. And I think that's what the president was trying to convey last night, that he wants to make sure that it is safe.
1: I do want to shift gears while we have you both here. The House Budget Committee, of course, advancing a framework for a third reconciliation bill, marking a key step for Republican leaders as they race to get the measure across the finish line before leaving for that month-long August recess. TW, I don't know. What do you think? Do you think a deal can be made before the break here?
2: You know, I'm not convinced, Charlotte. There's so much disarray. You know, the Democrats are united against, you know, anything that Donald Trump wants to get accomplished. They have no interest in governing this country, only logging and launching, you know, bombs against the president. But the reality is this. The Save America Act needs to pass. This is a matter of national security. We can't wait any longer. We're tired of excuses. Americans want to make sure that Americans are voting in American elections. Mm-hmm. We've heard the Democrats talk about for the last 8 years, threat to democracy, threat to democracy. Well, listen, there is no realer existential threat to democracy than having fair and free elections, something that the president laid out last night is very much being compromised by foreign governments. The country should be uniting around this. Unfortunately, the Democrats are using it as a wedge issue, and I think they're going to pay the price for it come midterms.
3: Mm. Hey, really quickly, before we go, Tudor, I want to get to this. Democrats, another ethics scandal with a report now that Democrat Arizona Senator Ruben Gallego engaged in previous sexual relationships with two House staffers. Now, this comes as the Senate Ethics Committee last month dismissed a complaint filed against Gallego by Florida Congresswoman Ana Paulina Luna, who accused the Democrat of campaign finance and sexual misconduct violations. We've seen other people be forced to resign over this kind of allegation. What do you think happens here with Gallego?
0: You know, I hope that his colleagues do the same thing that they chose to do to Eric Swalwell, his buddy, who was out there doing this alongside him and said, you know what, this, your time is up. I mean, I think that if you can't go and go work for the actual people and not be selfish and decide what you're going to do for yourself in Washington, D.C., then you need to resign. You need to focus on the people that sent you there to work for them.
1: Yeah, great point.
3: Great point. All right. TW, Tudor, thanks for joining us this morning. Have a great weekend.
2: Thanks, guys, for having me.
1: Well, still ahead here on Wake Up America, it looks like Americans are fleeing blue cities and states by the busloads. But two blue states stand out above all the rest. We'll tell you which ones. You could probably take a guess. Next.
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2: Welcome back to Wake Up America. You're taking a look there at MetLife Stadium. A very, very hazy morning, so tough to see it, but you can see the stadium in the background. Of course, that is the site of this Sunday's World Cup final.
3: Yeah, welcome back to Wake Up America. We start this half hour with the world's most high-profile sporting event taking place this weekend right here outside of New York City.
2: Yeah, fans from really across the world are pouring into the tri-state area ahead of Sunday's final. Newsmax correspondent Christina Thompson has more from East Rutherford, New Jersey. Good morning.
4: Good morning. The countdown is on and Sunday is fast approaching for fans to watch Spain and Argentina battle it out for the World Cup here at MetLife Stadium, which has been renamed New York, New Jersey Stadium for this event. Officials are expecting tens of thousands of fans to be in this area. So, of course, the whole area is on lockdown. Security is being ramped up. This is going to be one of the most heavily congested travel weekends here in the New York City area that we've ever really seen. Big event here. 80,000 fans expected to be inside the stadium here. Behind this celebration is a massive security operation as federal, state, and local law enforcement have spent months preparing for this event. Transportation systems are also ramping up service today as officials are urging fans to plan ahead, get here early. You can get here as early as 4 hours before the game. The excitement extends well beyond the final whistle as well. Local businesses, they're hoping that the global spotlight delivers an economic boost while fans soak in what many call a once-in-a-lifetime experience as the world's most watched sporting event ever comes to American soil.
3: Coming to May.
5: It's right, time for a national billionaire's tax and a new social contract. Think about this. Just 10% of people, 10% of people in this country own two-thirds of the wealth. A 30-year-old, for the first time in American history, is...
4: Someone else who we are expecting to be in attendance is the president, President Donald Trump. We know he has a love for sports. He is expected to be here in East Rutherford, New Jersey, to watch that game as well on Sunday. Reporting in New Jersey, I'm Christina Thompson for Newsmax.
2: All right, 2 days away from the big event. Christina Thompson, thank you.
3: All right, so as we all know, Americans are fleeing blue cities and states by the busload. But two blue states now stand out above all the rest when it comes to chasing away their residents. The latest IRS data shows that the top 10 counties with the largest net loss of taxpayers are located in, you guessed it, New York and California. So to discuss this mass exodus, let's bring in the acting chair of the Council of Economic Advisors, Tomas Philipson, as well as the chief economist at the Heritage Foundation, E.J. Anthony. So E.J., let's start with you. Once again, Governors Kathy Hochul, Gavin Newsom, winning the title as U-Haul Salesman of the Year. Let's start with you, Tomas.
6: Yeah, I think, all these states are intending to help the poor. The problem is that intent is king and results are irrelevant in these states. If you want to help the poor, you need to keep the rich in the state. In California, for example, about 50% of state income taxes come from the 1% of top earners. So if you really care about the poor, this is a way to really hurt the poor. But it's more than that. It's basically... it's never acknowledged that socialist states or countries basically have people always want to leave them as opposed to entering. So, you know, we always have laws in the Soviet Union and China had laws against people leaving the country. U.S. has laws against people entering the country because it's freer. Now, California has exit taxes on their population, retrospective exit taxes, which is very similar to the Soviet Soviet Union playbook where you hurt the person leaving or their family for leaving, essentially. I think this is a disaster for these states, and particularly the poor people in those states.
3: Yeah, Tomas, this reminds me a little bit of the old line from Margaret Thatcher about the problem of socialism is eventually you run out of other people's money. We are seeing that in real life right now in basically the socialist states of New York and the People's Republic of California.
6: I think, I mean, the where they're pointing to is Scandinavia. That's their sort of utopia of socialism. The problem is Scandinavia is departing from socialism the last 20 years. Sweden, for example, have eliminated their wealth tax, which California wants to put up in national, their proposal for national wealth taxes. They're also eliminated their inheritance tax, essentially, because they realized if they have these taxes, the rich people supporting the government or underlying most of the revenue of the government just leave. And I think, you know, the U.S. version of this is to point to those countries who are doing the exact opposite of what California and New York wants to do.
3: Yeah, and speaking of New York, I mean, the central plan right now of the Mamdani slash communist wing of the Democrat Party is to tax the wealthy. Well, that this just proves you tax the wealthy, they're going to leave. You got California pushing a billionaire tax. I mean, do you think this is just going to make an already bad problem even worse?
6: Well, the blue states are realizing that they can't compete doing this. So now the call is for a national wealth tax, because then you can't escape the problem of going to Tennessee, Nevada, Florida, or Texas, for example. And that national wealth tax is the only way that basically the cartel of blue states can keep taxing your wealth. It's very similar to the playbook of OECD, which was shut down, of OECD trying to tax companies. Is 15%. It's essentially cartel lifting prices, in this case, the prices of the of services of the governments. And that's exactly the playbook that the Democrats are now shooting for among blue states cooperating and imposing a national wealth tax so people can't escape it.
3: You know, at the same time, you've got red states taking advantage of what blue states are doing. States like Florida, Tennessee, Texas, that are basically eliminating the few taxes they may have left to try to attract the wealth that is fleeing New York and California.
6: Exactly. I'm part of that. I moved from Illinois, which is a disaster state in the making, and down to Florida. And the funny thing is, by cutting these tax rates in Florida, they're increasing their government revenue, right, through the immigration of richer individuals coming into the states, while states like California and New York increasing their tax rate are actually decreasing the government revenue. So it's working exactly in the opposite way of intentions. But again, I come back to this. Intentions are all that matters for these people, because the results are so dramatically against what they're trying to do in terms of helping poor people in the state that it's just it's bizarre that they're acting this way. They're just digging their own grave, essentially.
3: I remember my home state of Indiana used to run billboards saying, "Are you Illinoised by the high taxes of Illinois?" All right, Tomas, great to see you this morning. Have a great weekend.
6: Thank you, guys.
3: All right. Well, you're taking a live look now. Fountain Hill, Arizona. Monsoon season is continuing across the desert southwest this week with more thunderstorms and showers expected. Let's head over to Newsmax meteorologist Julia Pfeiffer. You're looking at the wake-up weather.
7: Hey, Mark. Yes, they're used to it. This is where the desert southwest receives about 50% of their yearly rainfall totals. But it's a very arid, dry climate, so it does lead to that flooding concern. Live look at our radar right now. You can see showers and thunderstorms moving over Phoenix right now. They have issued a few flash flood warnings this morning. Phoenix currently not under one, but you can see just north of that. They do have a flash flood warning due to excessive rainfall. And again, very dry ground. So that does lead to that water runoff and amplifies that flash flood threat. Portions of the Four Corners are under that flood watch through the evening. Wouldn't be surprised if they extend those through the weekend. Again, monsoon season basically just means that we've seen those winds start to shift off of the Pacific, so it starts to bring in that moisture that they don't see for most of the year. So they do have that level 2 out of 4 risk for flash flooding off portions of the Four Corners, and that's going to extend through tomorrow as well. So definitely something to keep an eye on throughout the area. Something else we're keeping an eye on. We do have a disturbance coming off the west coast of Florida. Right now has about a 20% chance to become our next named storm. Next name on the list is Bertha, but regardless, we are expecting heavy rain across northern portions of Florida throughout the weekend. Some areas could receive anywhere from 1 to 5 inches or more. They do need it, but again, that does lead to the risk for flash flooding. Mark?
3: Yeah, you need rain, but there's a certain amount of rain you need. All right. Thanks, Julia.
7: Thank you.
3: Well, still to come on Wake Up America, we continue our coverage of President Trump's address on election security. What does the White House want us to take away from it? We'll talk to Deputy White House Press Secretary next.
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1: First, they show that over a period of years, starting during the 2020 election cycle, the People's Republic of China carried out what is believed to be the largest compromise of election data in history, resulting in China's illicit acquisition of 220 million U.S. voter files.
2: We've been talking about it all morning long. President Trump's primetime address last night, where he doubled down on election security questions, with the White House also releasing troves of newly declassified documents tied to his claims about foreign interference.
3: Yeah, and despite the tough talk on China, Trump is still expected to meet with President Xi Jinping in September. Going to be a pretty interesting visit come this fall. Newsmax will be reviewing those documents released by the White House, and we'll bring you the latest developments live as they happen. You can also download the Newsmax app and turn on notifications to be the first to know. So here to break all this down, joining us now, Special Assistant to the President, White House Deputy Press Secretary Abigail Jackson, live for us there at the White House. Abigail, last night's speech laid out the president's concerns, but what's the biggest takeaway he wanted Americans to grasp?
4: Well, good morning. Great to be with you guys. Thanks for having me. And yes, I think we can all agree that last night's speech was hugely consequential and very important for all Americans to listen to and digest. I just heard that clip you played where the president was talking about how China obtained voter files of American voters. And what you didn't play, but I think is just as important, if not more, is that the deep state intel analysts concealed this information from the president, from members of Congress, and from the American people. That's something that should outrage and upset Americans regardless of how they vote, red or blue. You know, intel analysts shouldn't be able to keep this information. And thankfully, President Trump is committed to transparency. That's why he gave last night's speech. And all Americans should listen to it, make up their own minds. Don't just listen to the punditry on mainstream media, who some refuse to carry the speech, and really digest this information for what it is.
2: So, Abigail, when it comes to the allegations about China, this isn't the first time China has been accused of spying, interfering with the United States, especially as they mine data on Americans. But when it comes to elections and voters, the only real solution here, according to the president, seems to be passing the Save America Act. Here's what he said about that last night.
1: Congress must pass the Save America Act. How easy is that to do unless you want to cheat? The only reason you wouldn't do it is you want to cheat because your policies are so bad and your candidates are so pathetic that you can't get away or can't get elected any other way. This landmark bill requires that all voters must show photo voter ID. How simple is that?
2: So we know that the House moved parts of the Save America Act, especially the photo ID, into the reconciliation bill, but it still faces an uphill climb to the Senate. Do you think that the president's remarks last night will help push it over the finish line?
4: Look, the Save America Act is common sense, and that's why it has widespread support amongst American voters, regardless if they're Republican or Democrat. Things like the president was talking about, photo ID, proof of citizenship, ending mass mail-in balloting. And Democrats have already said the quiet part out loud. They've said that if the Save America Act passes, they're not going to win another election. Why would that be? Why would securing our elections prevent Democrats from winning? And, you know, I saw a tweet yesterday from Olive Garden, of all places, that in order to take advantage of their never-ending pasta pass, you have to show voter ID. And I thought, that's weird. Olive Garden takes pasta pass security more seriously than Democrats are taking election security. So, yes, President Trump is going to keep pushing this, and it just shows how absurd the Democrats are that they can't even get behind common sense policies that even, you know, somewhere like Olive Garden can say, hey, we need this for us, too.
3: Yeah, wow. So Trump also celebrated our strong economy in his address, record job growth, higher incomes, lower inflation, booming stock market. Looking forward, though, what does the White House see as the biggest challenges that still need to be addressed? What do you say to Americans who are still maybe concerned about costs or affordability?
4: Well, it's clear from last night's speech and from every single day in this administration that President Trump can walk and chew gum at the same time. Yes, he's focused on election security. Yes, he's focused on getting the Save America Act across the finish line. But he's also very focused on a strong economy, on improving the economy, on delivering on the many promises that he was elected to fulfill. Look at what he's done with the Trump account, setting up young Americans for financial success. Look at what he's done with lowering prescription drug prices. Oil costs are coming down. So this is a president who can do many things at the same time, and he is doing that.
2: And Abigail, if there's ever a unlimited breadstick pass, you make sure you let me know so I can sign up for that.
3: Good stuff. Abigail Jackson,
4: I'd like
3: thank
4: to sign
3: you.
4: Up for that, too. Yeah.
3: Thank you.
2: All right. Let's welcome in now Edie Hill, who's got a preview of what's coming up at 9 o'clock on National Report. Good morning.
5: Good morning. Yeah, it's smoky out here again.
2: A little bit.
5: Yeah. And many of the states across the country. We've got 800 wildfires burning in Canada. 100 of them are out of control. And that country's decades of zero fire suppression is now impacting our health. So we'll tell you about a low-cost, easy, do-it-yourself project that cleans the air you are breathing. Mm. Plus, billionaire investor and environmental champion Ray Dalio, whose advice is sought by world leaders, shares his unique insight into the impact of the Iran war. We'll have that for you.
3: I'm
5: much
3: intrigued.
5: More.
3: Mm-hmm. All right. Good stuff coming up on National Report. Well, up next here on Wake Up America, after last night's primetime address, President Trump is looking for some major consequences for the networks who chose not to carry it live. We'll discuss coming up.

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1: Welcome back to Wake Up America, and we continue our discussion this morning on President Trump's primetime address to the nation on election integrity.
2: Yeah, here to break it down, former managing editor at Forbes magazine, author of The Leadership Genius of Elon Musk, and host of the What's Bugging Me podcast, Dennis Neal, along with managing editor at Newsbusters, Curtis Houck. Great to have you both with us this morning. Dennis, I'll start with you. How do you think the legacy media handled Trump's speech? Several outlets ran stories and segments questioning the speech's overall purpose. They were ready with their pitchforks, it seemed, before he even spoke. But I know you're probably not surprised by that.
3: I mean, it is shameful. And as a longtime member of the media, I would be embarrassed. Okay. When you tuned into ABC, one of the three big networks, right, that had a public obligation to inform, it was running Press Your Luck, a game show. You turn to NBC, it's running a special on America's the Gulf Coast, fun facts. And CBS could finally bring itself to cover maybe 20 minutes of speech before they cut out to say, it's not new news. You also had MS Now, which took maybe 12 minutes. And then Jen Psaki comes out and a guest says, there's no reason right now we should take anything he says seriously. Years ago, Ben Bradley came to my college, University of Florida, made a speech, and he said, newspapers, meaning the media, print lies because they print what people tell them. The president had something to say last night. You guys had an obligation to let him say it. You can fact check him and debunk him all you want later. For you guys to refuse to let him say it and tell the American people is absolutely shameful and dereliction of duty.
1: Okay, Curtis, so I will play devil's advocate on this one. While, yes, ABC, NBC, CBS, or CNN chose not to air the president's speech, and the president wants their FCC licenses to be revoked because of it, but the legacy media's credit, ABC, CBS, and NBC didn't air Joe Biden's, you know, dark MAGA speech back in Philadelphia. We all remember that, the one with the controversial red backdrop. So is this proof, though, that the networks treat both sides the same way, or do you still think there's a clear double standard?
4: Oh, I mean, there's still a clear double standard, Mark. I'm glad you brought that up because that is an important concession to make. I mean, the networks, though, treated the speech like President Trump was going to air footage of, like, puppies being tortured. Like, it was some sort of, like, obscene rhetoric that was being put out there. ABC came on and they said, it's complicated. Like, the American people are a bunch of idiots. They don't believe that the American people should be able to decide. They don't believe that the American people should have a say in anything. The legacy media, the elite media, they believe that we will tell you what to think about. You know, this kind of goes back to old, like, media theories back in, like, the 60s and 70s. We want to set the agenda instead of let you set the agenda.
2: And, you know, Dennis, when it comes to securing our elections, both parties have questioned election integrity when it suits their needs because of partisanship. But will we actually be able to do anything about election security, or is this issue stuck in the mud?
3: Well, one hopes that this is enough to get the Republicans, who supposedly control both houses, to pass that Voter Save Act. I mean, when I lived in Brooklyn up till January, I stood in line at the FedEx. Every person in line in front of me was a woman of color or a man of color or whatever. Every single person was required to show ID just to ship a product by FedEx. So why is it that requiring voter ID would suddenly disenfranchise Democrats but not Republicans? It's shameful that the Republicans haven't passed it yet when they have both houses. And maybe this will kind of bring the tide to a different outcome.
1: Yeah, so Curtis, I mean, obviously the midterms are just a couple of months away, and I know many pundits are saying, why did he do this speech? Why did he do this speech? Talk about the economy, but really nobody is paying attention to anything right now other than maybe the World Cup, right?
4: Right. Well, yeah, and the smog, as you guys were just talking about in the last block. I mean, that's a huge thing going on, and then the flooding in the Hill Country. You know, my friend Abigail in the last block, she was absolutely right. I think this president can walk and chew gum at the same time. We say that about a lot of presidents. It probably wasn't true about the last president, but it definitely is true of President Trump that they can focus on multiple things at the same time. You know, I think Secretary Rubio and others are very capable of handling diplomatic relations and bringing matters to the president when they see fit. So I think the president's going to focus on many other things. It was just that last night, it so happened to be talking about voter integrity.
2: Right. Yeah. Curtis, Dennis, great to have you both with us on this Friday. Thank you, guys.
3: Happy weekend.
1: Have a great weekend.
2: Well, up next on National Report, as President Trump urges the nation to take election integrity more seriously, Republicans are trying to get the Save America Act passed before midterms. Republican National Committee Chair Joe Gruters talks why that's so crucial next.

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1: All right, all eyes on the weather for Sunday afternoon for the big World Cup final. What can you tell us?
2: Guys, I have great news.
1: There we go.
2: So Saturday, we have that cold front that's going to be tracking through, bringing showers and thunderstorms, but it's going to kind of wipe out all that smoke we've been dealing with. So I think it could be a little bit cloudy to start off on Sunday, but then by the afternoon, that cold front tracks through. So we're talking low 80s, lots of sunshine, a little bit breezy.
3: All right,
2: let's get outside. Okay, I just came back from Spain, so I'm going Spain.
3: I'm going Argentina, Spain. Messi.
4: Spain. Oh, Spain.
3: She's all Spain.
1: Well, she's rooting for Spain.
4: Yeah. Yeah, I don't love Spain.
3: All right.
4: I'm rooting for Spain against Messi.
3: What about you?
1: Argentina.
3: There you go. It's all right. It's good.
1: Who knows? All right, 50-50. We'll see that does it for us here on Wake Up America. Have a great week, and we'll see you back here Monday morning. National Report starts right now.
5: President Trump holding a rare primetime address, the White House releasing a trove of election information, saying it reveals shocking ballot counting vulnerabilities.
6: Put together, these disclosures reveal an election system so broken and so vulnerable that no one can possibly defend it.
5: We have more on that just moments away. Plus, the Iran war is showing no signs of ending. U.S. strikes reportedly hitting an airport and bridges. We will take you live to the Middle East with the latest. Meantime, a major lettuce supplier linked to Taco Bell identified as a potential source of that cyclospora outbreak. What other restaurants could be affected? Dr. Ben Carson joins us with tips on how to stay safe if you're dining out. And everyone is feeling this. The smoke from Canada's wildfires are just blanketing parts of the U.S., impacting millions of people. And now, three major U.S. cities rank among the worst in the world for air quality because of it. What you need to know as you head into the weekend and determine whether to go outside or not. Those stories and so much more happening right now on National Report.

0: We begin right now at the White House. President Trump addressing the nation last night, announcing the declassification of what he says is election intelligence. He made a litany of claims about the insecurity of U.S. elections that range from the Chinese government obtaining voter information to allegations of ballot vulnerabilities. The president signaling potential federal intervention ahead of the midterm elections.
1: Today, I'm asking the Office of the Director of National Intelligence, the Department of Justice, the FBI, and the CIA to investigate how and why such crucial information was hidden, to fire those involved in the cover-up, and to file criminal charges, if appropriate, against these people.
0: Thanks for watching National Report this morning. Good to be with you. I'm Chrisha Lenzo.
2: And I'm Edie Hill. DHS Secretary Mark Wayne Mullen is expected to deliver remarks on the department findings. Of course, that's Department of Homeland Security, claiming that more than 270,000 non-citizens are registered on voter rolls across four different states. We will have a live coverage of that right here on National Report. Meantime, Newsmax reviewing the documents posted to the White House website during the president's speech, and we will bring you the very latest throughout the morning here on Newsmax and on Newsmax.com. And of course, make sure you download the free app on smartphone, and then you're notified of all the latest developments, because there have been a lot.
0: Yeah, definitely. You can find all of these files as well on whitehouse.gov. National correspondent Alana Austin has more from the president's address. Alana.
3: From the Oval Office, President Donald Trump claiming that China illicitly obtained the voter records of 220 million Americans, calling this an election security nightmare.
1: Over a period of years, starting during the 2020 election cycle, the People's Republic of China carried out what is believed to be the largest compromise of election data in history. That information includes names, addresses, phone numbers, political party preferences, and other sensitive data that would be needed to register to vote and engage in other nefarious activities.
3: The White House declassifying internal intel files that apparently contradict earlier assessments from years ago that dismissed Beijing's interest in the U.S. elections in 2020. Now, Trump claims his team uncovered proof. Members of the intel community deliberately suppressed information about threats posed by China.
1: One email among intelligence analysts admitted that they had, quote, deliberately massaged the presidential daily briefing to withhold information regarding Chinese activities related to the election. Another official inside the FBI wrote that she was running, quote, a shadow government.
3: In advance of the address, top congressional Democrats declared that President Trump was distracting the American people, trying to undermine confidence in the election system.
4: Donald Trump is the conspirator in chief right now. He's the one fanning the flames of conspiracy theories, as opposed to being focused on making life better for the American people.
3: The Trump administration now says it is working with state election officials to protect the ballots ahead of the midterms. We expect to hear more today from Homeland Security Secretary Mark Wayne Mullen on more specific actions. Reporting from the White House North Lawn, I'm Alana Austin for Newsmax.
2: Thank you, Alana. We are pleased now to welcome in the Republican National Committee Chairman Joe Gruters to National Report. Thanks for being with us. So first, I have to ask you about your takeaway from the president's speech last night.
5: Well, listen, first and foremost, I'm glad he gave the speech and addressed this. The fact that 220 million voters had their information stolen by China, it certainly undermines the whole system, and it shows us the vulnerability that exists. And why? I don't know what's worse, the fact that they took the information or the fact that there was government officials that were trying to hide and cover it up. The president should be outraged. The American people should be outraged. We got to get to the bottom of this. I'm glad he's addressed it and pushed it over to the DOJ so they can look into this even more.
0: Yeah, Chairman, let's go back to the president's speech where he details the depths of the alleged cover-up, which took place over China's supposed meddling in the 2020 election.
1: Documents show that during this period, dozens of significant CIA and NSA reports about China's election targeting were kept out of the presidential briefing. These were briefings I would get almost every day. Everything was kept out that was of importance. One email among intelligence analysts admitted that they had, quote, deliberately massaged the presidential daily briefing to withhold information regarding Chinese activities related to the election.
0: Yeah, Chairman, we are not in an all-out war with China, but certainly these allegations, it makes it seem like, of course, China is infiltrating our system here. Your reaction to the president's comments?
5: Well, listen, I think the president's the first person to ever stand up to China and to fight for the American people. And I think that's why they were probably interfering. And it's but I'm glad this is coming out now. It should have came out when it happened. And the fact that they covered it up is a travesty to all Americans. We got to have fair and free elections. Say, you know, the democracy is based on the fact that we have the fundamental right to vote and only American citizens vote. And we got to push forward. We got to, you know, we got to move forward with the Save America Act. I mean, I think the president talked about that last night, and it's common sense. It's reasonable. And the only reason why the Democrats are against it is because they want to cheat.
2: Well, Congresswoman Alexandria Ocasio-Cortez spoke her mind yesterday about whether or not legacy media had a responsibility to air the president's speech last night. Listen.
6: I don't think that we should be contributing to any platforming of lies about our election. And I think that we have an ethical obligation to not air things that undermine our elections.
2: So I hear reaction to that, because what was kind of odd is that they, several of them, NBC and ABC, I believe, you know, said, well, we can't fact check it in real time. But then they, so that's why we're not doing it, because that's our public service. Mm-hmm. Then at the same time, they aired it on their live streaming without the fact checking. It kind of goes against each other there.
5: AOC makes no sense. The fact that she's saying that, she's being intellectually dishonest. I wish you could say it was intellectually dishonest, but I think it was just dishonest. And listen, the facts are what they are. People don't want to hear them because the Democrats are trying to cheat every single day. That's why from coast to coast, 36 states, we have 160 lawsuits. The Republican National Committee has 160 lawsuits on election integrity issues. Why? Because the Democrats are trying to cheat every single day. We have to bring the hammer, and we have to protect democracy, because if we don't have safe and secure elections, we have nothing.
0: Well, President Trump noticed all of that occurring, and he remarked on the major legacy networks who declined to air his speech.
1: In a rare move, NBC and ABC Fake News have both said that they would not cover this speech. They knew what it was about because of the fact that they don't like the topic, because they know how corrupt our system is, and they don't want to reveal it. Fraud like this should mean a revocation of their licenses. They use our public multi-billion dollar in value airways for absolutely no money. They pay nothing. All we want is honesty in our elections and honesty in reporting.
0: Yeah, again, you probably would not have known what occurred unless you were watching Newsmax and some other networks. But basically, Americans are missing out on President Trump's agenda, on what's occurring in our nation, because the mainstream media is just not listening.
5: Well, it's not that they're not listening. They don't want to listen. They don't want to hear the truth. And it's, and I always say to our candidates, we have to fight not only the Democrat, our Democrat opponents, we have to fight the media. And we have to try to get our message out to the American people so they can understand it and understand the truth. We're fighting for our country every single day. That's what's at stake at this November. We're going against the crazy radical leftists that want to fundamentally change our country versus reasonableness and common sense and a pathway to everybody, where everybody can achieve the American dream. We have a lot at stake. We have to come together and we have to be successful. There's no other option.
2: All right. Joe Gruters, thank you very much for joining us.
0: Thanks, Chairman.
5: Thank you.
2: Yeah. President Trump ramping up the military campaign on Iran, now hitting bridges, also taking out a tower at an airport. The wave of strikes marks the sixth straight night of attacks. We take you live to the Middle East when National Report returns.
0: And later, catastrophic flash flooding in Texas, leaving at least two dead, rivers reaching historic levels, and Texans not out of the clear.

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1: Overnight, the United States and Iran trading fire once again, CENTCOM wrapping up its sixth consecutive night of strikes on Iran. And within hours, sirens surrounding across the Gulf broke out in three Gulf states as Tehran fired back. Newsmax Middle East correspondent Zach Anders is live in Tel Aviv with more on this. Zach, what's the latest?
2: Hey, good morning. Well, in the Strait of Hormuz in particular, we're looking at traffic slowing to an absolute trickle. We're in the single digits now for daily passages. And it's not just the Strait of Hormuz. Iran has been warning that they're going to start attacking through the Houthis. We're shipping in the Bab el-Mandeb Straits in the Red Sea. And we've just received word of about 2 hours ago of assailants attacking, trying to board a ship there off the coast of Yemen. We're still waiting for updates on what is taking place there. Now, overnight strikes from CENTCOM, attacking coastal surveillance, air defense sites, maritime capabilities, military logistics infrastructure, mostly in southern Iran. However, Iranian state media reports that there were targets in Tehran that were hit overnight and air defenses activated there. We don't have a complete picture. The Iranian government trying to keep very quiet what was hit. Perhaps a sign of what's to come with that internet restored across the country. We're able to gather some video from the ground once again. This footage verified by Reuters shows a bridge in southern Iran taking out the man in the video. You can hear his voice say that four people were killed at that site. Can't independently confirm that. There is a vehicle that looks like it was on the bridge when this was struck. And the clock is ticking towards President Trump's, quote, next week deadline. He says sometime next week when he says the strikes will expand to Iran's power plants and bridges unless Tehran comes back to the table. Now, the Islamic regime, they answered before sunrise in Bahrain, Kuwait, and in Qatar, all three announcing that they repelled missile and drone attacks overnight. No reports of casualties. We're still waiting for a full damage assessment. We did within the last 2 hours receive word from Kuwaiti authorities that there is significant damage to a desalination plant there in Kuwait. That is a critical piece of infrastructure. They don't have a lot of fresh water. They have to pull from the ocean and desalinate that for their fresh drinking water. And so they are saying right now that it looks like significant damage to one of their primary plants that serves the entire country. They don't have a timeline for how long it could be to get that plant back up online, but we're looking at almost a really serious, a near disaster forming in Kuwait right now. The officials are warning the public to conserve water and that they're still assessing how bad the damage is to that plant there. And we're watching that situation very closely too. Iran said that if the U.S. starts targeting bridges and power plants, that they're going to start targeting their Gulf allies' infrastructure as well. Live in Tel Aviv, Zach Anders, Newsmax.
1: All right. Mike Baker is the host of the President's Daily Brief podcast. He's also a former CIA covert operations officer. And Daniel Morisani is a former Marine intelligence officer. Gentlemen, great to have you this morning.
3: Yeah,
1: a lot to discuss based on what we're seeing that occurred overnight. So your thoughts first, Daniel, on President Trump essentially ramping up the military campaign, these strikes. We also heard from the IRGC reports that he has struck infrastructure.

0: rail from China, which is very important to its economy.
1: Mm-hmm. So we're looking now in terms of the top remaining targets the U.S. could potentially hit. There are not that many left, but there are quite a number here that President Trump is looking at. And major IRGC facilities like missile test sites and naval bases with the location of Iran's key nuclear test sites in mind. I mean, what should the U.S. target next?
2: Well, they still actually do have a lot of target packages, mm-hmm. right? I mean, they've been hitting, they've gone through several hundred just in the past 6 or 7 nights of these strikes, which kind of speaks to the idea that we did not decimate their military, right? We have a lot left on the table that we can go after. There's some issues here in terms of what to hit next. One of the most concerning parts is the fact that the regime, the Iranian regime, went after a desalination plant. Mm-hmm. Now, that's critical to this region, right? That's where the drinking water comes from for all these
1: people.
2: That's life. That's life, right? Once that starts to happen, this is a completely different situation. It becomes a real go rope, right? So I'm very concerned about that. And the idea that how do you do this without impacting civilian infrastructure that at the end of the day is going to send this region into a tailspin.
3: Yeah, Dan, talk to me about that a little bit, you know, because we've struck so many sites. We've been doing this for how many weeks? Mm-hmm, we've spent how much money on missiles and rockets and everything else. What does Iran do? How do they hide these things that we haven't been able to say, oh, we take it out here and we take it out there and we're done? What are they doing with these with weapons? Where do they put them?
0: Well, Iran has long been the sort of the master of the dark arts of hiding military infrastructure amongst civilians. Their proxies in Hamas, as well as the Houthis in Yemen, really wrote the book on how to do this effectively. So it's not their first rodeo as far as this goes, but they are definitely going to try to do that as much as possible. And there are a lot of civilians in Iran. It's a very populous country. So we should certainly expect that they're going to co-locate a lot of that infrastructure to the greatest extent mm-hmm. possible.
3: So they put the weapons basically right where the civilian population is and then dare us to kill civilians.
0: More or less, yeah.
2: They're also very good at, I mean, they've had decades to think about this, right? The regime in Iran has always assumed at some point there would be a major conflagration with the U.S. And so for decades, they figured out what do we do. That's why most of their facilities are underground, deeply underground, mm-hmm. and why their missile launchers, their stockpiles of missiles, why it seems so difficult to remove those completely. And that's not going to happen. Something that I think people need to focus on also is what's going on with the Houthis. Mm-hmm. Okay, so the Iranian regime has advised the Houthis, right, you probably are going to get in the game. And it looks like they definitely are. They've been redeploying resources. And if they mess up the Bab el-Mandeb Strait, right, which is another critical waterway, 7-8% of the world's energy is flowing through there now. So what happened was they effectively held the Strait of Hormuz captive. The Saudis and others started to find workarounds, right? They started to rely more on an east-west pipeline going through Yanbu. And so the Iranians said, okay, well, that's obviously not good enough to hold the Hormuz Strait captive. Let's go after something else. Mm-hmm. So they're escalating, even while we imagine that somehow, you know, we're going to bring them to the table.
3: Yeah.
1: Final thoughts here. Daniel, I mean, what is the ultimate goal right now? Because it seems almost as if we've moved from destroying their nuclear program now back to reopening the strait. I mean, what should we be focused on?
0: Well, it does seem like both sides are playing chicken to some extent right now. I think Iran is trying to play chicken with the U.S. in terms of trying to get us to do things that will incur American casualties or to cause markets to drop. I think those are the two critical vulnerabilities that the U.S. has. I think the U.S., one thing that's going on in the background is we're kind of waiting to see what's going to happen in Iran. We saw a lot of big crowds at the Ayatollah's funeral. That implies that there's still at least some strong popular support there. Mm-hmm. But by the same token, I think most Iranians are completely fed up with the mullahs. So one thing that's happening in the background is the sort of waiting game as far as what happens internally in Iran and how that changes things.
2: But to Daniel's point, I think what's happening is by striking Bahrain and Jordan and all these others, I think mm-hmm. their mindset, the Iran regime's mindset is if we put enough pressure on these Gulf neighbors, they'll put pressure on President Trump mm-hmm. to get back to the negotiating table to end the conflict.
3: All right. Well, we are lucky to have your expertise,
1: experts.
3: Both of
1: yeah.
3: you, and we should tap into your financial background also because this does impact the markets. Mm-hmm. Danny Morisani and Mike Baker, thank mm-hmm. you.
1: Thanks, Chance.
3: All right, some news over in the U.K. right now to tell you about. The U.K. will have a new prime minister Monday. Andy Burnham was officially declared the leader of the governing Labour Party today, but he will not take over as prime minister until Monday.
1: The shakeup follows leadership replacement there, Keir Starmer's resignation last month. Starmer was forced to step down after mounting pressure stemming from a series of local election losses. We will have full coverage on this. Turning to this, squad

0: member AOC not ruling out backing a proposal to abolish the U.S. Senate. Why she claims the institution was founded on racism. Those wild remarks next on National Report.
1: And House Republicans calling for an investigation into New York City Mayor Zoram Namdani and his administration. They claim they were trying to meet with an Iranian ambassador, and that is a violation.

0: Well, progressive Congresswoman Alexandria Ocasio-Cortez taking heat after declining to reject a Democratic Socialists of America proposal, one of which is to abolish the U.S. Senate. I mean, Nixon. In an interview with Newsmax congressional correspondent Kilmeny Dukart, the New York Democrat instead suggested some elements of that institution are founded on racism.
1: For more on their conversation, let's bring in Kilmeny, who joins us now live from the Capitol. Good morning.
2: Chrystia Eady, good morning. Congresswoman Alexandria Ocasio-Cortez refusing to distance herself from one of the Democratic Socialists of America's most controversial platforms. Now, when I asked her whether she rejects the group's call to abolish the U.S. Senate, the New York Democrat repeatedly declined to reject the plan. And when I pressed her on whether she supports the institution, Ocasio-Cortez suggested elements of the Senate were racist.
3: I don't support the filibuster. I don't support elements of this institution that we know, were founded on Jim Crow.
2: Those comments here in the Senate drawing sharp criticism.
4: My view is that you're not going to solve our problems by simply suggesting they can all be solved by abolishing the U.S. Senate.
5: It's just historically illiterate. I think a lot of people who are spouting off of this have no concept of American history. They have no concept of what it means to protect individual liberty. And it's a pretty scary turn, I think, for the Democrats.
2: Well, the exchange, of course, comes after the DSA floated her as a potential early endorsement, presidential endorsement for 2028, and speculation that she sought to brush aside, saying she is focused on the job she currently holds. Edie, Chrystia.
0: All right. Thank you very much. Let's bring in our next guest. Ben Weingarten is a senior contributor for The Federalist. Joe Pinion is a GOP strategist. Joe, let me start with you. She's not saying, oh, let's, you know, get rid of the Senate. She's not saying that's a bad idea. Mm-hmm. And she talks about Jim Crow. Now, if you go back to 1817, there were some, and I believe they were Democrats, that used that, the Jim Crow laws to try to disenfranchise people. But we've come a long way since then.
6: Here's the reality, and it's a thread that runneth throughout all of the Democrats' policies. We're free now. People that look like me are fully vested members of the United States of America. We're allowed to vote, and we're allowed to have our own opinions, unless you're a part of the Democratic Party. Then you're not allowed to have your own opinion. So we're not chattel. We can have our votes, and what they're talking about right now is basically turning the United States Senate into some bastardized version of the House. It is the most deliberative body on the planet. It is supposed to be the cooling sauce for the U.S. Congress. That's why they serve 6 years, and the House serves 2 years. This is the same woman who didn't know that tax credits were not money printed and given to private businesses. That's why 200,000 jobs from Amazon that could have gone to her constituents went somewhere else. She has no idea what she's talking about. I have no idea how she's on a short list for anything other than dunce of the year.
1: Well, I mean, she is on the short list, if not the main person on that list, to be president of the United States, at least according to the DSA. But speaking of the DSA, House Republicans are reportedly requesting a federal investigation into New York City Mayor Zohran Mamdani's administration for potential violations of the Logan Act, which prohibits American citizens from holding unauthorized negotiations with foreign governments in disputes involving the United States. Now, the investigation reportedly revealing a senior Mamdani official attempted to organize an unauthorized meeting with a high-ranking member of the Iranian regime while the country remains at war with the United States. So this is part of DSA in terms of Mamdani being a major leader here. I mean, it wasn't him, but if they find this link directly to him, this is pretty damning.
7: Well, and obviously it beggars belief that a senior official in his administration would not have any clue that actually, she's going to meet with a representative of a foreign adversary. Maybe they don't think of Iran as a foreign adversary, obviously. Maybe they think of it as a counterpart. And you have a Mamdani administration, by the way, which says essentially it's going to impose international law, i.e. if Prime Minister Netanyahu comes here, they're going to try to sic the NYPD on him and arrest him. So they believe in violating American sovereignty in the end of the day, because they side with our adversaries. You know, the Logan Act, there's questions about is it constitutional. I think what we should think about here is, why is it that a a mayor's office is coordinating with a foreign adversary when we're in the middle of a war. The U.S. government speaks with one voice. They have absolutely no business coordinating with them. And to link this to the prior story about AOC, she says basically the Senate has bigoted roots. They have this, and so we should abolish it. The DSA and the left has the same view about all of America. America was conceived in sin, so you have to destroy the whole thing. And at the end of the day, that links Mamdani, that links AOC. And she is too cowed to say, by the way, we should abolish or we should not abolish it, because she doesn't want to inflame the DSA because they have all the power in that party right now. The party representing half the country is dominated by people who want to destroy the country.
0: I think it's appropriate to really just take a beat and think about what that was, what they were trying to do. Imagine the administration in your town, the mayor, one of his assistants, reaching out to Iran and saying, hey, let's chat. Let's get together and have a, you know, have a coffee. And that goes against, because of the Logan Act, our U.S. laws. Joe, do you think there's any way that Mamdani didn't know that one of his administrative members was reaching out to the Iranian government?
6: Absolutely not. It's the official position of Mamdani and this administration that the war that is occurring in Iran is an unconscionable escalation of an illegal war. That is a direct quote from the mayor himself.
0: So what would they do?
6: Well, look, I think it's very difficult to understand how, one, the person in question still has a job. He didn't go out there and order the wrong toner for the printer. He went out there and tried to effectively back-channel with an emissary from a government that is sanctioned by the EU, sanctioned by the UN, sanctioned by the United States of America, and is currently literally at war with the Western world. So, no, it's not an accident. This is a man who, again, says globalize the intifada is just a misunderstood phrase. We have to accept the fact that the person sitting at Gracie Mansion in many ways is hostile to the interest of our country. Until we accept that reality, nothing is going to be able to change.
1: Congressman Addison McDowell, who's leading the investigation request, adding this, undermining national security has serious risks, and the mayor of New York should know better than to meddle in our foreign affairs during the height of negotiations between the White House and Iran. The Department of Justice needs to look into Mamdani's office and ensure they are not acting as rogue agents to the detriment of America's national security. Mamdani does not speak for America. Will there be any repercussions here, Ben?
7: Well, I think ultimately the repercussions ought to be, the starting point ought to be, what links, ties, and or coordination is there between the Mamdani administration, and that means all senior officials in the administration, up to the mayor himself, and foreign adversaries of this country. And I suspect if there is a fulsome investigation, we're going to find a lot of sordid ties that undermine America's national interest. If they don't violate the law, certainly they shock the conscience, and certainly they're treacherous, whether or not they meet the term of treason.
6: Well, I'm to that point, right? The United States of America is clearly a global bastion. New York City is a crown jewel for that global bastion. But it is not the point of foreign policy for the nation. If he wants to talk foreign policy, there are plenty of congressional seats. There's a U.S. Senate race next year. You're the mayor of New York City. Do the job. Maybe fix our schools. Maybe actually deal with the NYCHA housing crisis. But don't sit here and undermine American interests when American soldiers are literally having their life hang in the balance.
0: Yeah, well, they haven't done a whole lot around New York to follow up on the campaign promises. So maybe they figured they'll try their turn at foreign policy instead. Ben Weingarten, Joe Pinion, thank you.
1: Thanks, Chance.
0: Coming up, the death of Lindsey Graham brought out the very worst from the usual suspects.
8: You sold your soul. You betrayed your friends, your legacy, your own soul. You sold your soul to the devil.
1: And just wait until you hear the rest of her remarks. That's coming up in Fake News Friday. But first, the U.S. dominating for the worst air quality in the world. What Americans need to know about Canadian wildfire smoke as it spreads across the Northeast. A pollution.

0: Let's take a live look right now at Chicago, Illinois, courtesy of EarthCam. That is not nice. The sky there still very hazy. Smoke from over 800 Canadian wildfires is now spreading across the United States. And the air quality, you don't even want to think about it. It is in unhealthy territory. Our meteorologist, Julia Fife, has been watching this for us. She's live in the studio with details. Julia?
1: Hey, Edie. Yes, the good news is it's all up from here. Things are going to be improving. Current look at our air quality index. We've seen some of the worst numbers across the Great Lakes area. You can see they're under that worst condition, that hazardous. That's the maroon color that you can see in portions of Minnesota, Wisconsin, and Michigan as well. Of course, Minnesota is also dealing with their own wildfires, which is why we're seeing the worst of that smoke throughout that area. Chicago continues to deteriorate with that air quality as well. And that's moving into the Northeast. Unhealthy air for all of us as you step out the door. And that's going to continue to track southward into DC heading into the afternoon. So looking at our smoke forecast, you can see it's starting to seep southward. So from north to south, we will see an improvement in New York City heading into the afternoon. The worst of that smoke stretching from D.C. all the way into Michigan. Then take a look at what happens on Saturday. It starts to lift. We've got a cold front that's going to be tracking through, also bringing some showers and thunderstorms. And by the time we get to Sunday, fingers crossed, we are expecting a big improvement with those hazy skies. But ahead of that, we do have the threat for some strong to severe storms. Happens a lot when we have those cold fronts. So we do have a level 2 out of 5 risk all the way from New York down into North Carolina, stretching into portions of the Midwest. Tomorrow afternoon, we are expecting isolated showers and thunderstorms. I do think that main line is going to develop around 7 o'clock in the evening. That's when those gusty winds are really going to stick through that area. And then it's going to be clearing through the morning hours of Sunday, you guys. I'm tracking a very good forecast for the World Cup final. Spain versus Argentina. Right here in East Rutherford, New Jersey, that kicks off at 3 o'clock Eastern time in the afternoon. Like I said, with those showers and thunderstorms moving through, I think most of that haze is going to be gone. Temperatures 80 degrees. It's going to be gorgeous sunshine with that cold front moving through. Couldn't ask for a better forecast. So, again, fingers crossed that all of that rain moves that haze out of the area.
2: Yeah, we're looking forward to that for sure, especially given the important game we're going to be all watching. Thanks so much, Julia.
1: Thank you.
2: And now we're learning 3 U.S. cities rank in the top 5 for the worst air quality in the world. In first place for worst air quality, Detroit, Michigan, then Minneapolis, Minnesota, followed by Chicago. And rounding out.
0: Newsflash. Yeah. Minneapolis just took the number 1 spot.
2: Oh, my goodness. Okay. Well, then followed by Kinshasa, Democratic Republic of Congo, and then turning to Toronto, Canada.
0: Well, according to IQ Air, these are the places that are most impacted right now. Mm-hmm. But I got to tell you, I was up in Minnesota, northern Minnesota last summer.
2: Yeah.
0: 3-4 days where you could see the sun. The smoke was so bad. Mm-hmm. To discuss all this, we have pollution expert Michael Petroni. He's a former EPA employee. Also, Dr. Frank Contessa joins us. He's an internist with Custom Care Medical. First, Michael, what do you make of these rankings? And what does this really mean in terms of what people are breathing into their lungs?
3: Thank you. Yeah, it's a dangerous situation right now for millions of Americans. It's very important to limit exposure during this time. This means staying inside, closing the windows, running your air conditioning, and using an air purifier if you have one. It's definitely a tough situation for many people.
2: Yeah, Dr. Frank, the smoke is expected to last to at least through Saturday across the northern United States. So what do Americans need to know right now? I mean, how long should they be outside? Should they be outside at all?
4: Well, Krista, you know, this is really a health risk, and I tell people to treat this as if it's a severe thunderstorm. You know, try to limit your time outside. If you don't have to be out and moving about, stay home. And the good news is the weather report says this isn't going to last very much longer. Obviously, the people at risk for this are the elderly, COPD, emphysema, asthma, young children. But really, anybody, even healthy people, can be affected by this smoke. The particles on this smoke are extremely small. They go through a surgical mask. They go through a cloth mask. If people have to be outside and they have respiratory issues, You know, the N95s that we talked about during COVID can help, but they have to be tightly fit, which limits the amount of time that you can wear it. As the other guest mentioned, a HEPA filter in your house and run your AC. If you have a central AC, change the filter more frequently because they're going to clog up with all these particles. So just try to limit your time outside. And if you have to be outside, an N95 can help, but it has to be really tightly fit.
0: Yeah, Michael, we'll take a look at this air quality. It's red.
2: Yeah.
0: And that's what it starts looking like when you're in one of these cities or one of the areas where this is coming in from Canada. But, Michael, we caught up with a Chicago resident, and here's what they said about the air quality there. Listen.
5: I mean, you can barely see, man. Like, even right now, my eyes, is like I have contacts in. My eyes are literally getting misty, and it's drying out my contacts. The air quality is really thick, which is why, like, I got the mask on today. Just because at the end of the day, it's like, it's almost like smoking cigarettes all day without even having to go get Newports, man. It's insane, bro.
0: Really, Michael, I think that kind of sums it up. It's like smoking cigarettes without smoking, right?
3: Yes. The estimation isn't perfect, but it's maybe 10 to 15 cigarettes per day for some of these hard hit areas. We're playing defense. Even inside in Washington, D.C. today, I'm breathing unhealthy air, and I'm running all of my air purifiers.
0: Yeah,
3: so it's important to stay hydrated, eat a healthy diet, level up your body's natural defense systems. And then when everything is clear, it's very important to wash up to remove that ash from your home. It contains carcinogens that will continue to affect you long after the smoke clears.
0: Think of that, 15, 12, whatever, cigarettes a day, and you're a little kid.
2: Right.
0: I mean, it's not just the adults impacted by this. Thank you so much, Michael Petroni and Dr. Frank Contessa.
4: Thank you, guys.
2: Thanks. Well, the clock on President Donald Trump's tariffs is running out. And can the administration implement a suitable replacement program before it strikes midnight? That's up next.
0: And then later on, the Trump administration taking its fraud crackdown on the road, now investigating dozens of those truck driver schools suspected of fraudulently helping put non-citizen drivers, people who can't even read or speak English, on American highways.

0: The Trump administration is rushing to replace the president's tariffs after the executive order implementing them was struck down by the Supreme Court earlier this year. Temporary tariffs, which had been set in place until the permanent ones designated by the order could take effect, are still set to expire in just about a week on July 24th.
1: So reports now indicate that officials plan to use a different trade law to keep tariffs in place and restore lost revenue, with analysts now debating whether or not the Trump administration can manage to beat the clock before the deadline. So let's bring in our guests. Doug Burns is a former federal prosecutor, and Daniel Morisani is a former Goldman Sachs investment banker. Thank you both for being with us. Dan, let me start with you. These tariffs, you know, how they seem to come off, and we don't really know what the outcome is going to be of them because of the judges. You know, sometimes they say they're not in effect. You know, what do you do there? How have, in your opinion, the tariffs impacted our economy?
2: Well, I think they've massively affected supply chains because people don't necessarily know whether they can make a profit bringing goods into the United States or not, right? So it has short-term decisions can have very long-term consequences anytime you have complicated international businesses.
0: Doug, let's look at the legal components of this, because, of course, the president was pushing this issue. The court held that the IEEPA, the International Emergency Economic Powers Act, it does not authorize the president to impose those sweeping tariffs. But yet the president does have a little bit of leeway here. Can you talk more about that?
3: Sure. I mean, you have two sections of the Trade Act of 1974, mm-hmm. Sections 122 and Section 301. The 122, however, is 150 days, which runs out, as you explained, on July 24th. So a lot of experts, you know, lawyers in big firms who had worked in trade positions, a lot of them are saying that they do think that the Trump administration will be able to swap out, for lack of a better term, 122 into 301 and go forward, et cetera. Last point, you know, the president was very upset with the decision, not so much that they invalidated it under IEEPA, that wasn't his point, but that they did not address what happened to monies that were already paid. And in light of the fact that you had two other sections he could have used, the court could have given him a little dispensation there.
1: Yeah, I've got to be real honest. I don't really understand the whole tariff thing and how it works and how it impacts us. So can you, Dan, sort of, you know, make it a little bit dumber for me and explain, does this help America get onto equal footing to compete internationally? Or is this a way that the president is trying to, you know, give us a little boost up to help our economy, but it could be detrimental elsewhere?
2: Well, in many cases, it does put us on a more equal footing. And I think Trump was absolutely right that the U.S. got a very bad deal through a lot of its trade relationships for a very long time. Mm-hmm. At the same time, though, tariffs are taxes, right? So they do, in general, impact the economy negatively.
1: And so do we see that with the prices we pay, and do we see it very quickly?
2: Oh, absolutely. Mm. Yeah, very much so. Especially, you know, everything you get on Amazon, for the most part, or a lot of it comes from China, for example, right? So massive taxes on that is going to affect everyone's finances.
1: Amazon bill.
2: Yeah.
0: Yeah, it's truly important. And in terms of your point, Edie, I think, you know, Americans are confused a little bit how this will affect them and also the ramifications of the decision, Doug. But President Trump, again, also making it clear that the crux of the argument, too, is that the United States is on unequal footing with other nations. And this is a national security threat for our country.
3: Yeah, I mean, in terms of simplifying, which is what Edie was, you know, calling for, and I agree with her, obviously, you know, if there are very unfair trade imbalances between the United States and other countries. That's the theoretical justification, obviously, for imposing tariffs. The whole landscape is complicated, and you guys make a great point, which is that, A, it's hard for people to understand, and then, B, on many levels, all people really care about is how is it going to affect them day to day in terms of prices that they're paying, you know, wherever they're buying goods and services. But again, broken record legal point, the president had two options instead of IEEPA. And it's unfortunate what happened because they could have used those statutes in the first place, actually.
1: All right. Doug Burns and Daniel Morisani, thank you very much.
2: Thank you.
1: Coming up, a White House teleprompter operator accused of using the inside information, because he got to see the scripts ahead of time, to win big by betting on President Trump's speeches. What the White House press secretary has to say about this, we've got it.
0: And the CDC linking a major lettuce supplier tied to Taco Bell to that parasitic illness outbreak. So how can Americans ensure their greens are safe? Dr. Ben Carson weighs in during our next hour. You don't...

0: We start this hour in New York City. President Trump traveling to the Big Apple to attend the FIFA reception at Trump Tower. The president will then head to Bedminster, New Jersey, and that's where he'll spend the weekend. This followed by his attendance at Sunday's World Cup final. Good morning. Thank you for choosing to share part of your morning with us. On National Report, I'm Edie Hill.
1: And I'm Chris Lenzo. And the big game, it's coming up. Spain and Argentina will be facing off at the FIFA World Cup match this weekend. And President Trump is expected to present the trophy to the winner of the game. The White House is touting the soccer tournament as a huge success for the United States.
2: His attendance will cap what has been the most watched, most secure, and most successful World Cup in American history. This is a fitting conclusion to a tournament that showcased America's ability to host the world on the grandest stage. We look forward to the final match on Sunday, and I know the president looks forward to attending, but I think the world saw that this president and this country is able to put on the greatest show in sports in the world.
0: Wake Up America weekend co-host Kyle Lauter is live from outside Trump Tower with more on what we can all expect this weekend.
3: Hi, good morning, Edie, Krista. Yes, President Trump will be in New York City today for the FIFA World Cup reception in the building right behind me, Trump Tower. White House Press Secretary Karoline Leavitt did officially confirm this visit at her White House press briefing yesterday.
2: On Friday, the president will travel to New York City to attend a FIFA reception at Trump Tower, followed by his attendance on Sunday at the FIFA World Cup between Spain and Argentina.
3: Now, Trump's visit to the reception serves as a precursor, as you just mentioned, to his attendance at the 2026 FIFA World Cup final to be played at MetLife Stadium. Just across the river in New Jersey from here, Argentina will take on Spain for the World Championship. And President Trump, as you mentioned, will present the trophy to the winner. Now, FIFA is, of course, the international governing body of soccer. And today's formal reception in the building behind me is strictly a corporate and diplomatic event for FIFA executives, tournament organizers, and political figures. No soccer teams will actually be attending. But FIFA actually opened an official corporate office inside Trump Tower last year, which is why the building is hosting today's event. Now, severe traffic delays and very tight security checkpoints are active today. You can probably hear the sirens around me in and around Midtown Manhattan due to President Trump's arrival. We can already see it starting to build. We can hear it starting to build as well out here. NYPD and Secret Service have implemented a very heavy security perimeter. There are metal cement barricades everywhere around the tower, resulting in rolling street closures, pedestrian restrictions, and localized gridlock, which, again, is already starting to build. But if you are going to be in and around the New York City area over the next few days, expect your commutes to be longer, traffic to be heavier, just until the World Cup final wraps up on Sunday evening. Edie, Krisha, back to you.
0: All right. Thank you so much. Do you have a team in this, a horse in this race?
1: I don't really have a horse in this race, but I think Argentina, they were the underdog in the last game, not really in general, but they pulled it out. So I think I'm rooting for them.
0: I don't know. When I watch, I just try to figure out what's going on. I
1: mean, it's a little complicated.
0: If I can be one part, I'm lucky.
1: No, it's been interesting to watch. And I think a lot of people are excited about this final match, whether or not they're sports fans or not. I think they'll be tuning in. So you got to watch Edie on Sunday. It'll be fun.
0: You know, my favorite part of it has been seeing all the foreigners who've come in and just their reaction, because I'm experiencing the joy
1: through them.
0: Yeah, through how they react and you know what they're doing. It's pretty neat, I gotta say.
1: It's been a good vibe.
0: All right, turning now to the president's primetime speech last night. Well, the president pointed to an alleged incident in Michigan during his remarks on election integrity. He's calling for a new FBI investigation into the 2020 Michigan voter registration fraud case in Muskegon County.
4: Among the disclosures tonight are FBI files detailing evidence of alleged fraud by a large-scale voter registration operation in Michigan. The documents state that some canvassers admitted to FBI agents that they signed voter registration forms in other people's names, submitted fraudulent registration for people who did not exist, and received gift cards tied to their number of applications that they produced. In other words, it was pay, play, and cheat.
1: Michigan officials maintain the fraud was caught and dealt with at the time. They say the applications were rejected and had no impact on the 2020 election. Doug Burns is back with us. He's a former federal prosecutor, as well as Mike Baker. He's a host of the President's Daily Brief podcast, as well as former CIA covert operations officer. And Ben Weingarten is a senior contributor for The Federalist and editor-at-large for Real Clear Investigations. Great to have you gentlemen back with us. So, Doug, we are expected to get more information about the president's claims in about an hour, where DHS Secretary Mark Way Mullen, he's going to be speaking. But what stood out the most to you from last night's speech, and what are you expecting to hear from Mark Way Mullen?
5: Well, what you just played laid out some pretty specific stuff. I mean, talking about witnesses admitting wrongdoing, things like that. If they can drill down on that and develop the evidence accordingly, you could easily have viable prosecutions for fraud. But it's just amazing to me, from 30,000 feet, the other side was so dug in, just hysterically lecturing anybody who had the audacity of being sarcastic to raise any question, and just on and on and on, that you see Hakeem Jeffries, Chuck Schumer just coming out all over the ski tips, haven't reviewed last night's reference materials, and just making, ridiculous statements. There's no viability. There's no evidence. It's tedious to watch, honestly. But again, to repeat, if the things that were just said can be established and proven, you could have viable prosecutions.
6: Well, I know that we have a team here at Newsmax that's dedicated to looking through all of the documents that were dumped last night, but were opened up to the public, and going through those. And so we'll be updating on the Newsmax.com website whenever they find something that is critical to this argument about election integrity. But Ben, I want to speak to your political expertise here, because, we're talking about 2020. We've spent this morning talking about 2020 election, and we had the RNC chairman on. He's looking ahead to 26 this fall. He's looking ahead to 28. How much does this hurt to keep on going back and rehashing versus progressing forward?
7: Well, I think the biggest headline number that points to a go-forward issue and a live issue right now is this 278,000 non-citizens on the voter rolls in just a sampling of states. I think only four states. Mm-hmm. So why doesn't every single state share their voter information with the DOJ, run it against the DHS's SAVE database, and let's see how many non-citizens are on the rolls? And if it's millions, because if you assume 278,000 in four states, let's assume it's a significantly bigger number than that. Okay, what percentage of those people have voted in elections ever? What are the states doing to remove those people from the rolls in advance of the midterm elections, in advance of 2028? But beyond that, the broader argument was this. There are vulnerabilities to our election system and to our body politic, and they include the infrastructure itself. They include foreign interference and adversaries pilfering hundreds of millions of voter records, and they can use those potentially in a variety of different ways. And then you have potentially the exploitation of the system with, for example, this alleged industrial scale sort of a voter registration operation. And then the suppression of this information from political officials, including the president himself. Those are all live issues to the extent they are not remedied. So part of this is what happened in the past. The next step is what do you do to ensure that we actually have integrity going forward? And I think that was in large part the purpose of getting this out to the American people and having a conversation about it.
6: And again, just to reiterate, there are critical issues that the president brought up and allegations that he made. Mm-hmm. They released the documents that they say will substantiate that. Our experts are going through those very carefully, and they will be posting on Newsmax.com anything that corroborates the claims that were made.
1: Yeah, Mike, in terms of the claims that were made, though, the Democrats don't want to touch it at all. They think it's irrelevant, despite the fact that when we're going through this, it's very important. The president was speaking and networks were shutting him off. And Democrat Congresswoman Alexandria Ocasio-Cortez, she spoke her mind yesterday, as she always does, about whether or not legacy media had a responsibility to air President Trump.
8: I don't think that we should be contributing to any platforming of lies about our election. And I think that we have an ethical obligation to not air things that undermine our elections.
1: Yeah, Mike, this is a major problem for the American people, that they're unable to hear from the president of the United States.
9: Yeah, for all my understanding of the First Amendment and election integrity, I turned to AOC, the intellectual bandwidth of the Democrat Party. I think this is why people are so cynical about politics now, is because anyone with common sense looks at this around the country and they say to themselves, well, what's the problem? Of course, we want election integrity. How about voter ID? How about that? How about you have no ballot harvesting? And how about you say, okay, mail-in ballots under the conditions that we used to have in the past, right? Military service overseas, an expat, whatever it may be, working overseas. These are simple solutions. But because it's Washington, there's nothing simple ever in Washington. So that's part of a problem. I am glad the president brought up China. Because from a national security issue, and I know the Democrats always do this, oh, Russia didn't include, oh, China didn't, there was nothing. Of course they do. The Chinese Communist Party, not the Chinese people, the CCP, believes it's at war with the U.S., right? We may not believe that, but that's their mindset. And so anything they can do to create instability or to interfere with our system, to create chaos, just like with the Russians, they will do it.
6: Well, I heard and learned something great on our earlier program, Wake Up. That when you go to Olive Garden now, they ask for your ID for the all-you-can-eat.
7: Yes,
1: there you go.
7: Everything.
10: But that's racist and bigoted, we were told. Yeah. Too big a burden.
1: And for cold medicine, too, you need to show your ID.
6: Olive Garden and the IDs.
1: Yes.
6: If you can bring it there, you can bring it to the polls.
1: Great point.
6: All right. Yeah. Doug Burns, Mike Baker, and Ben Weingarten. Thank you. In just a few days, parts of Texas Hill Country received almost a year's worth, prompting of several flash floods. In one town there, 28 inches of rain in just 3 days. We'll discuss the rescue efforts. And there have been over 100 so far.
1: Plus, President Trump's longtime teleprompter operator is coming under fire over betting allegations, how he allegedly placed bets on the president's speeches. We

0: Texas Governor Greg Abbott is warning catastrophic flooding is expected again overnight into the early morning hours. Life-threatening flash flooding once again is slamming the Texas Hill Country. More than 75 people have been rescued so far as torrential rain triggered flash flood emergencies, washed out roads, and at least two people have been left dead. The forecasters warn that more heavy rain will bring additional flooding before the conditions improve. Meteorologist Amy Metz is live in Ingram, Texas, with the latest there. I know this area very well. My kids went to summer camp there, and it is very susceptible to flooding, as it was when that camp was hit with a big flood a few years back.
1: I'm standing right down the hill from Howdy's, where we were last year. Unfortunately, what smashed into the trees behind me are some of the vehicles that were here doing the repairs from the 4th of July floods last year. And again, up this hill, that water carried on into these RVs, leaving some on their sides, others smashed into one another. Further up that hill, there are cars.
0: Texas Governor Greg Abbott is warning catastrophic flooding is expected again overnight into the early morning hours. Life-threatening flash flooding once again is slamming the Texas Hill Country. More than 75 people have been rescued so far as torrential rain triggered flash flood emergencies, washed out roads, and at least two people have been left dead. The forecasters warn that more heavy rain will bring additional flooding before the conditions improve. Meteorologist Amy Metz is live in Ingram, Texas, with the latest there. I know this area very well. My kids went to summer camp there, and it is very susceptible to flooding, as it was when that camp was hit with a big flood a few years back.
1: I'm standing right down the hill from Howdy's, where we were last year. Unfortunately, what smashed into the trees behind me are some of the vehicles that were here doing the repairs from the 4th of July floods last year. And again, up this hill, that water carried on into these RVs, leaving some on their sides, others smashed into one another. Further up that hill, there are cars displaced on the roads. And it's very unfortunate. However, much less damage than what we saw last year, considering 150 RVs about were just up the stream here last year, and that RV park was not open. And there's still, however, a lot of roads that are impassable, including major routes like Highway 90, some of these county roads like 39 connecting Ingram to Hunt, and other low water crossings. People actually are kind of trapped right now on an island that has been used with a low water crossing for many years, but right now it's completely washed out. The river ran right through and picked up large pieces of concrete, moving them away, and we will need some time before crews can get out there and fill in those gaps so that people can actually drive back and forth. Today there were workers going to a camp using bicycles to get across and then hiking down where it washed out. And as we were looking into Wednesday, early morning Wednesday, there were hundreds of high water rescues, some of those very dangerous for these first responders, a few of them crashing on the way into their rescue scenarios. However, they were all safe. But one of the most dangerous rescues of all, and probably the most scary for those surrounding it, was one man who was picked up in his truck.

0: of Uvalde with a very serious situation surrounding about 100 miles from here to there, with many cities in between dealing with these flash flooding threats. Back to you.
1: All right. Thank you, Amy. Yeah. Wesley Virdal is a Texas state representative. Brandon Herrera is a Texas congressional candidate. And Brett Rimkus is a flood advisory member in Uvalde County, Texas. Really appreciate your joining us, gentlemen. Wesley, I'm going to start with you here. You visited the operations center this week. What can you tell us?
2: Yeah, there's what I can tell you is this was even though it was the same height flood, it was not really flooded up towards the camps like happened last time. And then one of the other things is they knew that this one was coming, whereas a year ago they got.
3: Brandon, your campaign district is affected by the flooding also. What's your message to the residents there?
4: Correct. A lot of my district covers places like Uvalde, like Sabinal, like Hondo, and Concan, all these places that are being hit remarkably hard. It was taking out roadways. We were having to do rescues, and unfortunately, there's been a few fatalities. The one thing I will say is that in the wake of what happened last year in places like Kerrville, we are learning the lessons, and we are taking this a lot more seriously. People are evacuating when they see the evacuation notices. People are staying off the roads when they see the warnings. Please, please, please continue doing that, because it's helping save lives, and all equally as importantly, it's helping not spread out the first responders so that they can attend to the things that are of critical importance.
3: Yeah. Brent Rimkus, great to have you with us. I met you down at Garner State Park, and you know that whole area around Uvalde County very well. Just a little bit of rain, and that Frio River starts to rise. What are you seeing there? Because I understand you got about 28 inches of rain in just a couple days.
5: Right. We've had a lot of rain widespread through this, but it's the bands of rain that have happened on top of each other. So we have a lot of saturated ground. And when we get those rains in, the water has nowhere to go except from the rivers. So you'll start seeing a lot of this rain pile up in different areas and all coming down to these river basins, the Nueces, the Sabinal, and the Frio.
1: Yeah, well, body cam footage showed the moment a rescuer reached a family sheltering in their destroyed house as what are flooded parts of Uvalde County, Texas. I mean, Brett, how do you believe rescue efforts are going? Because, again, it's very difficult to get to some of these people who are struggling right now.
5: Yeah, we're working real good with the Office of Emergency Management down in Uvalde. They have a great system they put in place down there, working very hard. They're working with the National Guard, Texas Game Wardens. They're working with Border Patrol, which we are stranded in Concan right now, working and bringing relief efforts to people that are landlocked down here in Concan right now with the river high on both sides. About 1,500 people. So we've had Border Patrol yesterday. We flew in to meet the medical needs and to bring food into those that have been stuck here for 3 or 4 days, which is past what they were on their vacation. They didn't bring enough food for that amount of time. So now we're hauling in food and water and making sure that everybody is taken care of.
3: Yeah. And Wesley, certainly we know how fast this stuff comes in and the importance of, the rescue efforts. A lot of times when you see this in Texas and other states, mm-hmm. people then flood in to help. Is it time now for people to come in to help, or are y'all still trying to get this under control?
2: Yeah, that's a great question. So I think we could appreciate the volunteers coming in right now. Last time we had too many come in, which we're grateful for, but at the same time, it really crowded the roads. I think now we're at a point where it might be helpful to have volunteers come in, but we were grateful for all of them that came in last time.
3: All right. Wesley Virdal, Brandon Herrera, and Brett Rimkus, thank you very much.
1: Yeah, we're praying for those in the affected region. This is going to be a major issue there. But turning to this, President Trump's longtime teleprompter operator is being accused of placing bets on his speeches. How is the White House responding to this? We discuss next.
3: Plus, a naked man. Yep, we're going to block that out.
1: Yeah, a little early for that.
3: Seriously, you tried to rip a 7-year-old girl from her mom's arms. Well, police in Portland say they are struggling to respond to incidents like this. He's not a-

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0: This was amazing. A report that alleged Gabriel Perez, President Trump's longtime teleprompter operator since 2016, is under federal investigation. He allegedly used advanced knowledge of the president's speeches and then placed bets on the prediction market Kalshi.
1: The report revealing Perez made over $100,000 betting on President Trump's speeches. Perez allegedly wagering on specific words and phrases the president would use in his speeches in more than a dozen addresses, including the State of the Union. White House Press Secretary Karoline Leavitt responding.
2: I'm aware of the report. The president is too. I spoke with him about it. He believes it's deeply unfortunate and frankly a disgrace. And the individual that was cited in that report is complying with the CFTC, but has been put on paid administrative leave. So there will be a teleprompter operator tonight, of course, but it will not be the one, unfortunately, in that story.
0: Well, it's not the first time that's happened. Former New York Congressman George Santos is being investigated by federal regulators over his trading activity on Kalshi. And a U.S. Army soldier was charged with placing bets tied to the capture of Venezuelan leader Nicolas Maduro on the betting market, Poly Market, and was blocked from opening an account on Kalshi. Joe Pinion is GOP strategist. Mike Baker is the host of the President's Daily Brief podcast. And just in case you don't know how these markets work, you know, you can literally place a bet on how many times the president will say, yup, or
3: huge.
0: Iran,
1: yes,
0: or China, that sort of thing. Joe, it's very serious, though, that you know this information is not just leaking out. I mean, this guy's using it to make money.
3: We're dealing with a little bit of a rouge here. I mean, the reason why these predictive markets decided to dive down the rabbit hole of commodities trading and, you know, Eddie Murphy trading places, we're back, Mortimer, is because betting on politics is prohibited. There is no market if they try to run a political betting platform. So they ran into this convoluted world of swaps. And here lies the problem, because at the end of the day, betting on what Donald J. Trump says in a speech is gambling. It is a bet. And because they've placed themselves within this box of swaps for the purposes of being able to actually have a marketplace, people are being tied up. And so you see with the soldier, and you're going to see with this person saying, they are being improperly regulated. These are betting markets. They're gambling. Kalshi doing all of the World Cup betting now all of a sudden, almost basically guaranteeing that that argument is going to have footing. So that's where we are. It's serious, and it's caused major problems for national security, for the entire marketplace, and clearly something has to be done.
1: Yeah, I do want to point out that Kalshi reportedly has a policy against users placing bets on these types of information obtained as part of their jobs. I mean, they have people in place there. Last month, the company updated its policies to require their users to disclose their place of employment. It almost seems like we have people insider trading. We have the SEC regulating that. Maybe we need some additional level of regulation here, Mike.
4: Yeah, well, no, if Kalshi says they're taking care of it, I believe them. I'll place a bet that says that isn't true and see whether I win or not. This is a system that's designed to benefit inside traders, right? So anybody with inside information. And I don't know how many times we're going to have to see this before. It is federally regulated, right? It's unlike gambling or casinos, and which are state regulated. But look, it's inside trading has been a problem that's been cited for Kalshi and Polymarket for some time now, right? And in addition to their incredibly aggressive advertising, I've got three teenage boys. Every one of them has put bets at some point on a sporting event on this market. So I've got a real problem with it in terms of how they market to young people. Mm-hmm. But look, 70, 75, maybe 80% of people that use Kalshi lose money. Mm-hmm. And even Kalshi, even the executives of Kalshi have admitted that it's a losing platform for the vast majority of people who get on there.
0: As is most gambling.
4: Yeah.
0: That's how casinos stay in business.
4: Right. Exactly.
0: Kalshi says that they turned the information over to the federal regulators. Mm. But I was kind of curious, like, how would you even find out unless maybe this guy, you know, allegedly talked about it?
3: Well, look, I mean, some of this is on the blockchain. I mean, that is part of what Polymarket has said, right? Mm-hmm. That if it's on the blockchain, then effectively it will be found out at some point in time.
0: There's I no don't understand the blockchain.
3: Look, I think for the purposes of the people at home, what needs to be understood there was a willful decision by the people that created these platforms to decide to make this a trading mechanism and not a gambling mechanism. And anybody looking can see it is gambling. Mm-hmm. It is marketed like gambling. They're engaging in sports book gambling on the platform. It is not a predictive market in the clinical sense of the word. And the sooner that we actually get regulators to approach it as such, the better off everybody will be.
0: Sounds like this is a story that's going to have a lot more ahead.
1: Oh, yes.
4: Absolutely. I predict that it will.
0: Yeah. What did your kids predict, though? Did they make money?
3: I predict no one at Kelsey is going to talk to me.
1: Yeah, your persona non grata at Kelsey, too.
0: Joe Pinion, Mike Baker, thank you very much.
1: Thanks, guys. Well, to Portland now, where residents are getting a firsthand look at what happens when a city spends years demonizing its police force. The city reportedly now no longer has enough officers to answer 911 calls.
0: Yeah, and police lacked the manpower to respond as a naked man allegedly prowled a crowded park and then tried to rip a 7-year-old girl out of her mom's arms. Our crime correspondent Jason Matera is live with more on a really disturbing story. Jason?
5: Yes, right, Edie, Krisha. Portland's Waterfront Park is supposed to be a family destination filled with tourists, restaurants, children splashing around in the sprinklers. It's also apparently a place where a completely naked man with a messianic complex can stroll around freely. Just before 7 p.m. on July 11th, police received a flood of 911 calls reporting that Daniel Vassy was roaming the waterfront nude as kids played nearby. According to the arrest warrant affidavit, one witness watched the 31-year-old approach families with his arms stretched wide, appearing to beckon people to come to him as though he were Jesus. But callers were told there were no officers available to respond. The bizarre spectacle then turned violent when Vassy allegedly tried to kidnap a 7-year-old girl from her mother.
6: And he just grabbed the girl all of a sudden, and the mom had tried pulling her out from his grasp, and she got lifted up, and she was hitting him in the head. People came around, were yelling, pushing him.
5: One bystander told police she even blasted the naked attacker with pepper spray in an effort to force him to release the girl. Officers eventually arrived and placed Vassy in handcuffs nearly 30 minutes after those initial calls to 911. Now, we spoke with Matthew LaCrosse of the Oregon Fraternal Order of Police, and he warns that these long response times will only get worse unless Portland's political leaders finally abandon the anti-cop rhetoric that helped create the staffing shortages in the first place.
7: People that have oversight of the job you're doing are speaking out against you in real time. Not a lot of people want to apply for that job. I can't figure out why. A 30-minute response time is going to seem like heaven in a couple of years if their trajectory continues the way it is.
5: And that trajectory is only getting worse. Portland City Council just adopted a new budget, cutting $21 million from the police, even as the Bureau says it is already 729 sworn officers short of being at normal staffing levels. So, Edie, Krisha, that means residents may increasingly be left to protect one another from these violent attackers, perhaps naked, even at crowded family destinations.
0: Amazing.
1: Yeah.
0: Thank you, Jason.
1: Thanks, Jason. Well, to Baltimore now, where police are seeking information from the public regarding an attempted armed robbery occurring in the city. We are watching it there. Six people are seen in this video assaulting a 74-year-old victim. Police say the incident took place in the middle of the night on July 7th.
0: Well, the suspects are described as young men. One displays a gray assault-style rifle and a sword. Anyone with information is urged to contact the Baltimore Citywide Robbery Detectives or the Metro Crime Stoppers. But how often do we have to see this, where the gangs of roving young people are targeting elderly folks in our nation?
1: Yeah, it's really hard to watch because you can see them surrounding him here and also just totally taking advantage of this individual. Again, always hard to determine why people would act in such a way, what motivates them. It's very disturbing.
0: But there's always footage. I mean, we see the footage. Yeah. So hopefully somebody's looking at that inside the store and they're calling the police.
1: Mm-hmm.
0: I don't know if Baltimore is still one of the cities suffering from a lack of police forces to respond, mm-hmm. as they were in Portland, but mm-hmm. It's just unfortunate.
1: It truly is. And also, given the fact that Jason Matera mentioned it, people in the community are being asked to get involved. And here, of course, in this instance, it's important. If you see something, say something, as always, because the police in many aspects of our country and parts of our nation are being demoralized.
0: Yeah. Well, and our national security, in a lot of cases, has been depending on people saying something.
1: Sure.
0: Well, DHS Secretary Mark Wayne Mullen is set to hold a news conference on election integrity. So what will the head of the Department of Homeland Security have to say? We'll take you there when it begins live next hour.
1: And coming up next, fewer people might be saying yo quiero Taco Bell today. The Center for Disease Control releasing new guidance on how best to avoid the messy Midwest cyclospora outbreak. Well, we've got a national health advisor, Dr. Ben Carson, on with us.

0: but lost to Walter Mondale.
1: It is no bueno for Taco Bell this morning, with the Center for Disease Control releasing this official notice. CDC, FDA, and public health officials in several states are now investigating a multi-state outbreak of cyclospora infections linked to that shredded iceberg lettuce served at Taco Bell. Locations in five states. Do not eat shredded iceberg lettuce from Taco Bell locations in Indiana, Kentucky, Michigan, Ohio, and West Virginia.
2: This is the first official guidance coming from the agency after state health officials reported nearly 5,000 cases of the cyclospora infection. Just prior to the announcement from the CDC, Taco Bell removed potentially impacted ingredients from menu items, releasing a statement of their own, writing, quote, "While no official advisory has been issued, we believe public health is a shared responsibility among restaurants, their suppliers, and authorities. We are proud to have consistently acted quickly and proactively to protect our guests." Taco Bell has taken precautionary action, and we encourage all relevant restaurants, retailers, and food service operators to do the same.
1: And that's great that they did that. They did it proactively.
2: Sure.
1: Dr. Ben Carson is the National Advisor for Nutrition, Health, and Housing at the U.S. Department of Agriculture and joins us this morning. So, Dr. Carson, great to have you with us. So Taco Bell making this step. Is there something that they or other fast food places could do to mitigate any kind of outbreaks like this? Is there any way to tell?
3: Obviously, there's been a lot of good work done by our health officials to locate and be able to pinpoint specifically where it came from. You know, cyclospora and these kinds of infections have been around all the time. They happen every year, but not at this intensity. That's why the attention has been brought to it at this point in time. But the important thing to do is recognize that it's a parasite that sits on the surface of mostly vegetables. It's passed through fecally, and it ends up on vegetables and water supplies and things like that. Mm-hmm. It's not easily transmitted from person to person, but it can be gotten through food taken in. And washing it thoroughly, washing your hands thoroughly before you handle foods and after you handle foods, is a very good thing. It will contain this over a period of time, as long as we're paying close attention to that. This is not going to be something we're going to be plagued with for months and months.
2: Well, that's good news to hear that. Dr. Carson, Taylor Foods doesn't only supply Taco Bell. Their produce can also be found in Chipotle, KFC, Burger King, as well as other non-fast food establishments, providing ingredients for salads, sandwich toppings, and prep items. So is it safe to eat out right now? I know a lot of Americans are concerned.
3: Well, virtually all of the restaurants and fast food places are aware of this and are taking extra precautions in terms of washing. I would say spend as much time as you can until we're over this period of time washing and preparing your foods, and maybe spend a little less time depending on everybody else doing that for you.
1: Someone earlier in the week even said that if you buy that triple washed produce, still wash it yourself, just to be sure. Dr. Ben Carson, thank you so much for your time.
3: Always a pleasure.
2: Thank you.
1: Well, coming up, there are new allegations against Arizona Democrat Senator Ruben Gallego, alleging he had sexual relations with not one, but two House staffers. What he says this morning and how it could impact a possible 2028 presidential run. We'll discuss that in our next hour. Plus this.
4: I think it's just weird as that you want your kids around you all day, every day, and all night.
2: The ladies of the I've Had It podcast, they shared some warped thoughts about homeschooling. It's

0: into Newsmax for the real news they can trust.
1: All I can say is that the fake news just doesn't get it, do they? They don't.
2: The shocking death of Senator Lindsey Graham at the age of 71 shook up the political landscape and sparked an outpouring of grief from many of his colleagues on both sides of the aisle. Graham's death also, though, invited a slew of deplorable comments from those who opposed his viewpoints. And perhaps the most vile remarks coming from none other than Joy Reid.
3: We need to note when bad people pass. Like when Charlie Kirk passed and we were all expected to behave as if this was a good man, I think that's bull. You sold your soul. You betrayed your friends, your legacy, your own soul. You sold your soul to the devil. And now you get to meet him in person. He was one of the most snide, mean, horrific interrogators of Black nominees in front of his Judiciary Committee. A horrible man, Lindsey. Your whole legacy is already destroyed. You destroyed it.
2: I can wholeheartedly say that is absolutely false.
4: Yeah.
2: He was
4: completely
2: a great guy. Yeah. A really nice guy.
4: Horrible comments there. But let's bring in our panel. Luke Ball is the CEO of Compass Strategies and a Republican strategist. And Melanie Collette is a policy analyst with Committee for a Constructive Tomorrow and also a Republican strategist. Great to have you both. Obviously, those comments from Joy Reid, she is doubling down on a hateful message there. Melanie, your reaction?
5: You know, it makes me want to cry for several reasons. Yeah. First of all, because his family has to hear that, you know, because Senator Graham's family has to hear people talk about him like that. But also for her, for having such a dark and hateful heart. She can feel that way, but it is completely unnecessary to spew that kind of nastiness out into the public. And at the end of the day, it's more of a reflection of the person that she is. She's hateful and bitter and really ironically named. How could her parents have known? But I hate to see it. And, you know, we really need to pray for her.
2: Well, I mean, think about this. You know, someone who is very outspoken, as he was, is then, you know, celebrated. His life is celebrated by people from the leaders of the Democrat Party who talk about what a wonderful guy he was and how he brought people together to try to advance things in our nation. And then you listen to this. The hosts of the I've Had It podcast, they rejoiced in the death of Lindsey Graham to their nearly 2 million YouTube subscribers. But they also found the time to embark on a deranged tirade against parents who homeschool their kids. Listen.
6: I just think homeschooling is a bad idea from soup to nuts. I don't care if you're a nuclear physicist. I think it's just weird as that you want your kids around you all day, every day, and all night.
7: They're incapable of critically thinking. They're incapable of deduction skills. And what pisses me off about this the most is how many parents project a script onto their kids. I'm a dumbass, so therefore I'm going to make sure you're a dumbass. This is trickle-down stupidity. This is MAGA on steroids.
2: Well, I'm not MAGA on steroids, and I don't think I'm that stupid, and I have homeschooled a child. So I don't know what the heck they're talking about there, Luke.
8: First of all, I'm glad those two individuals personally are against homeschooling, because I don't want any child to have to spend any length of time with those two people the way they talk about children. Secondly, every clip that you've played just makes me think and really realize that the left just seems to devalue human life, whether it be around children or mocking and celebrating the death of their political opponents, even not even, you know, related to the clip we were playing, but their view on unborn children in the womb. It's like over and over again, at the behest of winning a political argument and trumping their political agenda, they could care less if somebody dies because they were on the opposite side of the aisle as them. What place in your mind do you have to get to celebrate the death of your political opponent? That goes far beyond our political discourse, and it goes to a deep, dark heart issue.
2: Yeah, and some of it, you get this attitude that they think that they are so much better than the rest of us, so much smarter than us.
4: Morally superior.
2: You know, yeah, you've got to be so dumb because you would do this. You know, instead of, you know, what wise people do, which is listen to all sides, you know, consider it. Melanie? Yeah.
5: As a former educator, I can tell you that people who homeschool their kids care deeply about their children and about the environment that their children have to grow up in. I have repeatedly, as a former educator, referred to public schools as a spiritual cesspool, particularly for Christians. If you don't want your kids around all the things that you are subject to in the world, in the public, then yes, you will homeschool your kids. If you don't want them around the profanity, the liberal wokeness and all the policies, if you don't want your kids' teachers lying to you about their sexuality, then yes, you need to homeschool your children.
2: Well, I should say that
5: outcomes are often better than public school. Those are the facts on the ground. And also, homeschooling has been around for decades. It predates MAGA, so hush.
2: And I also have experienced great public schools with phenomenal teachers.
4: Right, but to your point, Edie, I think let people decide for themselves and don't cast judgment until you find out all the facts. And speaking of finding out all the facts, the recent deaths of two illegal immigrants at the hands of ICE agents have sparked another media outcry. Over on The View, the host parroted the claims that one of the victims was being, quote, chased by a vehicle before Whoopi Goldberg, she decided to inject a little racism into the mix.
9: If you watch all the videos, there's no lights to indicate anything. No. They're being chased by a vehicle. I can only speak as a woman. I'm not stopping.
10: And forgive me, it is also chock full of white guys. And you don't know what's going on. It's a truck. It's like common sense tells you not to do that.
2: What?
4: Luke, I mean, imagine the outrage if Whoopi had mentioned any other racial group, but white guys are fair game, apparently.
8: The audience was on board. They were clapping until Whoopi said that, and then they like paused. Like, wait, what? What are you talking about here? It just hyper reactions to situations in the world to racism is what the left does. It's what The View does. And I think the only other people that can be this inept and remain in media are politicians, weathermen, and the Kardashians. The ladies of The View just exist out there to continue to feed into that left wing echo chamber with the most ridiculous type of content. And when you isolate clips like that and just kind of present it in a neutral format and say, listen to what you're actually saying here. What are you actually driving towards? It shows you the shallowness of their argument, because when you're on a show like that and you just hear it constantly, you can get numb to it. But when you pull out a clip like that and say, hey, listen to what you're actually saying. It's racist because there's a vehicle full of white people who are law enforcement officers. It also just completely, you know, takes out of any sort of context the diversity of our law enforcement agencies. It's not just all full of white guys. There are great men and women across America who are law enforcement officers that they are deriding.
2: Well, the color of their skin just simply didn't matter.
4: No.
2: All right, Luke Ball, no. Melanie Collette, thank you so much.
8: Thank you.
2: Coming up, I sat with billionaire investor Ray Dalio, the founder of the world's largest hedge fund, about what he thought about his close relationships with leaders in the Middle East, excuse me, and America's in the...

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2: We begin this hour in Washington, where we are waiting Department of Homeland Security Secretary Mark Wayne Mullen. He is expected to speak any moment now on election security, and we will take you there live when that gets underway. In the meantime, though, thanks for sharing part of your morning with us here on National Report. I'm Edie Hill.
3: And I'm Chris Alenzo. It comes as the Department of Homeland Security is issuing new allegations, claiming it found more than 270,000 potential non-citizens illegally registered to vote in four states. California allegedly topping that list with nearly 191,000 flagged restrictions. New Jersey, Nevada, and Pennsylvania are among the other states.
2: That's right. And the president addressed those findings last night. Watch.
4: According to the DHS review, state voter rolls, and public records, they identified approximately 278,000 non-citizens who are registered to vote in federal elections. Since Democrat states refused to share their voter files, the real number is actually much higher than that. Yet, even this limited analysis found more than 250,000 foreigners illegally registered to vote.
3: Joining us now, Ed Henry, who helped anchor our coverage of the president's speech last night. He is also the host of The Big Take weekdays at 5 p.m. here on Newsmax.
5: Great to see you.
3: Great to see you. I was watching your coverage with Greg Kelly last night. You guys did a great job as all the information was coming down.
5: Yeah, fast and furious.
3: Fast and furious. And you were also listening to the president. So what stood out the most to you from everything we learned thus far?
6: I think the vulnerability of our election systems, the fact that China, which is obviously an adversary, I mean, the president works with them on trade and other things, but is also... We know they're not trying. They're not America first, right? They're not trying to help our economy. They're coming at us. And they also apparently got 220 million election files, data on, all of these American voters. What did they do with that information? That's one of the big questions today to find out. Secondly, what other foreign adversaries are trying to get into our systems? What about these illegals that the president says is registered? I think when you mentioned California had the most from what we know, and that's only what we know. I would think Spencer Pratt and others would like to have a word with the administration about what they know. I know this is about being registered to vote in federal elections, and that was for the Los Angeles mayor. But presumably, if illegals are registered to vote in California in federal races, then they're potentially voting in state and local as well. And so I think it's important that the Department of Homeland Security Secretary is about to speak, because what's next here? How do we answer some of these questions we're laying out? Number one. Number two, how vulnerable are our systems heading into the midterms? And number three, what are we going to do about it? That's the real thing here. The president said, let's pass the Save America Act. And I can't for the life of me figure out, I know why the Democrats don't want to pass it. Chuck Schumer and others have said, we can't really win, basically. Alyssa Slotkin, the Democrat senator from Michigan, said this week on camera, Democrats, no Democrat can win in any state, anywhere, if the Save America Act passed. Because they think illegals and others are probably voting for them, okay? But I can't for the life of me figure out why some of these more moderate Republicans won't vote for this and won't listen to what the president's saying.
2: Yeah, I was struck by the remarks from Gavin Newsom after listening to the president last night. And he said, well, if China was able to get all those documents, why can't the United States government, why are they, you know, subpoenaing this information from the state of California for its voter rolls if they're that easy to obtain? So if they are that easy, why hasn't the U.S. gotten them and gone through it themselves?
6: Well, part of it is we don't know how China got them. Now, you know, by the way, individuals and companies can get election data. That in and of itself may not be nefarious. You can get election data in order to then market products and things to people and say, oh, this is a Republican voter. I want to sell them this or that. That might not be nefarious. But when communist China has the information, they're not doing this just for fun, presumably, right? But we don't want to get ahead of the facts. So to answer your question directly, we don't know how China got it, but why wouldn't the state of California just say, hey, we want to cooperate. We want to follow the law. We want to make sure American citizens are the only ones voting. Well, I can answer that question. It's because Gavin Newsom doesn't care whether American citizens are voting or not. And I'm sorry, that's just the fact, because Gavin Newsom as governor for the better part of a decade now has done nothing on election integrity. And when we look at the polls, that's when you take a step back, heading into these midterms, Democrat and Republican voters, independents, say election integrity is one of their most important issues. And when you just look, CNN's had polls, and they're pretty hostile to the president, obviously. They've had polls showing 70-80% of this public, across party lines, obviously, wants at least voter photo ID. So you can't just walk in. And I've voted in various places when I've lived in different states, like in New York here, when I've lived here. You don't have to show photo ID.
2: I was stunned when I learned
6: that
2: because they go through it with the fine-tooth comb in Texas. We are breaking away right now. The Department of Homeland Security Secretary Mark Wayne Mullen is speaking live. Let's listen.
0: And one of the greatest privileges I have is being Secretary of the Department of Homeland. And part of that is that we secure our elections. It surprised me when we first started getting in and digging into the elections. And this isn't about rehashing the 2020 election. This is just exposing what took place and to make sure it never happens again. And there's some really easy steps that can be taken to secure our elections. And it shouldn't be a partisan issue. This should be something that every American, regardless if you're a Republican, you're a Democrat, you're an independent, you're a libertarian, regardless if you live in a blue state or you live in a red state, everybody should know that their vote counts. And we have individuals that are voting that shouldn't be. It counts. It cancels out someone that should be. So I want to go through some things in a little bit more depth than what we were able to expose last night, because President Trump, he hit the highlights, and those should be scary for everybody. What we're going to do is dig in just a little bit deeper, and then we'll take some of your questions. So first of all, Department of Homeland Security, we've identified 250,000 non-citizens registered to vote in just four states. Mind you, we have 46 other states. And just four states, we've identified 250,000 non-citizens registered to vote in California and Pennsylvania, New Jersey, and Nevada. We also worked with proactive states to identify 28,000 non-citizens on their voter rolls, plus 400,000 individuals that are still registered to vote that are deceased. Now, these 23 states, they proactively worked with us on the SAVE program. That's Georgia, Ohio, Tennessee, Texas, North Carolina, Idaho, Alabama, Missouri, Louisiana, Kansas, Arkansas, Wyoming, Montana, Iowa, Florida, South Dakota, Indiana, Arizona, South Carolina, Utah, Nebraska, Michigan, and my great home state of Oklahoma. What's interesting to me is we're getting pushback from activist judges that are saying that, hold on, the SAVE Act or the SAVE program, they are trying to put a stop to. Currently, because of the SAVE program, we have a pending appeal because activist judges are saying what? They don't want to secure our elections? Once again, how is this a partisan issue? This shouldn't be a partisan issue. This should be that any judge and any God-fearing individual that loves this country should want to make sure that our elections are secure. And we have created inside DHS the SAVE program that allows states to proactively look at their rolls. And so when you have 278,000 individuals that are non-citizens registered to vote, plus 400,000 that have already been identified just in 23 states, what can we find? We have all 50 participating with us. We know, talking about our machines, we know for sure that our foreign adversaries, not our allies, foreign adversaries have parts that are vital pieces in our voting machines. We know that they can access what they consider the key to the back of these machines. We know that they can change voter registration and your vote. We know it's possible. There's not a question. It's not even for debate. One thing that I love about numbers and I love about facts is they don't lie. This isn't something that I'm trying to tell you to spin a narrative. This is what is going on. And what we are saying is that every state should partner with us to work to secure this. Once we identify the problem, everybody should be informed. Working with Secretary Lutnick, we are going to make our security enhancements mandatory, meaning that if these states want a grant and they want to be reimbursed to work or to run federal elections, they're going to have to implement security issues. Just security issues. We're not trying to get into anything else, but we're saying that the machines have to be secured and that your voter registration list needs to be scrubbed. We need to make sure that individuals that are legally able to vote are voting. We know that Iran hacked our state voter files and attempted to compromise, is the best word I can use, our systems where military members used to vote. So we're working with Secretary Hegseth and the DOW to safeguard those systems and protect our military voters. What's frustrating again in this is that the Biden administration knew this. And our intel community knew this. And not only did they withhold it from President Trump in his first term, but they withheld it, it looks like, President Biden in his term. They held it, withheld this information from the public. They withheld it from Congress. That should never happen again. And because of President Trump's leadership, we're not allowing that to happen. We're telling the American people not to scare them, but to ensure them that we are watching it. We're taking it serious. We will secure our elections. Underneath President Trump's directive, he has gave Department of Homeland Security and myself the tools and the resources we need to secure the elections. But we have to have the states partner with us. If they choose not to, then the voters should hold them accountable. When I was sworn in just over 100 days ago by President Trump, and I can tell you honestly, I haven't quit smiling. I think this is the greatest job that I could possibly have. I said at that time that I'm going to fight for your yard and your backyard like I do mine, regardless if it's a blue state or it's a red state. Department of Homeland Security isn't just keeping you safe on your streets, but we're keeping our voters safe and our elections safe. But we can only do that if we have full participation. Right now, as I said, we only have 23 states participating with us. Out of just four blue states, to repeat that number, we found 250,000 non-citizens registered to vote. So for us, we're going to take proactive and reactive measures. At President Trump's direction, our cybersecurity team in CISA will release an updated election infrastructure plan, and it'll be public within 30 days, meaning that will give the states the resources they need to help from the cyber side. From us, if they participate in a SAVE program, we'll provide the resources and training to support state and election integrity. We're not trying to change the outcome. We're trying to make sure that American people can trust our voting system. Real ID does not prove citizenship and does not give you the right to vote. You must be a U.S. citizen and you must be eligible to vote. Before and after the election, we will scrub all election records looking for illegal aliens and those who are ineligible to vote, including those that somehow voted, yet they were deceased. If you're illegal, and 1,000 non-citizens registered to vote. So for us, we're going to take proactive and reactive measures. At President Trump's direction, our cybersecurity team and CISA will release an updated election infrastructure plan, and it'll be public within 30 days, meaning that will give the states the resources they need to help from the cyber side. From us, if they participate in the SAVE program, we'll provide the resources and training to support state election integrity. We're not trying to change the outcome. We're trying to make sure that American people can trust our voting system. Real ID does not prove citizenship and does not give you the right to vote. You must be a U.S. citizen and you must be eligible to vote. Before and after the election, we will scrub all election records looking for illegal aliens and those who are ineligible to vote, including those that somehow voted, yet they were deceased. If you're illegal and attempted to vote, or you tried to vote illegally for someone else, we will find you and we will charge you. Illegal voter registration and illegal voting both carry penalties up to 5 years in prison and up to $250,000 in fines. We will pursue maximum pressure on this. To let you know, we will be proactively looking at early voting, and then after post-election, we will continue to scrub all those that did vote. Those states that don't participate with us, they have public records of those that voted, which is where we found the 250,000 from the four states that don't participate with us. We will go through those records one by one, and we will pursue everybody. We will make sure that people know they can trust our elections. If states want the grant funding to recap, they must secure the elections. I want to thank President Trump's proactive approach to this. He has put together a remarkable team that not only is informing the public about what's going on, but we're also informing Congress, we're informing our states, and we're going to secure our elections. States must be aware of the real threats for voter registration and the system breaches. And I do want to reemphasize the system breaches. Our machines are vulnerable. There are steps that can be made right now that can secure those. I would ask not just the public, but the media. That question should be asked of blue states, because we have red states participating with us. We have some red states that aren't. Every state that's not participating with us should be asked the hard question, why not? What are you afraid of? If they're not willing to do it, it should raise

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3: We will make sure that we make those states a priority to look at who voted in their states and hold then the election officials accountable. If the election officials, once we gave them the information they need to secure their elections, and they chose not to, then those individuals can also be held accountable by fines, by penalties, and even, depending on how far it goes, prison time. Let me get a follow-up question, and I'll get to you guys. Hold on one second. Yes.
4: Well, we've been listening to Homeland Security Secretary Mark Wayne Mullen. He has been talking about the allegations of non-citizens being on voter rolls and trying to take part in our election process. So 250,000 non-citizens in just four states, California, Pennsylvania, New Jersey, and Nevada, and more in others.
5: Yeah, and he says he's going to be helping with the investigation into the other states, and states must participate. If not, there could potentially be federal funds withheld from them. So we will watch as this all plays out. And, of course, Mark Wayne Mullen, head of DHS, really keying in on this major issue because election security is national security.
4: It is. Coming up, new allegations against Arizona Democrat Senator Ruben Gallego, alleging he had sexual relations with not one but two House staffers. What he is saying today and how that could impact.
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0: Gallego by Florida Congresswoman Ana Paulina Luna, who accused the Democrat of campaign finance and sexual misconduct violations. Wendy Patrick is a California trial attorney, and Ben Weingarten is a senior contributor for The Federalist. Great to have you both. Heavy topic here. Turning to you, Wendy, in terms of some of these reports, what do you make of them? Will there be accountability?
1: Edie and Chrisha, I wish this subject didn't keep coming up as frequently
0: Same.
1: As it
0: did. Yeah.
1: And, you know, because it does, we have to talk about it. And here's the bottom line. We, the American public, would love every candidate for elected office and every elected official to be squeaky clean. Many are. But we often hear about relationships of power imbalance. That's what makes something gossip, to use his own words. But it also makes something concerning for the American public. It is one thing to say, you know, somebody's guilty of adultery or infidelity, and those are not the allegations here. It's another to talk about being in what the gossip says, flirtatious, overly flirtatious, poor judgment when it comes to selecting girlfriends, whatever it is. Because those relationships where there is that imbalance are inherently suspect. And I have to say, this story also has the added element of guilt by association. Now, that might not be fair, but it's a fact, and that's what people are talking about. When I read the story, it always leads off with a close friend of Eric Swalwell. So there's the implication of guilty by association, birds of a feather. How will it play out? That is the question. And it's not necessarily what the nature of these relationships were. They sound like they're consensual, but does that make a candidate less electable? At the end of the day, that's what the campaign officials are going to be looking at.
2: Interesting. And Ben, you know, Congresswoman Ana Paulina Luna, she posted this. She said, let's see if we can get it up there for you. Conspiracy theories, right, Senator Ruben Gallego? Time to resign. Glad people are going on record about this creep. That is according to her. The Arizona Congressman Abe Hamada responded with, this scumbag doesn't deserve the privilege of representing the people of Arizona. Ruben Gallego should follow his buddy Swalwell's lead and resign. Now, quite frankly, a lot of the sleeping around and all that stuff in Washington, D.C. has kind of become ho-hum these days. Mm-hmm. The issue here appears to be that it was a person who was obviously senior position. He's a politician and junior subservient people working for him.
3: Yeah. At the end of the day, there's misjudgment. You're in a public position in the first place. So the appearance of actually upholding certain ethical standards matters. And then you can add on to this the hypocrisy from progressives. I mean, this is a progressive standard bearer, and in the age of Me Too, and he's superior and these are subordinates. So yes, of course, there's all sorts of foul play that goes on in Washington, D.C., all sorts of disgusting stuff that goes on in Washington, D.C. But what this comes down to is it hypocrisy? Was it abusing a position? And then also beyond that, when it comes to the misjudgment potentially here, what does that say about misjudgment in other areas, policy and otherwise? And when it comes to interpersonal relationships, we've been talking about foreign influence.
0: Yeah.
3: Foreign adversaries love to try
2: yes.
3: to exploit any weakness possible. And if you don't have a weakness, try to create a compromising position in the first place. So think about how many other public figures potentially could be targeted to the extent they have the same sort of predilections as this congressman might.
2: Yet when issues were raised about Graham Plattner in his campaign, the DSA, Democrat Socialists, and quite frankly, a lot of the Democrat leaders turned the other way. So it's very interesting how this is going to play out.
0: Yeah.
2: We'll continue watching it. But Wendy Patrick, Ben Weingarten, thank you.
3: Thank you.
0: Thank you both. And turning to this, another strike of U.S. airstrikes against Iran, but this time targeting key infrastructure in the region. We're live from the Middle East when National Report.

0: Arizona Senator Ruben Gallego, a former close friend of disgraced ex-representative Eric Swalwell of California, now facing new scrutiny. There is a report out alleging that he engaged in previous sexual relationships with two different House staffers. Gallego reportedly declining to comment. He says that the report is gossip.
1: This comes as the Senate Ethics Committee last month dismissed a complaint filed against

0: on Newsmax TV.
1: Overnight, the United States and Iran trading fire once again. CENTCOM wrapping its sixth consecutive night of strikes on Iran. And within hours, sirens sounding across three Gulf states as Tehran is fired. They fired back. So Middle East correspondent Zach Anders is live in Tel Aviv. Zach, what's the latest?
2: Well, traffic in the Strait of Hormuz slowed to a trickle, and a lot of these ships are turning their transponders off, so they can't be tracked publicly. Those ships that can be tracked publicly were down into the single digits yesterday, and today that's the same story. Not good, especially for any of these ships that are stuck inside the mouth of the strait. The insurance companies just don't like this situation, and this is going to be a problem going forward, of course. We're looking at overnight strikes, the sixth night in a row of U.S. Air Force hitting coastal surveillance, air defense sites, military logistics infrastructure, and maritime capabilities. CENTCOM says a lot of these strikes and that activity has been in southern Iran near the coastline, but Iranian state media report the targets were hit around Tehran last night as well in central Iran. And a sign of what's to come, we are seeing video coming out verified by Reuters that shows bridges in southern Iran taken out. The clock is ticking towards the president's deadline, which he is only listed as next week, he says. It's a next week deadline. That's as specific as it gets for when these strikes are going to expand to Iran's power plants and bridges. Now, the Islamic regime responding with strikes across Bahrain, Kuwait, and Qatar. Explosions heard in all three countries. And in Kuwait, we are following what appears to be a very serious situation for that country's infrastructure. Now, the Iranians have promised that they will respond to any attacks on their bridges or their power plants with attacks on regional infrastructure for those Gulf allies. And it appears that's already taken place, as in Kuwait, one of their main desalination plants and power plants was struck last night along the coastline. The Kuwaitis are saying that the damage assessment is not complete there yet, but it might have been a very serious hit to one of their desalination plants. And why that's so important, they don't have a lot of fresh water. They have to pull from the Strait of Hormuz itself, use that desalination process to supply their country with drinking water. And it looks like that plant is going to be offline for quite a while. Serious damage to that plant. And that's the concern for all of these Gulf allies going forward. They can't afford to take hits like this. And we believe, based on what we're hearing on this side, is that there's a lot of concern from these countries that they just cannot sustain this pace if it's going to go back to what we saw in February, March. Although reports coming out now that Iranians in Tehran have been connecting with their proxies, Hezbollah specifically in Lebanon, telling them to prepare for a broader regional conflict in the coming days. Of course, Israel has been on the sidelines of this, but we're hearing from our sources in Jerusalem, they're preparing as well to be involved in the coming days, and especially if the president falls through on that threat to hit the power plants, that these actors are going to all come together, and we're looking at all out regional war once again. Guys.
3: All right. Thank you, Zach. Kate Monroe is a U.S. Marine veteran. Daniel Morisani is a former Marine intelligence officer and former investment banker as well. So let's start with you, Kate, just joining us again today. Your thoughts about the new action and going after infrastructure, some of that infrastructure, with Iran claiming that they will go after the neighbors.
4: Well, if you're going to say that you're going to go after infrastructure, at some point you're going to have to, or they're going to see, like when you tell your little kids not to do something, and if you do, this will happen, and then you don't do it, then they're going to act a fool. So don't make promises like that unless you're willing to actually push the button. And it's sort of a tenuous situation if you do push that button, because you do put a lot of the region and ourselves at risk if you don't go all the way. So it's like an all-in proposition, I think, at this point.
1: Yeah, it definitely would be an escalation there. White House Press Secretary Karoline Leavitt is saying that Iran, though, they want to make a deal. Let's listen.
5: They have expressed they still want to make a deal to the president. We're talking to them. But again, the president is not going to allow them to fire on ships in the strait without paying a consequence for that. And I think just one more point, I think throughout this entire endeavor, the president has proved not just to Iran, but to the entire world, that we can hit Iran anytime, anywhere, any place. And their ability to defend themselves has been essentially wiped out because of this president.
1: Yeah, Daniel, it's difficult to understand some of this because we are seeing Iran fire on ships in the Strait. So do you believe that Iran actually wants to make a deal here? And what in terms of what's occurring at the Strait, I mean, who has the leverage right now?
6: Well, I think as far as we can tell, what Iran really wants to do is to keep negotiating as much as possible. I mean, Trump himself pointed out that Iran has never lost a negotiation, right? They're very good at this. And I think that they are trying, ultimately, I think they're trying to wait out, run out the clock until the U.S. elections in November, because if the Democrats retake Congress, it's going to be a lot more headaches for Trump and make it harder for him to exercise American foreign policy.
3: Do they have to be able to defend themselves? Listen to, you know, Caroline Leavitt, you know, do they have to be able to defend themselves or just antagonize and threaten others?
4: Well, I think what they do is, you know, we think we're fighting this only ideological war. It's an intellectual war. They prey on the fact that of our weakness, that we're not so nasty that we would hurt their people and their infrastructure. And they do mind terror work. They're very good at that. And until we draw a line and step over it and march on and say, enough of that, we're going to do what we absolutely have to do, nothing's going to change, and they'll keep that chokehold. I really think at some point we should have left the Navy there in the Strait. We should leave them there. We should fire up oil here, turn the world's the tide of oil production here, get them to bend the knee, and then Iran will be out there by themselves.
3: Does that work?
6: I think it does. I mean, certainly, you know, pro-energy policy would be beneficial to American interests right now. I think the big challenge, though, is that from the Iranians' perspective, they don't need to bat 1,000 to close the Strait of Hormuz. They could hit 1 in 100 or 2 in 100 ships, and it still basically makes it impossible for the shipping industry to get insurance. And that's really what closes down the Strait, not a total dragnet, but just enough hits on ships.
4: Yeah.
3: All right. Thank you very much. Kate Monroe, Daniel Morisani.
4: Thank you.
3: Coming up, I sat with billionaire investor Ray Dalio, the founder of the world's largest hedge fund. What he had to say about his close relationships with leaders in the Middle East, that is ahead.
1: Plus, soccer fans across the world are preparing for the big game this weekend. Which team will win the World Cup final?

0: You're watching An American Moment.
1: There is an American that global leaders routinely turn to for advice and insight. It's Ray Dalio, the founder of Bridgewater Associates, the world's largest hedge fund. With the ongoing war in Iran, I spoke with Mr. Dalio about his thoughts on the war's impact on America's image in the Middle East and on his path to success. He started investing at 12 years old using cash he earned as a golf caddy. Today, Ray Dalio is the founder of Bridgewater Associates, the world's largest hedge fund. And on our nation's 250th birthday, he is a textbook example of the American can-do spirit. But Dalio isn't just looking at stock tickers. He operates as a global macro investor, studying 500-year historical cycles of empires and economies. It's this uniquely broad worldview that gains Dalio an audience with world leaders across the globe. By mapping out the interconnected cycles of debt, internal politics, and global power shifts, he offers a sobering look at our current geopolitical reality. Nowhere is this shift more apparent than with our allies in the Middle East.
2: I would say it's probably the realization that Americans won't fight for protecting the American world order or helping as allies, that the United States cannot be relied on, in a sense, because the priorities are make sure there's no higher gas prices, make sure it's over quickly, make sure it's not painful.
1: American bases placed in the Middle East for protection have become targets instead. Dalio says this power-based world order pivot fundamentally changes what we can expect from China, particularly regarding Taiwan, which produces most of the chips used here in America.
2: Can you imagine if there was a chips embargo? You don't have to get to a shooting war in order to have terrible things happen.
1: This reality forces the U.S. into a race for self-sufficiency in critical technologies and rare earth minerals. Despite the weight of global conflict, Dalio is channeling his massive wealth into a decidedly different frontier, the ocean.
2: It's 72% of the world's surface, so it's twice as much as all land combined. It's not explored. It's a treasure to our health, and we need to understand it better.
1: His initiative, OceanX, deploys cutting-edge research vessels to map uncharted regions, document marine life, and gather vital data on climate resilience and biodiversity. In 2012, 3,000 feet deep, they found and filmed a 24-foot-long giant squid. It was the world's first ever look at the legendary creature's natural behavior and bioluminescent interactions. So how did a self-proclaimed terrible high school student build an empire to fund all of this? Dalio credits one simple equation.
2: Pain plus reflection equals progress. That just means learning, right? If you're making a painful mistake, then you're going to get a message. Okay, that didn't go well. Teaches you how reality works, and then how do you develop principles for dealing with that? The learning, that's what it's a journey through the woods of life, in a sense.
1: Says that if I can do it, you can too. You listen. But if you aren't too sure about where your real talent lies, which Ray wasn't when he was younger, Dalio developed a free assessment. So you can find it at principlesu.com. That's on the screen there. And you take it and see if that helps change your life.
3: That was a great interview, E.D. I really appreciated his personal story in terms of where he started, to your point, the American dream, and then also all the innovation that he is responsible for right now.
1: Yeah.
3: It's very important for our nation.
1: You know, the one big takeaway from, you know, America specific is the national debt, and how he, and along with a number of others now, Gates and Buffett, are saying we have got to start bringing that down because that is going to eat us alive.
3: Right. And of course, that makes us vulnerable to other countries who may be buying our debt and things of that nature. And also with respect to the races with innovation, AI, and now rare earth minerals, too. We know China has had a stronghold on that. So to get involved in that, it's wonderful.
1: Yeah. Well, other news, soccer fans across the world are preparing for the big game this weekend. Which team will win the World Cup? We've got a full report straight.

0: The build-up to Sunday's World Cup final continues. Spain and Argentina preparing to battle it out for world's soccer's most coveted trophy.
1: Hundreds of millions across the globe are expected to tune in, with fan zone public viewing areas hastily being built in Spain and Argentina. Foreign correspondent Trent Murray is in the Spanish capital of Madrid for more.
2: Well, we are right in the heart of the Spanish capital, and as you might imagine, there is a real buzz in Madrid right now ahead of Sunday's grand final of Spain versus Argentina. For the Spanish, this is their second World Cup final. The last time they appeared was in 2010 when they actually won. They are hoping, 16 years on, to repeat some of that success. Let's go meet some of the fans of this city.
3: I must tell you something. Spain is the best team in all over the world.
4: Yes.
3: Viva la España! Viva la España!
4: Viva la España!
5: I hope the Spain will win the World Cup, but I think that Messi can give you something special for the final football match. Let's hope it could be a very good match to see, and let's hope the best will win.
6: I think Spain is, I think, because they are a very young team. You know, they play like a team, not like a, you know what I mean. Yeah. And she's play very well.
2: Okay.
6: And very, very well.
2: España or Argentina?
7: España, Spain.
2: Why are you going to Spain?
7: I love Spain. It's my first time here, and I love all the other things here.
2: España or Argentina?
8: España.
2: España?
8: Siempre, forever. Viva España!
2: Now, make no mistake, this is expected to be a close contest. History certainly on Argentina's side. They have won 3 World Cups, including the most recent one in 2022. They will be hoping to make it back-to-back. The eyes of the world will be watching this match. It is expected to be the most watched sporting event this year, and it all takes place Sunday at MetLife Stadium in New Jersey. Reporting in Madrid, Spain, Trent Murray, Newsmax.
0: All right. Thank you, Trent. Yeah, well, we're awaiting the World Cup championship game, and everybody else is awaiting the latest weather report. Because take a look at the scene from last night's Major League Baseball game in Philadelphia between the Mets and the Phillies. That's smoke. That is smoke from these wildfires up in Canada. And it is just hovering over the park there, creating risky conditions for the players and the fans and the coaches.
1: And there's growing concern that these conditions could affect the World Cup game on Sunday. Following last night's game, Mets interim manager Andy Green was asked if the conditions affected the action on the field.
9: I think they really did. I think it felt like they could have at any moment, especially as visibility got tougher. But guys managed to see baseballs that I couldn't when they went up in the air as pop-ups. So good thing we got good athletes on the field that can see things.
1: There won't be any shortage of good athletes on the field on Sunday when Argentina battles Spain at New Jersey's MetLife Stadium. But Dr. Vin Gupta, a pulmonologist with the American Lung Association, issued this warning ahead of the game. It is not only is going to be terrible air quality, it's hot. And that can cause an extreme amount of stress on the heart for players. That is a very powerful and dangerous 1-2 punch to the human body.
0: Yeah, so Argentina has overcome hazardous conditions, not to mention a talented Spanish team, to become the first back-to-back world champs since Brazil, I think, in 1962. So it's been a while. But it really, the smoke from these Canadian fires is significant. When we were talking to someone earlier, they said it was like the equivalent of smoking 12 cigarettes. Whether you're a baby, a child, or a senior, 12 cigarettes a day, it's like that's how much gunk is getting in your lungs.
1: And you can only imagine for these athletes who are out there on the field exerting so much and already trying to breathe in air to help their performance, and now they may be suffering even more so, and also people who may be immunocompromised as well as asthmatics. I mean, this is a major problem for us here in the United States. Turning to Canada, I mean, maybe they should be doing something about this, that we're all suffering as a result. Clearly, World Cup fans, I think they're still going to head out to the game, but I don't know if I'd be out there. I might be watching from home.
0: Well, Canada for decades had this zero burn policy,
1: right?
0: And so they didn't get rid of the underbrush, and then, of course, that catches fire, and they used to have a thing where if it was the back in the wild, they just let it go if it wasn't threatening a neighborhood. And that stuff just keeps on coming down to us. And folks are feeling it for sure. Mm-hmm. Well, that is it for National Report today. I'm Edie Hill.
1: And I'm Chrisha Lenzo. National Report returns Monday starting at 9 a.m. Eastern right here on Newsmax. Bianca Across the Nation starts right after this.
0: So, are you...

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1: Now on Bianca Across the Nation for you this Friday, the U.S. military hitting Iran hard. It is a sixth night of strikes. They've destroyed bridges and also taken out a key Iranian surveillance tower. It was at a port. The IRGC is now getting cut off from key supply lines. This after President Trump announces the declassification of what he says is election intelligence, sending a message to every American.
2: To all Americans, I ask you to pick up your phone tomorrow, call your representatives in the House and Senate, and demand that they pass the Save America Act without delay.
1: We have reaction to that, and we take you to New York City. It is World Cup frenzy, as emergency crews are already blocking off parts of Fifth Avenue, all in preparation of President Trump's arrival. He'll be at tonight's FIFA reception at Trump Tower, and Sunday's final between Argentina and Spain. Andrew Giuliani, the executive director of the White House Task Force on the FIFA World Cup 2026, will be joining me right here to talk about what lies ahead. Plus this.
3: And I suppose the biggest thing is, like, I'm just an angry citizen now. And if I got elected, I'd be an angry senator. And I think that would probably be their worst nightmare.
1: This all seems like a nightmare of a debate. That Democrat hopeful Ashley Webb's Senate bid in Maine did go viral, but yeah, probably for all the wrong reasons. We'll take a closer look at who may be replacing Graham Plattner. And it is the one supplement taking over the fitness industry, but only one factory produces it right here in the United States. I'll be speaking to the Midwest governor of that state in today's Living Longer segment here on Bianca Across the Nation. And it is noon right now here on the East Coast as we welcome you in. Hi, everybody. I'm Bianca De La Garza. Thank you for joining me here today. Some breaking news we're following, and it is out of the Senate. Newly sworn in GOP Senator Darlene Graham is now reportedly interested in running for a full Senate term. According to Semaphore, she told the White House Thursday that she may be interested in, yes, running for that full term to represent South Carolina. Of course, she was sworn in this week to fill the term in interim for her late brother, Lindsey Graham. More reaction to this ahead. And President Trump set to leave the White House this afternoon, as we just said, heading to New York, attending a FIFA reception today, and he will be at the World Cup final. That is Sunday. Much anticipation. But it also comes after this primetime address to the nation where he appealed for the passage of the SAVE Act. Let's get right out to White House correspondent Mike Carter, who is tracking the new details for us right now at the White House. Mike, good afternoon.
4: Yeah, good afternoon, Bianca. In a press conference this morning, DHS Secretary Mark Wayne Mullen seeming to back up President Trump's claims that he made during his speech last night. The president last night saying there are potentially catastrophic vulnerabilities in our election system. Evidence that Trump says, like China acquiring U.S. voter data for 220 million Americans and hundreds of thousands of non-citizens on U.S. voter rolls.
5: First of all, Department of Homeland Security, we've identified 250,000 non-citizens registered to vote in just four states. Mind you, we have 46 other states. And just four states, we've identified 250,000 non-citizens registered to vote in California and Pennsylvania, New Jersey, and Nevada.
4: Mullen says DHS has also worked with 23 proactive states as part of the Systemic Alien Verification for Entitlements, or SAVE program, in order to identify 28,000 non-citizens on their voter rolls, plus 400,000 dead people still registered to vote. The DHS secretary also saying today that foreign adversaries have parts ingrained in U.S. voting machines and have a way of accessing those machines, and says Iran has hacked into U.S. voter rolls, voter files, rather, in order to compromise systems military members use to vote. Now DHS says it's working with the Department of War to fix the situation.
5: The Biden administration knew this. And our intel community knew this. And not only did they withhold it from President Trump in his first term, but they withheld it, it looks like, President Biden in his term. They held it, withheld this information from the public. They withheld it from Congress. That should never happen again.
4: And the DHS Secretary Bianca pleading with the public today to question their lawmakers if they find that their states are not part of the SAVE program in order to allow those states to work with the federal government to secure their voter rolls. And about those 250,000 non-citizens that are currently on the voter rolls, Mullen's saying this today, if you're illegal and attempted to vote or you tried to vote illegally for someone else, we will find you and we will charge you. Bianca?
1: Putting it right out there. All right, Mike. And now let's bring in our guest to continue the discussion. Pleased to have Newsmax senior political analyst Rick Santorum, former Pennsylvania senator and senior advisor at the Convention of States. Senator Santorum served the Keystone State for 16 years, known as one of the most successful government reformers in our history. And also pleased to have the former Deputy National Security Advisor, Victoria Coates. She is the Vice President of National Security at the Heritage Foundation. Welcome to you both on a Friday afternoon. Lot to get into. I'll start with you, Senator Santorum. President Trump speaking about the need for states to clean up their voter rolls, just hearing from Secretary Mullen as well. Do you think all of this and the revelations President Trump made will help get the SAVE Act passed?
0: Well, so I don't know if it'll help get the SAVE Act passed because I'm not sure the votes are there in the Senate to get that done because they're going to need Democratic votes. They can get something done, and I know they're pushing forward with a reconciliation bill to fund, to put a fund together to encourage states to adopt some of these Save America Act provisions. But I think the more important thing is that the president's making the case to the American public on an issue that they care about. And the American public cares about integrity in elections. I think it's pretty clear from his speech last night that there's real questions about the integrity of elections. I thought that the point that the secretary just went through about the number of illegals, it's only four states. It's still probably 20% of the population of the country because you got California, Pennsylvania, New Jersey, big states. But still, you're talking probably over a million roughly illegals who are on the ballot. And then you have, on the voter rolls. And then you have all the dead people that are there. I mean, you've got a big problem with voter rolls. And I think the president just pointed that out, which I think is important to get public support behind this for the midterms.
1: And a majority of Americans do support the Save America Act. So we will watch that closely. I want to ask you, Victoria, about all the action we're seeing in the Middle East overnight, hitting more bridges, our military. They struck energy sites and also collapsed this tower. There are some more targets that they could hit. We do know that. Possible targets, as we put up the map here, there's the IRGC headquarters. And there's also a lot of missile test sites, naval bases. President Trump has not minced words here, saying what comes next would be a lot of infrastructure. Where do you expect the positioning now of our strikes to go in the next few days? Because it does seem like there is a renewed focus on finishing the job at hand instead of going back to the table, more stalling from the Iranians, but really pushing forward this time.
6: Well, good to be with you, Bianca. And just real quick to my friend Senator Santorum's point, for our home state of Pennsylvania, you know, that however many, 50,000, 100,000 votes can be decisive. Pennsylvania is a very purple state. It's very, very close right now, very closely divided. And so, you know, getting this to the states is maybe the most important procedural step if we can't get the SAFE Act passed through the Senate. So that's something I think Rick and I take a little bit personally. In terms of Iran, yes, I mean, we're in day, I guess, six of the renewed kinetic action that the president has decided to take. And conventional wisdom has been that there are about 2 weeks worth of bombing targets left. We're seeing the Department of War just systematically go down their list, hit these things day or night. They can do whatever they want. The Iranians are very limited in their response at this point. What they do is a nuisance. They hit that desalination plant in Kuwait overnight. I don't like that. I want them to stop and be prevented from doing that. But that's very much what our military is doing. And finally, Bianca, I mean, there was a report leaked overnight out of the government of Iran saying that they enjoy 9% popularity among the Iranian people, trying to figure out what they're going to do about that. That situation can't be fixed. So this degradation of infrastructure is just going to make that internal situation worse for them.
1: Yeah, and especially they're not going to be able to pay their forces all the economic pressure and levers that our administration has placed on them, a lot of them coming from Treasury Secretary Scott Bessent. We also learned that he was the target of an assassination attempt. We'll play this here.
7: I was the subject of an assassination attempt February 2024 by an addled left-wing activist 2 hours after being sworn into my job. So any of you who want to report that this is a fiction and does not exist, be there for the sentencing this August.
1: There's the receipts. We also saw these images, President Trump in a coffin. These are coming from the streets of Tehran saying, "We will kill Trump." Senator Santorum, obviously, heightened sense of concern. Assassination attempts against cabinet members like Treasury Secretary Bessent. Three towards our president. Talk to us about the climate we're living in, especially as we head into the midterms. And we know there's a lot of division, especially being sown from international factions here.
0: Well, the speech that Secretary Rubio gave at his conference of some 60 nations is a must-see for every American. It's only about 15 minutes, but it lays out in very stark detail what the threat that is facing us and of terrorism. And that terrorism, yes, it's Muslim terrorism, and amazingly, Muslims are aligned with the left in America, even though, as you saw, a gay cruise wasn't allowed in Egypt because they didn't want gays in Egypt. I mean, the idea that you have, you know, gays for Palestine and gays for Muslims is sort of amazing. But there is this alliance. But Rubio said yesterday that 93% of violent acts in America, political violent acts, are on the left. That's just an amazing statistic. When the Biden administration was going after, you know, Latin mass Catholics and focused on them, when the reality is that the problem is
1: and
0: all, that's right, parents and schools. The reality is the left is the violent ones, and I think Rubio's speech laid it out as well as I've seen.
1: Chilling, but definitely needs to be in focus. Victoria, we talk a lot about the Strait of Hormuz, which is obviously critical, but there's another story bubbling, and this is the proxy, the Houthis in Yemen. They're signaling they may target one of the world's busiest maritime corridors as well, the Bab al-Mandab Strait. We've talked about this waterway as well. It separates the Red Sea, the Gulf of Aden. Now, this obviously would be another problem to have to handle. Do you think the Houthis are actually capable of carrying this out, though?
6: That's a really big, interesting question, Bianca, because the Houthi have been remarkably quiet during the 4 or 5 months now of Operation Epic Fury. I would have thought that the Iranians would have activated them much earlier in this conflict if they had that capability. And we don't know how severely disruptive those supply chains are from Iran over to Yemen. So it may be that the Houthi don't have a lot of command and control at this point. They're not getting the normal communications that are direction they would from the Islamic Revolutionary Guard Corps, from the IRGC, because they're very limited in their communications at this point. But again, it's something that has to be watched, because we do know Iran has historically supplied them with some fairly sophisticated weapons and the means to fire them. So we've got to keep a real close eye on them, make sure our allies that are active in the Red Sea, primarily Egypt, which has a significant navy, as well as the Saudis, that they're all very vigilant for this, because we really do need to keep the Red Sea channels open, both up to Europe through the Suez, down south through the Bab al-Mandab. That really needs to keep stay open.
1: All right, we're watching that and so many other developments, of course, in the Middle East. Appreciate your analysis. Victoria Coates, Senator Rick Santorum, such a pleasure. Thank you.
0: Thank you. Thank you.
1: All right, coming up next, right here on Bianca Across the Nation, squad member AOC is not ruling out backing a proposal to abolish the U.S. Senate. Yes, why she claims the institution was founded on racism. We'll have an interview with AOC, plus catastrophic flash flooding. This is in Texas. Tragically, two people are confirmed dead at this hour, and the rivers continue to reach historic levels. Not out of the clear yet. We'll tell you what Governor Greg Abbott is saying about the forecast and the support there. Air quality in the Midwest and the Northeast, it is at dangerous levels. We've been tracking this. You can see a live look here. The city of Chicago, That is the skyline now. What you need to know about the Canadian wildfires that are spreading. Meteorologist Julia Fife covering this story for us right now. Julia.
8: Hey, Bianca. Yes, I'm going to be breaking down that unhealthy air quality. Also, when you could be seeing some relief from the Great Lakes to the Northeast. All that after the break.

0: bin Laden was dead.
1: Right now, people across the Midwest and the Northeast dealing with another day of dangerous air quality. A live look here at Chicago. It is the smoke from wildfires coming down from Canada. Ohio Senator Bernie Moreno going a step further, announcing plans to introduce legislation to sanction Canada and Canadian officials over these huge wildfires. New York is among the cities impacted. And the big question is, will this dangerous air stay in place on Sunday? That is the FIFA World Cup final set to take place just across the Hudson River in New Jersey. For a look at air quality, let's go to meteorologist Julia Fife with the very latest for us right now. Julia.
2: Hey, Bianca. Yes, we're still dealing with those very unhealthy air quality index numbers, especially across portions of the Great Lakes. You can see all the way from Minnesota down into Michigan. They're dealing with that highest number in that hazardous category. They're the closest to that smoke. We also have some active wildfires on that Canadian-Minnesota border as well. So that's why they're getting the brunt of that smoke. You can see Chicago's air quality deteriorating as well. And that moved into the Northeast really peaked last night. That's where we saw the bulk of that smoke.

0: these. I talk about if you have respiratory issues, refrain from going outdoors. This is going to be for everyone. So if you do a lot of outside runs, a lot of activity outside, you're going to want to probably be on the treadmill or stay in the gym today, because again, it's going to be unhealthy for a lot of us to stay outside for too long amount of time heading into today. And like I said, we're going to start to see cleaner air in New York. That's moving from north to south, but it's pushing all of that down into D.C. So they're seeing the bulk of those smoky skies all the way from D.C. into Michigan heading into the afternoon. But then we start to see that lift. A cold front's going to start moving through starting tomorrow. And then look at Sunday. We're going to start to see some relief across the northeast. Ahead of that cold front, we do have some strong to severe storms. So tomorrow, I do think we're going to see some scattered showers and thunderstorms throughout the afternoon. Then that main line's going to start moving through the evening hours, and then it's going to push through the overnight, clearing us out just in time for the World Cup game on Sunday. Spain is taking on Argentina over in East Rutherford, New Jersey. That's going to be at 3:00 Eastern Standard Time. Like I said, we're expecting all those showers and thunderstorms to push out most of that smoke. We're expecting sunshine, temperatures near 80 degrees. That cold front going to be doing wonders for the temperatures. The only thing I'm really tracking is a few gusty winds on Sunday. So big improvement. We just got to get through the next few days, Bianca.
1: Yeah, and those guys, they like to run. Speaking of a workout there, hours and hours ahead. Julia Fye, thanks. We're monitoring the conditions. We'll discuss also the potential impact on the World Cup final with Andrew Giuliani. He is the executive director of White House Task Force on the World Cup, and he's joining us today on Bianca Across the Nation. All right, to Texas, where Governor Greg Abbott is warning about the catastrophic flooding expected overnight into the early morning hours. There have been life-threatening flash floods once again in Hill Country. More than 75 people needed to be rescued. Torrential rain triggering emergencies, washing out roads, and tragically, two people have been confirmed dead. Forecasters in Texas are warning heavy rain could bring additional flooding before these conditions improve, and many roads there remain impassable. So leaving residents stranded, emergency crews at this hour are continuing to work to reach those in need. We're tracking all of the developments for you as they come in moment by moment. To Washington, where Congresswoman Alexandria Ocasio-Cortez is taking heat after declining to reject a Democrat Socialist of America proposal to abolish the U.S. Senate. That's right. In an interview with Newsmax, congressional correspondent Kilmeny Dukart, the New York Democrat instead suggested some elements of the institution were founded on racism. Kilmeny joins us now live from the Capitol with more on this conversation. Kilmeny.
2: Bianca, good to be with you. Congresswoman Alexandria Ocasio-Cortez refusing to distance herself from one of the Democratic Socialists of America's most controversial platform proposals. When I asked her whether she rejects the group's call to abolish the U.S. Senate, the New York Democrat repeatedly declined to reject the plan. And when I pressed her on whether she supports the institution, Ocasio-Cortez suggested elements of the Senate were racist.
3: I don't support the filibuster. I don't support elements of this institution that we know, were founded on Jim Crow.
2: Bianca, those comments drawing sharp criticism here in the Senate.
4: My view is that you're not going to solve our problems by simply suggesting they can all be solved by abolishing the U.S. Senate.
5: It's just historically illiterate. I think that a lot of people who are spouting off of this have no concept of American history. They have no concept of what it means to protect individual liberty. And it's a pretty scary turn, I think, for the Democrats.
2: And of course, this exchange comes as some on the left, Bianca, have suggested an early endorsement from the DSA for Ocasio-Cortez as president in 2028. Speculation that she sought to brush aside, saying that she is focused on the job she currently holds. Bianca.
1: Of course she is. Fascinating interview, Kilmeny. Thanks for bringing it to us. And when we come back right here, this Friday edition of Bianca Across the Nation, the Democrat congressman who said he changed his vote on aid for Israel because of threats and violent attacks from far-left activists. We have that story for you. And the race to replace Graham Platter on the main ballot gets stranger. Democrat hopeful Ashley Webb here going viral, not for a good reason. Listen.
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0: bin Laden was dead.
1: Maine Democrats scrambling to replace the accused rapist, Nazi-tattooed Graham Plattner, exposed a glaring talent gap in the bid to unseat incumbent Republican Senator Susan Collins. In Portland, the debate last night, eight candidates on the stage trying to make the case why they should be the Democrat nominee. One of them really stood out, though. This is Democrat hopeful, trans-intersex candidate Ashley Webb.
2: Ashley Webb, what qualifications do you have to serve in the U.S. Senate?
3: Oh, I ran for office several times. Didn't win, but did run. And then I'm a songwriter, and then I write my own books. And then...
1: Wonder if Susan Collins is watching this smiling. Let's bring in host of the Andrea Kay Show, GOP strategist Andrea Kay, and also on the left, Democrat strategist and attorney Bill Caruso. Ashley Webb obviously is making a lot of headlines. A political newcomer also says the campaign is Ashley Webb. Take no prisoners. Bill, I'm going to start with you. She says that she is a candidate and treasurer of her own committee because she believes accountability starts at home. Is that a serious candidate? I mean, do you think people in Maine are really looking at this lineup thinking that any of them are going to beat Susan Collins?
4: Why are you doing this to me? I'm just kidding. Listen, I don't think this person is a serious candidate. By the answer to the question, I've run a number of races and lost them all. I mean, that doesn't sound like a winning strategy. But that said, this election is going to come down to and just one other caveat. I actually thought we had a good candidate. It was the former governor of Maine. And, you know, I don't know why that person didn't get nominated by the Maine Democrats. But that's neither here nor there. That's in the past. So we're now doing a redo on this one. And ultimately, this election is going to come down to, I think, a generic D, generic R. But, you know, Susan Collins is a formidable candidate. She's been there for a long time. Certainly difference of opinions on other things. But we've got to put somebody up there. And I don't know. And I've been asked several times, who am I supporting? I'm supporting whoever the Maine folks decide. That's their choice. But we've got to put somebody up that's substantive and real to take on Susan Collins. Right. You know, this is a real race for the United States Senate.
1: I know, I'm not doing this to you, Bill. This is your own party here. I mean, some people like songwriters. I like when people write their own books. There's nothing wrong with some of these things. I don't know. I grew up outside of Boston. I don't know what happened in Maine. I think this is really bad overall, too, just for the look of Maine in general, because everyone just seems so out there. And I don't know, maybe it's also hurting tourism in addition to helping Susan Collins. Andrea, your take?
5: Well, my take is I think this is absolutely a serious candidate. You know, I don't think that we can laugh this off. I mean, this person's qualifications, as this person just said, is to be basically a 6 foot, what, five biological male who's claiming he's a woman, who's, I'm also a songwriter and I'm a book author and I'm this and I'm angry. I mean, basically, this person's qualifications are mental illness. And to me, that's the hallmark of the Democrat Party, and this transgender movement is still here and it's part of their Trojan horse to try to destroy the fabric of our nation. That's why they've got this person up there instead of Janet Mills. And so I don't think that we can, as Republicans, look at this and go, it's a lock for Susan Collins.
1: You know, I like that. And I think saying angry, you know, a lot of people, well, no, take no prisoners. And in one of the statements, it says, I know what it means to be told to wait, to be quieter, to let someone else speak for you. I won't do that in this campaign. I won't do it for this in the Senate. So maybe it will get some traction. Interesting stuff. All right, let's move on to Congressman Adam Smith, who's making headlines. He is a Democrat on the House Armed Services panel, and he revealed he voted to cut $3.3 billion in Israel aid after what he described as a violent and relentless campaign of intimidation by far-left anti-Israel advocates. Smith on X says, to date, my family and I have had our home vandalized. A fire has been set in my driveway. My neighbors' lives have been disrupted by demonstrations. In the middle of the night, town halls meant to be forums for dialogue have been shut down, and a staff member has been physically assaulted. Okay, with all that said, though, Bill, then he cuts the aid, so he gave in to what they wanted, I guess. Do you support this?
4: No, and listen, I will respect anyone on the merits for having concerns over what we're doing from policy standpoint. If you think we're doing too much for Israel or any country, that's a policy discussion. And you should be in your right to have one. I disagree with it, by the way, but that's a policy discussion. This is outrageous, though. And God forbid, whatever happened to his family and his children and his neighbors and his staff, you know, it's horrible and serious. I worked as a chief of staff to United States congressman. We received threats regularly. In fact, we would sometimes receive threats from veterans who were suffering from PTSD. We reported those threats to the Capitol Police and our local police department, and they dealt with them. And we continued going on, not only helping veterans, but helping those same veterans sometimes that were threatening the office once they were referred to the proper authorities. You do not give in to this. This is outrageous. We should not be conceding.
1: Wait, let me stop for a second. Bill, do you think he actually wanted to vote this way and is using it as a guise then?
4: I don't know, but it's wrong. If that's what he's using as an excuse, it's even worse. I don't know. It can't get in the man's head, but this should not stand for the reasons he gave. Absolutely not.
1: Mm-hmm. Andrea?
5: Absolutely. And thank you to my colleague here for speaking the truth about this. But I want to add another element in the political violence. And this is why we need to not, as Republicans, talk about this as though it's equal on both sides. This is another example of the Democrat Party using political and physical violence in order to change policy in the United States. And we just had two Supreme Court justices go before committee asking for security, and Amy Coney Barrett talking about needing to wear a bulletproof vest because of a Dobbs leak and unleashing the whirlwind, as Chuck Schumer talked about it, to threaten and intimidate a Supreme Court in order to shift their position on the Dobbs decision in Roe v. Wade. And nobody was really held accountable. Merrick Garland didn't arrest anybody who were committing felonies outside of the Supreme Court. This is because this is what the Democrats
1: are doing. They
5: want to use political violence to affect change. And shame on this man for giving into it.
1: All right, we're going to leave it there, but I hope you'll come back, both of you, soon. Interesting conversation, and we'll see what the songwriter Ashley Webb has to say in the coming days in Maine. Andrea and Bill, have a great weekend. On that note, we hit the break, and it's a supplement many of us take, and it's being really mainstreamed now in the fitness industry. But did you know there's only one factory here that produces it in the United States, and it's in Nebraska? The brains behind that company and the governor will join me ahead on our Living Longer segment today. Plus, House Speaker Mike Johnson has a new plan to save part of the SAVE Act and is setting up, though, a high-stakes showdown in the House. We'll discuss that and more with Congressman Tony Weed of Wisconsin.

0: the sharpest viewpoints on the issues that really matter.
1: Congress must pass the Save America Act. This landmark bill requires that all voters must show photo voter ID. How simple is that?
0: President Trump's primetime address urging voters and Republicans to unite behind the Save America Act. House Speaker Mike Johnson planning to add some of the provisions of the Save Act into the continuing budget resolution to fund the government past September 30th. And that is, of course, aiming to force Democrats into a pretty high-stakes battle over the Save America Act with the added risk of a government shutdown right before the midterms. It's definitely a hot topic today. I'm pleased to bring in Republican Congressman Tony Weed of Wisconsin, a member of the House Transportation Committee and the House Agricultural Committee and the House Small Business Committee. Congressman, a pleasure to see you, sir.
2: Thank you for having me.
0: All right. So Save Act. Will Republicans risk that legislative shutdown to force it through, in your opinion?
2: I think we have to do, you know, as members of Congress, we have to do the will of the American people. And over 80% of Americans think that you should be a citizen and have to prove that you're a citizen to vote. And in order to do that, how we can do something in Congress to ensure that only citizens are voting, and quite frankly, that way your vote actually does count, is to make sure that we pass the Save America Act and components of it. And I do think we will get it done. We've done some amazing things, I think, over the last year and a half. It's going to be a busy week this week, but this is something that we need to get done. And Americans want us to get this done.
0: They sure do. We just talked about Mike Johnson and reconciliation 3.0. And here he is when he was asked about the Democrat support for it. Let's play the clip.
3: We're moving forward with a narrow, streamlined package to deliver on some of America's top priorities. It is a sad situation. But this is where we are. Republicans have to do this on our own.
0: All right. So Democrats have made it clear they will block everything unless they get their way. How does this now messaging perhaps run into the midterms here? And, you know, the Republican majority plan to fight back to stop the Dems from taking a chamber of Congress.
2: Well, Democrats are all saying that they're okay with illegal aliens voting in our elections. Because, I mean, why would you vote against this? Why would you be against something that is so basic? Something that people ask me about all the time in northeastern Wisconsin is they want their elections to be to work and to be, you know, their vote to be valid. And they don't want illegal aliens to be able to vote. And I think it is very important that the president, and he is being very transparent now in talking about those that are registered to vote that are either deceased or non-citizens. And I mean, there's evidence of four states, you know, with over 400,000 people that are deceased that are registered. Again, this is very important legislation. The American people overwhelmingly want it, and we're going to do everything we can to get it done. And I'd add that the House of Representatives passed this over four times.
0: We just had a little bit of the Portland debate in Maine. Such strange candidates there that the left are trying to put in to go up against incumbent Susan Collins. When you look at the landscape of the Democrat Party, Congressman, recent socialist victories in New York primaries, of course, they were supported by Zohran Mamdani, the mayor. They really pushed out more moderate Democrats. And some say this is actually the biggest concern. So where do the moderate Democrats stop their party from fully embracing radicals, or do they?
2: I think moderate Democrats are very concerned with the movement of this radical far left ideology that has taken over the Democrat Party. Where New York goes, the country goes. We're seeing that right here in Wisconsin. We have a Democrat socialist candidate running in the Democratic primary, Francesca Hong, that is gaining ground and is likely to win the Democrat primary. And that's why it is so important that we save our state here in Wisconsin. I think Tom Tiffany is the right choice. We need to get out the vote for people like him that believe in our Constitution and believe in the correct form of government. So it's happening all throughout. And again, I think those that are moderate, reasonable, and Democratic Party are very concerned with this socialist communist takeover.
0: Well, let's see where they fall with Reconciliation 3.0 and provisions of the Save Act, which you articulate also clarify Americans want as well. Congressman Tony Weed, pleasure to have you. Thanks for stopping by today.
2: Thank you.
0: When we come back here, a lot of concerns where it's coming from. Next on Bianca Across the Nation, there's a major lettuce supplier that's linked to Taco Bell. identified as a potential source of that stomach bug that is something you don't want to catch. It's a lot of memes gone viral, but a look at the states that are most affected. And a new focus on ending the war in Ukraine, how the Aspen Institute is looking for solutions. Chief Washington correspondent James Rosen has the latest details now. James.
4: Bianca, what a special panel it was. It brought together a former U.S. Deputy Secretary of State, a former Ukrainian Prime Minister, the head of one of our allied intelligence services, and Newsmax CEO and founder Chris Ruddy. When you come back from the break, we'll tell you what this group agreed about the trajectory of the Russia-Ukraine war.

0: on Newsmax TV.
1: Bianca, across the nation, checking your news headlines for you this Friday. A multi-state outbreak of that intestinal parasite, Cyclospora, has now been linked to shredded iceberg lettuce served at Taco Bell locations across five different states. The lettuce supplier, Taylor Farms, is reportedly also being eyed as the source of the problem. So now the CDC is saying that more than 1,600 people reported getting sick after eating at restaurants in Indiana, Kentucky, Michigan, Ohio, and West Virginia. There were 94 hospitalizations so far, no deaths. Customers are being warned not to eat the shredded lettuce as Taco Bell removes it. And federal investigators are now investigating whether the contaminated product was also distributed elsewhere. Well, amazing pictures. A 110-year-old water main rupturing here. Sunset Boulevard, West Hollywood. Gallons, thousands of them, of water rushing down there, flooding nearby streets, businesses, and all the underground parking garages. The break creating a large sinkhole, damaging cars, forcing major road closures across the area. Officials now say the water is safe to drink, but crews are assessing the damage and work to repair the aging pipeline. So Sunset Boulevard and a very busy intersection is effectively closed still today. Andy Burnham confirmed as the new leader of Britain's governing Labour Party, replacing Keir Starmer. This clears the way for him now to become the country's next prime minister. The former mayor of Greater Manchester was the only candidate in the leadership race after securing overwhelming support from the Labour lawmakers. Burnham pledging to restore hope, unite the party, and give more power to communities outside London, and he is expected to formally become prime minister this upcoming Monday. In the streets of Moscow and on the battlefields of Ukraine, the tide appears to have turned against the Kremlin as Russia's bloody invasion of its pro-democracy neighbor nears the four-and-a-half-year mark. Newsmax CEO Chris Ruddy yesterday joining a distinguished panel at the Aspen Institute, whose members agreed Ukraine now does have the upper hand. Let's take you out to Washington. Our chief Washington correspondent, James Rosen, who has highlights from the panel. Good afternoon, James.
2: Bianca, good afternoon to you. In addition to Mr. Ruddy, this panel also featured a former U.S. Deputy Secretary of State and the current chief of Estonia's Foreign Intelligence Service, said to be one of the world's leading experts on the Kremlin's internal dynamics. This group assessed that Russia's position is worsening on the battlefield, at home, and in terms of global power and influence. Deep Ukrainian drone strikes on Russian refineries have contributed to a fuel crisis under President Vladimir Putin, which is in turn said to be sparking domestic unrest, along with Russia's high casualty rate and growing manpower demands. Many of Ukraine's most audacious successes recently have been at sea, with attacks on Russia's Black Sea fleet and operations in the Azov Sea. These images released today by Ukraine's security service show drones taking out Russian oil and gas tankers in the Black Sea. With the conflict soon to exceed the length of the Soviet Union's battle against the Nazis in World War II, Russia continues to inflict severe casualties with ballistic and cruise missile strikes, killing close to 50 people in and around the capital, Kyiv, just in the last week. In the eyes of the Aspen Institute panelists, President Putin faces dwindling and increasingly unappetizing choices about where he goes from here.
3: About 35,000 casualties every month, which exceeds the recruitment rate. So Russia is losing more people than it can recruit. The Russians planned a budget deficit of 3.7 trillion rubles for this year. By the end of April, they were already at 5.7 trillion deficit. Due to financial sanctions, Russia has no access to international financial markets, and that creates a difficult situation for him.
2: U.S. intelligence reporting has suggested President Putin grew more isolated in his decision-making and more erratic after the onset of COVID. Newsmax CEO Chris Ruddy, a friend of President Trump's for decades, told the Aspen audience that Mr. Trump agrees that the Russian leader has changed fundamentally and become more difficult to deal with.
4: I think the president thought he had this great relationship with Putin, that just a few phone calls could end this. They meet in Alaska. The president gives him an extraordinary deal, I understand, right? He thought he had a deal coming back. And what does Putin do over the next 2 weeks? He actually escalates. The president has said on some of his remarks, maybe on Twitter, but he's told me personally, that this is not the same man he dealt with in the first term. Something's different. So I think that's concerning to the president, but it also has made him more aware that an easy deal is not going to be something that happens with this man.
2: Both President Trump and President Biden, Mr. Ruddy added, have been, quote, hamstrung by concerns that President Putin, if desperate enough, could turn to nuclear weapons. Young.
1: Fascinating conversation. James, thank you for that. And when we come back, hour two at Bianca Across the Nation, we're tracking dangerous conditions that are threatening parts of America right now, how that wildfire smoke coming in from Canada is impacting your health, what you need to protect yourself right now. And it is World Cup mania here. So exciting as America gears up for a Spain-Argentina final. Lionel Messi looks to win his second trophy. Andrew Giuliani will join us here live. And hope in the fight against cancer, a pretty popular supplement many people are taking, could fight tumor growth. The expert advice ahead.

0: We are likewise winning big in Iran, and you will see the fruits of that labor very, very shortly. America is back and doing really well.
1: Hour two, Bianca, across the nation this Friday, the Iranian conflict entering a new and dangerous phase. The U.S. hitting bridges and a port in Iran as Tehran claims new strikes on American targets while tensions rise around the critical Strait of Hormuz. And there's a growing security concern closer to home. Reports of Russian and Iranian drones in Cuba are fueling fresh questions about their range, their capabilities, and America's ability to intercept them. Right now, Spain and Argentina are gearing up to battle for the World Cup trophy as President Trump is preparing to head to New York City. FIFA reception at Trump Tower. I'll be joined by Andrew Giuliani this hour. He is, of course, executive director of the White House Task Force on FIFA World Cup 2026. What he says we all need to know about the excitement this weekend. And it's a supplement that's taken over the fitness industry. But now one factory is the only factory that produces it here in the United States. It's a great source. We'll speak to the governor of that state about America's only creatine factory and a new survey about how it may help you fight cancer. Hi, everybody. Welcome into Bianca Across the Nation. It is 1 o'clock here on the East Coast. I'm Bianca De La Garza. Great to see you. Some breaking news here on an earthquake, magnitude 7.3, and breaking right now. We're getting in new information. It happened off the coast of southern Mexico and parts of neighboring Guatemala, all feeling the effects. Now, at this time, no official reports of any widespread damage or casualties, fortunately, but emergency officials are assessing the situation, and the U.S. Geological Survey is saying earthquakes in this region of Mexico have also been known to trigger landslides. That obviously creates additional hazards, especially in mountainous areas. Again, we'll continue to watch any developments here. A 7.3 magnitude earthquake off the coast of southern Mexico today. President Trump today heading from the White House to New York City. We're tracking his movements. He'll be there for a FIFA reception, Trump Tower, before then traveling to Bedminster, New Jersey for the weekend. Though the president's also expected to attend Sunday's World Cup final in person. It is at MetLife Stadium, where Spain and Argentina are facing off for soccer's biggest prize. And Trump will be presenting the championship trophy to the winner as the White House highlights all the tournament's economic impacts here. And of course, a major success for the United States. There's been a lot of excitement around the games. Wake Up America Weekend co-host Kyle Lauder is joining us live right now in Midtown Manhattan outside of Trump Tower with the preparations underway. Kyle?
2: Hi, Bianca. Yes, President Trump in New York City today. He's got that FIFA World Cup reception, as you mentioned, to be held in the building right behind me, Trump Tower. This visit was confirmed by Caroline Levitt, White House Press Secretary Caroline Levitt, yesterday at the press briefing at the White House.
3: On Friday, the president will travel to New York City to attend a FIFA reception at Trump Tower, followed by his attendance on Sunday at the FIFA World Cup between Spain and Argentina.
2: Now, Trump's visit to the reception serves as just a precursor to his attendance at the 2026 FIFA World Cup final to be played at MetLife Stadium, just across the river from New York and New Jersey. Argentina will take on Spain for the World Championship, and President Trump, as you mentioned, Bianca, will present the trophy to the winner. Now, FIFA is, of course, the international governing body of soccer, and today's formal reception is strictly a corporate and diplomatic event for FIFA executives, tournament organizers, and political figures. No soccer teams will actually be attending. FIFA actually opened an official corporate office inside of Trump Tower last year, which is why the building is hosting today's event. Now, severe traffic delays and very tight security, obviously, and checkpoints are very active today around Midtown Manhattan due to President Trump's arrival. We can already see it starting to build up. Right behind me, we have got a line of dump trucks, which is standard protocol, creating kind of a canal down this middle of Fifth Avenue. NYPD and Secret Service have implemented a very heavy security perimeter. There are metal and cement barricades everywhere around the tower, resulting in street closures, pedestrian restrictions, localized gridlock. And I also have to mention that air quality, also an issue, as the smoke from the Ontario wildfires has drifted into New York. I spoke to some people about that earlier today.
4: I just had, like, a panic attack. Like, I could not breathe. I almost passed out. Like, I need to get a coffee to just, like, why me back up?
5: Yesterday was worse than today, personally. I thought I needed my COVID mask, actually.
6: Unpleasant, so tried to stay in most of the time.
5: It was just very eerie.
2: Just a heads up, if you are going to be in the New York City area for the next few days, traffic is going to be heavy. Your commute is going to take longer. The air quality, not going to be great. The air quality, we don't know when that's going to clear up, but at least the traffic and whatnot hopefully will die down after the World Cup concludes on Sunday night. Bianca, back to you.
1: So much excitement, though, in the street still. And executive director of the White House Task Force on the FIFA World Cup 2026, Andrew Giuliani, joining me later this hour for more on the president's visit to New York. We're watching it all, including, as I said, President Trump. When he departs the White House, we'll take a live look for you. Now we turn to the Middle East. The latest, United States and Iran trading fire once again. U.S. Central Command wrapping its sixth consecutive night of strikes. And within hours, sirens sounding across not one, but three Gulf states as Tehran fired back. Let's get out live to Newsmax Middle East correspondent Zach Anders. He's in Tel Aviv with the latest there this evening. Zach.
7: Hey, Bianca, good to be with you. It's certainly a tough situation for the Strait of Hormuz. Traffic is eroding down to single digits yesterday. That's the same story today. And these insurance companies just don't want to get involved with what is an active war zone, trying to get some of this product and the oil through a very difficult waterway right now. Central Command says that overnight they were hitting dozens of targets, mostly in southern Iran, coastal surveillance, air defense sites, military logistics infrastructure, and maritime capabilities, CENTCOM says. Now, Iranian state media does say that there were strikes in and around Tehran, although they do not advertise what exactly was struck there. And perhaps a sign of what is to come, we are getting video of multiple bridges in southern Iran taken out by this apparent latest wave of strikes. The president had warned that the power plants and bridges are next. The deadline that he gave for Iran to come back to the table, he only says next week. He has not got specific timeline down, but next week, the power plants and the bridges. But it looks like this was just a taste. Several bridges taken out by these strikes. The Islamic regime answering with strikes in Bahrain, Kuwait, and Qatar. Explosions heard over Doha there. All three of those Gulf allies are reporting that they repelled ballistic missiles, cruise missiles, and drones in those overnight attacks. Now, we don't have any significant reports of casualties, but Bianca, we do have Kuwaiti officials telling us that there was severe damage to one of their desalination and power plants along their coastline, and they're asking folks in Kuwait now to conserve water. This is a serious situation for a country that does not have a lot of fresh water. They rely on those desalination plants to pull in a lot of the municipal water for the civilians that are in that country, in Kuwait again. So this is something to watch for, because the Iranians said that if you target our power plants and our bridges, we're going to respond with a devastating blow to regional infrastructure, that we will target power plants in Saudi Arabia, in Kuwait, in Qatar. And we saw that last night, and that's a very serious concern for these Gulf allies going forward. They say that this is not sustainable, that they cannot repel the incoming attacks and try and protect their civilian infrastructure as well. Bianca.
1: All right, Zach, thank you for that update there. And obviously, that is a major concern as we go into the next few days. Scott Brown, former Massachusetts senator and former U.S. ambassador to New Zealand, and also the U.S. Senate candidate right now for New Hampshire, is joining us. Also, pleased to have Marshall Billingsley, former special presidential envoy for arms control at the State Department, and an assistant secretary general for defense investment at NATO, assistant secretary of the Treasury for terrorist financing, and a senior fellow now over at the Hudson Institute. Okay, so here we go. They're firing back. They're firing back at Gulf allies. Gulf allies, as we just heard from Zach. I'll start with you, Marshall, saying this is not sustainable, although we don't think the U.S. knows or thinks that it will be. What does the next phase look like? I mean, a key tower taken out. Obviously, there is six nights of intensified strikes. Marshall, give us your best case scenario in the next few weeks, because President Trump has already put it out there. We're going to go after your power plants and your bridges.
8: Right. Well, I mean, bridges are legitimate military targets. They have been since the Bronze Age. And the Iranians, of course, like to hide their military equipment under the overpasses. So no real surprise that the strikes on bridges are occurring. Where I think we're going to see further intensification is we're going to see renewed strikes on their nuclear infrastructure, because the Iranians are violating the MOU by doing construction at Pickaxe Mountain, which is the huge underground facility that has not yet been struck, which is believed to be associated with centrifuge production and operation. They're also rebuilding the complex, the underground complex that they were using to make the advanced explosives to implode their nuclear weapon. So we should see strikes on those as well. Notably, final point here, we saw yesterday strikes on the Greater Tumb Island, which is one of the three islands the UAE claims that sits right in the middle of the strait. So the United States may be softening those islands up for the UAE to come in and seize them back.
1: All right. Great perspective there. I want to talk about the messaging. Here is White House Press Secretary Karoline Leavitt, her first briefing since returning back in her official capacity. And Ambassador Brown, will get your reaction. She says Iran wants to make a deal.
3: They have expressed they still want to make a deal to the president. We're talking to them. But again, the president is not going to allow them to fire on ships in the strait without paying a consequence for that. And I think just one more point. I think throughout this entire endeavor, the president has proved not just to Iran, but to the entire world, that we can hit Iran anytime, anywhere, any place. And their ability to defend themselves has been essentially wiped out because of this president.
1: All right. So, Ambassador Brown, we can hit them whenever. And, of course, that's really not a surprise. The U.S. can do this. Our military is capable. I think what some are looking at, though, is Iran continuing on with their abilities day by day to make these missiles that, you know, whether it's Pickaxe Mountain, what they're back up to there, or just their ability to continue to wage terror, including not just in the Strait of Hormuz, but now over in the Red Sea with the Houthis potentially closing that other critical waterway.
4: Well, I'll tell you, we could have a whole show for an hour on the good, bad, and ugly of what this actual conflict, because, you know, the president, I agree, has done the right thing right from the get-go. I felt that he should have kept his foot on their throats and finished it a lot quicker instead of giving him the olive branch. But he decided to do that, and I support the fact that he gave them that opportunity. But right now it's this back and forth. Oh, we want to do a deal, then we bomb somebody. We want to do a deal, then we hit a ship. You know, they're doing what they always have done, and they know nothing else except what the president's now doing. You know, I would accelerate it. I would make sure that I don't want to say put them out of their misery, but make them, you know, really sincerely come to the table, because otherwise we're going to continue to see this drag on and on and on, which is what they want. They're hanging on for the midterms. They're hanging on for a new president. And, you know, potentially they could do it. So I'm hopeful that the president and his team, you know, come up with a plan to rapidly end this, because, you know, it affects inflation, it affects energy prices, and it's time. People in New Hampshire are certainly getting tired of it.
1: So let's talk about that critical waterway that may be blocked by the Houthis, the other proxy there in Yemen. It's the Bab al-Mandab Strait, the Red Sea, the Gulf of Aden. So apparently Iran's saying, let's move on this now. It's kind of a nightmare scenario when the strait is still not really operable in many ways, unfortunately, Marshall, you know, whether it's due to, you know, insurers' fears or the ability now where there's fresh strikes. Can the Houthis actually pull this off, though? That is the big question.
8: They certainly can cause problems. And in fact, what we saw a few days ago was an effort by the Iranians to smuggle weapons and military advisors into Yemen under the guise of returning some of their dignitaries from the Ayatollah's funeral ceremonies. The Saudis actually struck the airfield to prevent that. So the Iranians are definitely telling the Houthis, we want you to get into the mix here. It would be very problematic if they started attacking shipping in the Red Sea, because the Saudis have rerouted a huge amount of their crude oil production through a pipeline that lands on the Red Sea. But the Houthis have shown an unwillingness to really get embroiled in this, because the previous time that they attempted to do so, the Israelis just flattened them. And we, of course, helped with that.
1: Yeah. Well, that's obviously something that we will watch, and we know the administration keenly aware of as they intensify strikes and potentially even more this evening and into the weekend. Scott, I want to ask you about your Senate primary opponent, John E. Sununu's relationship with Jeffrey Epstein, because it's a hot topic again. Washington Post is reporting that he was seen on camera saying he never traveled to Qatar. But then there's the release of the Epstein emails and Jeffrey Epstein writing that John Sununu has good stories. And the context was about Sununu being at a conference in Qatar. When asked about this, a spokesperson for Sununu said, well, he was simply brushing off a tracker accosting his wife. And they say the fact that he traveled to Qatar is a matter of public record. Is that where you stand, that it was just brushing somebody off? And what do you think about his relationship to Jeffrey Epstein?
4: Well, first of all, he lied. He said he was never in Qatar. He said that he didn't go to the World Economic Forum. Not only did he go once, I believe he went twice. And the fact that a tracker is going to accost a wife, all you need to do is say, excuse me, and you ask your wife to go inside. We all get trackers. We all get accosted. And the fact to say that you're actually going to lie, and he's had months and months to correct the record, and he hasn't. So he got caught. So the question is, what else is he lying about? And it comes down in New Hampshire, and what I'm hearing is a question of trust. You know, if you can't answer a simple question like that under a little bit of pressure from, the Democratic trackers, then what happens when the really big things happen? And so what I'm finding is people want somebody who's an independent voice, who doesn't owe anybody anything, to take that stand when it's good for New Hampshire. My sole job will be to fight for the people of New Hampshire, and I don't think he can do that.
1: All right. Well, it speaks to fighting. I want to get your take on this, Marshall. Secretary War Pete Hegseth ordering testosterone screenings. If you are a troop and you are over 30, he says this is about peak military readiness. Do you think this is a good policy? And do you think that many will actually pass the test?
8: I, of course, am not a doctor, so I am basing my view of this on what Megan Mobbs, who is Keith Kellogg, General Keith Kellogg's daughter, who is very steeped in military medicine. And she had a very insightful post on X where she detailed the importance of testosterone to our warfighting capability. So the Secretary of War has definitely latched on to an issue where it would appear that testosterone enhancements for those who want them will boost our lethality. So with that understanding, I support this policy.
1: All right. There might be some people outside the military who want them, too. I think all women are looking for manly man here in America. So how about that? All right, guys, thank you for your time this Friday. Ambassador Scott Brown and candidate, of course, for Senate, and Marshall Billingsley. Always a pleasure to see you both with your expert analysis. When we come back here, we're going to talk about the enemy. Could it be operating in Cuba? Enemy drones. What are the capabilities, and what can the United States do to stop them? Also on Bianca Across the Nation, this soccer's biggest moment hits the Big Apple, and it is all today. We've got President Trump heading to New York as the FIFA final. The world will be watching Spain take on Argentina, and we are excited about this. And Andrew Giuliani sure is. He joins us in a few minutes to talk about the impact beyond the field. What does this mean for all the economics of all the games and everyone flocking to the United States? Researchers say creatine, a popular workout supplement, may also help power your body's cancer-fighting immune cells. We break down what this may mean for the future of treatment. And also, did you know there's only one factory in America that makes it? The rest you're getting from other sources. The governor.

0: bin Laden was dead.
1: President Trump announcing this week the government is looking into reports that Iran is actively storing drones in Cuba. If verified, of course, this could pose a serious threat to the United States. Senior correspondent John Huddy has been following the newest information for us. Yeah. He's now in studio with the very latest. John, welcome in.
2: Yeah, Bianca, good to see you. So we've seen these drones used on U.S. forces in the Middle East, particularly in February and March in the war in Ukraine. And now they may be very close to our shores and to the homeland. So the group United Against a Nuclear Iran displayed an Iranian Shahed 136 drone in Florida during an event in Miami back on July 8th. Former Florida Governor Jeb Bush is chairman of the group and did this to highlight the security threat posed by the Iranian regime's ongoing relationship with Cuba and the global proliferation of Iranian drone technology, as we've been seeing. And we're seeing really the example of this in real time as we speak in Ukraine, as Russia continues to launch massive attacks on the country in Kyiv and the east using Iranian Shahed drones. When I was in Kharkiv in eastern Ukraine last year, you could actually hear the swarms of Shahed drones at night. I believe we have some of that audio over the city, along with Ukrainian anti-aircraft fire. This is video that I shot outside a hotel. Not sure if you could hear the audio if we pull that up, but you can hear basically what sounds like an army of lawnmowers. Let me hear if we can see if we can hear that.
3: It's pretty close. Yeah, for sure. That's real close.
2: Okay, trying to take out some of those drones. And then the next morning, Bianca, we saw the damage and destruction caused by the impacts of at least two that slipped through the Ukrainian air defenses on the ground. Basically, the Russians were targeting a warehouse that was assembling tank parts, from what we were told. Now, Iran continues to use the Shahed on U.S. forces in the Middle East, along with its neighbors. The Shahed 136, a little background, is roughly about 450 pounds. It's 11 feet long, 8-foot wingspan, and it carries a high explosive warhead weighing between 110 and 200 pounds and uses a GPS navigational system with a range of almost 1,300 miles. So think of that, how far that could go if it's used on the homeland. There's also the Shahed 131, smaller variant of the 136, and then the Mohajer 6, which is a larger combat and reconnaissance drone used primarily for targeting, surveillance, and multi-use operations. Saw those over Ukraine as well. Venezuela, by the way, reportedly has these. Now, military analysts I've talked to agree Cuba could use these drones to disrupt the global economy by menacing ships, ports, or nearby military targets in the Caribbean, Gulf of America, Florida Straits, and beyond, possibly even the Panama Canal, if they really wanted to. Now, any type of action like this, though, Bianca, would certainly elicit a U.S. military response. There have been reports that the Pentagon has been developing options for a potential assault on Cuba, though nothing definitive as of yet has been officially confirmed.
1: Got to be tracking it so close to our shoreline, and be interesting to see why Cuba would want to facilitate this
2: right, with
1: all their problems. John Huddy, thank you for that detailed report. When we come back here, a global shutdown in New York. President Trump is heading to FIFA events. We're awaiting him to leave the White House any minute. It is MetLife Stadium preparing for the World Cup final this Sunday, and we are excited to break it all down, the impact this has had on our economy. Executive Director for the White House Task Force on FIFA World Cup 2026, Andrew Giuliani, is live with us here. And a lot of smoke. Some places it's hard to see, but the effects can linger. Dangerous air quality. We break down what extended exposure to this wildfire haze that's coming from Canada to big swaths of our country can do to your body. Plus, it's known for helping you get better workouts. But a new cancer-fighting secret, UCLA researchers are revealing how creatine may help the immune system take on cancer. And we'll talk to a doctor about this. And the only lab in America that makes creatine. The rest, you might be getting from China.

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1: We're checking your headlines now this Friday. That multi-state outbreak of the intestinal parasite that no one wants to get. Well, now it's linked to shredded iceberg lettuce served at Taco Bell locations in five states. CDC says more than 1,600 people reported getting sick after eating at restaurants in Indiana, Kentucky, Michigan, Ohio, and West Virginia. All right, there were 94 hospitalizations so far, no deaths from this, fortunately. But customers are being warned, don't eat the shredded lettuce. Taco Bell says they're removing it. But federal officials are investigating whether the contaminated product was also distributed elsewhere. So be careful there if you make a run for the border or buy some lettuce. All right, 110-year-old water main ruptured here on Sunset Boulevard, West Hollywood, California, and it is a mess. Thousands of gallons of water rushing down, flooding the streets and businesses and underground parking garages. The break also created a huge sinkhole, damaged cars, forced major road closures through the entire area. Now, officials are saying the water does remain safe to drink, but crews are assessing the damage and they work to repair the aging pipeline. So already pretty highly trafficked Sunset Boulevard, seeing more traffic today with that closure. Across the pond, Andy Burnham confirmed as the new leader of Britain's governing Labour Party, replacing Keir Starmer. Not a surprise, but it does clear the way now for him to become the country's next prime minister. The former mayor of Greater Manchester was the only candidate in the leadership race after securing overwhelming support from Labour lawmakers. Burnham pledged to restore hope, unite the party, and give more power to communities outside of London. And now he is expected to formally become the prime minister on Monday. Well, a lot is happening here on a Friday. World Cup excitement reaching a fever pitch in New York City. This is a live look there. Now, what we're looking at is some of the road closures that have put into effect. As we know, President Trump will be leaving the White House momentarily, heading to New York, where there is an event later today. So these are emergency crews. They're blocking off parts of Fifth Avenue. Again, there's a reception at Trump Tower. So as we can imagine, high security for this event, but also high excitement. The president is also planning to attend Sunday's final between Argentina and Spain. So a lot of excitement, not just leading up to this weekend, but we know the entire summer it has been World Cup fever. And I'm so pleased to bring in Andrew Giuliani. He is the executive director of the White House Task Force on the FIFA World Cup 2026. Hey, Andrew, it's great to have you today with us.
2: Bianca, really, really great to be with you here on the eve, really, of what's been the greatest sporting event, not just in American history, but in world history. And Bianca, if I may say, there are a lot of countries that can host a really good World Cup, but there's only one country that can host the greatest World Cup of all time, and that's the United States of America. Now, Canada, Mexico had some games too, but we know the leadership of our 45th and 47th president made this vision possible back in 2018, and the execution for this incredible event, it's been off the charts.
1: It has been incredible. And I remember when he announced that you would be leading the White House task force that day in the Oval. And now to go from there to now having it almost the final, you know, I looked at it also coincided with America 250. And we saw all these international people come here. So there's the economic benefit. But what about all the viral moments where they were trying to pack ranch in their bags and TSA said it's OK, or they were trying barbecue for the first time? I mean, the fact that it's a soccer match, football, but it really is a cultural moment, I think.
2: Yeah, and I think it's even bigger than that. You're absolutely right. I mean, seeing the Scottish in Boston probably adding a couple billion dollars in GDP to the New England GDP in their own right. The Japanese showing the respect, cleaning up the stadium. The Norwegians, and where in America were they going to row to next? That was amazing. Cabo Verde, the Davids taking on the Goliath that is Messi and taking them the extra time. And this U.S. men's national team, look, I think they showed their depth of character in their lowest moment. They obviously didn't play the best way they wanted to against Belgium. But what did they do as a team? They thanked the fans and they all came together in their lowest moment and prayed. That's a team that I'm very proud represented the United States of America. But this really goes back by design. the president his vision for landing this back in 2018. When I first interviewed with President Trump about this role, I told them that I believe there was going to be no larger platform than the 26th FIFA World Cup to be able to show off American exceptionalism over our first 250 years and the hope and promise that is that American dream over the next 250 years. And I believe this moment is going to continue on, not just to the Olympics in 2028, not just to hopefully a Women's World Cup in 2031, as long as it is women and only women playing in the 2031 World Cup and the 2034 Winter Games in Salt Lake. But I think we're talking about not just the golden age of America, but the golden age of sport in America.
1: Yeah. I think so, too. And, it transcends politics. There's $30 billion. That's the initial forecast into the United States economy. So obviously that is it. And then there's the match. Spain's favored to win Sunday's matchup against Argentina. We'll see if Lionel Messi and company will pull that off. So what do you think of the smoke? That's also been one side of the story there. And these guys, they run for 2 hours. But, we know New York no one's business here. So if anyone can be out in all the weather in New Jersey and New York, what's your advice to folks who are looking at some of the forecasts and obviously want to get take part in this and do it the right way?
2: So we on the White House Task Force have National Weather Service that's down with FIFA at FIFA headquarters in Coral Gables in Miami, monitoring it, not just for this final match, but for the first 102 matches. Same thing for the Miami third place match tomorrow between England and France as well. I will tell you, we're monitoring it right now, knock on wood. The forecast looks like it's going to clear up and hopefully will be nice and clear for this final match. If not, we're having discussions. I just spoke to FIFA about it about an hour ago or so. We're going to meet at Trump Tower a little later to have conversations as well. But ultimately, I think this is going to be something. And you've seen this, Bianca. There is some magic that the president has. Go back to the UFC fight just a month ago where the skies somehow part for the guy.
1: And that's right.
2: The weather ends up being great. I think it's going to be the same thing that happens. I think he's going to bring that to the FIFA World Cup final here.
1: I just want to say congratulations. It's been really successful, and you've been a major part of it. And we will focus, obviously, on all of the great stories that come out that people are enjoying and taking part in, and hopefully a lot of family fun. Andrew Giuliani, thank you so much. Appreciate your time today
2: from
1: New York City. Thank you. And coming up here, from the gym to the lab, incredible study. UCLA scientists uncover a potential new role, creatine, how it could help supercharge cancer-fighting immune cells. I will speak to one of the doctors who's part of a company that produces it and makes it in Nebraska. The governor will explain why this American-made creatine is also a great story for so many manufacturing labs. And again, warning about the air you're breathing. We just asked Andrew Giuliani about that. They're monitoring it in New York City. Wildfire smoke can impact your health. It's happening in other parts of our nation. What the experts say about the exposure.

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1: There is some hope in the fight against cancer. It's time for our Living Longer segment. So there's a brand new study that dropped. It's getting a lot of attention. Creatine, which a lot of people have been using for their workouts, and now is going pretty mainstream, may also supercharge immune cells that are key to fighting the disease. What do we need to know? I'm pleased to bring in Nebraska Governor Jim Pillen. The Cornhusker State is the only creatine plant in the United States. And also pleased to have with us today, Dr. Don Miller. He is a scientific advisor for Vereo Systems Incorporated. He's a pharmacology therapeutics professor at the University of Manitoba and the principal investigator for the Prairie Neuro Research Center. All right, so this study got everyone's attention. So, doctor, I want to start with you. When we talk about creatine, a lot of people take it. It helps brain fog, workouts, recovery. This was a trial, we have to say, was only done on mice. But if proven to work, what do you think this will be in a game changer in the fight against cancer linked to creatine?
2: Yeah, thanks for having me on. I think, you know, as you mentioned, it's only in mice, but it's a good start. And that's where most experiments have to start, at the bench. And what the study showed, that these immune cells, when they ramp up to fight cancer, they need a lot of energy. And creatine provides that energy to those cells to get them to fight cancer better. And I think it has a lot of potential for immunotherapeutics for cancer in the future.
1: All right. And Governor, I want to talk to you about your state being the only state where there is a creatine factory. So if we're buying creatine and it's another brand, it could be coming from China. We've got an American-made manufacturing here. What's your recommendation to other folks out there when it comes to people who are making creatine and the fact that it's easy to make in the United States, apparently, and you're proof of that?
3: Yeah, you know, I think let's make sure we use the correct words, without a shadow of a doubt. If you don't buy creatine from Nebraska, you're buying it from China. It's time we all quit being duped and recognize they're a foreign adversary. It's time we all work together to fix the supply chain. We're really, really excited about the research that's taken place and what this product from Viero and Mark Faulkner and his team is doing can make an incredible difference for helping there. But let's be really basic. Creatine's an essential amino acid. It's utilized in all sorts of important ways of improving our quality of life. And it's also utilized a lot in making food in the livestock industry. We've got to continue to be working together to fix the supply chain issue. We've been duped. Mm-hmm. We have to do business with our neighbors. We have to do business with people in countries that have like-minded values that we agree on what the principles of life are.
1: I love it. Well, it seems like creatine, which at one point may have been sort of maligned, Dr. Miller, now everyone's taking it. And there's different ones you can take. And as the governor just points out, obviously, you probably want to look at the ones that the one that's American-made. But that aside, what is your best advice to people out there when you're working out, whether you're a man, whether you're a woman, the upside of taking creatine? If it does help with the cancer, we're going to look at that outside of the mice study. But the overall benefits of creatine, where some people might have said, that's just for bodybuilders.
2: Yeah, I mean, 20 years ago when I was at the University of Nebraska, was part of the team that started out to identify and develop better forms of creatine that resulted in things like creatine hydrochloride, which Vireo has taken and developed and is making available to consumers. You know, it was just used by athletes and the people in the gym. And we're starting to realize that the same benefits that creatine has in the muscle cells to provide extra energy during those times of high energy demand are really important for things like the immune system, for brain health, and for just really good, natural, healthy living in people that don't necessarily consider themselves gym rats.
1: Well, and I think we're all starting to come to Jim Ratzo with so much happening with longevity. Real quickly, yes, doctor, of course.
2: I was just going to say my advice on in terms of what creatine supplement to take. I think there's a lot of evidence out there that says that creatine is safe to use. The advantages of the newer forms like creatine hydrochloride is you can take less of it. So in essence, you're exposing the body to less and you're getting more out of the supplement you're taking, which is always important, as is making sure you don't have any.
1: That is great advice. Exactly, because some of the versions, people complain about bloat and other disruptions with their stomach. So the new version out there lets you get less, but more of the good stuff. Thank you both for your expertise. And Governor, I'm glad you have the only American-made creatine in your state. We'll see if other states follow suit, because I know a lot of people are interested in this.
3: And we're growing in Nebraska.
1: All right.
3: Thank you.
2: That sounds great.
1: Thank you, American-made. We love it. When we take a break here, when we come back, though, there's concerns about the smoke in the air across many parts of our country. What does this extended exposure do to your health? It's all, of course, from the Canadian wildfires, how you can stay safe out there, especially with the weekend approaching. And American Agenda is also approaching. Let's check in with Bob Brooks with a preview of what's ahead today. Bob.
4: Hey, Bianca. It's official. President Trump, he is set to attend the World Cup final this weekend at MetLife Stadium. Spain taking on Argentina in what promises to be an epic showdown, but the weather could be a major factor. And security, we know, will be ramped up to the highest of levels. I'm going to talk to former NYPD Chief of Department John Chell about the extensive measures in place to keep everybody safe. So I will see you at the top of American Agenda. Just a few minutes. Looking forward to it.

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1: The FDA approving a first-of-its-kind pill designed to dramatically lower bad cholesterol. Drug maker Merck says Lifendra reduced LDL cholesterol by nearly 60% in the clinical trials. It targets the same protein as powerful injectable treatments, but can be taken once a day as a pill. Joining us with a look at this new pill, how it compares to statins, Dr. Chauncey Crandall, the director of the Palm Beach Clinic of Preventative Medicine and Cardiology, as well as a New York Times bestselling author. Dr. Crandall, it's great to have you this Friday. So talk to us about Lifendra and what makes this approval different.
2: Well, Bianca, this is a new drug. It's a new pill, but the IV form has been out, or the injectable form has been out for some time. And the injectable form of this PCSK9 inhibitor has had dramatic changes in the way we treat elevated cholesterol and heart disease. So now we have it in a pill form. All the information isn't out, but it's very promising. It's a great drug that we can give to lower cholesterol dramatically by 50 to 60%. So for those people that are intolerant to statins, or those people that have resistant elevated cholesterol on statin therapy, this is the next line of treatment. So it's in pill form, and I believe it's going to be a big change, a big name changer for everything out there in cardiology.
1: You know, it also may potentially prevent heart attacks and strokes. There needs to be more research. That's pretty encouraging stuff, though.
2: Well, the injectable form has been a dramatic change. And I can tell you now, based on my experience, everyone that is on the injectable form of a similar drug, I have not seen one heart attack in any of those patients. So it is my go-to drug for people with advanced heart disease, and we get a lot of mileage out of it, and I'm very excited.
1: All right, now to this unhealthy air. It is the Midwest to the Northeast, a major story from the wildfires in Canada. What do you recommend to people who are outside? We've heard all of this concerns about maybe staying indoors, limiting, but it is the weekend, and we've had some people who obviously are going to be out with their families. What do you tell somebody this weekend?
2: Well, the people that we're most concerned about, because you can see the smoke here on the screen, is that this smoke has invisible particles and chemicals. These are irritants. And with people that have underlying lung issues, you know, COPD, emphysema, chronic bronchitis, or other lung issues, these particles get deep within the lungs. It causes an inflammatory reaction. They go into bronchial spasm, and they can have events which will lead to an ER admission. So people that have these conditions, special lung conditions, need to stay in an air-conditioned place till the air clears up. And it will clear up. But people need to understand, Bianca, that these are invisible particles, invisible chemicals that get deep into your lung and cause damage and irritation.
1: Great advice, Dr. Crandall. We thank you as always and enjoy the weekend. And health is more than just the physical body. Of course, it's also our emotional and spiritual well-being. And you can get Dr. Crandall's book, Touching Heaven, today with a free offer. You can go online right there and check it out. And that does it for this edition of Bianca Across the Nation. American Agenda is up next, and we are awaiting President Trump heading to New York. On Sunday, he'll be at the FIFA World Cup final in New Jersey, and any minute we may see him on the tarmac leaving Washington for New York City. This is a live picture here, East Rutherford, New Jersey. A little haze in the sky there, so be careful if you're out there. Great medical advice, and have a fantastic weekend, everybody. I'll see you Monday at noon.

0: Primetime billing for President Trump, the commander-in-chief laying out stunning claims of vulnerabilities in the American election system, Chinese interference in what he called a deep state cover-up, and a consequential address to the American people. Welcome to American Agenda. I'm Bob Brooks. Katrina, she has this Friday off. It was a 25-minute speech. The president detailed what he described as a massive Chinese operation to influence the 2020 election.
1: Our purpose in disclosing this information is not to weaken confidence in election, but to earn that confidence by confronting vulnerabilities and correcting them very, very quickly. And that's what we're doing. Over a period of years, starting during the 2020 election cycle, the People's Republic of China carried out what is believed to be the largest compromise of election data in history, resulting in China's illicit acquisition of 220 million U.S. voter files. That information includes names, addresses, phone numbers, political party preferences, and other sensitive data that would be needed to register to vote and engage in other nefarious activities.
0: The president then went on to accuse members of the intelligence community of taking part in what he called a deep state cover-up.
1: Members of the deep state, very, very famous group of people, in many cases, in our intelligence agency worked to actively suppress and downplay information about the extent of China's sinister election meddling, covering it up from both the president and the American people like nobody thought was possible.
0: Now, with these new revelations coming to light, the president, he is urging Congress to pass the Save America Act immediately, saying the legislation more important now more than ever.
1: But most importantly, addressing this crisis of election security demands that Congress must pass the Save America Act.
0: Okay, our White House correspondent, Mike Carter, he has more from the president's speech. He joins us now outside the White House. Mike, good to see you.
2: Yeah, Bob, good afternoon. This morning, DHS Secretary Mark Wayne Mullen following up on President Trump's claim last night of catastrophic voter integrity malfunctions in current U.S. election system. Intelligence like China acquiring U.S. voter data for millions of Americans and hundreds of thousands of non-citizens on U.S. voter rolls.
3: First of all, Department of Homeland Security, we've identified 250,000 non-citizens registered to vote in just four states. Mind you, we have 46 other states. In just four states, we've identified 250,000 non-citizens registered to vote in California and Pennsylvania, New Jersey, and Nevada.
2: But Mark Wayne Mullen says DHS has also worked with 23 proactive states as part of the Systemic Alien Verification for Entitlements, or SAVE program, in order to identify 28,000 non-citizens on their voting rolls, plus 400,000 dead people still registered to vote.
4: There's holes in our election system that can and will be exploited by bad actors, both foreign and domestic. And that's why the Save America Act is critical. It's the most reasonable bill in the world.
2: Also today, the DHS secretary saying Iran has hacked American state voter files in order to compromise systems military members used to vote. Now DHS says it's working with the Department of War to fix the situation.
3: The Biden administration knew this. And our intel community knew this. And not only did they withhold it from President Trump in his first term, but they withheld it, it looks like, President Biden in his term. They held it, withheld this information from the public. They withheld it from Congress. That should never happen again.
2: And Bob, just in the last few minutes, President Trump truthing out an unclassified document that seems to show one NSA official emailing another or multiple other NSA officials in the weeks following the 2020 election. That NSA official questioning why messaging around elections had been removed from the president's daily briefing. President Trump going hard on this now a day after that speech last night.
0: Okay, let's talk about it. Joining me now, former Republican senator from Pennsylvania and senior political analyst Rick Santorum. We also have senior political contributor Rob Astorino. Gentlemen, pleasure to have you both on. Senator, I'm going to start with you. So what stood out to me, this wasn't a relitigation of the 2020 election here. What I want to ask you is, how should the American public ingest and dissect what the president said last night?
5: Well, as you just went through, there's a lot there, and you know, some of which is very disconcerting. Others, I'm not as concerned with respect to China. Having voter files. I mean, voter files are publicly available, so I don't. Is there information they have that isn't otherwise publicly available? That's a concern. More concern is the influence operation that they put forward in that election, with trying to influence people who are writing, who are in journalism to go after President Trump and to try to sway the election in that way. I'm glad the president, uncovered all of that. I think it's important that he follow through and do something to tell China that we don't appreciate that. So it's one thing to it's important to disclose it. The second is to do something about it. The third thing on that is the fact that the intelligence agencies hid that. This is a problem with not just our intelligence agencies, but all levels of government, where they think that they can limit information flow to the president, frankly, of both parties, in order to manipulate decisions. And, this is hard to get to. But when you talk about the deep state, this is very, very troubling deep state stuff that career bureaucrats, don't allow the person who's elected to make these decisions get the information they need to make it.
0: Yeah, Rob, that's what I was going to ask you about. The fact the president has said he wasn't being briefed in his intel meetings, the CEI, this was all kind of hushed, pushed under the rug, and they... He went as far as to say they even found burn bags of information that he said maybe it was because of ineptitude. They weren't burned for whatever reason here. Talk about that.
6: Yeah, I mean, like he said, maybe they just got lucky that some of the bureaucrats were just too stupid and forgot to burn the bags with the evidence in it. But as the senator said, we should never be at a point in a republic form of government, a democracy, where, we have people who are serving our government at all levels who are good people. But then after time, and I've dealt with this in office where you have union leaders and others, their whole attitude is, we'll do it when we want to do it. We really don't care what you say, and we'll outlast you because we're going to be here for a whole career. You're going to be here for whatever term. And that's very dangerous. And I think that's part and parcel of what we've seen in some of this. But, there's also when you look at how sloppy these voter rolls are in a lot of different states. Some of it is just, ineptitude. But others, I think, like some of these blue states, are purposely not cleaning up their rolls, which is contrary to federal law. The 1993 Motor Voter Act requires them to do that. So they have millions and millions of people who are dead, who are inactive, who've moved, or who haven't voted in a hell of a long time, but yet they're still there. And then you intensify that with early voting, with paper ballots. There's a lot of mischief that can and maybe has been played.
0: Yeah, and I think that's why there's so many people in our country today that, they're kind of skeptical of things. And I want to talk about unity, Senator. The fact that President Trump said he's kind of surprised that this isn't a bipartisan issue, that there's some controversy with him coming out and making these kinds of statements here. I want to play another soundbite from last night.
1: Whether you're a Republican, Democrat, independent, or otherwise, should be able to agree that we deserve the most secure, honest, and fair election system anywhere in the world. Secure elections should be a partisan, really, we should be together, Democrats, Republicans, independents, everybody. And it should not be a partisan issue. It should cause to unite us, not to divide us.
0: Senator, I think he makes a great point. Your thoughts on that?
5: Well, I think Rob would back me up on this. I don't think Democrats want secure elections. I don't think they want fair elections. I think they want the patina that these things are fair. But I think what they're really focused in is on trying to game the system and try to do the best they can to hold on and to gain power. And so, they don't even make any bones about it. They don't go out of their way and say, oh, yes, we want secure elections. I don't hear any Democrats saying they want secure elections. They say, oh, elections are secure. But they don't say they want secure elections. They just say, oh, they're already secure when we know they're not. And in many respects. So, this is a problem. You have the Democratic Party that is now increasingly the Marxist Party run by Democrat socialists. But even before then, they will game the system to gain power. And that's the real divide. So I don't know whether the president was just being naive there or whether he was poking the bear a little bit. But the reality is they are not on the same page.
0: Well, I think probably a little bit of both, Senator. And the other thing I want to bring up, Rob, the fact that so many legacy media outlets didn't carry this on their main network. Some of them kicked it to streaming or they had some kind of a moderator. You got to put this into perspective here. The president of the United States addresses the nation in prime time. They choose not to air it. I think that is very dangerous, which they've done moves like this in the past, though.
6: Oh, it's beyond dangerous. And this just gets to the point of, you know, it's an us versus them. And they think that they're going to make the decisions of everything and that we shouldn't hear from our president. By the way, if it was Joe Biden last night giving this kind of speech, I'd want to hear from him, too.
0: Of course.
6: And of course, the media should want to know what he's saying and then do their job with the facts that he puts out there and follow up. Instead, they've rolled their eyes. They decided networks, including CNN cable news network, decided that they weren't going to air this. You know, it really is dangerous what is happening. And then some of the assertions, too, that there might have been some journalists working directly for China on the take. That's the very definition of enemy of the state, if that's true.
0: Yep, absolutely. That's why I chose the word. It does seem very dangerous. We're going to have Caitlin Collins moderating and telling us what the president and trying to make sense of it all. It's unbelievable. Rob, Senator, we got to leave it there. I appreciate you both coming on. Good to see you.
5: Thanks, Bob.
6: Thanks, guys.
0: Okay, the last-minute preparations, they are underway for the FIFA World Cup final. We've got Spain, Argentina, two powerhouses. They are set to face off in a clash of titans at MetLife Stadium in East Rutherford, New Jersey. Now, there won't just be stars on the field. The stands, they are expected to be packed with celebrities, dignitaries, but the biggest attendee, President Trump himself, who has now confirmed he will be attending. Our correspondent, Christina Thompson, guess what? There she is. She's outside MetLife where it's all about to go down. Christina, what's going on?
7: Yeah, well, tens of thousands of fans are expected to come from around the world here in New Jersey to watch Spain and Argentina face off for the World Cup finals. It's expected to be one of the busiest weekends the region has ever seen. Hotels are filling up, restaurants are packed. Organizers say the tournament will deliver a $3.3 billion economic boost, bringing 1.2 million visitors and generating $1.7 billion in direct visitor spending for local businesses. Now, the excitement, it's just continuing to build. The iconic FIFA World Cup trophy is arriving in New Jersey this weekend. It traveled via its custom Louis Vuitton case before it will be lifted by soccer's newest world champions. But behind the celebration is an enormous security operation. More than 80,000 fans are expected inside MetLife Stadium here. Thousands more gathering across the region. So, of course, federal, state, and local agencies, they've spent months preparing.
8: It's the first time that I'm outside my country during the World Cup, and also it's the first time that I'm in the country that hosts the World Cup.
7: Tens of thousands of fans are expected to come from around the world here in New Jersey to watch Spain and Argentina face off for the World Cup finals. It's expected to be one of the busiest weekends the region has ever seen. Hotels are filling up, restaurants are packed. Organizers say the tournament will deliver a $3.3 billion economic boost, bringing 1.2 million visitors and generating $1.7 billion in direct visitor spending for local businesses. Now, the excitement, it's just continuing to build. The iconic FIFA World Cup trophy is arriving in New Jersey this weekend. It traveled via its custom Louis Vuitton case before it will be lifted by soccer's newest world champions. But behind the celebration is an enormous security operation. More than 80,000 fans are expected inside MetLife Stadium here. Thousands more gathering across the region. So, of course, federal federal, state, and local agencies. They've spent months preparing.
8: It's the first time that I'm outside my country during the World Cup. And also, it's the first time that I'm in the country that hosts the World Cup. It's an amazing experience.
9: We really needed this, and it's possibly the biggest game I could ever dream of.
8: I'm proud to see Times Square in light blue and white. It's amazing.
7: This is expected to be the most watched sporting event in the world's history. Making it even more impactful is the fact that the president himself will be here. He loves sports, as we know. But this also adds an extra layer of security to the plans already in place. Reporting in New Jersey, I'm Christina Thompson for Newsmax.
0: Just food for thought here. The real winner in all this, the United States. I think we put on a heck of a tournament. All right. We're going to have coverage on the world.
7: It's an enormous security operation. More than 80,000 fans are expected inside MetLife Stadium here. Thousands more gathering across the region. So, of course, federal, state, and local agencies, they've spent months preparing.
8: It's the first time that I'm outside my country during the World Cup, and also it's the first time that I'm in the country that hosts the World Cup. It's an amazing experience.
9: We really needed this, and it's possibly the biggest game I could ever dream of.
8: I'm proud to see Times Square in light blue and white. It's amazing.
7: This is expected to be the most watched sporting event in the world's history. Making it even more impactful is the fact that the president himself will be here. He loves sports, as we know. But this also adds an extra layer of security to the plans already in place. Reporting in New Jersey, I'm Christina Thompson for Newsmax.
0: Just food for thought here. The real winner in all this, the United States. I think we put on a heck of a tournament. All right. We're going to have coverage on the World Cup final at the top of the next hour, 3 o'clock. Onto this, a new sexual misconduct scandal. It rocks the Democrat Party as their struggle to appeal to male voters becomes more dire ahead of the midterm elections. But first, the U.S. pummeling Iran for a sixth night in a row, hitting more than bridges, even a port tower, hitting civilian infrastructure. How Iran is retaliating, and who else

0: You're watching An American Moment.
1: Okay, welcome back in. After nearly a full week of renewed strikes, the United States early this morning targeted Iranian infrastructure, hitting several bridges in southern Iran, collapsing a key energy tower. Tehran, they have hit back, launching attacks at several of our Gulf allies, including Bahrain, Kuwait, Jordan, and notably Qatar, which had been helping mediate that peace deal. The Islamic Republic also threatening to hit important Persian Gulf ports and civilian sites in retaliation. Let's go now to our Middle East correspondent, Zach Anders. He has the latest from Tel Aviv.
2: From Tel Aviv tonight, we'll start with the Strait of Hormuz. Traffic has slowed into the single digits yesterday, and that's the same story again today as CENTCOM wrapped up its sixth night of strikes. The targets, dozens of them, coastal surveillance and air defense sites, military logistics infrastructure, and maritime capabilities. A lot of this in southern Iran along the coastline of the Strait of Hormuz, but Iranian state media is reporting there were targets in Tehran.

0: ransomware that can come in from China and Russia and other nations that support them. So this is to be expected, and I expect it will expand, even though we may not want it to. It's a necessary step.
1: Matthew, we're seeing Iran. They're hitting back. You know, as we heard from Zach Anders, they've hit a desalinization plant in Qatar, obviously a nation that doesn't have a lot of fresh water. How worried, though, do you think the United States is about Iran's capability and what's left of it at this point?
2: Well, Bob, you always have to be cognizant of the enemy's capabilities. Never underestimate your enemy, especially when it's an enemy that doesn't value human life at all. All the attacks you just showed clips of, these are civilian targets and infrastructure. Yeah, they're trying to hit U.S. bases, but they're also targeting civilians as well, whether they're civilian mariners on these ships or they're civilians around U.S. bases in a lot of these countries. These folks do not value human life at all. And when you're dealing with an enemy that just couldn't care less whether they live or die. As a matter of fact, some of these folks prefer death because it gets them closer to Allah or whatever you want to call it. So, man, we are dealing with a radical Islamic enemy that just doesn't care about human life. And that's a fight that's going to take a while.
1: No, they certainly don't. We've seen that time and time again. Darren, I think obviously the ultimate goal, right, is to bring them back to the negotiation table and eventually have a successful negotiation. But when you cross into the threshold of hitting civilian infrastructure, how does that change the dynamic, do you think?
0: Well, I think it proves who Iran is, as Wiz adequately described there. I mean, they're a nation that doesn't care about human life. They don't care whether they destroy themselves. Frankly, this ideology that still resides in Iran would prefer to see every human life in Iran snuffed out before they capitulate to the United States and Israel. That's their mentality, certainly not ours. We just need to understand that. Part of that deception, though, is this constant desire to say, oh, we want a deal, oh, we want to negotiate. All of that is only designed to drag things out and be part of the plan that they've always had in place. They know they're dealing with the court of public opinion in the United States and in many Western nations when it comes to energy costs and supplies and our ability and desire to tolerate a long-term conflict. They're taking advantage of that the best they can. I don't think they're going to be successful, but any negotiation, I would say, is part of their game, and we can play it to a point, but in the end, force is the only language they speak.
1: Matthew, our stockpile, our weapon stockpile, I know President Trump, he had a summit in Pennsylvania earlier this week to talk about that with the War Department and other industries involved in that here. Talk about that and where we stand. Do you have any concerns with that?
2: Initially, we did, Bob. Thankfully, we learned. We learned it on the battlefield. We took some of these Shahed drones that they were giving to the Russians at firing at Ukraine. We reverse engineered them, and now we're firing them back at Iran. So the days of, you know, knocking down a $10,000-$20,000 drone with a multi-million-dollar missile are coming to an end. We hit some dry docks and some docks with these, you know, boats on the water that are unmanned. So we're starting to figure that out, but we definitely have to keep an eye on our supplies. Logistics is the whole key to warfare. And if you're Xi Jinping right now, you're smiling a little bit because we're rippling through weapons, whether it's in Eastern Europe or the Persian Gulf. And his prize is Taiwan. And he threw on his Mao outfit years ago and told his generals, you will be ready to invade Taiwan by 2027. That date's coming up soon. So we got a lot going on in the world. We need to make sure our logistics are stocked.
1: Okay, gentlemen, got to leave it there. Darren, Matthew, always appreciate it. Gentlemen, you have a great weekend.
0: Thanks. You too. Thanks, Bob.
1: Okay, a DNA test uncovers a life-changing secret. Two grown men say that they discovered that they were switched at birth at a North Dakota hospital. So now the two families, they're taking legal action nearly four decades later. That is straight ahead. But first, the Maine Democrats, they face off in a debate to determine who will replace Graham Plattner as the party faces a growing man problem. Notice the person in the corner.

0: not to restrict them.
1: Okay, it was a big night for Maine Democrats. Eight candidates squaring off in the race to replace Graham Plattner on the ballot. With the state convention now just over a week away, the candidates made their case as to why they are the best bet to beat Susan Collins in the fall.
2: The single idea from Graham Plattner that spoke most deeply to me is that he's right. The democracy that we thought we had has been deeply corrupted.
3: I support Medicare for all. I've supported it since the 1980s.
4: Ashley Webb, what qualifications do you have to serve in the U.S. Senate?
5: Oh, I ran for office several times. Didn't win, but I did run. And then I'm a songwriter, and then I write my own books.
6: Donald Trump and Susan Collins' ICE need to be abolished. It is rotten to the core, and it's irredeemable.
1: Okay. While those candidates jockey to become the nominee, Democrats are now facing yet another sexual misconduct scandal. According to reports, Democratic Senator from Arizona, Ruben Gallego, a former close friend of Eric Swalwell, is alleged to have had relationships with multiple House staffers. According to the New York Post, Gallego admitted to two relationships with aides from Texas Democrats when he was an unmarried congressman. All of this underscores a larger man problem for Democrats as they also struggle to win back male voters. After years of rhetoric focused on toxic masculinity, the electoral consequences are becoming clear. Democrats are now actively trying to reconnect with working class men. The Atlantic recently highlighted the issue, quoting a Democratic House candidate who put it bluntly like this. There's nothing wrong with being masculine. It's okay to be manly. The Democrats have catered too much, you know, to the softer side. Okay, let's talk about it. Joining us now, former Republican nominee for Senate in New York, Joe Pinion. We also have former senior advisor to the Kamala Harris campaign, Mike Nellis. Good to see you both here on Friday afternoon. Joe Pinion, going to start with you. Just your initial reaction to some of those clips we played there in Maine. You can pick one if you want.
7: Well, look,
1: in the male problem.
7: I think there's more of a macro problem here. The reality is that, to your point, we had Democrats basically saying that basic blocking and tackling of masculinity was a problem. And now when they realize that they've left the American people behind, they've gone out trying to recruit masculinity in the toxic form that they had warned the American people about. And so for me, I look at Janet Mills yesterday out there trying to rally support for the person that lost their life at the hands of ICE. And she was run out of Dodge, quite literally. And so apparently she's too normal for the Democrats. And I think that's the real issue the Democrats are having. They've placated the wing for so long that now the wing is running the party.
1: Mike, let's go to this. Soundbite from Kamala Harris's husband, Doug Emhoff, kind of represented the reason Democrats find themselves struggling with male voters. Here's what he had to say about masculinity. I think they're trying to get away from some of this here.
8: This is something I've thought about a lot and something I've spoken about a lot. There's too much of toxicity, masculine toxicity out there. And we've kind of confused what it means to be a man, what it means to be masculine, where you've got this trope out there that you've got to be tough.
1: Masculine toxicity. And a couple years later, Mike, what do you say?
9: Well, I think it's time to retire the term toxic masculinity and focus on how we're going to improve people's lives, because Democrats have struggled with male voters. They struggled with them in 2024 for the same reason that Donald Trump is bleeding voters with men right now, because the economy is bad. Particularly young men in this economy are getting absolutely hammered, hard to find a job. About a third of all young men report they're not even looking for a job because they're so discouraged right now. So I think the answer is get away from trying to police the way that people live their lives. Let them live their lives. Same thing I'd say to Republicans that want to talk about testosterone supplements and all that weird stuff they get paid to talk about online. Focus on real concrete solutions to improve people's lives. That's how you win. And I would note there are multiple polls in the last couple of weeks that have Donald Trump losing male voters in the generic ballot right now heading into the midterm election, which is no bueno for them.
1: I don't know, Joe. What do you think? Is Donald Trump losing male voters? Is the GOP not doing well with young men?
7: Well, look, I think the first step to solving the problem is acknowledging that it exists. We do have issues with affordability in this country. We do have a massive problem with young men feeling as if they've been locked out of the workforce, feeling as if they've been locked out of the American dream. That is part of the reason why Donald J. Trump was able to get elected. But once you get elected, then you have to govern. And so, look, I tip my hat to my colleague making some really sensible points. The reality is, His party is not sharing in that sensibility. When you're telling people that women are no longer women, but they are birthing people, and that somehow that all of a sudden everything that we have fought for from Title IX to present no longer matter, people start wondering if the Democratic Party is not the party they pretend to be in. So I think that's the reality. After 12 years of badgering the American people over morals, the wheels have come off the bus because it's
1: kind of lost
7: clear
1: that argument
7: that they only rely on those morals when they can get elected, and they turn a blind eye to it when it helps them hold on to power. You can do that in American politics, but when you refuse to acknowledge it, it becomes a credibility problem with the American people.
1: All right. I also want to get to this. Another issue, the Democrat Party, some say they have support for the state of Israel. So, Mike, earlier this week, 300 House Democrats, they voted to end aid to Israel, but Congressman Adam Smith, he had an interesting reason on why he voted to do so. He writes this: to date, my family and I have had our home vandalized. A fire has been set in my driveway. My neighbors' lives have been disrupted by demonstrations in the middle of the night. Town halls meant to be forums for dialogue, they have been shut down. And staff members, they have been physically assaulted. What do you make of that, Mike?
9: Yeah, I think anybody doing anything like that is disgusting and should stop immediately. They're doing genuine damage to whatever cause they're trying to promote, which I would imagine is the cause of the Palestinian people. But you don't need to treat anybody, let alone our elected officials, that way. We can have reasonable disagreements in this country. You can protest and fight back. And look, I am where the vast majority of Americans are, I would argue, pretty frustrated with the way that Israel and AIPAC and Bibi Netanyahu have manipulated America's government to create this war in Iran. I would have supported that had I been in Congress, which I'm not. But ultimately, I think we do have to get back to a place where we can treat each other with respect and have these disagreements without vandalizing or attacking staffers or anything like that. Democrat or Republican, just gross.
1: I like that. Let's turn the temperature down. Yeah.
7: Look,
1: yeah. Never happens, though.
7: The only thing I will say is,
9: and you know what? Joe gave me a shout out a second ago. I'm going to give him one, too. I appreciated that he admitted what's going on with young men in the country right now in the economy, because a lot of people won't say that.
7: Look, it's not a permanent issue, but it's certainly a through line, right? We have chronic and we have the acute. I will just simply say this. America wasn't manipulated into going into Iran. We went into Iran because of an Ayatollah that has preached death to America, mm-hmm. has murdered American citizens, and really, in many ways, been able to get away with it.
1: Got to leave it there.
9: I mean, I disagree with you, Joe, but we'll do it another time.
1: Appreciate it, guys. Thank you.
9: Thank you.
1: Okay, the most powerful man in the world headed to the World Cup. President Trump set to attend the final match this weekend at MetLife Stadium. Security, it is being ramped up to world-class levels. A closer look at the measures that is being taken. In the forecast, as Canadian wildfire smoke, it threatens the air quality all across the Northeast. I'm sure wherever you are, if you're up here. But first, a shocking hospital mix-up that went undiscovered for nearly 40 years. Two families are suing a North Dakota hospital, claiming their babies, they were switched at birth. And the truth only came to light after DNA tests grew up.

0: Okay, welcome back in. A hospital in North Dakota is at the center of a stunning lawsuit. Two families claim their newborn sons were accidentally switched at birth nearly 40 years ago. A mistake, they say, has changed their lives forever. The men, they are now adults. They say they had no idea that they were raised by the wrong families until DNA tests revealed the shocking truth. Well, now they are demanding answers and holding the hospital accountable. Our correspondent, Carolyn Ryan, she's in Atlanta with this story. Carolyn, what in the world happened?
1: Hi, Bob. Yeah, this story actually reads more like a Hollywood movie script, except it's not. It is real, and the details are shocking. So take a look at your screen. The two babies there on the screen were reportedly the only two babies born at United Medical Center in Grafton, North Dakota, back on January 26, 1988. But hospital staff allegedly swapped them by accident and handed them to the wrong parents. The two boys, Kyle Bylan and Jeremy Morrison, who are now grown men, were then raised by each other's unsuspecting biological families. The mistake went undetected for more than 36 years. That's when a woman who Jeremy Morrison thought was his aunt took a DNA test for an ancestry website that flagged Kyle Bylan as her nephew. Morrison, who now lives in Colorado, tells a local news station there that he always felt a little different from his family, but never imagined he could have been switched at birth.
2: I didn't have anyone that looked like me in my family. I was that blonde-haired kid that stood out in a family full of brown-haired people. I know I definitely wouldn't be here in Colorado today if I would have went home with the right parents. I'd be working the farm with my older brother that I never knew I had.
1: So since discovering the mistake in 2024, the two sets of biological parents have met, but reports indicate the two boys have not. Nonetheless, the families are now suing the hospital together. But according to court records, which are only now coming to light, the hospital denies wrongdoing. In a statement to KKTV News, the hospital reportedly responded in part by saying, quote, "Unfortunately, because of the passage of nearly four decades, the medical staffing and records that might have provided additional clarity no longer exist, and no members of the delivery team from that time are still employed by the hospital. While we deeply sympathize with the men and their families, we have found no evidence to support claims that Unity Medical Center or its staff were responsible for what occurred." And Bob, if this story sounds familiar, that's because there was another catastrophic mix-up involving babies recently in headlines. You may remember the story or may have heard about it. A Florida couple actually recently sued in a fertility clinic in Orlando after allegedly implanting the wrong embryo. Now, in that case, it all came to light when the Caucasian mother gave birth to a baby that was 100% South Asian. Pretty wild stuff. Reporting live in Atlanta, Carolyn Ryan, Newsmax.
0: Sure, that was a surprise in that case. Joining me now, attorney and Republican congressional candidate for New York, Caroline Schenkel, trial attorney and political commentator, Nicole Brunecki. We also have the featurist columnist at the New York Post, Kirsten Fleming. All on set, ladies. Great to be here with you all. So if I were one of these families, I would want some kind of compensation. And they have sued, but you said maybe there's statute of limitations involved because it's so many years later. What's happening?
3: In most cases that we bring to court, there is something called a statute of limitation. And that is because there are periods that you have in order to bring a certain claim. And the reason for that is not, I don't think it's to limit people's rights to bring claims and to get compensation. I think it's because evidence disappears, witnesses' memories may wane, and those things happen. So this is a very long period of time. And when you bring a claim as a plaintiff, the burden of proof is on you, which means that when you claim something, you need to be able to establish that. So if the hospital says, you know, so many years have passed and we don't have evidence anymore, it's on you to show that this really happened. And it's a tragic story for them, but unfortunately, there may be a legal hurdle for them awaiting.
0: So you're saying it's going to be an uphill battle?
3: Yes, it's going to be an uphill battle.
0: Caroline, you're sitting here shaking your head. Yeah, in agreement, I would assume.
4: Yes, definitely an uphill battle, but this is really shocking. It really makes you kind of question everything. And at the end of the day, I think we have to remember we are all our own best advocates. We have to ask questions, even among doctors. I guess when you're given your baby at a hospital, you should ask questions. You would never even think to do that. And the other thing is the hospital is trying to claim that they were not at fault here. Well, then who is? They've said the daycare center. Maybe
0: that's what I'm saying.
4: Them.
0: They're like, the employees don't. Well, the entity still exists, does it not? Kirsten, join us in this conversation here. This happens elsewhere, too, as we heard.
5: Yeah. I think with Ancestry DNA, where there's all these stories that pop up, right? There's adoptions are revealed, infidelity, you know, you get all these things, but very rarely do you find out that they're actually switched at birth. I mean, that is a nightmare scenario. It is like a Hollywood script. And if I were these kids, I mean, I would just want to have some sort of granular investigation, the best that they can do, even on the personal side, to know, like, how did this screw up occur? And you can't get back the past.
0: No, you certainly can't. If anyone else out there thinks there's been a screw-up now, I guess what would be the legal recourse? Because I'm sure there are people watching this right now, and you're thinking, is that my child? You might not know now.
3: Well, in the article that came out about this case, the child in question that is now a man said that he was feeling like this his entire life. Maybe he could have started it earlier. And I'm not saying that his claim is not valid. It's absolutely valid, but it's going to be a legal hurdle for him to prove that because the burden of proof is on him, unfortunately. And the records are only maintained for a specific period of time. It's always mandated by law. So if they don't have the records, then, you know, you can still bring it to a jury if they survive a motion to dismiss. You can bring it to a jury, but the jury then can say, you know, we're not really sure what happened because 40 years passed.
0: I think what it's exposing here kind of is how, you know, having children has changed over the years. People are waiting longer and longer. And when it comes to the embryo here that Carolyn mentioned, too, that these companies really got to be careful with what they're doing here. And I'm sure they have a ton of clients, things coming through, but I guess they need better oversight.
4: I think that's absolutely right, Bob. And let's remember, another factor that weighs in favor of the plaintiffs in this case, I think, is the fact that there were only two babies born on that day at that hospital. Yeah. So to me, it's
0: an egregious,
5: the ultimate screw-up.
4: Yes.
3: That's what you can have the jury look at, because that's one thing that's in your favor. There were only two babies, and the baby's DNA don't match.
0: So now do we all got to go get DNA tests?
3: Yeah. Yes.
0: Are you my family? It's really not something to make fun of, but it's crazy. All right. Nicole, Caroline, Kirsten, appreciate it. Thank you. All right, on to this. ICE traffic stops, they are back on, but with some new major rules. The strict new requirements agents now have to follow before pulling drivers over. Illegals, that is. But first, residents in Portland, Oregon, they are getting a firsthand look at what happens when a city no longer has enough officers to answer 911 calls. Oh, boy.

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1: Okay, welcome back in. Turning now to Portland, Oregon, where residents, they are getting a firsthand look at what happens when the city spends years demonizing its police force and then no longer has enough officers to call 911. Police, they lack the manpower to respond as a naked man right there in a crowded park and tried to rip a 7-year-old girl from her mother's arms. Our crime correspondent Jason Matera joins us now with this disturbing detail. Truly disturbing, Jason.
2: It is disturbing, Bob. So this took place at Portland's Waterfront Park. It's supposed to be a family destination filled with tourists, restaurants, children splashing around in the sprinklers. Also apparently a place where a completely naked man with a messianic complex can stroll around freely. Just before 7 p.m. on July 11th, police received a flood of 911 calls reporting that Daniel Vassy was roaming the waterfront nude as kids played nearby. According to the arrest warrant affidavit, one witness watched the 31-year-old approach families with his arms stretched wide, appearing to beckon people to come to him as though he were Jesus. But callers were told that there were no officers available to respond. Bizarre spectacle then turned violent when Vassy allegedly tried to kidnap a 7-year-old girl from her mother.
3: And he just grabbed the girl all of a sudden, and the mom had tried pulling her out from his grasp, and she got lifted up, and she was hitting him in the head. People came around, were yelling, pushing him.
2: One bystander told police she even blasted the naked attacker with pepper spray in an effort to force him to release the little girl. Officers eventually arrived and placed Vassy in handcuffs nearly 30 minutes after those initial calls to 911. Now, we spoke with Matthew LaCrosse of the Oregon Fraternal Order of Police, and he warns that these long response times will only get worse unless Portland's political leaders finally abandon the anti-cop rhetoric that helped create the staffing shortages in the first place.
4: People that have oversight of the job you're doing are speaking out against you in real time. Not a lot of people want to apply for that job. I can't figure out why. A 30-minute response time is going to seem like heaven in a couple of years if their trajectory continues the way it is.
2: And that trajectory is only getting worse, Bob. Portland City Council just adopted a new budget, cutting $21 million from the police, even as the Bureau says it already needs 729 more officers just to have normal staffing levels. That means residents may have to get used to protecting one another from violent attacks, even from naked people, at crowded family destinations.
1: Yeah, Jason, as you said, naked people who are also terrorizing families, as we mentioned, tried to rip that 7-year-old away from the mother here. So, moving forward, any plans to restaff? Are they putting out ads to try and get more people recruited to the police department? Have they acknowledged any of this?
2: Well, the police department acknowledges they say they need at least 729 more officers. The city council goes ahead and says, OK, you need more officers. We're going to actually slash your budget by $21 million. So 30-minute response time may actually, as our police rep told us, that may be heaven. That may be the new normal now. So Portland, you get what you vote for, right? You want more quicker response times?
1: Put somebody else in the office who might give you that. I get what you're saying there. Jason Matera, appreciate it. Good to see you. Okay, President Trump, he heads to the World Cup. ICE traffic stops. They are back. An outrage as Hollywood reimagines history with the Odyssey. That is all coming up next on the second hour of American Agenda.

0: This Sunday's World Cup final just got even bigger. President Trump is officially set to attend the match at MetLife Stadium. Spain taking on Argentina in what promises to be an epic showdown. But the weather could be a major factor, and security is being ramped up to the highest levels. Welcome to the second hour of American Agenda. I'm Bob Brooks. Katrina, she will be back on Monday. President Trump now on his way to New York City to attend a FIFA reception at Trump Tower this afternoon before heading to MetLife Stadium in New Jersey on Sunday for the big final. And it's not just the Spanish and Argentinian teams who are preparing for the big match. Final security preparations are well underway, with authorities deploying an unprecedented level of protection around the stadium and the surrounding areas. Officials say they have already cracked down on more than 700 unauthorized drones flying near World Cup venues across the country, with the FBI, local police, and federal agencies working together to protect fans and players. Officials say Sunday's championship is expected to be one of the most heavily secured sporting events in recent memory. And soccer fans, they are anticipating a blockbuster showdown. Argentina's Lionel Messi, widely considered one of the greatest players, if not the greatest of all time, faces Spain's teenage sensation, Lamine Yamal, in what many are calling a symbolic passing of the torch. The matchup generating worldwide buzz after a now famous photo resurfaced showing Messi holding Yamal as a baby during a UNICEF charity photo shoot that happened nearly two decades ago. Meanwhile, Mother Nature has become an unexpected storyline. Thick smoke from hundreds of Canadian wildfires continue to blanket much of the northeastern United States, putting more than 130 million Americans under air quality alerts. And officials are urging residents to limit prolonged outdoor activity as fans prepare to go on to pack MetLife Stadium. We have team coverage on it all. Our meteorologist, Julia Fife, she's tracking the weather and air quality progress. While our correspondent, Christina Thompson, she's outside MetLife Stadium following the prep at fans as they prepare to flood today. But we begin with co-host of Wake Up America Weekend, Kyle Lauder, who's live at Trump Tower, tracking the president's agenda before he makes his way to MetLife Stadium Sunday. Kyle.
1: Hey, Bob, you're right. President Trump in New York City today to attend the FIFA World Cup reception. It's going to take place in the building behind me, Trump Tower. Caroline Levitt, White House Press Secretary Caroline Levitt, actually confirmed this visit yesterday at the White House press briefing.
2: On Friday, the president will travel to New York City to attend a FIFA reception at Trump Tower, followed by his attendance on Sunday at the FIFA World Cup between Spain and Argentina.
1: Now, Trump's visit to the reception serves as just a precursor to his attendance at the 2026 FIFA World Cup final to be played, as you put it, Bob, at MetLife Stadium just across the river in New Jersey. Argentina will take on Spain for the World Championship, and President Trump will be there. He's actually going to present the trophy to the winner. FIFA is, of course, the international governing body of soccer, and today's formal reception is strictly a corporate and diplomatic event for FIFA executives, tournament organizers, and political figures. No soccer teams will actually be attending the event. FIFA actually did open an official corporate office inside of Trump Tower last year, which is why the building is hosting today's event. Now, severe traffic delays and very tight security checkpoints are active today around Midtown Manhattan due to President Trump's arrival. We can already see it really starting to build up here. NYPD, Secret Service have implemented a very heavy security perimeter. There are metal and cement barricades everywhere. And the tower, it's resulting in rolling street closures, pedestrian restrictions, and localized gridlock. Also, as you mentioned, Bob, air quality also an issue as the smoke from the Ontario wildfires has drifted into New York. I did speak to some people about it earlier on today.
3: I just had, like, a panic attack. Like, I could not breathe. I almost passed out. Like, I need to get a coffee to just, like, wind me back up.
4: Yesterday was worse than today, personally. I thought I needed my COVID mask, actually.
5: Unpleasant, so tried to stay in most of the time.
4: It was just very eerie.
1: Now, just a heads up here, if you are going to be in or around the New York City area over the next few days, your commute's going to be longer. Traffic is going to be heavier, and that's going to be the case at least until the World Cup final wraps up on Sunday evening. Bob, back to you.
0: Okay, Kyle, we appreciate that. Let's check in with Christina Thompson. She's at MetLife Stadium in East Rutherford, New Jersey. She's tracking all the security preparation. Christina.
6: The countdown is on for Spain to take on Argentina, and tens of thousands of fans are flooding to the region to watch it happen. This weekend is expected to be one of the busiest weekends the region has ever seen, as supporters flood into hotels, restaurants, and fan festivals. The influx is expected to be a major win for local businesses. Organizers project the tournament will generate $3.3 billion in economic impact across the New York, New Jersey region, bringing more than 1.2 million visitors and supporting 26,000 jobs. It will produce an estimated $1.7 billion in direct visitor spending. The celebration is also reaching a fever pitch with the iconic FIFA World Cup trophy arriving in New Jersey ahead of the championship match. It traveled in its custom Louis Vuitton case before it will be presented to soccer's newest world champions on Sunday. Behind all of the excitement is a massive security operation. Federal, state, and local law enforcement, they have spent months preparing for this event with more than 80,000 fans inside MetLife Stadium, with thousands more across the region.
7: It's the first time that I'm outside my country during the World Cup, and also it's the first time that I'm in the country that hosts the World Cup. It's an amazing experience.
8: We really needed this, and it's possibly the biggest game I could ever dream of.
7: I'm proud to see Times Square in light blue and white. It's amazing.
6: This is already expected to be one of the most exciting sporting events in American history. Making it even a bigger deal now is the fact that President Trump is expected to be in attendance at this game. We know that he's a huge sports fan, but this, of course, will only add more to the security plan that's already in place. Reporting in New Jersey, I'm Christina Thompson for Newsmax.
0: I think that might ramp things up a little bit when the president shows up. All right, joining me now, former professional soccer player, two-time Major League Soccer champion, and founder of the Sphere Club, Mike Chabala, along with New York Post features columnist Kirsten Fleming. We also have the retired NYPD chief of department, John Chell. And chief, I'm going to start with you on this. Most importantly, right, it's been a great tournament. Want to end it great, keeping everybody safe. Obviously, the president of the United States being there will make things heightened quite a little bit here. Talk about how it's all done.
9: So this has been 2 years in the making, and we prepared for this 2 years ago. And like you just said, unless I'm missing something, the tournament's been fantastic for this country, fantastic for the city, minimal incidents of anything, and the climax happens on Sunday. Now, Sunday, it's all hands on deck, city, state, local, and let's add the president into that mix. It's a multi-layered approach with transportation, drone detection, Jersey State Police, NYPD, Port Authority, you name it, they will be there. It starts with Trump Towers tonight. You got to watch out for protests. The president has to move through the tunnel of Port Authority. There are so many layers here, Bob, that this is it. But all these agencies will do it well, and we'll get this done, and we're going to represent why America is the greatest country in this world.
0: I have no doubt about it. Mike, two-time MLS champion, huh?
10: Two times.
0: That's pretty big. All right, so let's talk about what you think the tournament has done for soccer, football, as you call it, here in the United States. I think it's been fantastic.
10: Yeah, I mean, 32 years ago, you know, the World Cup was hosted in the United States without a professional soccer league. And social media wasn't even close to where it was. It was not existent. And at this point, you know, not only has it just made an impact in the world, but I think really putting the United States and soccer on the map. I mean, 104 games. I mean, some of the best football that we've seen, most goals scored in any tournament. And even for the way that the U.S. went out, they still made such a positive impact in our country, getting people into the game. And what I think is going to happen afterwards, which is, how do we go play? How do we stay involved? Where do we go to participate in this phenomenon, right, that like most people haven't been really associated with?
0: Kirsten, talk about how the United States has been received by the rest of the world. I've seen a lot of social media posts of people. They're out in Dallas. They're in Kansas City. They're in the innards of America. They're out on the coast, and they're having fun. Erling Haaland was buying cowboy boots and took home a stuffed raccoon. I think people came to America. They're seeing it. And they're like, wow, you guys really got a country. There was a line out the door for Waffle House.
11: Yeah. Yeah. I mean, look, America is so unique in what we offer. Ranch dressing, which I didn't realize was so unique, became such a huge storyline. People were stuffing it in their suitcases. You know, I think you look at Erling Haaland, you talk about him. He's paid how many millions of dollars from Nike to sport that logo. And meanwhile, he went and purchased a few things at this like small store in Texas, and now they're like blowing up. So, yeah. You know, it's really, I think that they've been able to show us what's so great about us.
0: Absolutely. It's been a great reminder, though. Yeah. I already knew, Chief. I know you knew too. I didn't need a reminder of that one here. I got a little question about drones. As we mentioned, there have been a bunch of them confiscated or taken down over the course of this tournament. How do you prevent something like that on Sunday?
9: Well, you'll have Skydio drones overhead watching down, but you also have D-drone, which means they can detect if a drone is flying unauthorized, they can detect exactly who's flying it, get to that person, make an arrest, and take that drone down. Probably the scariest thing is the amount of drones that will attempt it to be flying over MetLife that don't belong there. So it's going to be incumbent on all these operation centers to be talking to each other and communicate and move fast.
0: Got to move fast. Mike, last question to you. What happened to Team USA in the tournament?
10: They didn't show up. I mean, it was just a bad day. I hate to break it down any other way besides...
0: How do we get better?
10: I mean, to stay in the game, to keep supporting, to keep getting more players on the ball in, you know, urban areas that don't have access to the sport, and to continue to keep supporting, you know, because we are the greatest nation. We have the greatest athletes here. Soccer is a new sport. You know, it's 30 years old in Major League Soccer, but we have the infrastructure. We have the team. We have the best player in the world, Lionel Messi, playing in Inter Miami. Like, we do have the best players here. The infrastructure, the money's coming, and now it's just about the next generation of players stepping up and really challenging, the rest of the world.
0: Got to execute, sounds like. All right, Mike, Kirsten, Chief, I appreciate it. Y'all have a great weekend. Thank you.
9: You too, guys. Have a good one.
0: Okay, soccer fans around the world hoping for a good weather, right, heading into Sunday's World Cup final. But we all see it. If you're in the Northeast, the air quality, will it improve? Meteorologist Julia Fife, she has the forecast.
12: We're still dealing with poor air quality all the way from the Great Lakes into the Northeast. The good news is there is relief on the way, but you can still see we're dealing with those hazardous air quality index numbers all the way from Minnesota down into Michigan. That's where they're the closest to those fires off of Canada. Also some burning in Minnesota as well. You can see Chicago, their air quality starting to plummet as well. And that continues to track in that eastern direction towards the Northeast. We saw the worst of it last night in New York City, still dealing with that unhealthy air quality index numbers. And that's going to start to seep southward towards D.C. heading into this afternoon. So looking at our smoke forecast, some improvement in New York City heading into the afternoon from north to south. We'll start to see some cleaner air move in, but D.C. is going to see the worst of it heading into the afternoon. That purple color stretches from D.C. all the way up into portions of Michigan. Then as we head into Saturday, we'll start to see some lift as a cold front's going to start tracking through, bringing in a little bit cleaner air across the area. And then as we head into Sunday, we're expecting a big improvement with that smoke. But with that does come the threat for some strong to severe storms. You can see that level 2 out of 5 risk across portions of the Northeast. So through the afternoon and evening, could see a spotty isolated shower and thunderstorm. That main line looks to develop as we head through the evening hours, hopefully clearing out that smoke just in time for the World Cup. Temperatures expected to be at 80 degrees as Spain takes on Argentina, with plenty of sunshine and hopefully no hazy skies. I'm meteorologist Julia Fife.
0: Okay, progressive Congresswoman Alexandria Ocasio-Cortez getting slammed after failing to denounce a radical proposition by the Democrat Socialist of America. We're going to have the details on that coming up at first. After temporarily suspending most traffic stops earlier this week, ICE, their officers, have been cleared to start bringing them back. But there are caveats to that.

0: is justice denied?
1: After a brief pause on traffic stops, ICE officers have been given the green light to resume them, but there are some new restrictions they have put in place. According to a new report from the Daily Wire, quote, teams making traffic stops must have at least one officer with a body camera, a teammate with specialized prosecutions training, and an operational justification for the stop. Now, the changes follow a pair of fatal shootings in Texas and Maine, where ICE agents were not wearing body cameras. Putting body cams on ICE agents nationwide, that has become a priority for the Departments of Homeland Security in recent months. Now, Congress budgeted an extra $20 million to provide the agents with cameras back in April, but so far, getting those agents cameras has been a challenge, as DHS say only half of their field offices across the country now have them. White House Press Secretary Karoline Leavitt spoke about that during her briefing yesterday.
2: Over half of all ICE field offices now do have body cameras, and the remainder of the field offices are expected within 60 days. It's been a slower rollout than we would have hoped, but that's because of the Democrats' decision to shut down DHS for several weeks. So we expect to fully execute on the promise of body cams to all field offices across the country very soon.
1: Joining me now, national security analyst and former DHS senior advisor Charles Marino, along with senior fellow for the Border and Immigration Center at the Heritage Foundation and former DHS and ICE senior advisor Todd Bensman. Always a pleasure, gentlemen, to see you both. Charles, going to start with you on this. I don't know how I feel about this or how the American public feels about this. So you're going to need special training. You're going to have a body camera and justification here to pull over these criminal illegal aliens. Are American citizens afforded that same courtesy when they're targeting law enforcement is targeting them here? That's what stands out to me.
3: Yeah, you know, what this appears to me is this is going to become a very orchestrated event for ICE agents. They're now requiring an operational plan, which essentially is going to have to require them to identify in advance how, why, and where they're going to make these types of car stops. As far as the body cameras go, I still can't believe we're talking about this, especially where law enforcement has adapted this technology so many years now that it's still taking this long to deploy them into the field. So this is low-hanging fruit that really I shouldn't even be talking about anymore. This should have been deployed a long time ago. But as far as everything else goes, you're not going to see these car stops happening anymore on a whim. They're going to remove as much risk as possible as they can from these Breaking Bad.
1: Todd, do you feel like this might be a win for Democrats in the left?
4: No, I don't. I think that we're going to see plenty of traffic stops. I would point out that most of the traffic stops, even up until this point, were done in a targeted way. They already knew in advance who the target was, to how they were going to get them. Remember that ICE officers are usually working with administrative warrants that don't let them get into homes. They know who their targets are. They can't go to work sites either to arrest them. So the only place they can get them is coming and going in a car. So they track them and then pull them over in a car. I don't think that's going to stop. I also think that the body cams, Leavitt said it right. It's true. I was in the government when they shut down targeted ICE only. ICE was the only agency left for not a few weeks, but a few months. And that really slowed down the distribution of the cams. But the cams are really important to defend ICE against spurious allegations of murder.

0: You, but let's face it, ICE is under a great deal of scrutiny right now. And this is a first test for Secretary Mullen in terms of managing what is a small crisis right now. But they've got to overcome that. They've got to articulate to the American people that these ICE agents are trained the way they're supposed to be trained, that they're executing their duties as they're trained, and that, look, the lethal force is a last resort. But unfortunately, at times, especially if a vehicle is used as a weapon, it is justified.
1: Gentlemen, got to leave it there. We appreciate you both coming on. All right, we got some breaking news. Newsmax CEO Chris Ruddy, he is speaking right now in Des Moines, Iowa. We're going to take a listen in.
2: Today is a special day and a special year. As America celebrates our 250th, amid the hoopla and the fireworks, we must remember a timeless truth. America is great because America is good. We are not an ethnic nation. We are not even a nation of one religion. We are a nation founded on Judeo-Christian principles and biblical truths. John Adams, our second president, declared, "Our Constitution was made only for a moral and religious people. It is wholly inadequate to the government of any other." As a young man, I read the book The Light and the Glory by Peter Marshall and David Manuel. I recommend it if you haven't read it. The classic work on God's hand in our nation's founding. That book profoundly shaped my view of America. Marshall and Manuel chronicled how time and again God's providence guided our forebears through impossible odds, from the Pilgrim's survival at Plymouth Rock to the improbable victory of the Revolution. They showed us that this nation was not an accident of history, but part of a divine plan. They emphasized America's story, revealed that our Heavenly Father is personally involved in the affairs of his people. We must never forget that. Yet today we face great peril. A major war rages in Europe. Another one burns in the Middle East. These are not mere geopolitical clashes. They are contests of good and evil. President Trump has done a very good and strong job containing these threats. But at any moment, our nation could be tested in a much bigger way. We need clear-eyed leadership and a media landscape that tells the truth, not one that spins it. This is why Newsmax plays such an important role in our nation today. A recent Cato and Morning Consult poll shows that Americans, just like us, stand with us on conservative principles. They want, by 70%, strong support for things like voter IDs with photos, a balanced budget amendment, English as the official language, and protecting women's sports based on biological sex. Americans are not the radical left the coastal elites imagine. We are a center-right nation. But if you only watched big media, you would believe we're center-left, even woke. The bias is staggering. Broadcast networks give overwhelmingly negative coverage to conservatives. I have the receipts to prove it. The Media Research Center, great group, Brent Bozell, found that nearly 90% of the press reports of President Trump during the 2024 election were negative. 80% of the press reports about Kamala Harris were positive. This isn't journalism. It's not even advocacy. It's pure

0: 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We've been around digitally since the 1990s. 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We ranked as the fourth, and still do, as the fourth highest cable news channel. Overwhelmingly negative coverage to conservatives. I have the receipts to prove it. The Media Research Center, great group, Brent Bozell, found that nearly 90% of the press reports of President Trump during the 2024 election were negative. 80% of the press reports about Kamala Harris were positive. This isn't journalism. It's not even advocacy. It's pure propaganda. Newsmax as a TV network is relatively new on the scene. We've been around digitally since the 1990s. 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We ranked as the fourth, and still do, as the fourth highest cable news channel in the nation. And we, last year, were sixth among all cable, a couple of hundred cable channels. 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Americans clearly want straight news, not left-wing narratives. So they're turning to us in record numbers. For a long time, we had limited choices. Fox was good, but as you know, Fox is changing. It opposed Donald Trump for president in the 2016 election, in the 2020 election, and in the 2024 election. The Fox chairman stated that his goal was to make Donald Trump a non-person. For the moment, Fox has course-corrected. And that's good. But I remember when they celebrated LGBTQ plus month, Pride Month, and aired glowing reports on a six-year-old transitioning with parents and doctors claiming that the female child knew she was actually a boy before the age of six and before she could even speak. We also see Fox's embrace of their climate change agendas. The Fox Weather Channel, if you've heard of that, it's the sister channel of Fox News, openly said it was founded to help fight climate change. To me, climate change means China gets rich, forcing you to have electric car batteries and solar panels, all built by Chinese factories that get their electricity from coal-fired plants bellowing out carbon smoke. Also, liberals in California can be happy they're saving the planet. You can't make it up, folks. But that's not the values of families in Iowa and across America. We don't want it, and we don't need it. Newsmax will never celebrate such things. Just so you know, we oppose medical transitions for kids, even with parental consent, because it constitutes child abuse. It will never be promoted or celebrated on Newsmax. Just so you know, we reject radical climate policies that harm America and working families. Europe's economy is the warning here. 10 years ago, its share of world GDP was 24%, about the same, a little higher than America's. 10 years later, thanks to Macron and climate change policies, they're at 16%, a massive collapse. Newsmax will not be afraid in giving you facts. You need to make informed decisions for you, your family, and the country. I do want to say that there's a few issues that weigh personally on me. I am deeply concerned about the massive concentration of power in this country. Our recent Newsmax cover story looks at the rise of oligarchy, where a tiny number of billionaires and corporations are controlling vast swaths of our economy and culture. The five biggest big tech companies in America, we call them big tech, if you combine their market capitalizations, you can look them up on the stock market today, if you combine them, they would be equal in GDP to the third richest nation on earth, just those five companies, United States, China, big tech. And from big tech flows a secondary tier of trillionaires and billionaires and powerful major corporations. Today, the top percent holds the top 10% of the wealthiest in the nation controls 60% of the nation's wealth. The bottom 50% of America has almost no wealth. 50% of the country has almost no wealth. I don't know if that's the definition of third world, but it's getting close. Now, the left's answer to this is more taxes, more government control, more socialism. My answer is going back to our roots, the free enterprise system, competition, less crony capitalism, and less insider games that make a handful of people and companies super rich. I see the dangers as the owner of a company that started 28 years ago with a $25,000 investment. Newsmax is today a billion-dollar corporation trading on the New York Stock Exchange. But no one gave us a government grant or rig regulations to help us or to hurt our competitors, although it's done every day in Washington. We built Newsmax through hard work and the belief in our mission from people like you. We don't forget that, by the way. But the big media companies are all pushing for more massive consolidation and more control. Right now, the FCC under Brendan Carr is planning to lift the TV ownership caps, potentially reducing major TV license holders from about seven companies in this country to just two. So imagine for a second ABC or NBC owning all the local stations here in Des Moines, Cedar Rapids, other cities. That would not serve your values or your candidates. So just so you know, these TV caps were started at the FCC under President Reagan because he intuitively understood that if ABC, CBS, and NBC owned and operated every local station, they would control all the local news you get. So he put a cap that those big stations and networks in New York couldn't own stations reaching more than 25% of America. And the rest of their stations had to be affiliates, which were owned by someone else, with the local news programming controlled by someone else. Over time, Congress, there was bipartisan support. Even the Democrats said, that's a pretty good idea. We shouldn't have three major companies controlling all the news in America. So over time, the cap was lifted to 39% one network could reach across America. But today, Brendan Carr wants to have them or give them unlimited ownership. That's not promoting competition. Newsmax opposes lifting these caps, as does CPAC, as does the National Religious Broadcasters, the Zionist Organization of America, and many other conservative groups. I want you to know, when they consolidate, the first victim are going to be the local religious broadcasters. And that's why Troy Miller and the NRB is coming out so strongly against this. Because your voice, local voices, do matter. Another grave concern for me is the growing anti-Semitism in America. It dominates and controls and animates the Democratic Party today. It is growing in the Republican Party. It is a cancer in the Republican Party. People like J.D. Vance must stand up and condemn the anti-Semitism of people like Tucker Carlson, Candace Owens, and Nick Fuentes. The vice president needs to stop coddling them and placating them. He also needs to start criticizing the Islamic radicals as much as he criticizes Israel. Our lone democratic ally in the Mideast. I believe we must stand with Israel against real enemies like Iran and Islamic radicals. Finally, I believe the Republican Party must champion human life. It is the most basic value. The Republican Party first became a great party led by Abraham Lincoln because it stood for life and against slavery. President Reagan and past leaders continued a similar approach and embraced a National Human Life Amendment. Recently, the Republican Party has actually shifted to a states' rights approach to oppose abortion with no clear national stand. But states can decide, many states do, to support abortion and even the hideous, horrible partial birth abortion. That's bad. Another Republican mistake is the idea that abortion should be banned maybe after 12 or 16 weeks. But that means 90% of abortions are legal. Such a policy is terrible for our country, and it's really bad for the unborn. The Declaration of Independence speaks of life, liberty, and the pursuit of happiness. It is important for us to remember life comes first. We must always stand for it. We must always defend it. Friends, if America remains good, rooted in faith, in family, and in freedom, we will always be a great nation. So I say to you today, keep the faith and keep America great. Thank you, God bless you, and God bless the United States of America. I'm stealing all your notes.
1: Okay, welcome back in. That was our CEO, Chris Ruddy, at the Family Leadership Summit in Des Moines, Iowa. If you don't feel good about Newsmax after that kind of speech, I don't know what else to tell you. That was some great stuff there from our CEO. All right, moving on to this. Another Hollywood controversy, this time involving Gone with the Wind. Netflix is facing fresh criticism after appearing to post and then later remove a description that described the cinematic classic as racist and directed viewers to check out Black Lives Matter instead. Okay. And he wasn't just scrolling the speech. He was playing the odds. President Trump's longtime prompter operator, now on unpaid leave after being accused of making over $100,000 off the president's speeches, betting on him. Details on that

0: The whole world, unfortunately, has become somewhat of a casino. And you look at what's going on all over the world, in Europe and every place, they're doing these betting things. I was never much in favor of it. I don't like it conceptually, but it is what it is.
1: Certainly not wrong. That was President Trump back in April discussing the rise of prediction markets around the world. His comments came after a U.S. soldier involved in the raid to capture Nicolas Maduro was charged with using classified information to place bets. Jump to today. And President Trump's longtime prompter operator, his name is Gabriel Perez, was just put on unpaid leave after reports surfaced claiming that he had made more than $100,000 placing bets on over a dozen of the president's speeches on the prediction market call sheet. Our national correspondent Logan Raddick has the details.
2: Gabriel Perez, a technical assistant to President Trump who was his teleprompter operator since 2016, is now in talks with federal regulators to settle allegations that he used his knowledge of the president's speeches for his own financial gain. ABC News reports that Kalshi alerted the Commodity Futures Trading Commission to suspicious activity on its mentions market, where bettors can gamble on the use of specific words, phrases, and topics used during a speech. Perez allegedly bet on more than a dozen Trump speeches over a three-month period, including a December primetime address, a January speech at the World Economic Forum, the State of the Union in February, and a Medal of Honor ceremony in March. Perez also reportedly backed out of some bets when the president skipped over portions of speeches that included a word he wagered on. White House Press Secretary Karoline Leavitt says Perez is on unpaid administrative leave and that the president is well aware of the situation.
3: I spoke with him about it. He believes it's deeply unfortunate and, frankly, a disgrace. The White House has extremely strict ethical guidelines with respect to issues like this. The administrative leave is unpaid, to be very clear. That was a decision by the president, so I think that speaks for itself.
4: Another question. Are there any other White House staffers or people within the administration?
2: Leavitt says she is unaware if any other White House staffers have made similar trades, but as for Perez, she says the investigation is playing out, quote, exactly how it should. Logan Raddick, Newsmax, Washington.
1: Okay, joining us now, professional sports bettor and handicapper Yanni the Greek Corrales, along with senior research fellow for the Border Security and Immigration Center at the Heritage Foundation, Simon Hankison. Pleasure to have you both on. Yanni, I'm going to start with you on this. We keep hearing stories about this. It kind of seems like bet at your own risk on these sites like Kalshi, because the person you're going against in this case, you know, might have the actual insider information or control over the bet itself.
5: Well, it's always been a zero-sum game, but the problem is that now with Kalshi and those type of markets, there's no guardrails against outcomes that are already predetermined. See, I'm out here in Las Vegas, and I've been here for 30 years, and for a long time, there have been prop bets that are available elsewhere that were not allowed here in Las Vegas because we have the Nevada Gaming Control Board, and they know that certain wagers with predetermined outcomes, that it opens the door for corruption. And that's why they would not take bets like that. But now that there is no house and it's trading between participants, there's just no guardrails against that. So you're going to continue seeing bettors with inside information taking advantage of that inside information.
1: That's great points. You just never know exactly where this is going to go here. Simon, a pattern, though, maybe that we're seeing, as we mentioned, with the raid on Nicolas Maduro and now this Gabriel Perez inside of the White House. We got people, it appears, betting on government action when they have the information. You would think nobody out there would be stupid enough to do this because eventually you'd get caught, but we're seeing it now kind of happening more than once.
6: Well, yeah, there's a couple things you can bet on. One is that there's a sucker born every minute and people do stupid things. And two is that as long as there's been gambling, which probably goes back to the first caveman sitting around the fire, you know, throwing some bones around, there's been corruption. Somebody hit a bone up their, fur or whatever they were wearing at the time. We know every single sport that has betting, there's corruption involved. Every casino has now, it's like half a deck of cards because people count cards and people cheat. And the casinos are really careful to make sure it doesn't happen. So, yeah, I get a little worried when we can bet on things like people saying things or doing things or living or dying. That is a little creepy to me, and I think maybe some regulation is going to be needed.
1: Yanni, do you think Kaushi, other sites, they're doing enough to try and prevent this insider trading, so to speak, we'll call it?
5: No, because I don't really think they have much at stake. See, here where I'm at, the house has a lot at stake. So if someone has inside information, it's going to cost them a lot of money. Someone having inside information on Kaushi is not costing them anything. So it's not really an issue, unlike the casino, the sports book, that does have financial gain or loss in every outcome. That's just not the case with Kaushi. So there's no one really that's going to worry about it, unlike the casino and the sports book that is putting up their own money that we're betting against.
1: Simon, also want to point this out. The President Trump's media company, they announced yesterday that they will begin selling faster access to his Truth Social posts. So the company, they highlighted that markets already move based on the president's Truth Social posts and that this subscription will allow investors and traders who need the most up-to-date information to capitalize on news. According to the Financial Times, the company has discussed charging maybe as much as $100,000 for faster access. Now, I know there are many companies and people out there that pay to get real-time data as quick as possible, but your thoughts on the Trump company here maybe doing this?
6: Well, first, I would say that when you read Trump's Truth Social posts and on the things that he says, it'd be very difficult to make an intelligent bet on that because
1: right.
6: He's not always super clear about what he's going to do. So I'm not sure that it would be worth it for somebody to buy that access. But just in very general terms, and I haven't heard the specifics of the plan, I think while he's president of the United States or any elected official, anything that they say publicly should be available to everybody at the same time. I think that's just a public duty. And of course, if his children and family, they're entitled to make a living and to run businesses and do all kinds of stuff. But I think the public statements that the president makes should be available to everybody at the same basic rate.
1: Can I bet on Kaushi that I know what Bob Brooks is going to say next? Is that? All right. Yanni, Simon, we got to leave it there.
6: Thank you.
1: All right. Over the past 5 weeks, they have flocked to America for soccer. Besides a love for ranch dressing, what else has the world learned about the red, white, and blue? Well, they have learned a lot. That is next on the record. But first, Christopher Nolan's The Odyssey finally here. Critics giving it a rave review. But not necessarily history buffs, okay? A closer look at the Homer classic and its modern-day movie.

0: for a strong America.
1: Okay, welcome back in. Today, Christopher Nolan's big-budget adaptation of Homer's ancient Greek epic, The Odyssey, has finally hit theaters. Early reviews from film critics, they are glowing, but many moviegoers aren't as convinced, with some accusing the film of sacrificing historical authenticity to meet modern diversity standards. Critics have pointed to several controversial creative choices, including the film's reported reliance on Emily Wilson's modern translation of The Odyssey, the casting of Lupita Nyong'o as Helen of Troy, a character traditionally described as fair skin with light hair, and the casting of Elliot Page of as Sinon, a character who does not appear in Homer's The Odyssey or The Iliad, but was introduced later by the Roman poet Virgil in The Aeneid. In an interview with The Telegraph, Nolan dismissed the criticism, saying, "All I can do is make the best film I possibly can in the most sincere way. It's very different from how anyone else would do it, but that is what adaptation is." Okay, let's talk about it. Joining me now, Newsmax contributor Tom Borelli, also Newsmax contributor Deneen Borelli, and features columnist at the New York Post, Kirsten Fleming. Okay, Deneen, I'll start with you on this.
2: She should have got the part.
1: Should you have got the part?
3: I'm in. Look, one of the criteria according to the Oscars is that you have to have a non-white actor or actress in order to be considered. So we're talking about woke Hollywood.
1: Right.
3: I think that's where we're going here.
1: I just feel like, Tom, people don't want DEI shoved down their throats. And when you make a movie, do it historically accurate. Don't kowtow to the woke culture. That's really what this is all about.
2: Yep. No, absolutely right. Look, according to the book, she was a goddess, Helen of Troy. And in fact, she was so gorgeous that it justified men dying for almost 10 years. That's how gorgeous she was. So the standard is very high.
1: Right.
2: And it's not that this woman who they cast isn't attractive. She is.
1: Is that what you're saying?
2: Yeah, but I happen to like black women, for example.
1: That's
2: not really that a problem. But I wouldn't launch 1,000 ships for her.
1: I mean, that's the plain thing.
2: Going back in the day, it should have been somebody like Sophia Loren. That's what I would vote for.
1: That's his vote. Kirsten, your thoughts about this, The Odyssey.
4: I think that this is overshadowing something that's really unique. The Wall Street Journal had a piece today that said that all of a sudden people are reading The Odyssey. And so I think, like, if we can, you know, look at the silver lining of anything and not get too bogged down in these details, I have issues with Elliot Page. I don't really buy Elliot Page as this, like, a Sinon or Sinon, whatever.
1: Who's a woman.
4: Exactly.
1: That person is a woman.
4: Yeah, so I don't buy that. That one is a little bit more jarring to me. But I'm kind of stoked that people are actually reading this now. You know, they're taking something that is a classic that is really just something that you read in high school. You just get it over with. You clip notes, whatever the heck you do, AI now. And people are sitting down and absorbing it. And I think that's wonderful.
1: That's a good point.
3: Well, I don't think the actress was grateful for even being in this role because she was complaining that that Homer had men being more dominant than women. I mean, this is history. This is over, what, almost 3,000 years old?
2: Think about that. That's her complaint?
1: Yeah.
3: Where's the gratitude?
1: There's another one before we run out of time here that I want to talk about. So we got another Hollywood controversy, Gone with the Wind. Everyone knows that, right? Has long been considered one of the most iconic, acclaimed films in cinema history. But now Netflix, they are facing a boycott. Okay, because they put a description about the classic on Netflix. It read this: a 1939 American Civil War epic known for its racism. To learn more about Black Lives Matter in America, search Black Lives Matter. Now, I do want to say the description has since been removed, with the backlash only growing, rightfully so. They're pointing people to Black Lives Matter.
3: Ridiculous.
2: Right, and how much money did they take?
1: Jeez, oh whiz. What is up with Netflix, huh?
4: I mean, that is such a fumble. I mean, that email or whatever, who wrote that script, must have written it in 2022, and they mistakenly hit play when it was in 2026. That's the only explanation for this.
2: Well, frankly, I don't give a damn.
1: I don't either, but it's just like anything that is American classic.
2: We celebrate it in our history like a work of art.
1: It's BLM, Marxist, whatever. They try and come in and they just want to get rid of it and start disparaging it.
3: Yeah. It's across the board. Even Aunt Jemima syrup.
4: Uncle Ben. Uncle has been removed. Right. He's now just Ben.
1: They'll go after anything.
2: I don't know. It's getting a bit much out there, but, you know, the public's out there. They have to choose what they want to watch. You know, Netflix has been terribly left for a long time. Susan Rice happens to be on the board of directors. What else do I need to tell you?
1: Now, I always say, you know, it's the great consumer revolution. People, you know, nobody says you have to spend money on Netflix, so you have a choice.
3: Right.
1: Either participate in it or not. All right, we got to leave it there.
3: Good to see you.
1: Yeah, good to see you. Hope all three of you have a great weekend. That is all the time we have. Katrina and I, we're going to be back again Monday, 2 p.m. Eastern. Edie Hill is in for Greta Van Susteren tonight on The Record. That is coming up in just a few seconds. You have a great weekend.

0: Welcome to The Record. I'm Edie Hill in for Greta Van Susteren today. In any moment, Texas Governor Greg Abbott will give an update on those devastating floods. Two people so far have died, but communities are underwater. We'll take you there live as soon as the governor begins. Meanwhile, right now, President Trump is in New York City after giving a big speech last night.
1: The People's Republic of China carried out what is believed to be the largest compromise of election data in history.
0: More on that and why the president is in New York in just a moment. Plus, all that smoke from the Canadian wildfires, that's creating huge health issues for millions of Americans. So when will the air get less smoky? We have the forecast coming up. And this is not a skit. This is a real debate. Watch.
2: Ashley Webb, what qualifications do you have to serve in the U.S. Senate?
3: I'm a songwriter, and then I write my own books.
0: As mentioned, President Trump is in New York, and soon he will attend a FIFA event at Trump Tower. And then on Sunday, President Trump will attend the FIFA World Cup Final in New Jersey. Co-host of Wake Up America Weekend, Kyle Lauder, reports from just outside Trump Tower. Kyle?
4: Hi, thank you. Yes, President Trump in New York City today for the FIFA World Cup reception to be held in the building right behind me, Trump Tower. This event was confirmed by White House Press Secretary Karoline Leavitt in yesterday's White House press briefing.
5: On Friday, the president will travel to New York City to attend a FIFA reception at Trump Tower, followed by his attendance on Sunday at the FIFA World Cup between Spain and Argentina.
4: Now, Trump's visit to the reception serves as a precursor to his attendance at the 2026 FIFA World Cup final to be played at MetLife Stadium just across the river in New Jersey. Argentina will take on Spain for the World Championship, and President Trump will present the trophy to the winner. Now, FIFA is, of course, the international governing body of soccer, and today's formal reception is strictly a corporate and diplomatic event for FIFA executives, tournament organizers, and political figures. No soccer teams will actually be attending. FIFA actually opened an official corporate office inside of Trump Tower last year, which is why the building is hosting today's event. Now, severe traffic delays and tight security checkpoints are active today around Midtown Manhattan due to President Trump's arrival. I mean, we can already see it starting to really build around here. Dump trucks on either side of the street in front of the tower. NYPD, Secret Service have implemented a very heavy security perimeter. There are metal and cement barricades everywhere around the tower, resulting in rolling street closures, pedestrian restrictions, and localized gridlock. Air quality, also an issue, believe it or not, as the smoke from the Ontario wildfires has drifted into New York. I spoke to some people about it earlier on today.
6: I just had, like, a panic attack. Like, I could not breathe. I almost passed out. Like, I need to get a coffee to just, like, wind me back up.
7: Yesterday was worse than today, personally. I thought I needed my COVID mask, actually.
8: Unpleasant, so tried to stay in most of the time.
7: It was just very eerie.
4: So just a heads up, if you are going to be in and around the New York City area for the next few days, just be prepared for longer than usual commutes and a whole lot of traffic just until the World Cup final wraps up on Sunday night. Back to you.
0: All right, Kyle Lauder, thank you so much. Well, today, China is slamming President Trump after his speech last night accusing China of meddling in our elections. Earlier, China's foreign minister held a news conference. In response to Trump's speech, the Chinese official calling Trump's comments, entirely fabricated and groundless. The official adds that China has no interest in interfering in U.S. elections. So what elicited that response? Well, here's the president last night.
1: As the documents we are releasing show, CIA reporting explicitly stated, and I quote, in mid-2018, the Chinese Communist Party's policy was to leverage all domestic and foreign elements that were opposed to the U.S. president in an effort to reduce the U.S. president's votes and make him resign or prevent his reelection. Isn't that nice?
0: President Trump adds that China acquired 220 million U.S. voter files.
1: That information includes names, addresses, phone numbers, political party preferences, and other sensitive data that would be needed to register to vote and engage in other nefarious activities, which is exactly what was happening. This data loss presents an unprecedented election security nightmare. The intelligence even shows that China has signed a data exploitation unit specifically to this new project.
0: Now, your friends may not have heard that speech, depending on what network they watched last night. Well, that's because CNN, ABC, and NBC decided they weren't going to air the speech.
1: They want to continue this fraud for whatever reason. They want to keep it going. They want to protect the radical left. They can't have a great country, and that's true. You can't have a great country without free and fair elections. Fraud like this should mean a revocation of their licenses.
0: National correspondent for the Daily Signal, Tony Kinnett, and editor-in-chief for the National Review, Rich Lowry, join me. Rich, let me start with you. Will any criminal charges come out of the information that was revealed about purchasing the voter rolls and trying to influence the way that the media spun stories?
9: Yeah, well, look, as a practical matter, probably the way that China most influenced the 2020 election was by unleashing a virus on the world, a major pandemic that blighted Trump's final year in office, among other things. But look, it's not surprising to learn that Chinese hacked election information. They hack everything. They've been engaged in an ongoing theft of American IP that's gone on for decades now, and the biggest act of theft in world history. So certainly we should learn more about this. But in terms of prosecuting the perpetrators, that would be very difficult, given that a lot of them probably overseas.
0: Yeah. Tony, this is how the Democrats viewed the speech last night. Watch.
10: As an American, not as an elected official, I was embarrassed that the President of the United States went before our whole country and networks like yours carried this as news, as opposed to a rehash of falsehoods. And it is incumbent upon you and any responsible journalist to push back on these falsehoods. I've been either chairman
11: Senator,
10: or vice chairman
11: Senator,
10: of the Intelligence Committee for the last decade.
11: If I may,
10: if I may just finish, sir. If I may, sir, finish, sir.
0: Well, Tony, how would you have responded to that?
12: Well, if I may, Edie and Rich, to put this quite clearly here, I think that there's a really good call for patience. Whenever you're talking about one of these events, I was expecting something a little bit different from the president last night. Instead of him talking about China's involvement and China getting into American voter files and taking those things, I was hoping that the president of the United States, and this is what I would have brought up were I in that interview, would announce plans to revoke the visas for the Chinese students, the 600,000 that he argued for when he was over with President Xi, or made a deal to do so. And I think that the president of the United States laid out a clear example and a clear set of reasons as to why the United States should be distancing our nation economically, intellectually, corporately from the Chinese Communist Party. And I think, again, what the president laid out was good. You don't have to dunk on him by mocking the intelligence community that 5 minutes ago you said you completely trusted. Mm. You have to pick and choose here. You can't just play the hypocrite kind of musical chairs.
0: Yeah. Rich, it was curious to me that a number of the networks said that, you know, for whatever journalistic reasons, they weren't going to cover the president's speech, air that live. But then they did on their satellite networks, on their streaming platforms. So it was kind of like, no, it's not something we should cover, but they did anyway. What do you think should happen to any of the outlets, if anything, that decided they weren't airing it?
9: Well, I don't think government should have any role in punishing them or affecting their editorial decisions one way or the other. I think it's a bad editorial decision. My reflex is that's inherently newsworthy when the president of the United States gives a primetime address. And Senator Warner there, you know, in high dungeon and on his high horse, if it wasn't newsworthy, why was he on a TV network talking about it afterwards?
12: Right? That's
9: newsworthy one way or the other.
0: Well, there you go. Common sense. Tony, today the Department of Homeland Security Secretary Mark Wayne Mullen had this to say about our elections.
13: And just four states, we've identified 250,000 non-citizens registered to vote in California and Pennsylvania, New Jersey, and Nevada.
0: Well, that does go to some of what the president was claiming last night. And how can that be fixed?
12: Well, a couple of ways. First of all, there need to be immediate update processes. For example, if you're going through the process of naturalization, those need to be immediate electronic updates, not the kind of Elon Musk stumbling into a West Virginian mine where millions of pounds of paperwork are shoved under a mountain because we can't update things. And this isn't just with voting. Of course, this goes to air traffic control and a ton of other industries. Americans need to understand that their votes are secure. They need to understand that it is a secure system that has a lot of attention to it. And unless you start rebuilding these things, unless you start shoring this up, you're going to see a greater divide in the country. You'll notice I didn't mention a political party here. This shouldn't be a partisan issue. If there are individuals who shouldn't be voting, let's prove it without a doubt, and let's get them off of the voter rolls. That shouldn't be controversial.
0: And that's what's so surprising, because poll after poll, I mean, even CNN polls, show that the vast majority of people in both Democrats and Republicans say that they want this, you know, in identification. If you're going to go vote, put identification up there. You've got to do it to go to Olive Garden and use your all-you-can-eat card. I mean,
12: well,
0: really.
12: Put.
0: So, Rich, Trump used this also as an opportunity to push that Save America Act and IDs. Here's what he said.
1: Congress must pass the Save America Act. How easy is that to do unless you want to cheat? The only reason you wouldn't do it is you want to cheat because your policies are so bad and your candidates are so pathetic that you can't get away or can't get elected any other way.
0: I really don't understand it. You got to have an ID to check into a hotel, to rent a car, to send something from FedEx, to pick up a package from the post office, to do pretty much anything. So do you think that this bill ever gets through the Senate? Rich?
9: I don't. I think voter ID, I totally agree with you, is common sense. Most states have it now, and it polls very strongly because, as you say, having a valid ID is just a key ingredient to living in modern America.
0: Right.
9: But I think there are a couple of Republicans dug in against it for various reasons. I don't think they're giving, and I don't think Trump's going to get this. But he's really desperate to get it. I think it's probably top two things he cares about, winning the Iran war and getting the SAVE Act through. So it really irks him, infuriates him that it's not happening, but he's probably not going to get it.
0: Yeah, well, we'll wait and watch. Thank you so much for your time tonight. Tony Kinnett, Rich Lowry, great to see you. Thank you.
12: Good to see you both.
0: Well, coming up, floods are devastating the Texas Hill Country. So when will the waters recede? Talk about that. Plus, millions of Americans are dealing with nasty skies and air. Look at that. It is so unhealthy, you don't even want to be breathing. Hope is on the horizon, though. We have the forecast when the record continues.

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1: Over the past few days, if you looked out in the sky, you saw it. Millions of Americans saw it. That really thick haze in the sky, sometimes it turns kind of an orange-red. Well, that's wildfire smoke from Canada and also Minnesota, and that is drifting all across the Midwest and Northeast. Not only was it ominous-looking, it is dangerous to breathe. Air quality alerts have reached the hazardous level in several states, and people are being told to stay inside, especially if you're older or especially young. Today, President Trump on Truth Social said, quote, "We are holding Canada responsible for the fact that they are not maintaining properly their forests and brush therein, and the United States is being unnecessarily invaded by filthy, polluted, unhealthy air." Trump also said the cost of the pollution will be added to tariffs on Canada. Meanwhile, this is a live look at MetLife Stadium in East Rutherford, New Jersey. As mentioned, on Sunday, the president will attend the World Cup final at that stadium with a lot of folks there. The air is looking much better than it did yesterday and earlier today. Right now, we're going to go to Governor Greg Abbott of Texas, giving an update on the devastating floods in that state.
2: Be able to come into the Uvalde area. To support these efforts to the fullest, I am right now going to be issuing a major disaster declaration. I'm going to hold it up for you. I will tell you, it's about 20 pages long. What it does is it will open the door to federal relief to assist in the rebuilding of this region. And it's dated today, the 17th. And as of right now, it is signed, and as soon as I leave, will be on its way to President Trump. This major disaster declaration includes 28 counties. It's the counties that have been hardest hit by these devastating floodwaters. More counties can and will be added as needed. In addition to Uvalde, the other areas that remain under greatest threat are Zavala, Dimmitt, Riel counties, as well as Sutton and Crockett counties. And as I mentioned earlier, the river that remains the greatest ongoing threat is the Nueces River. Texas will continue to provide all of these counties, as well as every county affected by these storms, ongoing support and assistance. These counties will remain the primary focus until all dangers subside. Altogether, the state has already provided more than 2,700 personnel, more than 1,500 vehicles, more than 90 boats, more than 20 aircraft, as well as many other assets and resources. The state has rescued more than 270 people. In the briefing earlier, just in the Uvalde and Zavala regions, by local officials in these regions, they have rescued more than 300 people. As of right now, there remain about 125 people in shelters here in the Uvalde area. And as of right now, across the entire state, there remain two lives that have been lost. Our paramount goal is to make sure nobody else loses their life. We're almost through this rain event. We want local officials and residents to remain vigilant and aware by individuals and officials maintaining that awareness about the dangers of water, whether because of rising rivers or because of water on a roadway that they may think they can drive through until it's too late after they get stuck and swept away. We want everyone, just for the next 24 to 48 hours, to be fully aware of the danger that water can provide to your life right now. Texans, missing the placard here.
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2: I'll have you repeat it. 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It's called Texas Want. 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
3: It's rebuildtx.org.

0: state alone has rescued more than 200 people, and just the counties of Uvalde and Zavala have rescued another 300 people in all 28 counties, he said, are of concern right now. And he does believe, though, that they are almost through the rain event, but that doesn't necessarily mean that the rivers stop rising. Right now, I'm joined by Brett Rimkus. He is flood advisor member in Uvalde County and the host of The Dam Report. Brett, thanks again for joining us. We've watched some of your videos, and I know your area, Garner State Park, Uvalde, that whole region there. And what normally are dry beds are what we see right there, raging rivers. What's been going on?
1: So we've gotten widespread rain up in our area. The difference in this rain and the rains of past is this has hit so many different areas. We have a lot of tributaries that feed into these rivers, and when they're hit all at the same time, this is what happens, and this is what causes the problems short-term. But even short-term, long-term, we still have a lot of these creeks that we're filling in for a while. So this water will stay up at a higher level longer than normal, which they usually empty out kind of quick, but it'll be a little bit longer because of all these creeks and all all the rain was widespread. So feeding into it's quite a bit.
0: Yeah. Right around this time of the year, I've seen you over at Garner State Park. It's the most popular park in the state of Texas. A lot of folks had to have been there, and it's hard to get them in and out. What's happened in the state park?
1: So right now, the state park, we have opened it back up. We were very, you know, knowing the storm was coming in, we were working with the National Weather Service, Office for Emergency Management down in Concan, or down in Uvalde. It was very open. We had great communication. You know, the use of radar, the use of phones has helped us out a lot. We have all the camps on the same text message and warning system that we have here, which is communicating through text. Everybody had everybody up from that. So Everybody was able to be protected when these rains came in. Right now we are in Concan, which we have two ways in and out. Both of those are compromised with this flood. So we have 1,500 people in our area right now that we're trying to get food to make sure that everybody has water until we can get out in the next day or two.
0: So in Concan, you're pretty much locked in there right now.
1: Right. We had DPS fly, another medic and I in here yesterday. And then we had the National Guard and Border Patrol helped assist us as well. And they brought in cases and MREs to the families that were staying there, planning on leaving Wednesday. And now they're stuck through four more days. Yeah. And so they have medications, they have food that they're running out of, water they're running out of. And so they were able to bring through and assist here at House Pasture Restaurant to distribute that food.
0: That's great. Well, I know that I had seen that about 28 inches of rain fell over a couple of days, but that when it gets to the ground, how does that translate into, you know, a foot, 2 feet, 6 feet rising?
1: So it all depends where it goes, but you're looking at when you have that and it gets saturated, that water has nowhere to go. So literally you could get an inch or 2 inch rain and get a rise on the river. But when you get 10 and 12 and 14 inches in a day, it really makes a major impact on that river. And so it's from now until the next little bit till it dries out, any amount of rain that we get anywhere up in our watershed is going to cause these rains to go up, and you're going to see what's happening on this on your videos.
0: Yeah. I know that you do the dam report. And tell me, in all your time there, have you seen it this bad?
1: I've seen it in small portions. I've never seen it this widespread. This is the problem that we're having. Everybody talked about this big flood that possibly could happen, and it is. I mean, it was widespread. It was Uvalde County. It was Real County, Medina County. It was all the counties around us. And when you start getting all your personnel and the people that are working, all your it's taking everybody and they're spreading them out. So that's the harder part, where it's more before it was maybe a higher level, but it was short-lived and all that kind of stuff. And this round right now, it's widespread, so we're having to use our resources across both counties. And but it's all, I mean, everybody was prepared, and everybody's done a great job so far. We've been very pleased with the support that we've got from the state, Texas Parks and Wildlife, DPS, Game Wardens, Border Patrol, and our local Office of Emergency Management has been spectacular.
0: Well, that is good to hear. Brett Rimkus, thank you so much. And the governor said if folks out there want to help, you can go to rebuildtx.org and contribute.
1: Yes.
0: And I'll make sure it gets to the right place. Thank you, Brett.
1: Thank you very much.
0: You bet. Coming up, a teleprompter operator, a fiasco involving the White House. All that details when The Record continues.

0: You're watching An American Moment.
1: Take a look and see if you remember this.
2: The whole world, unfortunately, has become somewhat of a casino. And you look at what's going on all over the world, in Europe and every place, they're doing these betting things. I was never much in favor of it. I don't like it conceptually, but it is what it is.
1: That was the president back in April, and those comments came after a soldier on the Nicolas Maduro operation was charged with betting on the operation on Polymarket. Gannon Ken Van Dyke is accused of making more than $400,000 on the timing of the operation to capture the Venezuelan dictator. Now, you flash forward to this week, and the White House teleprompter operator is accused of betting on what exact words the president would say, and then cashing in to the tune of more than $100,000. Well, this person had reportedly been operating President Trump's prompter since 2016. He is now on administrative leave. Former U.S. Attorney for the Northern District of Alabama, Jay Towne, and trial attorney Barack Lurie joining me both. Thanks so much, guys. Jay, let me start with you. When is enough enough? I mean, you can bet literally on anything you can think of. I saw one, I'm not sure if it was on Polymarket or another, whether or not Jesus Christ was coming next week.
3: Yeah. What are the odds on that, by the way? Let's hope not, right? I don't need the rapture next week. I have things to do. But, you know, you can bet on anything. You can bet on the coin toss of the Super Bowl. Apparently, you can bet on which day Maduro is going to get snatched up by the American military and what words the president might say in a speech. So, you know, some of this is actually on Polymarket and some of these other sites. But at the same time, look, if you're going to use inside information, that does amount to normally wire fraud, and the Commodity and Futures Trading Commission and DOJ are looking into the teleprompter, Mr. Perez, because $100,000 is not peanuts, as the president might say, and it is a very severe felony, federal crime.
1: And so, Barack, is there a way to stop this? I mean, it just seems very difficult to catch these people, let alone figure out a way to keep this from happening.
4: Yeah, it's very hard to stop this process altogether. However, in this particular case, the reason why he got caught was, I guess, the calcium markets actually kind of caught this as unusual trading. And decided to report it. So that's how he was exposed to there. Look, the reality is people want to gamble. They want to get, like Jay said, they can gamble on just about everything. And it's just the reality of life. It is as what it is, as Trump had also said. What I understand is that they're not actually going to proceed with criminal procedures against him. It is an administrative matter, the way they're handling it right now. And I suspect that this guy will be fired ultimately after his administrative leave runs out with no pay. So we'll see about this, but people are going to continue to do what they're going to do.
1: Yeah, I would take that bet. He will get fired. I am sure of that. Jay, the reports say that he wants to settle the case, but, you know, could you give any kind of defense for having done something like this?
3: No, there's no defense. I mean, really, the mitigation here, then maybe the difference between the soldier at Fort Bragg is that none of the winnings, it doesn't appear anyway, or at least the lion's share of those winnings, never made it into his back pocket. Mm-hmm. Kalshi Market was able to retain that, freeze the account so it couldn't be withdrawn. So that's somewhat helpful. That makes the loss to the victim much, much less. And there are thresholds with the FBI and other federal agencies as to how much theft there is before they'll prosecute. But you're right. I would bet that he will be fired.
1: We'll see if there's a line on that one. Barack, you know, can these prediction markets like Kalshi and Polymarket, can they be regulated so that type of insider trading can be stopped? I mean, what do they do for the, you know, NASDAQ and, you know, the rest of the markets that could potentially be used for markets like this?
4: Well, that's a good question. I don't think that there can be regulated more than they already are. To some extent, they simply have to be able to. I mean, they're interested in making sure that there's a market there and people need to rely on the market. I'm much more of a market-oriented sort of guy, but there's still regulation as it is. And I don't know any amount of regulation that could have stopped this particular trade, this nefarious trade from going on. They just have to do it on a case-by-case basis. What I do like is that Kalshi did notice that there was
3: couldn't be withdrawn. So that's somewhat helpful. That makes the loss to the victim much, much less. And there are thresholds with the FBI and other federal agencies as to how much theft there is before they'll prosecute. But you're right. I would bet that he will be fired.
1: We'll see if there's a line on that one. Barack, you know, can these prediction markets like Kalshi and Polymarket, can they be regulated so that that type of insider trading can be stopped? I mean, what do they do for the, you know, NASDAQ and, you know, the rest of the markets that could potentially be used for markets like this?
4: Well, that's a good question. I don't think that they can be regulated more than they already are. To some extent, they simply have to be able to. I mean, they're interested in making sure that there's a market there and people need to rely on the market. I'm much more of a market-oriented sort of guy, but there's still regulation as it is. And I don't know any amount of regulation that could have stopped this particular trade, this nefarious trade from going on. They just have to do it on a case-by-case basis. What I do like is that Kalshi did notice that there was unusual activity and then reported it right away. And that's how we were able to stop it.
1: Yeah, because it was a big, big, big amount that tipped him off, clearly. Jay Towne, Barack Lurie, thank you both for coming in.
3: Thanks.
4: Thank you, Edie.
1: All right, ahead. If the clocks spring forward and stay forward, what does that actually mean? We called up a doctor to discuss daylight savings and what that actually does to your body. We'll have that when the record...

0: 50.
1: Oh, hey, Watson.
0: Just getting jacked up for the summer with my pull-up routine.
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0: paid. Is justice denied?
1: Now to something folks are still wrapping their heads around. That's right. It is daylight saving time. Earlier this week, the House passed the Sunshine Protection Act. Now, that bill would make daylight saving time permanent and shift the United States an hour ahead of standard time. Well, here's what some members of Congress from both sides of the aisle think.
2: Everyone always asks the same question every year because we are all equally annoyed. Why in the heck are we still changing our clocks? For a state like Florida that welcomes millions of visitors every single year, more daylight in the evening means more opportunities.
3: Permanent daylight savings time comes with serious health and safety concerns caused by even darker winter mornings. Morning commuters, students, and pedestrians will be starting their day in the dark.
1: Well, triple board certified neurologist and neurovascular specialist Dr. Jeremy Lift joins us. Thank you, Dr. Lift. So in the winter, the sun won't rise until 8 or 9 a.m. in parts of the country. What effects could that have on people?
4: It could have some pretty bad effects, to be honest with you. I think most importantly with the kids. So there's an obvious problem from a purely practical standpoint that children are going to be going to school in pitch darkness as if it's the middle of the night. But then there's the scientific implication that we really should be trying to synchronize our lives and when we get up and go to sleep as much as we can with the sun. And that starts with noting that when the sun is directly overhead of us, that's noon. This kind of changes that permanently. And children really shouldn't be having to wake up in pitch darkness on a continual basis. It affects our biorhythms and that affects our health.
1: Yeah. There are some studies that say that there are a lot more traffic accidents that happen. Why would that be?
4: Well, again, from a practical standpoint, people are going to be driving in the darkness. What's actually interesting, we know for a fact, and this has been documented for many years, that there are more strokes, heart attacks, and atrial fibrillation whenever you change the clock, whether you go forward or back. But the bottom line is that if we are going to go off our calibration, off with the sun's calibration, just the way in which the neurotransmitters and chemicals course through our body gets affected by the sunlight. And if we're altering that artificially by an alarm clock, for instance, or then trying to go to sleep much too early in terms of the sun's already set, it screws up the neurotransmitters. It's a sort of an advanced topic, but it leads to things like increased blood pressure and increased vascular tone.
1: You wouldn't think that it was that it made that much of a difference, but what would be the benefits then of keeping the sun up an extra hour?
4: Well, the benefits are, I guess, from what has been stated, especially in the summer months. You know, we love that it's 8 o'clock in the Northeast and you can still go out and, well, as long as the sky's not on fire like it is now. But, it would be interesting to me if they passed this bill in the winter where you knew that at 7:30 it would still be pitch dark because in the summer it's still light. So it's that extra hour of daylight at the end. But there is a price to pay. We're not changing nature by passing legislation.
1: Yeah. If the bill becomes law, what are your tips for people to adjust and stay healthy?
4: I'll tell you, I was thinking about this. It may be that schools want to start a little bit later, because you really should not have people and kids getting up in the pitch darkness. Maybe we want to try to shift a little bit further into the day so that we're a little bit more synchronous with the sun. Apart from that, I would say try to go to sleep a little bit earlier, really try to get more sleep. And please do not try to deal with this by drinking energy drinks. That's the worst thing, and that's a whole nother topic, and it's a nightmare.
1: Yes, that is. Dr. Jeremy Lift, thank you very much. Interesting idea. Start kids later.
4: Thanks for having me.
1: You bet. Coming up, over the past 5 weeks, they've flocked to America for soccer. Besides a love of ranch dressing, what else has the world learned about the red, white, and blue? That when the record continues.

0: Well, this weekend, the World Cup tournament comes to an end. For the last month, we've seen fans from all over the world take over American cities while supporting their teams. The Scots drank Boston bars out of their beer. The Norway fans, they were rowing all over New York City. Croatian cowgirls paraded down Texas streets. And Colombian fans even put their jersey on the Rocky statue in Philadelphia. We really saw so many great moments of visitors immersing themselves into American culture. And here are just a few of those highlights.
1: Texas is good. Everything is big.
2: From Bucky's. So go Bucky's. Great place. I love the beef jerky. We love the cowboy style.
3: I'm an American baby. And apparently Walmart is the spot to go to get all the stuff that you can't get back home in Ireland.
4: I can refill it as many times as I want. Bring it on. Bring this to England.
5: You have the cowboy hat on. Talk to me about why did you decide to wear it today?
6: Because we went to Fort Worth and we decided to be... We try to be like locals.
0: Miss American Pie and Country Roads by John Denver seem to be the key songs. On Sunday, though, it all ends. The defending champion Argentina will face Spain in the World Cup final. They'll play that at MetLife Stadium in New Jersey, and the president will be in attendance. Sports editor for Daily National, Mike Baco, joins me right now. So, Mike, did this tournament reshape the world's view of the United States and our culture?
7: Oh, certainly. I mean, if you saw some of those clips, certainly what's been going on over the last few weeks, really what's been going on in the stadiums, these traveling cavalcades of nations going, of fans going stadium to stadium, whether it be in New Jersey or Dallas or Miami, filled packed stadiums. We were having a lot of conversations and a lot of reporting before the World Cup started about some of the dynamic pricing on the tickets, the exorbitant prices on the tickets. And me, for one, I was actually expecting to see some stadiums that were sparsely attended. Yes, we saw some of that at the very, very beginning stages of this World Cup, but I think it's blown out of the water any expectations in terms of the reception that the fans have had towards America, the stadiums being filled, great games, great product, and amazing ratings for Fox. I mean, I think the final coming up here on Sunday is going to rival some of the top NFL games over the last decade or so.
0: Yeah. You know, it's interesting for us Americans to hear this, but some fans apparently were scared to visit America before this. So listen to just one fan from Germany. They said this.
8: To be honest, I was a bit scared or had a fear to travel to the United States. News about shootings and criminals and that the country is not safe. I fall in love with this country and this was so emotional. I even cried in the stadium.
0: So why did people get this thought that America was so scary?
7: Well, obviously from, I guess, following the news and following the misperception of things, certainly President Trump played into that, potentially in his administration with some of the threats of having ICE at some of the stadiums for additional security. That didn't transpire. I think what a lot of the fans were kind of thinking was they weren't quite sure what the soccer experience was going to be like. They got that experience and it's been A+. And then being in these cities for multiple days waiting for these games to happen, what do? You go to the local bars, you go to the local Walmart, you go to the local Bucky's, and you experience all these things that we take for granted. Here in the States, we think about people coming over from Brazil or Portugal or France and that lifestyle of going to a cafe along a river or in a great city like Paris. And we kind of put down what we have here. And then when they go to Fort Worth, when they go to Miami, when they go to Atlanta, and they're just blown away by what we take for granted. That's been a great experience to see as an American, but then also just as a soccer fan, bringing this kind of family of fans together. That's really been heartening. It'd be interesting to see whether that translates into even more interest for the American MLS league as well. That'll be interesting to see.
0: I still don't understand the game very well, but I did watch a bit of it and started to get into it a bit. So do you think that soccer is going to become a much bigger sport here in the States because of this?
7: I think what will happen is this. Fans are going to watch this final. They're going to watch Argentina. If they saw the brilliance of Messi with those two last-minute assists going on against England. They're going to be sorely disappointed once they start watching the MLS again. It's definitely a notch below. We saw it in the results of the U.S. team. They had a couple of good wins, but then when they went up against a world-class team like Belgium, they fell flat. I do think that this will increase some interest temporarily. MLS was on a seven-week break. I think we'll see that, but I really think all eyes are going to be on this final. Has the makings of an all-timer to send Messi out on top.
0: Real quick, Spain or Argentina?
7: I think Argentina is going to pull it out there on an all-time roll.
0: Mike Baco, thank you. Coming up, a strange-looking animal with an even stranger name has become an internet sensation. You will see him just...

0: Today in the capital of Iowa, a big summit on faith, freedom, and family. And Newsmax CEO Chris Ruddy was there. Here is what some of what Ruddy said at the Family Leadership Summit. Listen.
1: The top 10% of the wealthiest in the nation control 60% of the nation's wealth. The bottom 40%, I'm sorry, the bottom 50% of America has almost no wealth. 50% of the country has almost no wealth. I don't know if that's the definition of third world, but it's getting close. Now, the left's answer to this is more taxes, more government control, more socialism. My answer is going back to our roots, the free enterprise system, competition, less crony capitalism, and less insider games that make a handful of people and companies super rich.
0: Well, the summit continues today with House Speaker Mike Johnson set to take the podium in the next hour. Newsmax is following that event for you. And now to the midterms. What you're about to see is a real debate. It is not for a local election. It's the debate for Democratic nominee for U.S. Senate from Maine. Watch.
2: What qualifications do you have to serve in the U.S. Senate?
3: Oh, I ran for office several times. Didn't win, but I did run. And then I'm a songwriter, and then I write my own books.
2: The question was, what is your experience in the fields of defense and national security?
4: Well, I don't come from, I wasn't in the military and I wasn't in the defense industrial complex. I'm a small brewery owner.
5: You just said you're for Medicare for All. Is everyone on this panel? Dan, no?
4: Yeah, I mean, okay.
3: I'm actually on Medicare.
4: The reputation of the Democratic Party is in the toilet.
6: I did this because I'm very interested in climate.
3: With the trans community, like, we're being dehumanized. They say that we want to hurt people. I don't want to hurt anybody. I just want to use the bathroom. If they want me to use the men's room, I will, but I don't want to be assaulted.
0: Well, those are the candidates looking to replace Graham Plattner as the Democrat nominee for U.S. Senate from Maine. There will not be a formal election anymore. Instead, about 500 delegates and 100 party members will choose the replacement in a convention beginning a week from tomorrow. And Seattle has a new star. Meet Jimothy. He is a raccoon, but he doesn't look like a typical raccoon. He has this unique shape to him. And a Seattle veterinarian believes that the raccoon looks like that because he has a shorter spine somehow. Well, folks are embracing it. Some say he looks like Bigfoot. I don't know about that. But Jimothy the raccoon has been spotted by locals running around, getting into things. Videos of Jimothy on social media have been shared hundreds of thousands of times. Wildlife people say, if you see Jimothy, let him be.
7: Good evening, Patriots. Welcome to Ed Henry, The Big Take. The day after President Trump's big speech on election integrity, and his team is making it crystal clear tonight, cracking down on China has nothing to do with settling scores from 2020 and everything to do with making sure the midterms are more secure and wiping the voter rolls of illegals once and for all.
8: First of all, Department of Homeland Security, we've identified 250,000 non-citizens registered to vote in just four states. Mind you, we have 46 other states. And just four states, we've identified 250,000 non-citizens registered to vote in California and Pennsylvania, New Jersey, and Nevada.
7: Three of those four are swing states where every single vote can matter in a close race. And the fourth, California, run, of course, by Governor Gavin Newsom, who has done nothing about election integrity. Just ask Spencer Pratt. Today, the governor lied, claiming the president's speech was the ramblings of a mad king who wants to lay the groundwork to rig the midterms. That's Gavin's word. Well, lying liberals are all over the Newsom household, apparently. First partner Jennifer Newsom actually got fact-checked by MS Now when she tried to falsely claim the big criminal probe of the couple was started by President Trump.
6: But is it true that this investigation started during the Biden administration?
9: I don't know the details.
7: You don't know the details, but you just say orange man bad. It's why I'm telling the governor's wife tonight, shut your pie hole. And Congresswoman Beth Van Dyne from the great state of Texas will be here to call out the Democrats and Republicans, by the way, who are refusing to heed the president's call to finally pass the Save America Act. The president said the only way you could oppose this reform is either you want to cheat or you want to protect pathetic candidates. No doubt referring to the radicals and freaks the Democrats are pushing for the House and Senate in the midterms, like this trans person trying to take Graham Plattner's spot on the ballot in Maine.
3: Oh, I ran for office several times. Didn't win, but I did run. And then I'm a songwriter, and then I write my own books. And then I suppose my transparency, I wouldn't lie to the people, and I wouldn't deceive the people like we're being deceived right now. Like,
7: what in the world? What just happened there? I need my friend Dean Cain's help to figure that out. The actor and filmmaker is standing by with his take on all of this with the president's big speech. And as always, we want your take. Go to X right now. Search at Newsmax. Participate in today's poll. Last night, the president revealed a lot of new evidence, intelligence involving China's impact on the U.S. elections, particularly 2020. Are you concerned about foreign influence in our democratic process? Lying liberals don't seem to be worried about it. Are you? Vote, comment, and use the hashtag The Big Take. But first, The Big Take. Since I grew up in New York, I grew to love Italian food. You know, the real stuff. From the amazing immigrants that built the Big Apple and settled into Little Italy, even though socialist mayor Zohran Mamdani somehow left them off the map. So I always wanted to hate the Olive Garden restaurant chain after growing up eating authentic lasagna and chicken parmesan. How the heck could you possibly settle for what's basically Italian fast food? It felt fake. But then I tried those never-ending breadsticks. Mamma mia. While it's not my first choice for dinner, I'm not a hater of Olive Garden is my point. But tonight I do have a bone to pick. You see, after digesting the president's remarkable speech last night about just how weak America's election infrastructure is, and then listening to one Democrat after another today senselessly claim he had no real point other than grievance about 2020, I was struck when one of the president's aides showed up here on Newsmax this morning and invoked the name of my favorite casual food chain, the Olive Garden.
10: I saw a tweet yesterday from Olive Garden, of all places, that in order to take advantage of their never-ending pasta pass, you have to show voter ID. And I thought, that's weird. Olive Garden takes pasta pass security more seriously than Democrats are taking election security. So,
7: all right, she's not joking. I did a little digging today. They do have a never-ending pasta pass. Eat all you can over the course of a few months. Sounds very unhealthy. But the passes are so hot, this year's batch sold out this week. One guy wrote on X that in 2019, he went 33 times in 63 days. Yikes, that's way too many carbs. But people love it and are willing to submit to sharing a photo ID to get the pass. Because you have to prove who you are. You can't keep going and then give it to your brother or sister or buddy. No exceptions, they say. And nobody claims it's racist to force you to show an ID in order to get pasta, or that somehow this is spaghetti suppression. What the president really did was call out his Chinese counterpart, President Xi Jinping, for scooping up that election data. 220 million Americans ahead of the 2020 election. But there was no sour grapes from the president, no talk of, I was robbed 6 years ago. Instead, he focused on the here and now and the future. He declassified actual intel and brought the receipts like this. China headhunting American journalists, paying them extra money for negative coverage on Trump. Did you know about that? I didn't. The Chinese government wanted the American president to lose the next election. Now, they're going to have to fill in a lot of details and a lot of the blanks, a lot of questions moving forward. But I wonder which American journalists were paid by Communist China to push negative coverage in the 2020 campaign. I can hardly wait till the payroll sheet is released so we can match up who got paid with which TV networks and others ignored the president's speech last night. CNN, ABC, NBC all refused to take the remarks live on their main broadcast networks, all claiming it was full of debunked conspiracy theories and one big distraction, which matches the Democrats' talking points exactly.
11: Trump's speech was full of outright lies, dangerous disinformation, and yet again, his attempts to undermine and subvert our democracy. Now he knows he's headed toward midterm losses. and his only hope is to undermine the validity and trust in our elections.
7: All right, let me ask you this about Cory Booker. If what was released last night involved Russia allegedly working to influence an election on behalf of Donald Trump, you think CNN would have taken it live? Would Senator Booker have been taking the allegations a lot more seriously and shouting over and over, Russia, Russia, Russia? We don't have to guess. We have the receipts on Booker as well. In the first Trump term, here's what he said.
12: Everyone needs to join me and others in calling for aggressive, thorough, exhaustive congressional investigations into what is going on with Russia. This is a crisis in our country. And these are the facts. This is what we know. We saw an unprecedented attack on our nation during our elections with cyber hacking, cyber attacks, propaganda, and more from the Russians.
7: When it came to the 2016 campaign, you see, the left wanted to know everything about Russia. Now we've got questions about China, what they did in 2020, and all of a sudden the urgency evaporates for Democrats. Suddenly, they don't want to jump to any conclusions. And everybody just wants to move on. But we will not do that. After all, do you remember Hillary Clinton going on MSNBC in 2019? She claimed she was joking, but made an open plea to China right before, right around the time of all this intelligence, told China, get involved in the 2020 election.
13: The only other adversary of ours who's anywhere near as good as the Russians is China. So why should Russia have all the fun? And since Russia is clearly backing Republicans, why don't we ask China to back us?
14: I hereby tonight ask China.
13: That's right. And not only that, China, if you're listening, why don't you get Trump's tax returns? I'm sure our media would richly reward you.
7: Joe Biden's own Secretary of State, his Director of National Intelligence, they both said that China actively meddles in our elections. So what's changed? Well, the Biden administration largely ignored it, did nothing to stop it. While President Trump is focused like a laser on pressing the Senate now, Democrats and Republicans, to finally do something about it, protect the elections in the midterms and beyond.
15: Congress must pass the Save America Act. How easy is that to do unless you want to cheat? The only reason you wouldn't do it is you want to cheat because your policies are so bad and your candidates are so pathetic that you can't get away or can't get elected any other way. This landmark bill requires that all voters must show photo voter ID. How simple is that?
7: Now, he did not mention any specific pathetic candidates like, say, Graham Plattner by name. But can you believe how pathetic, to use the president's words, some of the Democrat candidates for the House and Senate really are? There's socialists and communists out there. And then there's this trans candidate I mentioned who popped up last night in the Democrat debate to try and replace Plattner on the ballot in Maine.
3: Oh, I ran for office several times. Didn't win, but I did run. And then I'm a songwriter, and then I write my own books, and then it's suppose my transparency, I wouldn't lie to the people and I wouldn't deceive the people like we're being deceived right now. Like,
7: I'm a songwriter. Ashley is his name. Thinks he can win a U.S. Senate seat. Not if we make sure only American citizens are voting and the elections are clean. No wonder why this week Democrat Senator Alyssa Slotkin said the quiet part out loud, declaring it would be, quote, hard for any Democrat in any state to win any election if the Save America Act becomes law. That's what she said. Maybe we just need to change the name of the bill to the Olive Garden Law. Simplify this argument so even the dopey left can understand it. Our ballots, you see, should be better protected than our breadsticks. And that's the big take tonight. So as promised, let's bring in my friend Dean Cain, the actor, filmmaker, host of that incredible podcast, The Homeland. Dean, always good to see you. Welcome back.
16: It's a pleasure, sir. What a nice opening there. There was a lot going on, my friend.
7: Well, I want you to react to it because people are online today having fun with Olive Garden, putting out a statement They actually put out a statement. And he said, if you buy the never-ending pasta pass, it's only for the pass holder, Dean. You can't transfer it to someone. You got to show ID, not voter ID, but photo ID. So the account Libs of TikTok joked, quote, literally shaking right now. Olive Garden is basically banning black people and married women from using pasta passes. And you know what? That's the ridiculous argument Democrats make, Dean.
16: 100%. It makes no sense at all. If Olive Garden's, you know, all-day pasta is more secure than our elections, we got a problem. There's no doubt about it. And I think it's great. Changes to the Olive Garden law. Let's go. But, I mean, when 80% of or plus of American citizens voting age want voter ID, there's a reason that it should be passed. I mean, that's what we have a representative government. They're supposed to represent our views. It's overwhelmingly an 80-20 issue. There's no question about it. And the president's 100% right. It's only to cheat. And that's what they want it for. And thank you for showing the main Senate race. If Chris Farley was doing a Saturday Night skit, that's the we'd play. And just the same. That was shocking.
7: You know, you could cast the movie about this Plattner race. What do you make of Ashley with the really big Adam's apple saying, I'm a songwriter, a very deep voice. And these are the kind of candidates that the president of the United States last night said, they're so pathetic, you need to cheat to make sure they can win.
16: Well, I don't think Ashley is going to win either way. But I mean, that is a wow. That's quite an example. But that really is Chris Farley playing a Saturday Night Live gig. I mean, that's it. Even the laugh and the answers. I mean, like, literally, that's the funniest SNL skit I've seen in years right there. But it's the real thing. So it's terrifying. What are they doing?
7: Yes. You know, it's not supposed to be comedy, but it is comedy sometimes, the mainstream media. So CNN and NBC News last night would not take the president's speech live on their main broadcast channels. Neither did ABC News. But what I found particularly amazing is they broke in later, after the president spoke, to claim he was lying. Watch.
17: We know he has made a series and slew of false claims about that election that he lost. But the president did spend quite a significant time talking about the 2020 election. Again, what the president presented tonight is complex. Our team is digging through these documents that the White House says they're now declassifying and making available to the American people. We're reading through it to fact check and understand more of what the president is presenting.
7: So how do you fact check something before letting your viewers hear what was said?
16: That's called groupthink, my friend. That is straight out of George Orwell. It's ridiculous. They are not our fact checkers. It's like when they wanted to have that entire group, the disinformation board. It's frightening. It's scary. It shouldn't be the case. We are, you know, thank God for Elon Musk and buying X and putting free speech out there so we can see these things ourselves and make the decisions. If ABC and NBC and CBS don't, or whoever, ABC and CNN, and if they don't want to carry the president's speech, we'll find it elsewhere and their ratings will continue to plummet.
7: That's right. We had it right here on Newsmax. Bottom line, here's Joe Biden, April of 2021, talking about Russia interfering in 2020. Listen.
18: The elections are sacred. They're sovereign undertakings. And they're an expression of the will of the American people. And we cannot allow a foreign power to interfere in our democratic process with impunity. Today, I've approved several steps, including the expulsion of several Russian officials as a consequence of their actions. I've also signed an executive order authorizing new measures, including sanctions to address specific harmful actions that Russia has taken against U.S. interests.
7: People forget this. Joe Biden, Sleepy Joe. But he sanctioned Russia, Dean, in early 2021 over election interference in 2020 at the same time President Trump is showing us intelligence from the same time period where China allegedly interfered. And Joe Biden said nothing.
16: No, nothing at all. And nobody wants to talk about it because it doesn't serve their interests. It doesn't alleviate their TDS. I watched people online screaming about how it was full of baloney and lies, lies, lies before they could have even possibly processed anything. TDS is a real thing and it's scary. And they, you know, I don't need newsmakers to go or news stations to go through and comb through and figure out what's truth for me before I hear what the president of the United States has to say. And I don't think any of us want it done that way. So shame on them. Yeah. 100%. And pay attention to what's important. But it's TDS 100%, Ed. They just don't want to hear from President Trump. Again, if he cured cancer tomorrow, they'd be mad that he put the cancer doctors out of work.
7: Unreal. Dean Cain, always appreciate your insights. Thanks, pal.
16: Thank you, sir.
7: Still ahead, Republican Brandon Gill has got a brand new bill requiring naturalized citizens to be proficient in English. But guess what? Multiple shops in Michigan, including Home Depot, look at these signs. They're being exposed for putting Arabic writing on the signs in the stores. And it's also happening at Target and Walmart and all kinds of other places. Our political panel, Luke Ball and Joe Pinion, with their take on that. Plus, the first partner of California, Jennifer Newsom, gets a little flustered when confronted about her lies over there at MS Now about President Trump allegedly investigating them.
19: But is it true that this investigation started during the Biden administration?
9: I don't know the details.
7: It's why I'm telling the governor's wife, shut your pie hole. And later, Keir Starmer, today officially replaced as prime minister in the UK after President Trump warned these European liberal leaders they were too weak on illegal immigration. Are the leftist leaders in France the next to go? That's coming up on The Big Take.

0: You're watching An American Moment.
1: Welcome back. People who migrate to this country are expected to assimilate to life here in America, right? Right? Well, some stores in Dearborn, Michigan don't seem to want to do that. Take a look at these Home Depot signs. Under the English wording there at the top, down near the bottom, they have Arabic words now corresponding to that. And it's not just at Home Depot in Dearborn. It's also now happening at Walmart, Target, Costco, and a whole bunch more. So let's go live to our political panel. CEO of Compass Strategies, Republican strategist Luke Ball. Alongside him, GOP strategist, former U.S. Senate candidate Joe Pinion. Gentlemen, always good to see you. Welcome back.
2: Thanks, Ed.
3: Good to be with you.
1: Luke, should we be surprised this is happening in Dearborn? It was just last year they put up a street sign to honor a man who had praised terror groups.

0: Joe, what's your take? Because the Texas Republican Brandon Gill has just introduced a bill on assimilation right here, saying anyone who's naturalized has to speak English. This is something that comes up from time to time. Dearborn obviously has got a big Arab and Muslim population. They got a big U.S. Senate race where Abdul al-Sayed is the likely Democrat nominee. What's your take?
1: Look, I think there's a macro problem here. It's the slow creeping deterioration of our shared American values, our American heritage. And so, look, there's something that Democrats do quite well. They tell you something is not happening right up until it is undeniable that it has already occurred. In the same way they told us that critical race theory was not being taught to our children, while they raised funds to defend teachers who were accused of teaching children critical race theory. And then they told us that once they got caught, who cares? What's the big deal? And we see the same thing happening in places like Michigan, in places like Minnesota, where they tell us the fraud's not real until it's, the fraud's worse in the red states. So we need to take this seriously, because at the end of the day, we should be focused on teaching our own children how to read the English language. Instead, we're trying to accommodate the children of other nations to be able to figure out how to navigate our society while they undermine America as we know it and love it.
0: Luke, meanwhile, Netflix has been known for being woke with a lot of their films, and now they're facing backlash for the description on the app, on the streaming service, of this American classic, Gone with the Wind. The service wrote, quote, a 1939 American Civil War epic known for its racism. To learn more about Black Lives in America, search Black Lives Matter. That literally was on Netflix. It's now been taken down, Luke. Your take?
2: Yeah, I didn't believe it when I first saw it, so I Googled it and found it while it was still up. And it just begs the question, if the people who wrote that description truly thought it was a racist movie, then why is it on their platform? So it just feels like they are trying to have it both ways. They're trying to get the money from an American classic and yet push away the entire history of cinema at the same time. So I'm glad that it was changed, but it just really shows that that's probably not the only one that's on there. I'm sure there's other descriptions that are false about other people on that platform.
0: Joe, we shouldn't hide history, and we should be honest about the time period, but we also should not leave out the historical importance of this movie, one of the most classic American films.
1: This is why we can't have nice things, Ed. I mean, look, the reality is we have made great strides in society. These are the same people that will tell us that Republicans are trying to censor libraries for the high crime and misdemeanor of simply trying to move books from the children's library to the adult section of the library where they belong. But they have no problem taking the N-word out of Huckleberry Finn. They want to slander Gone with the Wind. Those who forget history are doomed to repeat it. And we see it happening everywhere, including things as critical as 9/11, where those buildings came tumbling down, a nation came together, and now this city is led by a man who thinks globalized the Intifada is simply a misunderstood phrase. It is all connected, my friend, and we better get busy as people who love this country.
0: We certainly do love this country. You nailed it. Joe, Luke, thank you.
2: Thank you.
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0: Coming up, the California Governor Gavin Newsom's wife in the hot seat with MS Now. Even the left is calling her out. They ask her about the DOJ's criminal investigation into the couple, and she seems to forget which president started the probe.
3: Look, this is a fishing expedition, and I think what you're saying is that it's just been going on for a long time.
0: No, it was started by Joe Biden, the Texas Congressman Keith Self. There he is, standing by live to help me tell Mrs. Newsom, shut your pie hole.

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1: All right, so some breaking news. President of the United States is at Trump Tower with the leaders of FIFA. He is having a reception. They've got the grand finale there, the last game, the final match, this Sunday in nearby New Jersey there at MetLife Stadium, where normally the Giants and Jets from the NFL play. Obviously, it's going to be a big match, Spain and Argentina. You can see the American flags, and there's a lot of excitement about this entire tournament, people from around the world following it. And particularly here in America, the president's going to be at the game on Sunday. Let's dip in and see if he's going to speak in a moment. Let's listen.
2: Decision. I promised you we would make a great World Cup. And by all means, this World Cup has exceeded all expectations. Full stadiums, 7 million people in the stadium, tens of millions in the cities in America, in Canada, in Mexico, billions in front of their TV, everyone enjoying the game with happiness, with joy, with peace. And
1: about this entire tournament, people from around the world following it, and particularly here in America, the president's going to be at the game on Sunday. Let's dip in and see if he's going to speak in a moment. Let's listen.
2: Decision. I promised you we would make a great World Cup. And by all means, this World Cup has exceeded all expectations. Full stadiums, 7 million people in the stadium, tens of millions in the cities in America, in Canada, in Mexico, billions in front of their TV, everyone enjoying the game with happiness, with joy, with peace. And the American dream, Mr. President, came to reality. We united the world. We united the world in America. When I told you we will do a great World Cup, you told me America will welcome the world, and you did welcome the world. Everyone that came here enjoyed it. Everyone that stayed home enjoyed it as well by watching. And by all means, this World Cup has exceeded all expectations. Full stadiums, 7 million people in the stadium, tens of millions in the cities in America, in Canada, in Mexico, billions in front of their TV, everyone enjoying the game with happiness, with joy, with peace. And the American dream, Mr. President, came to reality. We united the world. We united the world in America. When I told you we will do a great World Cup, you told me America will welcome the world, and you did welcome the world. Everyone that came here enjoyed it. Everyone that stayed home enjoyed it as well by watching the incredible images of these beautiful host cities, of the fans from all over the world coming together and enjoying in peace, Mr. President, in happiness and in joy. Because I don't know if you know, but the official definition of FIFA is FIFA is the official happiness provider to humanity since 120 years. So we are providing joy and
3: unless
2: happiness.
3: The team loses.
2: Unless the team loses, of course. All this, of course, would not have been possible. And I say this because it is the truth. You don't need people to compliment you, Mr. President, but this World Cup would not have been such an incredible success without you. Please. your administration, every single person in the White House, in the administration, in the cities, in the states, everywhere, contributed to create this safe and secure and joyful environment to live something that the world has never seen. This has not just been and is not just the greatest World Cup of all times. It is the greatest human, social and cultural event that mankind has ever witnessed and seen, and we are all part of it. And for this, I thank you very much, Mr. President. Thanks for having us here. There is one more game to go. Two more games, the bronze medal tomorrow, and between England and France, of course, and the great final between Argentina and Spain. One country will be the world champion, but the world has already won. America has won, FIFA has won, and uniting the world in such a way as we did this summer, giving unforgettable experiences and memories to millions, to billions of people all over the world, is something that we will take with us and cherish forever. Thank you, Mr. President. Thank you.
3: So, I want to thank Johnny, this guy. He came to me with this crazy idea. I said, are you crazy? We're not a soccer country. It turned out we were a soccer country, and I think it's going to remain. But what he's done and what he thought of, with a lot of your friends that I met today, they were very much involved in the decision. But I want to thank our great FIFA president, Gianni Infantino. There's nobody like him, actually, very few. And the entire team at FIFA for their incredible work. I've met so many of them. I see why you were so successful. Because of the commitment and devotion of the people in this room, this beautiful room where the sound is very good, because you're going to hear a great opera singer in a couple of minutes. That's why I say, you know, Pavarotti was here. I was saying, years ago he was here, and he sang right in that corner. And he said to me something I never forgot, because it's luck. Sound is luck. Like talent, you're born with it. Sound is a little luck. He said, this is the greatest space. And he came and recorded either an album or a song. And we're going to hear somebody. You're going to hear somebody in a couple of minutes that's really good. But I did say to him, Christopher, are you as good as... He's an Italian man also. I don't know. It seems that being Italian's a big advantage in that business, right? If his name was Christopher Smith, it wouldn't work out as well. But I said, Christopher, are you as good as Pavarotti? No, no, no. He was the maestro.
1: All right. So you can hear the President of the United States on his home turf there at Trump Tower here in Midtown Manhattan. Saw his motorcade go by a little while ago. They've got a reception that's going on near our studios. And the president is obviously pretty happy about not just FIFA, but the reaction around the world to America being one of the lead hosts of this. It's been pretty remarkable. And he will be there Sunday in New Jersey for the final match, Spain and Argentina. So we'll monitor his remarks, take a quick break. On the other side, Congressman Keith Self will be here. We got Congresswoman Beth Van Dyne as well about what the president had to say last night on election integrity.

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1: Shut your pie hole.
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3: Shut your pie hole.
4: Yeah, time for our favorite segment. I get to tell one lucky leftist, shut your pile. Today we're cutting a slice for Gavin Newsom's better half. Or is she? Jennifer Newsom. First lady, or as they call her, first partner out there in California, sat down with MS Now, talking about, you know, something that should have been a softball interview with the lefties. Then the DOJ investigation of the couple came up. And when the host reminded her it actually started under Joe Biden, not Donald Trump, she couldn't seem to string a sentence together.
5: But is it true that this investigation started during the Biden administration?
6: I don't know the details. I do know that, you know, Trump was coming after my husband back when Biden was president and Biden was running for the presidency. And I thought it was ironic. This is a fishing expedition, and I think what you're saying is that it's just been going on for a long time.
4: Wait, so Trump was going after Biden? No, Biden was trying to put Trump in prison. Where have you been? And you don't know the details of your case? Well, you better lawyer up quick, because the DOJ is actively investigating not just your hubby, but you too, and your finances. The fact of the matter is, this investigation is honing in on your tax activity, the First Lady's. Related to your nonprofits, behested payments, and other business dealings. Just remember, feigning ignorance is not a defense in court. With that said, it's my pleasure to tell Jennifer Newsom, shut your pie hole. So to discuss, for the first time on this segment, we have a sitting member of Congress, Keith Self, representing the great state of Texas. Congressman, welcome.
7: Great to be here, Ed. Thank you.
4: Can you believe that Jennifer Newsom can't even get the basic facts of the investigation right? Joe Biden's DOJ starts an investigation of the Newsoms, and she says, orange man bad. They blame Trump for everything.
7: Ed, she got something right. It's been going on for a long time. It's been going on since Biden was in office. And frankly, when the Biden DOJ, the Sacramento office, starts investigating one of their own, that tells you how bad it is.
4: Yeah. It definitely stinks. I want to talk to you about the president's big speech last night, because he put this in Congress's lap. And I know the House Republicans want to get it done. But you've got some rhino Republicans there in the Senate, whether it's Tillis and others, who don't want to vote for the Save America Act. After the president put this intel on the table, how can any Republican block this, sir?
7: I have no idea, because remember, a Democrat senator said, if the Save America Act passes, it will be hard for any Democrat in any state to win any election. That's a sitting Democrat senator. She said the silent part out loud. That's what they're looking at. Mm. Unless they are able to cheat, they can't win elections.
4: There you go. Congressman Keith Self, telling it like it is, plain spoken from the great state of Texas. Congressman, thank you.
7: Thank you, Ed.
4: Coming up, the president put it right there in Congress's lap. He's also today got a big endorsement. He's saying that he wants Lindsey Graham's sister to not just serve a short time, but he wants her to run for a full 6-year term. But did you hear the Democrat governor of New Jersey, Mikey Sherrill, doesn't want to lower the flags to half staff in New Jersey to honor Lindsey Graham? Congresswoman Beth Van Dyne standing by live to weigh in on the president's speech. And how these Democrats won't honor Lindsey Graham and his family. It's unreal. We'll talk about it next.

0: the sharpest viewpoints on the issues that really matter.
1: All right, breaking this afternoon, President Trump has just endorsed the late Lindsey Graham's sister, Darlene Graham Nordone, to give it a go and run for a full six-year term in the U.S. Senate. He wants her to hop into the GOP primary next month and try to bring it home and not just serve as a caretaker for the next few months, the end of her brother Lindsey's term, but actually get elected on her own right. So let's bring in live for a little reaction our friend, the Texas Congresswoman Beth Van Dyne. Congresswoman, always good to see you. Welcome back.
2: Great to see you. Thank you.
1: You know, the president's showing a lot of respect to Lindsey Graham's family, his sister in particular, comes as Democrats are showing stunning disrespect for your fallen colleague. Mikey Sherrill is the radical liberal governor of New Jersey, and she has said she's going to ignore the president's directive to fly that state's American flags at half mast to honor Lindsey Graham. Can you believe how petty these Democrats are?
2: I was just going to use that exact word. I mean, you want to just talk about pettiness. You had a man, regardless of whether or not you agreed with his policy positions, this man dedicated a large amount of his life, the majority of his life, to serving our country, to doing what he believed was best for his constituents, and really affected worldwide policies. He was able to work across the aisle. He had friends, you know, all over the world, all over Congress, in the Senate. And just to disrespect him in such a way is so absolutely petty. But it's also so reflective of the nastiness from the Democrat side right now that she would do this. Like, Lindsey Graham led a great life. He was so influential and he worked so hard. To just disrespect him at this point in time serves nothing. And just in my esteem, should lower what people believe of her in the state of New Jersey.
1: Absolutely. And Republicans are going to want to make sure to hold that currently Republican Senate seat in the great state of South Carolina. Then there's a seat in Maine where you've got Republican Susan Collins. Democrat Graham Platner's gotten out. They had a debate last night to see which Democrat's going to be on the ballot. And one of the candidates is named Ashley Webb, but it's actually a man. It's a trans candidate. Take a listen.
3: And then with the trans community, like, we're being dehumanized. They say that we want to hurt people. I don't want to hurt anybody. I just want to use the bathroom. If they want me to use the men's room, I will, but I don't want to be assaulted.
1: Congresswoman, I don't think I'd want to share a bathroom with that person. Would you?
2: You know, I hope that person wins. I hope that person is their nominee, and Susan Collins is assured another 6 years in office. But they're doubling down on crazy. This has not worked. You know, this did not work, you know, in 2024. But again, Democrats, God be with you, you know, as if, you know, hiring somebody and electing them as your nominee with Nazi tattoos and a history of abusing women wasn't enough. Well, let's bring in the next, you know, car of clowns. This is the best that Maine has to offer from the Democrat Party. You know, look, Susan Collins, I wish you the best of luck for your next 6 years in office.
1: Unreal. There you go. It's a clown show, and that should help Susan Collins. Congresswoman, appreciate your time. Thank you.
2: Thank you very much. Have a great
1: time
2: night.
1: Time now. Results. You too. Have a good weekend, too. Results of our poll. President revealing new intelligence about China trying to interfere in U.S. elections. Are you concerned about foreign influence? Look at that. 95% of you say yes. Take that, Democrats. Still to come. The Treasury Department rolling out flashy new currency to celebrate America's 250th birthday. The president's face is all over it. You may recognize the photo they use from a certain mugshot, the big reveal.

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1: And now my final takes. All kinds of passengers are still throwing tantrums over the fact that Palm Beach International Airport has had a name change to President Donald J. Trump International. One lady decided to rattle off all kinds of complaints and post it online.
2: Come with me to the airport formerly known as Palm Beach International Airport because some men will literally do anything except go to therapy.
3: Donald Trump.
2: Okay, good news. They only asked for my ID and not my voter registration card. So honestly, expecting a whole lot more gold in here. Disappointing. Honestly, this is such a missed opportunity. I ordered a latte and I'm honestly surprised it's not a Diet Coke. Okay, good news. They're still boarding the plane by group and not party affiliation. All right, I'll let you know if the plane turns orange.
1: Orange man bad, I guess. Lady, it's literally the same airport. The only difference, the name. And did you see your poor husband having to sit through that and listen to that all day? So much for a relaxing vacation, I guess. Apparently, Trump derangement syndromes like that, well, there's a whole bunch of them. So many that they don't want to fly in and out of the airport. So United appears to be bending over backwards to help triggered passengers avoid flying in or out of DJT, according to an internal memo. United, offering disgruntled passengers the chance to change their arrivals to either Fort Lauderdale International or Miami International, miles and miles away, free of charge. Of course, after some backlash, the airlines put out a statement saying, quote, that internal message was poorly worded and not accurate. United customers were able to make changes to a ticket without a fee for all kinds of reasons. However, our policy doesn't allow for changes because of an airport's name or three-letter code, in this case, DJT. I guess those suffering from TDS will just have to deal with it. And if you don't have TDS, boy, does the Treasury Department have something very cool for you. The Secretary, Scott Bessent, announcing the U.S. Mint will begin producing this $1 coin etched with the president's face. The new coin, part of the official commemorations tied to America 250, and it will, quote, honor the enduring legacy of liberty and a lasting symbol of patriotism, per the department. Folks on the internet are pointing out the president's portrait on the coin. Look at that on the right. Seems to match the iconic mugshot from Fulton County, Georgia. Yet another reminder how all that liberal lawfare backfired. Got a big show coming Monday. The Secretary of the Interior, one of the president's closest advisors, Doug Burgum, will be here with his take on the president cleaning up our nation's capital on the left, getting triggered over it somehow. You won't want to miss that. In the meantime, don't go anywhere. Our primetime players are just getting warmed up. Carl Higbee Frontline up next. Don't miss that. Have a great weekend, Patriots.
4: Welcome to Frontline. It's 6 o'clock here on the East Coast, and we begin with a chilling message from China, where a giant replica of an American warship has appeared in the Chinese desert, one of several mock U.S. military targets reportedly built for live fire training. Just another reminder, Beijing is not our friend. Plus, a major endorsement in South Carolina, President Trump throwing his full support behind Darlene Graham as she considers a run for a full Senate term in South Carolina, calling her the best person to carry on her late brother, Lindsey Graham's legacy. And here's something you don't hear about every day, a bill in Congress that actually sounds like common sense. Congressman Brandon Gill introducing legislation that would require all naturalized U.S. citizens to demonstrate proficiency in English and pass a civics test before becoming an American. But first, the president addresses the nation on a very important issue, preserving our republic. I'm Lydia Serrano in for Carl Higbee, and Frontline starts right now.

0: Let me ask you this question. How do you lose a country? It's not with tanks, not with missiles, and not with an invading army crossing the border. You lose your republic when your election system becomes compromised.
1: The cover-up of this colossal security breach is even more disturbing in light of the additional information showing that China engaged in other election-related activities to undermine my first administration and our 2020 campaign. They did not want, and they just didn't want it. They fought like hell not to have it, Donald Trump, to win, and for good reason.
0: Last night, President Trump released a trove of CIA and FBI documents, which he claims proves that the Chinese Communist Party engaged in an influence campaign aimed at making sure that he didn't win. Trump alleging that U.S. spy agencies began learning that 2020 voter registration files were compromised when they discovered that tens of millions of voters' data in 18 states were bought, stolen, or hacked by China. And yet no one sounded the alarm.
1: Compounding the travesty, the second set of documents we are releasing reveals that members of the deep state, very, very famous group of people, in many cases, in our intelligence agency work to actively suppress and downplay information about the extent of China's sinister election meddling. Covering it up from both the president and the American people like nobody thought was possible.
0: Well, it is possible, and I'm not shocked, are you? After all, who remembers this? In 2019, federal officers intercepted nearly 3,000 fake driver's licenses from various states and more than 3,100 card stocks used to make counterfeit licenses. These IDs were headed to various locations here in New York, and the source of the fake licenses... China. You know, Trump has been arguing for years that election security deserves the same level of protection as our borders, our financial system, our national defense. The CCP, they painted a target on Trump's back because he sees right through them, unlike his predecessor, who couldn't see his way off a stage.
2: You and your administration officials have warned President Xi and China about interference in the upcoming election. I'm wondering, what would the consequences be if they do, in fact, interfere in the election?
3: Well, I had that discussion with them, too, made it clear I didn't expect any interference, any at all. And we had that discussion as he was leaving.
0: Yeah. Oh, okay, Joe. Yeah, he was in great shape, though, right? Of course, China didn't meddle in our elections. I mean, you told him not to. Don't. And President Xi Jinping, he's a super honorable guy that can be held to his word, right? Speaking of honorable people that always tell the truth, who remembers when Hillary Clinton basically begged China to be involved in our elections?
4: You know, the only other adversary of ours who's anywhere near as good as the Russians is China. So why should Russia have all the fun? And since Russia is clearly backing Republicans, why don't we ask China to back us?
5: I hereby tonight ask China.
4: That's right. And not only that, China, if you're listening, why don't you get Trump's tax returns? I'm sure our media would richly reward you.
0: Can you believe she actually said that on live TV? Meantime, the Save America Act, it remains stalled in the Senate. A key issue for Democrats is they claim minorities are unable to provide ID, which sounds really racist to me. I mean, think about it. You need an ID for simple things like checking into a hotel, to enter most government buildings in my town where I live, also here in New York City Hall. To visit a prison inmate, you need an ID. And you also need an ID for Olive Garden's never-ending pasta pass. So you need one for Olive Garden, but not for a stake in our republic, right? Yet the Democrats say Republicans are trying to disenfranchise voters by requiring a voter ID, and that our elections are not, that they're not secure. That is just a MAGA conspiracy theory.
6: The SAVE Act is an abomination. It's Jim Crow 2.0 across the country.
7: Maybe it's partly about the SAVE Act, which is a ridiculous solution to a problem that does not exist.
8: With the so-called SAVE Act, which is a voter disenfranchisement law that would make Jim Crow look pale in comparison.
9: The SAVE Act is a massive voter suppression bill that would make it very difficult for millions of Americans, especially women.
10: Oh, so women are too stupid, too, to get ID. Okay, gotcha, Corey. Oh, well, the Department of Homeland Security, by the way, is now reporting that over 250,000 illegals are registered to vote. A lot of dead people, too, are on the voter rolls in just 4 states where public data files have been viewed. And he wants more states to cooperate.
11: 250,000 non-citizens registered to vote in just 4 states. Mind you, we have 46 other states, and just 4 states, we've identified 250,000 non-citizens registered to vote in California and Pennsylvania, New Jersey, and Nevada. Every state that's not participating with us should be asked the hard question, why not? What are you afraid of? If they're not willing to do it, It should raise serious questions. It's not that hard.
10: You know what is hard? Winning an election as a Republican if there's possibly millions of illegals on the voter rolls. Also hard? Getting the truth out when you have a biased media.
1: In a rare move, NBC and ABC Fake News have both said that they would not cover this speech.
10: NBC, ABC also deliberately did not carry Trump's primetime nationwide address, as you just heard the president say. So what are these executives afraid of? Are they afraid that their viewers will finally think for themselves? Are these network executives maybe that they're psychic somehow, right? That there should be some kind of hotline that can make a lot of money. It's pretty incredible that they could actually somehow predict hours before exactly what was going to come out of the president's mouth and that they wanted to make sure that they didn't hear these horrible things, whatever he was going to say. And you know what else I was thinking? Even if Trump spewed lie after lie, which obviously he didn't, you fact check him after the fact. In the meantime, these same media outlets, they had no problem going wall to wall of the royal wedding. I mean, this was on every single channel. And these same networks also had zero issues covering Barack Obama's library opening for hours and hours, I might add. Legacy Media and Newsmax, by the way, covered Joe Biden's national address where he looked possessed, right? When he called almost 80 million Americans threats to our nation.
12: Donald Trump and the MAGA Republicans represent an extremism that threatens the very foundations of our republic.
10: You know what, Joe, you got one thing right. This is a republic built on the backs of courageous men 250 years ago. The Constitution begins, we the people, not we the politicians, not we the news networks, we the people. Those three words ushered in the greatest republic in history. The president that China meddled in our election?
13: Absolutely. You know, 2018 is what I believe the president received briefing on the beginning of this year's decade, perhaps even longer campaign to undermine his administration. I totally believe it. And I do think because China is the number one adversary and China sees the U.S., particularly the Trump administration. Look, when the president left office in January of 2021, China, one of its commentaries from the official websites wrote, goodbye the age of Trump. They were very glad that they got the president out of the office. And so I think now it's definitely an opportunity to look deeply into the meddling, especially from China. And I think it's 100%, 200% serious that they did do so.
10: Mm. And Steve, Trump also revealed that China targeted U.S. journalists. Watch this.
1: The Chinese government sought to identify U.S. journalists who had reported negatively on the U.S. president and pay them large sums of money to write more negative articles about him, as many as they could, and they didn't care what they said. The Chinese government wanted U.S. president to lose the next election, and the reason they wanted me to lose is because they knew I was wise to them.
10: Steve, do you believe that the journalists were targeted as well?
14: 100%, because it fits completely with a pattern where just about every profession in the United States has been targeted in some way, shape, or form. There's just an immense amount of evidence about academia, whether it's professors or research departments or universities themselves, that have been compromised by funding from influence operations from China. Our nuclear scientists and anyone adjacent to our defense industry has been a target of influence and encroachment. Members of Congress famously have had people get close to them over the years, sometimes being their driver, sometimes being maybe their dreaming partner. There's all kinds of ways. Just about every institution in America has been targeted. And I hope that after the president opened up an astonishingly large number of our voter rolls, I mean, 2/3 of all Americans were in that compromised voter file. Hopefully people catch on. They've compromised personnel management files of the U.S. government, of people with security clearances. They've gone after the healthcare industry. They probably know more about Americans than the U.S. government knows about Americans.
10: David, talk to me about how China was able to do this. I know TikTok's involved. A lot of data was gathered. Talk to me about how sophisticated, because when we think of going to war with someone, we think of tanks rolling in. And this is a different kind of war, David, correct?
13: Absolutely. They have multiple different intelligence agencies with specific task forces dedicated to cyber warfare, dedicated to hybrid warfare, dedicated to finding vulnerabilities within the U.S. networks. We've seen so many reports now of different government systems being hacked from hacker groups in China. These all have ties back to something from the Ministry of State Security, effectively their government agency targeting foreign intelligence. And so they have specific groups within that. Many others, the public security, which is their police system, have their own intelligence unit. Their own party system has their own intelligence unit. So they're always doing any sort of intelligence gathering any way, shape, or form that they can get. And obviously, TikTok is a big one, but any other Chinese-made apps or even social media platforms that you sign onto can possibly be used to gather information, and that's very dangerous.
10: David Zhang, Steve Yates, thank you both.
14: Thank you.
15: You know, to just be grossly generalistic, you could put half of Trump's supporters into what I call the basket of deplorables.
16: The only garbage I see floating out there is his supporters.
17: Our worst impulses unleashed. Our proud reputation around the world badly diminished. And our democratic institutions threatened like never before.
10: Yet the Trump speech is something ABC and NBC refuse to air. Got it now. Joining me now, Florida Congressman Greg Stube. Congressman, I saw your post on X. You're outraged, rightfully so. Your thoughts about these networks refusing to air the president, and as you just saw, they have no problem airing Hillary Clinton, Obama, and yet somehow, some way, they're psychic and they knew what President Trump was going to say.
18: Yeah, blatant media bias. I mean, you've seen this for years, but it was on full display last night. I mean, think about it. You had King Charles come to the House of Representatives not too long ago, and ABC and NBC aired that live. So they will air King Charles from a different country, but they won't air the president of our country, giving us a very important update on election integrity to the entire nation. It's just blatant media bias. We see it again and again and again. They aired Kamala Harris's campaign speech, for crying out loud. That was okay, but we don't want to hear from our president. It's because they're complacent and complicit in what's going on in our nation's election integrity and our election systems. They're complacent and complicit with what's going on in California, in New York, with no voter ID and illegals able to vote. They're good with all of that, and they don't want the American people to hear directly from our president last night.
10: These are news networks. Do you think they should lose their licenses?
18: Yeah, I would love to look into that. I'm sure that the administration's looking into that, but they have an obligation. They have been given those rights through federal law, and they're highly regulated. How is a highly regulated airwaves not allowing the president of the United States to speak? So I would imagine there's some legal jargon. There's some legal theories that you could go on. I can't think that the administration is not looking at that, and they absolutely should, because the hypocrisy is absolutely amazing. And again, on full display for America last night.
10: Now, today, Department of Homeland Security Secretary Mark Wade Mullen, he blasted the networks that refused to air Trump. Listen to this.
11: ABC and NBC not carrying that? Why? What are they trying to cover up? Why wouldn't they want to inform the American people? Why are they calling themselves a news outlet if they're not actually trying to put the news out there?
10: Do you think they just don't know any better, Congressman, or is this a concerted effort to keep half of America in the dark?
18: This is 100% intentional. It's intentional to keep the American people from hearing directly from their president on an issue as pressing as this. And this puts more pressure on the Senate to pass the SAVE Act. We have passed this three times. And what Mark Mullen said in his press conference today was hundreds of thousands of illegals that are on voter registrations in states across our country. And Democratic states like California and New York refuse to give him information on their voter rolls. They're refusing to give that to the administration. I wonder why. Probably because there's millions of people that are not legally in our country, all across this country, especially in Democratic states that don't have voter ID, that are voting in our elections.
10: We heard Mark Wayne Mullen also talk about an estimated 250,000 plus illegals being on the voter rolls. That's just four states alone. Do you think it's even worse, Congressman?
18: Oh, it's got to be worse because these Democrat states aren't giving him the information. In fact, they're refusing to provide him with the information. So if only four states and you're up to 300,000 people, and he also talked about hundreds of thousands of people who are dead that are on the voter rolls in some of these states, you look at 50 states, and I can only imagine the amount of fraud. This is why we have to pass the SAVE Act. The Senate has to either nuke the filibuster and pass it, or these people have to get rid of the parliamentarian to allow it to go on to reconciliation so that the American people can know and have trust and confidence in our elections in the United States.
10: Congressman Greg Stubbe, thank you, sir.
18: Anytime.
10: Coming up, well, we've been talking about it. Don't trust the media, folks. A local news outlet under fire for using a misleading photo in an article about a felon who attempted to break into J.B. Pritzker's backyard. We've got those details later in the show, but first, more than 80 wildfires continue to rage in Canada, putting over 130 million Americans on air quality alerts across the Midwest and Northeast. Is it time we hold Canada responsible? EPA Administrator Lee Zeldin.

Canadian wildfire smoke continues to choke the Northeast and Midwest today, and now more than 130 million Americans are under an air quality alert. Now, the source of that thick orange smoky haze, more than 80 different wildfires

0: the responsibility of an agency like EPA is collecting data and informing the public. It's actually the most visited webpage of the federal government today, as of this morning, was this website that shows this monitoring data for air quality. But beyond that is the way that a decision is made to proactively prevent, to mitigate this from happening in the first place, to be able to detect as soon as a fire starts, to scale up, mobilize, respond quickly, to put a fire out right away. Most of our own country here does it pretty well. There are some states, I mean, I've been on air here, Newsmax, talking about California, what happened in the Palisades and Altadena. We talk about how in our own country, there are ways that some states can do a better job. Mm-hmm. But in California, in Canada, they let the fire burn, monitoring critical assets. Mm. And the problem is that so much is burning at one time that it ends up causing this massive environmental impact, not just to their own people, but to us as well. And that's why the president is so outspoken on this.
1: And you've said that these wildfires are a result of Canada's forestry management practices. So what should they be doing and that they're not doing?
0: It's really important to be able to proactively engage in wildfire prevention and forest management, to engage in mitigation activities that prevent a fire from spreading in the first place. The perfect example that would relate to Americans is that example of the Palisades from a year and a half ago, where there's a state park in California in the Los Angeles area right next to all of these homes. And instead of there being brush clearance where the park is meeting the homes, they didn't do any of it. So when the fire starts burning, it so rapidly ends up spreading to the homes that people don't have time to flee. Fire departments don't have enough time to stage to hopefully prevent that fire from crossing from the park to the residential area in the first place. This is probably the closest to home example that Americans can relate to. On top of it, as far as how you fight fire, sticking with that Palisades example, water flows down using gravity. They use pressure pumps to get water to flow up, and there wasn't enough pressure to get the water to flow. You have to plan in advance, utilizing new technology to make sure you're detecting the fire right away, that you have the resources to be able to put the fire out as soon as it starts. So there are a lot of lessons that we here in our country have learned. And again, because this isn't the first time this is hitting Canada, there might be just less tolerance and more frustration from Americans who are speaking up.
1: Can we sue the Canadian government? They're costing us billions of dollars, what Trump just put on his Truth Social. Can we sue them for this? Or should we?
0: The president is talking about the trade negotiations and leverage between our countries. The president is taking inventory on what that leverage looks like. I had a phone call earlier with the Canadian ambassador to the United States. It was a productive conversation. Having that ongoing dialogue is extraordinarily important. It's something, though, that, as I was communicating to them directly, and I'll say the same thing here on air, is that there's just not as much rope as you've seen in past years, because this continues to happen. And the first priority is putting the fire out. No matter how much we speak about what to do in the future, there's gonna be a time for a conversation to be had, a month, 2 months, 3 months down the road, to make sure that a year from now this isn't taking place again. Right now, what is most important is that these fires are put out as quickly as possible. And as far as leverage points, obviously the president is taking inventory of everything that is available to him. He's referencing trade, though, specifically in his statement.
1: Okay, Lee Zeldin, thank you so much, sir, for joining us.
0: Of course. You.
1: All right, coming up, now that the Democrats have thrown out their golden boy, Graham Plattner, it looks like Maine is totally doomed with their alternatives. Wait until you see this group of winners. All that and much more in our Culture Clash coming up next.

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1: As if Maine didn't have enough trouble after the Graham Plattner scandal, I present to you without comment another candidate possibly viable for his seat. Take a look.
2: Ashley Webb, what qualifications do you have to serve in the U.S. Senate?
3: Oh, I ran for office several times. Didn't win, but did run. And then I'm a songwriter, and then I write my own books. And then I suppose my transparency.
1: Transparency. Okay, joining me now, Newsmax contributor and host of the Amy Robbins Show, Amy Robbins, and Daily Caller senior politics reporter Ashley Brassfield. Ashley, I mean, are they serious? I'm a songwriter. I'm transparent. And he also said that he just wants to be able to go to the bathroom. I mean, is this the best Maine can do?
4: I guess so at this point, especially Maine Democrats specifically with Plattner out of the picture now. I mean, transparency is one of the main things that qualifies this person. And it's a he. Let's be very clear. That is not a woman. That goes by the name of Ashley Webb. And to be also clear, I had the name first, I'm probably pretty sure. Ashley Webb is the best that Democrats can do. I think there's about 13 candidates now running in the state of Maine right now. So that's where we're at. And I think Susan Collins is collecting her continuous skulls on her throne at this point, going into this election in November.
1: This encapsulates, I think, Ashley Webb encapsulates the Democrat Party. Delusional. Now, yesterday, Amy, we showed you Arabic on Michigan State University T-shirts. And now this video, it's going viral, showing Arabic on Home Depot signs in Dearborn, Michigan. I mean, you know, like you go to Home Depot. I love going there actually with my husband. It feels very Americana. And to look up and see the signs there in Arabic, this is America. What are you thinking about this?
5: Well, here's the reality. In Michigan, it's not even just in the Home Depots. It's at the Costcos. It's at the Walmarts. And we are being told, that this is just harmless multiculturalism. But at the end of the day, this isn't inclusion. This is actually a major billboard for the failure of assimilation. And I think that you could go and talk to anyone in these European countries that are kind of seeing this takeover as well. And they're having to live in these parallel societies where they have no-go zones and cultural takeovers. I mean, this is really indicative of kind of where this country is headed if people don't stand up and say, look, you got to assimilate. This is, the language that we speak. And if you don't speak that, well, then, there's probably going to be some problems here. But yeah, Michigan is really headed in a dangerous place.
1: It certainly is. Now, Ashley, maybe you're too young for this, but remember Miranda from Sex and the City? Apparently playing a lawyer on TV now qualifies you to have a powerful role in government where you get to pick top judges. Cynthia Nixon was appointed to a 4-year term on the Commission on Judicial Nomination. The panel reviews candidates for the State Court of Appeals, and the panel's other members have valid law degrees. What do you think about this?
4: So I think the qualifications with Cynthia Nixon from Sex and the City is, have you watched Sex and the City? And do you hate Donald Trump? That's the kind of person we're dealing with here, that's sitting on this board that is going to put forth names for judges in New York State going forward. We already see a problem, with politicized judges across the country currently. So now you're dealing with a former celebrity, has been to an extent. I mean, I haven't seen her in anything since Sex and the City, making decisions and big time decisions and giving it political advice potentially to people we voted into office.
1: It's incredible. And speaking of unqualified, Amy, New York City Mayor, Marxist Mayor Mamdani, just turned down an 18.2% pay raise. Listen.
6: I will not accept a pay raise.
7: Can you just elaborate on why?
6: I haven't knocked on anyone's door in New York City, and they've said their concern is that the mayor makes too little.
1: So it would have raised his salary to over $300,000. Must be nice to be a Nepo baby. How many weddings did he have, Amy? Like four?
5: I can't even remember. But okay, he may not have accepted it, but the city council granted themselves to get the 18% mm-hmm. pay raise. And this is what we have been warning people when it comes to socialism. They are going to let the people of New York suffer, which many families are, while the people in power continue to get richer. We have warned this. This is socialism firsthand in New York City. And don't forget that while they are operating this bloated budget, they could not find raises for NYPD or EMS workers whose starting salary is $40,000 a year. I don't know when people of New York are going to wake up and get sick of this. I know we're starting to see a mass exodus to red states, but the grift just never seems to end there.
1: Rules for thee and not for me. Ashley, Amy, thank you guys.
4: Thank you.
1: Coming up, a seventh straight night of attacks on Iran. Is President Trump on the verge of ending this conflict?

0: Newsmax is real news for real people.
1: We are likewise winning big in Iran, and you will see the fruits of that labor very, very shortly. America is back and doing really well.
2: Day 7 of U.S. strikes on Iran, and the target list is now expanding. Overnight, American forces hitting bridges and other critical infrastructure surrounding the strategic port of Bandar Abbas, a key gateway for Iran's military and commercial shipping. Now, this battlefield is expanding, and so are the consequences. Joining me now to discuss, former State Department Special Presidential Envoy for Arms Control, Marshall Billingsley. Also with us, retired U.S. Air Force Brigadier General Chris Eddy. General, let me start off with you. We're hitting Iran with a lot of firepower. So what's next?
3: Well, the key is the leverages. What leverage do we have over Iran, and what leverage do they have over us? Really, right now, all they have is threatening to close down the straits, which they've done rather successfully. But we have economic and military leverage, and we have to keep employing that until we break their will. You know, war is all about winning. It's not about coming to a compromise and negotiating. So we have to continue this fight until we break the leadership's will, specifically the IRGC's.
2: And Marshall, today marks the halfway point of the 60-day window established under the June 17th Memorandum of Understanding between the U.S. and Iran. You know, it seems like Iran is unwilling. It doesn't want diplomacy. It feels like they want to learn the hard way. Do they understand that President Trump says what he means, and he definitely means what he says?
4: I don't think they get it. Now, let's be clear. Iran broke the vice president's MOU 3 days after signing it by again declaring the strait was closed. They're violating nearly every term of that MOU. They're doing construction back at their nuclear sites, which they're forbidden from doing. They haven't agreed to let the IAEA in, and they're not negotiating in good faith towards a final end agreement. So I think what you're going to see, and if the indications of all of the different tankers flowing back into the region, as well as a huge number of fighter aircraft now redeploying to the Middle East, I think you're going to see a massive escalation by the United States. And that's exactly the right step to take. This should no longer be a negotiation with the Iranians, but their capitulation to our terms.
2: General, let's discuss Karg Island. Talk to us about why this is pivotal. And do you think Trump will take it, and take it soon?
3: Well, it's difficult to say. It would require boots on the ground. And what that does, it makes him a more vulnerable target. So President Trump definitely doesn't want to have U.S. casualties spread all over the headlines, but it's continue to prosecute this war. You know, Marshall's correct. And as always, we have to try to get them to capitulate. You know, for Iran, victory means just surviving. Just like Hezbollah and Hamas, all they have to do to win is to survive. For us, we either need regime change or behavioral change. We have to continue this fight until we get one or the other.
2: And Marshall, this idea of boots on the ground, it strikes fear into a lot of hearts. Do you think, how could this possibly, where would they go? Not Iran, possibly Karg Island to secure it. Talk to us about that.
4: Well, one of the things, Lydia, that we have to, as Americans, remind ourselves is that war is not cost-free, and there will be casualties. You want to make sure, though, that if you are going to run the risk of casualties, which seizure of Karg Island with boots on the ground would likely result in, it has to be worth it. So it has to be part of a broader strategy. I myself believe that the smarter play is to assist the Emiratis in taking the three islands sitting smack in the middle of the Strait of Hormuz that once belonged to the UAE and which were seized by the Iranians. That would be Emirati boots on the ground and would be a game changer with the Iranians.
2: All right, gentlemen, thank you so much for joining us.
3: Thanks, Lydia.
2: Well, coming up, karma's calling. The slap heard around the country now has some serious consequences for the suspect, who clearly is suffering from major TDS. Another-

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1: Well, now that summer is here, crime is up, and according to some news outlets, when in doubt, blame the white man. A local news affiliate in Chicago posted this Facebook post earlier this week saying Dwayne Cortez Milton was charged with criminal trespass after authorities say surveillance video caught him climbing a fence and entering the backyard of J.B. Pritzker's residence. And notice the hands pictured there are of a white man. Here's the thing. The actual suspect isn't white. He's a black man. That's the real Dwayne Milton. And after getting so much backlash from that picture, they, of course, changed it and added a editor's note writing, a photograph was removed from the article because it inadvertently gave an incorrect impression. We apologize for the error. Sure, Jan. All right. Joining me now to discuss, spokesperson for the National Police Association and retired Chicago area police officer, Betsy Brantner Smith. Also with us, retired NYPD chief of department, John Schell. Betsy, you spent your career as a Chicago area police officer. How often does the media make these errors?
2: Yeah, errors, Lydia. And they do this frequently, you know, both in television and print. You know, and we're seeing this all over the country. And we have this new confusion now where we're being, it's difficult to categorize people by race when you book them into a police department. We have white, black, Asian. We didn't really have a Hispanic designation. So people who were brown, if you will, were classified as white. And now we have what appears to be this white crime problem when in reality it's black, brown, white, Asian, all of that. But the media loves to jump on any time they can say a white person committed this crime. And when it's reversed, they push it to the side or don't mention
1: race. I was a local news reporter for many, many years, and I've lost count how many times where we would give out a description of the suspect. We'd say he's wearing a red hoodie, he's got jeans on, he's wearing Nike sneakers, but we weren't allowed to say the race if he was black. Yeah, it happened all the time. I'd say why. They were like, no, this is what we do. So it's very interesting, the media, how it censors certain information. Now, Chief, I want to get to this story. A Canadian woman, Caitlin Tracy, who the Department of Homeland Security is now calling the Maple Leaf Menace, she's accused of slapping a Trump-supporting teen. She's wearing a Trump T-shirt on the Jersey Shore over the 4th of July weekend, and now her husband is begging for help on TikTok. Listen to this.
3: I need help. I don't know what to do. My wife is being detained by ICE. ICE is coming there to pick her up. I need an immigration lawyer. I need help. I don't know what to do. I don't have any money. I'm so broke, but I got to figure something out. I got to save her. I need help. I need you to figure out. I don't know. This just happened.
1: I'm sorry to laugh. Chief, I mean, what did she think was going to happen? She's by the way, she's now in ICE detention pending removal. What do you think, Chief?
4: Oh, my heart breaks. You should have thought of this before you pulled off that act. Think about this for a second. What makes a person do this? What is so wrong in your life that you would actually be compelled to do this? Because you hate the president? There are other venues you could partake in, voting, rallying, whatever your choice is. But you chose this, and now the consequences of this. So I can appreciate a husband's love, but too late, my man.
1: Too late. Also, there's I'm so shocked when you look at those photos of her that she's got TDS syndrome there. So I want to talk about this next story. I saw this horrifying surveillance video outside of a 7-Eleven, Baltimore, six black teenagers beating and stomping a 74-year-old white man. Real quick, Betsy, I'm going to get your thoughts real quick, Chief, too. If the races were reversed, this would be a national story nonstop.
2: Yeah, it would also be a hate crime, Lydia. Yep. Baltimore has a real juvenile crime problem right now. They are, the whole state juvenile system is run by one governing body, and it's not working. And even though the mayor says crime is down, juvenile crime is up, and they are the citizens are up in arms about it. because they're tired of not being able to walk around their neighborhoods or walk around their shopping districts, and the tourists are getting tired of it too.
1: Chief, real quick reaction from you.
4: Yeah, quickly. There's no youth plan in the United States for this kind of action. There's no consequences. Number two, this is the fake news that won't report on. Unfortunately, we have fake news or media bias that doesn't report properly. If the shoe is on the other foot, like you said, different conversation.
1: Thank you, guys. Thank you both. All right.
2: Thanks for having me.
1: Before we go, he's messy and downright trashy, and now he's become an overnight celebrity.

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1: All right, let's end this week with something wholesome. Seattle residents are going crazy for a local raccoon that's now gone viral overnight. They named him Jimothy. He's a deformed raccoon that some say has been wreaking havoc all over Seattle. He has all the locals tracking him with their Ring doorbell video, cameras, and other footage, with updates being posted online. Now, this raccoon has become somewhat of a celebrity with the slogan, "Praise Jimothy," wherever he's spotted. He's becoming a regular on Seattle subreddits. And I know you want to ask, why does a raccoon look like that? And why is he named Jimothy? Well, the online consensus is that he has a short spine syndrome, a very rare condition that shortens the spine at birth. And reports say he was given the name Jimothy because he looks like a Jimothy. Yeah. That'll do it for Frontline. Carl will be back on Monday. And that's Bob Brooks coming in now. Trust and remember, God is with you always. Nice. Always. Even you, Jimothy.
2: Even with Jimothy. That was a nice way to end it.
1: Yeah, there you go.
2: That was. All right.
1: All right.
2: Lydia, you have a great weekend.
1: Thank you.
2: All right. Let's check it out.

0: Okay, welcome into Rob Schmidt Tonight. I'm Bob Brooks. Rob, he has the night off, so I want to get right to it. Let's take a look at some of the documents that were made available to us after President Trump's speech last night on election interference. I want to start with this one that's popped up. The China plans were designed to exploit us, our U.S. societal fissures and vulnerabilities. So they wanted to hone in on racial tensions, alleging that white people hate black people, inciting demonstrations and marches as evidence of racial divides, increasing the level of conflict between police and anti-racism activists. In some cases, that ended up being deadly. Feeding any sense that U.S. law enforcement resents USG, that's the United States government and people of color. Kind of sounded like China really wanted to screw up our country, right? Or at least the prospects of President Trump winning in 2020. It's not good. It's actually horrible. I want to show you another document. It's this one that alleges China went as far as to produce fake U.S. driver's licenses to manufacture tens of thousands of Biden mail-in votes in 2020. So now we all know why and wondered why Democrats love mail-in ballots so much. So much to talk about after President Trump revealed to us that the election interference and lack of reporting it to him last night came up. I think the message really was a simple one from the president that most of you suspected it. Our election system is vulnerable and there's also a lack of trust in it big time. And I feel like that's something they'll kind of already knew. Now China meddling in it, we'll call it maybe a surprise, maybe. And I only say that maybe because they are our biggest economic and military adversary, wanting a certain outcome for our country. Not really that big of a surprise. Of course, China has denied any wrongdoing today. The CCP, they put out this statement: the relevant allegations by the U.S. are entirely fabricated and aimed at vilifying China. We have no interest in interfering in U.S. elections and have never done so, according to that spokesperson. Do we believe that? No. I'd say the biggest shocker, no one in the deep states, as the president put it, said anything about it. But then again, I'll walk that back a little bit. Really a shocker? You know, when you put together the body of work to resist President Trump over the last decade plus, nothing really seems that shocking anymore. Really, the word I'll use, it is all absurd. The president of the United States felt compelled to air an address during primetime last night to inform our country we have major issues when it comes to our elections.
1: As the documents we are releasing show, CIA reporting explicitly stated, and I quote, in mid-2018, the Chinese Communist Party's policy was to leverage all domestic and foreign elements that were opposed to the U.S. president in an effort to reduce the U.S. president's votes and make him resign or prevent his reelection.
0: And that happened. But his own intelligence community didn't tell him, as they were collecting that intelligence in real time.
1: Documents show that during this period, dozens of significant CIA and NSA reports about China's election targeting were kept out of the presidential briefing. These were briefings I would get almost every day. Everything was kept out that was of importance. One email among intelligence analysts admitted that they had, quote, deliberately massaged the presidential daily briefing to withhold information regarding Chinese activities related to the election.
0: So now you can draw a bunch of conclusions as to why that happens. But at the core of it is the president is putting this country first in a big way. It's called America First. That's why China wanted him out. He said as much last night.
1: The Chinese government wanted U.S. president to lose the next election. And the reason they wanted me to lose is because they knew I was wise to them.
0: And for the left, the deep states, he's blowing up their dreams of an ultra-liberal country where they get to usher in communism. You're going to hear more on that in just a couple of minutes with our first guest, but that's how we're supposed to interpret all this, right? You know, you could easily make the argument communists, they've already taken over the Democrat Party. But, wait, isn't China a communist country as well? Yes. Maybe that's why this all goes hand in hand. And I don't know, this isn't the first time, you know, this elected officials have made claims that there are issues with our elections and we need to fix them, right? President Trump once, I'm not talking about him. Democrats have been making this argument for years. After they lose any big election, this is exactly what they say.
2: I believe he knows he's an illegitimate president. He knows.
3: Without voter suppression, Stacey Abrams would be the governor of Georgia.
4: This is not a speech of concession, because concession means to acknowledge an action is right. I cannot concede that.
5: It is upon Donald Trump to remove this cloud of illegitimacy.
0: So what are we really talking about tonight here? It's the Save America Act. That's it. It's an 83% issue. Almost everyone in America wants voter ID and proof of citizenship to register to vote. Now, should we react to everything the president said last night? Yes, we are, and we're going to tonight. Should people be held accountable and fired if the law permits, prosecuted? Yes. The president said that, and it was also reiterated today by DHS Secretary Mark Wayne Mullen.
6: If you are an illegal or you're voting illegally, we will hunt you down, we will find you, and we will prosecute you.
0: And you know, the whole argument that illegals and non-citizens don't register to vote, well, that's also grossly false.
6: We've identified 250,000 non-citizens registered to vote in just four states. We also worked with proactive states to identify 28,000 non-citizens on their voter rolls, plus 400,000 individuals that are still registered to vote that are deceased.
0: But let's correct all this moving forward so we don't have to have this big gargantuan reaction and say, oh my God, this happened. Let's do this. When you go vote, here's my ID. When you register to vote, you have proof. Yep, I'm an American citizen. I am able to register to vote. The whole country basically wants this regardless of party, but there lies the issue. One of the parties in our country, the Democrats, fear that if you need an ID to vote, that might cost them all future elections. Earlier this week, Democrat Senator Alyssa Slotkin said just that. If you haven't heard it yet, here we go.
7: The other thing that we blocked yesterday was the SAVE Act, right? Which was to rig our democracy so that it would be hard for any Democrat in any state to win any election.
0: So look, my message to Congress tonight, do whatever you got to do. No one cares at this point. Reconciliation. Attach it to whatever bill. You owe it to Republicans, Democrats, independents. Really, the fact that this is an 83% issue or higher, this makes it a mandate. And then lastly, last night, there was the media. I know you heard about this all day, but the major networks, they didn't air the president's speech last night. The president of the United States made an address to the nation in primetime. They didn't take it. I'm with the president on this one. There should be serious consequences.
1: Fraud like this should mean a revocation of their licenses. They use our public multi-billion dollar in value airways for absolutely no money. They pay nothing.
0: And I could also go on another big rant about how dangerous that is, which it is, that they haven't learned anything, which they have not. I could say they are nothing more than one big mouthpiece for the Democrat Party and that they're completely out of touch with the majority of the American people. I could also say that most of the people working in those newsrooms are idiots. I know they are because I've worked in many of those newsrooms. They don't know what is going on at all. I'm not going to, because you all already know all of that to be true. What I will say tonight after that's done is they suck. I mean, they are absolutely awful. Okay, Sebastian Gorka, Deputy Assistant to President Trump and Senior Director for Counterterrorism, joins us now. Dr. Gorka, always a pleasure. Good to see you.
8: Great to be back. Thanks for having me, Bob.
0: Absolutely. All right. So let's talk about it. My first question would be this. From everything we heard from the president last night, how would you like the American public to digest and dissect that speech?
8: Probably is one of the most historic things the president has done outside of deciding to run for the presidency the first time and then winning the election again just a scant 2 years ago. So the fact is, we have, thanks to the great work of John Solomon, who was in the audience with me last night as we listened to the president, we have, thanks to the declassification done by the intelligence community, verified by DCI Radcliffe, by the acting director of national intelligence as well, we have all the evidence we need that has demonstrated malign actors, including the People's Republic of China and others, have open access to our elections, to the systems we use to run those elections, and have stolen more than 200 American voters' personal information. So we can't go on with that. The president made a very simple statement, I think during the speech, but definitely to us afterwards, the cabinet members who were there, the other members of his team, and he said, if you don't have secure elections, you don't have a country. That was the importance of what the president did last night.
0: What is China's ultimate goal? Let's hash that out. Let's talk about that. Why would they do something like this? And one of the remarks President Trump made last night was they found out the president of the United States was wise to them, contrary than many others here. Can you talk about that?
8: It's not complicated, Bob, and I'm so glad the president used the word communism so many times in his epic July 4th speech here on the Mall. Why is this important? Why does it matter? Because China is the world's largest communist dictatorship. Yes, the Berlin Wall may have fallen November the 9th, 1989, but whether it's China, whether it's Cuba, whether it's North Korea, or whether it's the Democratic Socialists of America, just read the platform they published yesterday, communism is alive and well in the world. And if you're a communist, whether you're Beijing or whether you're a quote-unquote DSA politician here in America, your goal is to undermine the constitutional order of the greatest republic in the world. You cannot beat us militarily. Nobody can beat America. Look at what we can do with our incredible armed forces. As such, you must use irregular warfare. You must use subversion. And undermining our elections is one of the most effective and dangerous ways to subvert the freedom of all Americans. The president said it last night. This cannot be a partisan political issue. Doesn't matter what your identity is, if you believe in America, we've got to have secure elections.
0: Yeah, it should unify us all, the president has said, which I'm with you on this. I can't believe it's not. Everyone would say, oh my gosh, the president of the United States is telling us this is happening. We got to get to the bottom of it. We got to fix it. Everyone should be on board. We also know that the president, he's declassified a trove of documents related to his speech. One of the emails is showing that election intel on China was suppressed from him, Dr. Gorka. The email from a strategic intelligence analyst reading this, we deliberately messaged the pending presidential daily brief to avoid any direct links to the election. Here was the president on that topic.
1: Today, I'm asking the Office of the Director of National Intelligence, the Department of Justice, the FBI, and the CIA to investigate how and why such crucial information was hidden, to fire those involved in the cover-up, and to file criminal charges, if appropriate, against these people.
0: How wasn't he told? How was the president of the United States not told about this?
8: Well, how was he actually subverted by the then director of the CIA? How do we have the communications from within the FBI, from a woman who is meant to be working on counterintelligence? You can read this on my Twitter feed, at Seb Gorka, saying we have a shadow government. We're going to make sure this information on China's subversion of the elections never gets to the president. We're going to scrub. We're going to rewrite the presidential daily briefing. Why? Because they understand that this man will get to the bottom of the deep state. You know, 9 years ago, when I was in the first administration, at the beginning, I thought, it's kind of maybe a little bit weird to use the phrase deep state or permanent bureaucracy. But when you see the likes of John Brennan calling the president treasonous, when you see the internal text messages from Lisa Page, stroke at the FBI, this woman, Lisa Monaco's communications, when you see them talk about how we have to have a plan B, we have to have a shadow government, then you realize that the deep state isn't a theory. These were the people whose informal power was threatened by the actual legitimate mandate and the power of a man who got 70 and then 79 million votes from the American people. So I've seen these individuals with my own eyes. They think they get to run the country, not the person elected to be the chief executive. That's why President Trump had to be undermined, and that's why we're going to tell the truth.
0: Hence the term deep state. It's very fitting. Dr. Sebastian Gorka, always a pleasure. Sir, thanks for coming on.
8: God bless. Thank you, Bob.
0: All right, let's continue the conversation. Gordon Chang, author of Plan Red, China's Project to Destroy America. Gordon, your presence tonight, I think, very fitting. Let's talk about it again. As I showed the audience, China has now denied the claims made by the president. They went on to say this: the relevant allegations by the U.S. are entirely fabricated and aimed at vilifying China. We have no interest in interfering in U.S. elections and have never done so. We know this is not the first time something like this has happened. China accused of very similar acts over in the U.K., compromising voter records just last year. This was cyber attacks here. Talk about it.
9: Oh, well, we certainly have seen China in our elections. You know, President Trump went back to the 2018 midterms. It was obvious then. In 2020, there was a full court press on China. Not only were they in our election infrastructure, they were also funneling money illegally to the Joe Biden campaign. And we also know that they were using their social media bots and their text messaging platforms and TikTok to undermine the president. Also, Bob, they were fomenting violence on American streets. Now, if an American foments violence to overthrow the government, that's a federal crime. But when a foreign government does it, that is an act of war. And China did that. And it did it openly, by the way. We have Twitter messages from Chinese officials urging Americans to commit acts of violence.
0: Yeah, and I said in that opening monologue, in some cases, it has turned deadly. They really did a number on the United States people here, because it gets violent very often during these political protests or whatever the heck you really want to call them here. I also want to point this out again, that the DHS secretary, Mark Wayne Mullen, he also gave a speech today. He detailed that they've been able to find U.S. voter rolls so far, 250,000 non-citizens registered to vote in just four states, plus 400,000 individuals that are still registered to vote that are deceased. So we know that President Trump said that China got some of this data. What do they do with that? What do you think their plan is?
9: There's a couple things. First of all, they just generally feed it into their AI systems because they want to build a picture of the United States. And China has probably a better database on America than the federal government does in many respects. Also, what they do is they look for people that they can compromise. This was especially true with the hack of the Office of Personnel Management of the federal government, as well as the insurance providers like Anthem. They were looking for people who were vulnerable, who they could blackmail, who they could turn. And so every bit of information is useful for that purpose, including what they can get out of our election infrastructure.
0: Gordon Chang, got to leave it there. Glad you stopped by tonight.
9: Thank you so much, Bob.
0: Okay, coming up, ICE is going to start pulling over illegals again, but there are new protocols ICE agents are going to have to follow. So really, my question is, are illegals getting special treatment that American citizens aren't when we're pulled over? To me, it kind of seems that way, and I don't like it at all. So we're going to talk about what.

0: You're watching An American Moment.
1: The president and I are very close. I was texting with him this morning. He and I are in, there's no daylight between us and the enforcement. And in fact, we have ramped up our enforcement and our electing or our arresting illegals.
2: Time for one of the ongoing sagas that unfolded this week. DHS Secretary Mark Wayne Mullen addressing reports that Trump, he was blindsided by the policy to pause ICE vehicle stops nationwide after multiple ICE-involved shootings. The Wall Street Journal claiming this, President Trump was completely caught off guard, writing no one had briefed the president on the decision. Now, President Trump overruling Mullen, ICE officers can now resume traffic stops, but only if at least one agent is wearing a body camera. The new directive means officers without it aren't authorized to conduct those traffic stops. Now, body cams, they've only been deployed to about 50% of ICE field offices after the rollout began in larger cities. The policy is expected to limit ICE traffic stops until the rollout is totally complete, which will take roughly two more months. Again, is this the same treatment American citizens get? If not, I personally don't understand it. Charles Marino, he's the national security analyst and former DHS senior advisor, joining us now. Charles, I know along with body cam, there has to be an officer there who's given or been given some kind of special instructions on how to deal with that situation here. So your thoughts on implementing this new policy here?
3: Yeah, I think the body cam policy makes sense. The majority of law enforcement around the country at the federal, state, and local levels all use it. It does as much to protect the agents and officers as it does the citizens. But I will tell you, the only special treatment that those in the country illegally should be getting is an expedited trip back to where they originated from. That's it. As far as going above and beyond and catering in the way the law is being enforced, that should not be happening. Car stops should not be paused. They should keep going. Now, what's happening is they're having to give special attention to the way they're doing this because they're not doing so in coordination and cooperation with state and local.

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2: Biden administration with anywhere from 15 to 20 million that have entered the country. And we don't even have reliable numbers on that. We know the threats that were allowed into the United States from around the globe without vetting. We know the number of children missing, unaccompanied minors, where DNA testing was stood down by the Biden administration, where the Secretary of Health and Human Services and Secretary of Homeland Security previously stood down all of these policies meant to protect these children, with now over 450,000 missing in the United States. So this is a tough milestone for this administration to achieve, which is why everything needs to go full speed ahead.
3: Also, the DHS, they put out their worst of the worst every week, maybe a couple times. A lot of these guys, murderers, drug abusers, and pedophiles, violent pedophiles, happens every day, their arrests. Charles Marino, got to leave it there. Appreciate it.
2: All right, Bob. Thanks.
3: All right. As Trump reportedly leans towards an expanded military operation in Iran, U.S. forces, they blow up a surveillance tower, bridges on a key Iranian port off the Strait of Hormuz. So now civilian infrastructure in Iran, that is the target. We're going to dive into what that means.

0: that Trump is leaning towards expanding U.S. military operations in Iran. CENTCOM says that they have destroyed a key Iranian surveillance tower, which was being used by the IRGC to track and target commercial ships in the Strait of Hormuz. The U.S. military is attempting to isolate Iran by blowing up multiple roads and bridges around the country's largest port on the Strait of Hormuz. While our naval blockade remains in full effect, the Marines redirect Iranian-linked vessels, boarding one to ensure full compliance. Iran responded earlier by striking a desalinization plant in Kuwait responsible for clean drinking water. 90% of Kuwait's drinking water comes from these type of facilities. Dr. Michael Savage joins us now. Doc, always a pleasure. Good to see you.
1: Not a good time at all. I have a question and a comment, if you wish, related to this, or I'll take your question either way.
0: Kick it off. Let's see. What do you got?
1: Okay. So I watched President Trump's speech last night, and I tweeted right afterwards. I said, Trump's speech, did it win new hearts and minds? That's very important. The word new is the most important part of that sentence. Because those of us who know have always known there's a deep state, always known there's a communist undertow in the country. And the average American didn't even get to see the speech last night, number one. The major networks did not carry the speech. So did it win new hearts and minds? In other words, it's one thing to tell the base what they already know to motivate them to vote. But it's another thing to see if you can win people over from the middle. Forget the other side. They're hopeless. I don't know. I'm not so sure it did watching the speech, because although it seemed to have revelation in it here and there, until people see heads rolling and people being perp walked in handcuffs, they don't believe a word of it. That's what I'm seeing.
0: I had that discussion with the producers earlier today about that. The fact that, you know, we're saying there's going to be accountability. Well, until we actually see what you just described, people are kind of, they're on the fence when they say accountability. I will say this, the president has proved he is not going to stop with the ultimate goal here, obviously having fair and secure elections, but pressing the issue on the Save America Act here. He has not given up. And I think a lot of Americans appreciate that, because we've seen other politicians time and time again say, oh, yeah, we're going to do this. We're going to do this. The president has not wavered when it comes to that. Rather, I think he's only amped up the pressure on it. Let's also talk about this, though. The costs of the war in Iran, the war in Ukraine, you say it's driving up costs so high that it's starting to have an impact here at home. And that's what's bringing in socialist candidates. And they're capitalizing on that. Let's talk about that.
1: Right. I ask the question, will the endless war in Iran, the war in Ukraine, and the price of goods catapult the far left into office in America? CNBC, I would say center left, has a new poll which says more voters would be more likely to support a Democratic socialist candidate, that's a communist, than a Make America Great Again supporter or a candidate endorsed by President Trump, according to the CNBC All America Economic Survey. Take it for what it isn't. The fact of the matter is, Democratic socialism or communism, whatever you want to call it, is on the move in America, and there's a reason for it. And the reason is, whether or not it's real, people perceive that there's an inequality in the economic system. They don't want to hear that a guy like me, the son of an immigrant, works since he's 5 years old and has done very well in life because he's never stopped working 7 days a week. I didn't inherit any money. They don't care. They assume anyone with a house is rich and stole it. They assume every billionaire who made $1 billion is a thief. That's because of the learning curve that they have never entered. There's no learning curve. There's a story.
0: For what they have been taught.
1: Well, I don't know that they've been taught. They've been taught the opposite, which is that the man with two cows stole the other cow from the man with one cow. Not that he saved enough money to buy a second cow. This is the problem with Bernie Sanders and the lie that he's been telling about millionaires and billionaires. He lied to millions of people. He's created a million clones of his communistic philosophy. And that's the problem. He's no longer alone. He's unleashed an army of lunatics upon America.
0: Isn't it the movement of jealousy big time and envy?
1: Of course it's envy. It's always class envy. Bob, I knew a guy in the special forces, since passed away, lovely man, went to one of their dinners, and he said to me quietly one rainy night, he said, Michael, I'm Greek origin. Let me tell you a story. He said, my uncle is what drove him into the special forces. My uncle lived in Greece. Communist revolution occurred not that long ago, by the way. And my uncle had two cows. And he said his neighbors, who only had one cow, beat him to death with farm implements. claiming he was a exploiter and a capitalist.
0: Sick
1: this
0: people.
1: Is what will happen in this country unless things are turned around rapidly.
0: Dr. Savage, got to leave it there. Totally agree. Good to see you.
1: Have two cows.
0: Three or four.
2: Congress must pass the Save America Act. How easy is that to do unless you want to cheat? The only reason you wouldn't do it is you want to cheat because your policies are so bad and your candidates are so pathetic that you can't get away or can't get elected any other way. This landmark bill requires that all voters must show photo voter ID. How simple is that?
0: President Trump once again urging Congress to pass the Save America Act during his shocking address to the nation last night on election security, putting China on notice and pledging to protect our elections from future foreign interference could be the spark of the GOP that they need to maintain the majority in the midterms. Dick Morris is an advisor to President Trump. He says last night's bombshell speech will need, or indeed, I should say, push the Republican Party to victory in November. Dick, always a pleasure. Why do you think that way?
3: Well, actually, I'm fearful because Trump clearly has a majority for the midterm elections. The media doesn't say that, but if you do any analysis of the situation, you come to the conclusion that he's definitely going to win the midterms. The Democrats need to pick up four seats in the Senate, and they can't. They might even lose two. In the House, you have 15 seats that used to be swing seats that now are likely Republican because of reapportionment and minority voting not being allowed to gerrymander. But the speech last night recast the midterms and makes it about election fraud. And I'm worried about that because while most people are probably willing to agree that China is attempting to hack our elections and that our elections are terribly insecure, I don't think most people are prepared to believe that the Democrats encouraged this or covered this up during the Biden years and that they're largely responsible for this. I'm worried that by using this and the press spinning it as a partisan issue, it could get in the way of Trump's winning the midterms.
0: So, I think you're a little bit Trump fearful that it could
3: make this as nonpartisan as he could.
0: Yeah.
3: But still, the facts of the matter are that the Biden administration covered this up. The deep state deliberately permitted this to happen. And that inevitably will make it a partisan issue. And Trump's record is so positive that he was going to win the midterms. And now I'm a little worried about it.
0: Well, let's hope. Let's hope people are smart enough, and I generally believe they are, to decipher what was said last night and not jump to those kind of conclusions there. Dick Morris,
3: is attempting to hack our elections and that our elections are terribly insecure. I don't think most people are prepared to believe that the Democrats encouraged this or covered this up during the Biden years and that they're largely responsible for this. I'm worried that by using this and the press spinning it as a partisan issue, it could get in the way of Trump's winning the midterms.
0: So you're a little bit fearful that it could
3: make this as nonpartisan as he could.
0: Yeah.
3: But still, the facts of the matter are that the Biden administration covered this up. The deep state deliberately permitted this to happen, and that inevitably will make it a partisan issue. And Trump's record is so positive that he was going to win the midterms, and now I'm a little worried about it.
0: Well, let's hope. Let's hope people are smart enough, and I generally believe they are, to decipher what was said last night and not jump to those kind of conclusions there. Dick Morris, you have a great weekend. We got to run, Dick.
3: Thank you.
0: Okay, the president of the largest teachers union in America, Randy Weingarten, using her keynote address at their annual convention to bash the president, surprised them not, and to urge her members to vote Democrat. So what happened to about children in teaching them?
3: This and the press spinning it as a partisan issue, it could get in the way of Trump's winning the midterms.
0: So you're a little bit fearful that it could
3: make this as nonpartisan as he could.
0: Yeah.
3: But still, the facts of the matter are that the Biden administration covered this up. The deep state deliberately permitted this to happen. And that inevitably will make it a partisan issue. And Trump's record is so positive that he was going to win the midterms. And now I'm a little worried about it.
0: Well, let's hope. Let's hope people are smart enough, and I generally believe they are, to decipher what was said last night and not jump to those kind of conclusions there. Dick Morris, you have a great weekend. We got to run, Dick.
3: Thank you.
0: Okay, the president of the largest teachers union in America, Randy Weingarten, using her keynote address at their annual convention to bash the president, surprised them not, and to urge her members to vote Democrat. So what happened to about children and teaching them? Not politics.

0: for a strong America.
1: Okay, welcome back in. U.S. forces have been pounding Iran all week long, and the Wall Street Journal is now reporting

0: for a strong America.
1: This time, the country elected Donald Trump. Remember that warning about the barbarians at the gate? Well, the barbarians aren't at the gate. They are inside, including at the highest levels of government. The president and his cronies are abusing government powers to punish political opponents.
2: That person represents teachers. The far-left leader of one of the largest teachers' union in the country, Randy Weingarten, turning her keynote address at the American Federation of Teachers biennial convention in D.C. into a political weapon against President Trump. The event taking place throughout the weekend. Weingarten has decimated education for our children. She fights for charter schools, fights them, I should say. She fights to keep public education failing. In more than 900 New York City schools, nearly half of all public schools in that city have had fewer than half of their students passing math, reading, or both on state exams last year. And just a few months ago, a study showed that American students are in a generation-long test score decline. The drop cuts, they come across income, race, and geography. This is largely because the teachers' unions want their agenda, which is obviously all left-wing and for the Democrats. You just heard it. Corey DeAngelis joins us now, senior fellow for the Heritage Foundation. Corey, good to see you.
3: Hey, Bob. Good to see you.
2: Randy Weingarten. Okay, our kids, they can't read, can't do math anymore. Test scores declining, and she's worried about Donald Trump.
3: Yeah, I listened to that whole speech. It just sounded like Trump derangement syndrome. I read through their 200 pages of resolutions that they're voting on this week at their annual convention. Not a single one had anything to do with improving student outcomes. No wonder 20% of kids are proficient in math in America, despite us spending $21,000 per student per year. Randy Weingarten makes over $500,000 a year, and all she does is wage war on Trump. If you looked at some of the resolutions, they call in one of them to cut our military budget by 50%. It's like stay in your lane.
2: What does that got to do with education?
3: Ruined the schools. Yeah, you want to ruin national defense in addition to ruining the schools? Trust me. I mean, they call to abolish ICE. They call to force us to pay for education for illegal immigrants. There's a whole ton of resolutions. One of them calls to remove Trump from office before November 2026.
2: So it sounds
3: like an insurrection to me.
2: What could union members do if they are, say, a Donald Trump supporter or they are a Republican? What would your advice be to them? Or how do you get rid of Randy Weingarten in that position?
3: Yeah, very easy. You can vote her out in the elections each year. Or even better, you can leave the government unions altogether. Go to optouttoday.com. You can click on your state. Even if you're in a blue state like New York or California, you can't be forced to pay union dues anymore. And I was just at a conference this week with hundreds of teachers who have left their government unions and joined the Teacher Freedom Alliance instead. That's how you starve the beast and incentivize people like Randy Weingarten to do a better job. Bob, she's actually being investigated by Congress right now apparently stealing $1.4 million in union dues to use to promote her own vanity project, her book. It's just they're just squandering teachers' paychecks on political activities and personal activity as well.
2: My parents were in education. My mother was a teacher. This has been the biggest anomaly to me, that the Randy Weingarten champion Democrats here when you're talking about education. Corey DeAngelis, we got to leave it there.
3: Yeah, thanks for having me.

0: All right. Can you take a guess who that is? That is Donna Fargo performing one of her many hit songs, The Happiest Girl in the Whole USA. Now, the legendary country singer is now taking the lyrics of that classic, making a certificate she hopes could be handed out to each immigrant who becomes a citizen the right way after they take the sacred oath. It is her way of rewarding those who come to this country legally, right? Pretty important stuff. The legendary Donna Fargo joins us now. Donna, it's a pleasure. Good to see you tonight. How you doing?
1: Great to see you, Bob. You're doing a great job. I've been watching you on Newsmax. I love Newsmax.
0: Well, I appreciate that.
1: I'm doing great.
0: Thank you so much. And your music is beautiful. Absolutely. And so talk about this. You are almost trying to incentivize legal immigration through song here, contrary to what we hear from a lot of liberal performers here. What made you do this?
1: Well, I just think I wrote a song called U.S. of A. back in the 70s. And I think it was when we were going through the Watergate things. And I just thought that, you know, when citizens come here, they need to know what we expect of them as citizens and maybe something that they can live up to. So I wrote a recitation in the song that talks about that.
0: Well, Donna, I'll tell you what here. Some of the lyrics really inspiring that you wrote here. What's your message to those people coming to our country real quick?
1: I just want them to love our country and to be good and not do crime and, you know, to get a job and just be good, you know.
0: So let me get this straight. It's be good, don't do crime, get a job. Donna Fargo, you might be the next head of the DHS. I'll tell you what, those are words to live by. It's a pleasure. Good to see you. You have a great Friday night.
1: Oh, great to see you, Bob. Keep at it.
0: All right, I will. All right, if you thought it could get any worse for the Maine Democrats after Graham Plattner, well, all you need to do is look at what's on your screen here, and you obviously know it gets even worse.

0: on Newsmax TV.
1: Okay, welcome back in. Time now for news from the left. If you thought that Graham Plattner was the worst Maine Democrats had to offer, well, think again, because yesterday all eight Democrat candidates debated ahead of the next week's convention. And I'll tell you what, hard to watch, actually kind of entertaining as well because of that. The very worst was the transgender candidate Ashley Webb, a biological man posing as a woman. Let's listen to Ashley's qualifications. I can't even tell.
2: What qualifications do you have to serve in the U.S. Senate?
3: Oh, I ran for office several times. Didn't win, but I did run. And then I'm a songwriter, and then I write my own books. And then I suppose my transparency, I wouldn't lie to the people, and I wouldn't deceive the people like we're being deceived right now.
1: Okay, well, Ashley Webb, I don't even... wants to be able to use the bathroom.
3: The trans community, like, we're being dehumanized. They say that we want to hurt people. I don't want to hurt anybody. I just want to use the bathroom. If they want me to use the men's room, I will, but I don't want to be assaulted.
1: David Bozell, he's the president of the Media Research Center. He joins us now. David, wow. Wow.
4: Oh, we all just want to use the men's room?
1: He just wants to use the bathroom.
4: That was Meatloaf. I mean, she would do anything for love.
1: Here's what stands out to me. If we can pull any like real commentary out of this, the Democrats are so crazy at this point. They allowed that to go on for a debate.
4: Well, Maine certainly has. I mean, at a certain level, you'd have to think that the Maine Democrats thinking, gosh, I'd prefer the Nazi tattoo. And the sexual predator over whatever that is. I mean, it's
1: now it's kind of adding up as to why
4: Maine's got to do better. Maine has got to have some better normal Democrats somewhere in those oyster bays, in those offshore fishermen. There's got to be a good Maine Democrat.
1: There has to be.
4: That ain't it.
1: Here, I want to get to this. The Maine Attorney General, Sheena Bellows, she's also in the mix to replace Graham Plattner. So everyone knows who this is. She once removed President Trump off the 2024 presidential state ballot. She was also so bad at the debate last night. She's also blaming her bad performance on ice. Okay, she released a fundraising message. The pundit said, I froze at the debate last night. My friends have all said I've been raw all this week. The truth is, she was so shaken up because of the ICE-involved shooting here. She was blaming ICE. That was almost the best they got up there.
4: She's going to be able to handle Senate procedure and the voting on the Senate floor? I don't think so. Again, Maine has got to do better. Come on, guys. I mean,
1: we can only hope.
4: Can't just be the best you guys have to offer.
1: Or it's Ashley Webb. All right. David Bozell, sir, it's a pleasure. Little short on time. Good to see you. Thanks, on man. To this. President Trump, he heads to the World Cup final this weekend. We're going to preview.